0: Pressure in the Gulf that it says is likely to form around the middle of the week. If its top sustained winds reach 39 miles per hour, it would become Tropical Storm Isaac.
1: ABC's Jim Ryan. PepsiCo is voluntarily recalling 122,000 cases of Gatorade in 30 states over undeclared food dyes. The FDA notes that the side effects of these dyes could include a mild rash or allergic type asthma. Some American cities are more cyclist-friendly than others.
2: The top cities in America for biking are as diverse as America itself. Number one, New York City, that's understandable. Then Boise, Idaho. Then New Orleans, Jersey City, and fifth, Irvine, California. The transportation company Streetlight says the least biking is done in Texas cities and also in Las Vegas. On average, it says we Americans bike 23 miles a year. Wayne Cabot, ABC News.
1: A new Pan America study shows there were nearly 12,000 book bans in public schools over the past year, the highest number since tracking started 5 years ago. Many of the bans in Texas and Florida. And for the second straight year, most banned author, Stephen King. Dave Packer, ABC News.
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4: Why Washington State Ferries is facing major cancellations.
5: And a new tsunami evacuation tower breaks ground in a coastal city. We've got those stories and more. But first, a check of the roadways with Karen Trombley.
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5: How are we looking out there, Karen?
6: Vehicle fire cleanup continues northbound I-5 near Boeing Access, taking away your two-way lanes. You're heavy on the approach as you make your way northbound Seattle to Everett. Just under an hour northbound I-5, you are slow in pockets from the West Seattle Bridge and north through the work zone over the Ship Canal Bridge. As you make your way southbound Shoreline to Seattle, less than 30. Construction is closing the 520 eastbound off-ramp to Montlake Boulevard and the westbound 520 ramp to northbound I-5. Both ramps closing at 10 tonight. Staying closed until 6 a.m. tomorrow morning. As you make your way southbound I-5, Seattle to Federal Way, you're looking at 44 minutes. And Federal Way south to Tacoma, less than a 25-minute ride. Your ride on 405 northbound Bellevue to Linwood, you're looking at 47 minutes. And Bellevue south to Renton, you're looking at a 37-minute travel time. 18 west is slow Auburn to Federal Way with the Monday drive. And on the Valley Freeway, less than a 35-minute ride. Renton south to Auburn, 16 west, heavy through Gig Harbor with the ride home. And Tacoma south to Olympia, you're looking at 41 minutes. In the Northwest News Radio Traffic Center, I'm Karen Trombley.
4: Weather-wise, we're going to have a nice sunny evening, a nice sunset on the way, and we'll have some clouds move in later, dipping us into the mid-50s. Tomorrow, another partly sunny day into the 60s. It's 67 degrees in Seattle right now at Northwest News Radio.
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5: It's 5:06. All but one of the routes operated by state ferries completely shut down or operating with just one boat this morning. Here's Northwest News Radio's Denise Whitaker.
7: The reason? Sick calls. Washington State Ferries says 23 engine room employees, all represented by the Marine Engineers Beneficial Association, or MEBA, called out sick. The state says every employee qualified to fill those positions also declined coming in. Social media posts from commuters included support for state workers for better pay, but also criticized the idea of sick outs. Kitsap Transit was able to add a few midday sailings between Bremerton and Seattle to help people who rely on that particular route. Denise Whitaker, Northwest News Radio.
5: Some updates to this story for you. Governor Ferguson issued a statement saying, in part, causing a significant harm and inconvenience to people in Washington state is not the way to address the union's issue. The governor goes on to say he expects the union to have every ferry route fully operational no later than tomorrow morning. Now, here's what the union had to say. Contrary to the coy implication in WSF management's social media post, today's call-ins were not initiated or aided by the union. To the contrary, they represent a frantic cry for help from an abused and frustrated group of highly skilled and committed workers. Washington State Ferries, of course, caught in the middle. They say they are focused on managing a dynamic situation across the system and safely getting as many vessels back into service as possible.
4: After years of legal battle, the Supreme Court decides to drop a lawsuit out of Snohomish County. Here's Northwest News Radio's Austin Smith.
8: The case of eight firefighters placed on unpaid leave for refusing the COVID-19 vaccine has been ongoing since 2022. Those workers saying their religious beliefs were not treated fairly by Snohomish Regional Fire and Rescue. A U.S. Court of

0: trafficking work and data collection and analysis. Brown says at least 22 cases have been solved so far, with more cases pending. State lawmakers approved the funding in 2024. Federal funding ran out this past September 30th. Eric Heintz, Northwest News Radio.
1: Ground has been broken on a new tsunami evacuation tower in a local coastal town. Here's Northwest News Radio's Lillian James.
2: It's located at the corner of Harms Street and East Harbor Street in Westport. At the groundbreaking event over the weekend, Mayor Ed Welter said the $15 million project is being 95% funded by state and federal funds.
3: Right now, we're on schedule for a completion of July 8, 2027. This is going to be the second freestanding tower in North America. And it's going to be the first one that is open to the public year-round.
2: According to the Washington Military Department, the need for a vertical evacuation in Westport is significant. Modeling used to support its FEMA application shows a 9.0 Cascadia subduction zone earthquake could lead to tsunami waves reaching the community in 15 minutes, causing over 6,000 fatalities. This will be the third vertical evacuation structure in the state. Lillian James, Northwest News Radio.
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1: Time for local author done good. Hallie Shepherd is joining us now, originally from the Seattle area, living in L.A. now, but you are back home for your new book, Call Off the Dark. Tell us about it.
5: I'm excited to be here because I set the book here in the Pacific Northwest. It follows Helen, who lost her soulmate, her first husband, to a murder in Seattle, and she's experiencing soul-crushing grief, so she rushes into a second marriage with a new man, and they move off-grid to live near the Olympic National Forest, and then one night, a mysterious stranger shows up while Helen's home alone, and the man claims to be her new husband's brother, except she didn't even know that her new husband had a brother, and when the husband comes back home, he tells her that he never mentioned the brother because the brother is dead. So, dun, dun, dun.
1: I was just going to say, dun, dun, dun. We have murder, we have mystery, we have intrigue, all of those good things all in one.
5: It's quite the genre blend. It has psychological thriller elements. There's also a love story because we get to learn a lot about her love story with her husband in Seattle. It intercuts between the past in Seattle and the timeline in the woods. It's the very spooky gothic edge. And there's also the emotional themes with the grief that she's dealing with. So I blended a lot of things together. I like to read across genres. And I thought as a writer, I will just put it all into one book.
1: Was there anything that inspired it? Like, what got the idea going?
5: You know, I originally conceived of this as a movie. My husband and I are filmmakers, and we've made some movies here in Washington. In fact, you played a newscaster in one of our movies, which was fantastic. Last Scene in Idaho. We shot scenes around Tacoma and Seattle, and it was called Last Scene in Idaho, but it took place mostly in Washington. And so my mind often goes to what would make a great movie. So I conceived of this as a movie. It would be a great psychological thriller, kind of horror edge. But as I was feeling like this kind of things were coming together where I was like, it's really time for me to start my book career as well, I kept returning to this idea and going, this would actually be a great first book.
1: You revealed something. Not many people know that I have a film credit, Hallie.
5: Oh my gosh, I'm so happy that I got to be the one. So surprise, listeners.
1: I'm not just a newscaster on the radio. I play one in the movies, right?
5: So he can be a real newscaster and pretend to be a newscaster.
1: Hallie Shepherd, author of Call Off the Dark. It's a new novel, and you're going to be in town tomorrow night. Where can we come find you?
5: Tomorrow, Tuesday night, I will be at Third Place Books in Lake Forest Park. I'm really excited to be there. I actually, right out of college, lived a mile from this bookstore. So it was my bookstore for a period of time. It's a great place. It's going to be a fun event. We'll do a great conversation. We won't give any spoilers away, but we'll talk about the book and publishing journey. Then the audience will have a chance to do a Q&A. There'll be a book signing. And it's just really fun. I get to mingle and talk with readers and meet people. And it's a fun time. So come out at 7 o'clock tomorrow night. I'll also be in Olympia at Browser's Bookshop on Thursday at 6 o'clock.
1: Hallie Shepherd, author of Call Off the Dark, a novel. You'll be at Third Place Books tomorrow night at 7, and I will be there to see you. Looking forward to it.
5: Looking forward to it, too. I will see you tomorrow night. Thank you for having me on.
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6: This is a Bloomberg Money Minute. Beverage giant Constellation Brands will be reporting second quarter and fiscal 2027 financial results on Tuesday after markets close. Beer sales are expected to have increased slightly over the key summer period.

0: though volatility in that market is likely to continue. That's according to Citi. The producer of popular beers such as Modelo and Corona saw a decline in sales of over 3% year over year in its previous quarter. The Nasdaq with a new record closing high despite consumer sentiment being low after investors bought up technology and AI related shares. In order to skirt President Trump's tariffs on imported prescription medications, the German chemical giant and drug maker Bayer is investing $2.2 billion in a new factory in Ohio to make meds that treat cancer and kidney and cardiovascular diseases. CalPERS, the nation's largest public employee pension fund, plans to build out its private credit portfolio by placing more money into funds that specialize in green or brown field energy projects. Dan Schwartzman, Bloomberg Radio.
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3: A vehicle fire cleanup northbound I-5 near Boeing Access, taking away your two right lanes as you heavy on the approach. As you make your way out of Seattle to Everett north on I-5, just under an hour. Northbound I-5, you're slow at I-90, and then north through the work zone over the Ship Canal Bridge with only your two left lanes open. As you make your way southbound, less than 30 minutes, shoreline to Seattle. And as you make your way from Seattle into Federal Way, you're looking at 42 minutes with the Monday drive. The Monday drive on 405 northbound, Bellevue to Linwood, a 47-minute ride. You're looking at 36 minutes as you make your way Bellevue to Renton. On the Valley Freeway, less than 35 minutes as you make your way Renton to Auburn. Same story, less than 35 minutes. Auburn south to Puyallup. In the south sound, 16 west, very heavy through Gig Harbor. That's your ride home. And construction is closing your 520 eastbound off-ramp to Motlake Boulevard starting at 10 tonight. Staying in place until 6 a.m. tomorrow morning. In the Northwest News Radio Traffic Center, I'm Karen Trombley.
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2: Shannon O'Donnell is in the Como Weather Center.
5: Happy Monday, everybody. It was a beautiful finish to the day. It was a foggy start, though, and we're going to keep that pattern on general repeat here for the foreseeable future. Morning murkiness, afternoon sunshine, lows on either side of 50, and daytime highs back into the mid-60s where we belong. A lot of people wondering where the autumn rain is. Well, you won't have to wonder too much longer. It rolls into western Washington Friday night into Saturday morning. In the Como 4 Weather Center, I'm meteorologist Shannon O'Donnell.
2: It is a nice evening out there, 70 degrees in Bremerton, Tacoma, 72. In Bellevue, and in Olympia, 69. Same with Puyallup and Everett, and here in Seattle, 67 degrees.
4: Well, your Seattle Seahawks are getting set to host the 49ers on Sunday. Yesterday, a strong lead dwindled for the Hawks. 14 penalties cost them 150 yards. Still a 30-23 home win over the L.A. Chargers, improving Seattle's record to 3-1. Here's Hawks QB Sam Darnold.
6: It's a good win against a really good team. I think there's, you know, a lot of things that we could do better offensively. We'll just got to look at the tape. We've got to look at ourselves in the mirror and see how we can get better.
2: The Kraken had their home opener Sunday, a 6-1 victory over the Calgary Flames, just like their season opener last Thursday in Calgary. And the Vegas Golden Knights are in town tomorrow. They beat the Canucks in BC 3-2 yesterday. Of course, Husky football, the Dogs lost at USC, even though they had a 21-10 lead at one point. Ended up losing on that 25-21. And the Cougs had a 26-6 loss at home against Fresno State on Parents Weekend in the Palouse.
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4: 521 here at Northwest News Radio. I'm Aaron Wright, along with Scott Carty.
2: A person is in the hospital after being found with several gunshot wounds near Northgate. According to Como News, officers responded to reports of a shooting around 12:30 this morning. A victim found near Northeast Northgate Way was transported to the hospital, and detectives are working to find out what led up to the shooting. No arrests or details been released.
4: An investigation underway after a man was found with life-threatening gunshot wounds inside a vehicle. According to Lake Stevens Police, the victim was found early this morning within city limits. Not long after, another man was detained for questioning. Lake Stevens Police are working with the Snohomish County Sheriff's Office to investigate the assault. As of now, it appears the suspect and victim know each other and that the assault happened inside the vehicle.
2: Looks like a sprinkler system did its job, extinguishing a small fire in a bathroom at Billings Middle School in Northgate early this morning. Seattle firefighters responded to the school and found that the fire was already out, as you'd hope it was. No injuries were reported.
4: A 9-year-old girl was hospitalized after state patrol says a woman stabbed her following a crash on I-5 near DuPont. Troopers say the 35-year-old Silicon woman was driving an SUV with two girls aged 9 and 15 when it rolled. They add the woman threatened both girls with a knife and stabbed the younger girl, who also suffered broken bones in the crash. The woman's being investigated for DUI, vehicular assault, and first-degree assault.
2: The campaign trail continues for President Trump, who heads to Nebraska, where the typically red state could be taking an independent turn. We get more from News Nation Washington correspondent Raquel Martin.
17: Nebraska hasn't elected a Democrat statewide since 2006. And yet Monday, President Donald Trump heads to the Cornhusker state to drum up support for Republican Senator Pete Ricketts. The incumbent faces an increasingly competitive race against independent candidate Dan Osborne. Democrats say the president's visit signals Republicans are running scared ahead of November's midterms. The president visited fellow red states Alabama and Ohio over the weekend.
2: The nation's farmers, especially in Nebraska, have been hit hard by high energy prices. Nebraska's Republican governor penned a letter to the president urging that he halt U.S. diesel exports during harvest season.
4: Cornell University says an outside law firm will investigate how the university handled the 2024 gang rape allegations Jane Doe levied on several fraternity brothers. Records of phone calls reviewed by ABC News suggest that some of the Cornell frat brothers tried to downplay the incident and that some of the Chi Phi brothers tried to downplay the incident with the accuser. Jamie Clydman, a former sex crimes prosecutor in Manhattan, tells ABC News the Tompkins County District Attorney's Office mishandled the case and that a thorough interview should have taken place. It's 524.
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2: How are we looking out there, Karen Trombley?
3: Well, still a slow go behind this, Scott. A vehicle fire cleanup northbound I-5 near Boeing Access, taking away your right lanes, has you heavy on the approach. Just under an hour, I-5 northbound Seattle to Everett with the Monday drive, and a 47-minute ride as you make your way northbound Bellevue to Linwood on 405. Valley Freeway, less than 35 minutes of Renton to Auburn, and in the South Sound, you're looking at just under 45 minutes, Tacoma to Olympia. In the Northwest News Radio Traffic Center, I'm Karen Trombley.
4: Thanks, Karen. Clouds on the way tonight. Your lows in the low 50s. Tomorrow, a partly sunny day. Highs hanging out in the mid-50s. Sun Wednesday, Thursday, Friday. Chance of rain back in the picture. Outside right now, not a bad day at all. 69 in Everett, 68 in Tacoma, 68 right here in Seattle.
2: You might be imagining some really blonde, curly hair just rocking out right there, but that is the voice of 23-year-old John Tora. He is the new frontman for the group Quiet Riot. The band opened auditions for a new frontman over the summer. Social media users really pushed for Tora because he clearly has the bit down. But the band's manager says he got the gig thanks to his talent, not just his fans. The band kicked off shows last week on tour until April.
4: Rock and Roll Hall of Fame celebrating David Bowie. Bowie 80 is a celebration of the star man's legacy through music, fashion, and beyond. It's going to be at the Rock and Roll Hall of Fame, and they'll present several experiences dedicated to Bowie dating back to November. 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
18: 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I'm Libby Kay. 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
26: ABC News, I'm Dave Packard. The U.S. has moved a dozen B-1 bombers from an air base in the U.K. where they had been based for attacks against Iran. A source telling ABC News the redeployment was not planned. The move comes after five men were arrested last week near the base on suspicion of preparing a terrorist attack and explosives offenses. A violent student protest at Cornell University calling for sexual assault prevention as the university deals with fallout over its handling of gang rape allegations against seven fraternity members from a 2024 incident.
27: Vandals smashing the glass doors of the administration building and sending a message in spray paint saying in part, rapists are protected. The case is now in the hands of the state attorney general's office, which has already reached out to Jane Doe's attorney.
26: ABC's Aaron Katursky. The Pentagon announcing that Nadel Hassan, who was sentenced to death for the 2009 mass shooting at Fort Hood that killed 13 people and wounded 32 others, will be executed by firing squad. This is ABC News.
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2: And thank you for joining us for the ride home. Most Washington State ferries remain out of service or are down to one boat due to low staff today. State ferries say nearly two dozen crew members called out sick and that all qualified fill-in employees refused to come into work.
4: After years of legal battle, the U.S. Supreme Court has decided to drop the case of eight Snohomish County firefighters placed on unpaid leave for refusing the COVID-19 vaccine. The Everett Herald reports many of the firefighters named in the lawsuit have been back at work since the spring of 2022.
2: A sexual assault investigations unit run by our state attorney general's office is now permanent. The sexual assault investigation support team will work on areas ranging from prosecutions, cold cases, reviews, anti-human trafficking work, as well as data collection and analysis.
4: Ground's been broken on a new tsunami evacuation tower in Westport. It's the third tower in the state and can hold at least 1,000 people.
2: It is 5:32 at Northwest News Radio. A local nonprofit that offers assistance and resources to people facing deportation is laying off workers and reducing hours of its hotline. The Washington Immigrant Solidarity Network has laid off 18 workers since early September, leaving only 14 people on staff. The Seattle Times reports getting the blame is a union driven by employees. Also, the organization says in a statement that reads in part, quote, threats from the current presidential administration have caused supporters to pull back funding. The call center was staffed 12 hours a day, Monday through Friday. It's now going to be staffed 7 a.m. to 2 p.m.
4: A video out of Snohomish County shows four ICE agents on top of one man. Now the federal government responds.
6: A spokesperson for the Department of Homeland Security tells the Everett Herald that the man in question is, in their words, a criminal illegal alien. They say he was given lawful commands that he refused, and officers used their training to control the situation. One quote from the email, quote, officers are highly trained in de-escalation tactics and regularly receive ongoing use of force training, end quote. Their email continues with a statement about how violence towards ICE officers will not be tolerated. At the point the video starts, there is no indication that any officer was attacked or threatened. Austin Smith, Northwest News Radio.
4: It's 534.
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4: And let's find out what's happening on the roadways with Karen Trombley.
3: A vehicle fire working to clear northbound I-5 near Boeing Access, taking away your two right lanes as you heavy on the approach. And northbound I-5, you're slow at I-90 and then through the work zone over the Ship Canal Bridge with only your left lanes open. As you make your way north on I-5, Seattle to Everett, 46 minutes. South on I-5, Shoreline to Seattle, you're looking at a 25-minute ride. Construction is closing the 520 eastbound off-ramp to Motlake Boulevard and also the westbound 520 ramp to northbound I-5. Now, this is closing it to both of them at 10 tonight until 6 a.m. tomorrow morning. As you make your way northbound on 405 Bellevue to Linwood, you're looking at 40 minutes. Southbound 405, you are slower in between 520 and I-90. Valley Freeway, no issues. And in the south sound, a 37-minute ride. Tacoma south to Olympia. Traffic is slower east to west end. Tacoma Narrows Bridge and 16 west. You're on the brakes through Gig Harbor. And ferry service has been suspended until further notice, including Seattle Bainbridge sales. And that's due to shortage of staff. In the Northwest News Radio Traffic Center, I'm Karen Trombley.
2: Weather-wise, we are just looking at a really pleasant evening. The sun is over the Puget Sound area, and the temperatures are still pretty warm, remarkably. We're sitting at 67 degrees in downtown. It's 70 in Tacoma. Tomorrow, we will have some partly sunny skies, but until then tonight, some clouds into the mid-50s. Right now, it is 72 in Bellevue, 69 in Olympia, 70 in Bremerton, and as we said, 67 here at Northwest News Radio.
4: It's 5:36. A 14-year-old remains missing from the Seattle area. According to the Washington State Patrol, Camamelia Never Misses Shot was last seen riding a bike on East Alder Street in Seattle on the evening of October 2nd. She has black hair, brown eyes, and was last seen wearing a pink hoodie, distressed jeans, white shoes, and a green puffer jacket. WSP says the disappearance poses a credible threat to her health and safety. If you see her, you're urged to call 911.
2: If you haven't gotten a flu shot yet, this may nudge you a little bit closer to that direction. Kink County health leaders report a tenfold increase in the number of flu cases landing people into the ER compared to the same time last year. Health leaders say diagnosed cases are low, but the number of ER visits has been steadily rising since August. The data also shows the level of cases are rising earlier, and we have a moderate level of hospitalization for the flu in our region.
4: Federal employees and retirees are getting hit with another major increase in their health insurance costs.
7: The average increase will be nearly 11%, according to the Office of Personnel Management. This marks a third straight year that people in the Federal Employees Health Benefits Program are getting a double-digit increase. The reason? Higher costs for medical services and prescription drugs, including GLP-1 medications. Postal Service health plan premiums will rise a little bit less than the average at about 8.2%. Enrollees also will get a chance to compare plans and perhaps find lower cost options when the new enrollment season opens November 9th. Denise Whitaker, Northwest News Radio.
2: At 5:37, the city of Seattle's tax collections have grown much faster than its population or employment. This, according to a new report commissioned by the Downtown Seattle Association and Seattle Metro Chamber of Commerce.
8: Eco Northwest, which conducted the study, says city tax collections rose 172% from 2013 to 2025, while population grew only 31% and employment just 23%. The analysis estimates that businesses now pay roughly two-thirds of Seattle city taxes. Now, the study goes on to say Seattle is becoming increasingly dependent on business tax revenue. The city also lost about 18,000 jobs in the single year ending in March 2025, but the analysis does not establish that higher taxes caused those job losses. Jeff Pogela, Northwest News Radio. Well, it took 3 years to complete, but a new interchange on I-5 is expected to improve traffic flow and safety for years to come. State DOT opened a new interchange that connects DuPont with Joint Base Lewis-McChord. More than just a new connection that keeps traffic flowing, state officials say this project extended both northbound and southbound HOV lanes and added a walking biking path separated from traffic. It also improved access to JBLM with dedicated lanes to and from DuPont Gate.
9: From ABC News Tech Trends. Just days after artificial intelligence leaders gathered at the White House committing to self-regulate the rapidly growing industry, President Trump now says he's creating a super intelligence force aimed at promoting American AI on the global stage and, in his words, protecting American lives and interests. DNI Director Jay Clayton will lead the group. Some changes coming to YouTube Shorts. The Google-owned company says it wants to prioritize original content as opposed to reposts of other people's work. It's unclear when the changes will be made to the vertical scrolling video platform. It comes months after YouTube introduced a feature that let creators modify other users' videos on the platform using artificial intelligence. And it's not the holiday shopping season yet, but Amazon is about to hold another Prime Day. The two-day online sale kicks off tomorrow. Amazon's own lineup of hardware devices are usually steeply discounted. With Tech Trends, I'm Mike Dabosky, ABC News.
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8: President Trump doing a lot of traveling between now and midterms, working to get out the vote. The work of getting the president from the White House to speaking engagements is not easy. Retired Secret Service agent Don Mihalik joining me now. Don, being in so many different venues in a small amount of time, that is a real challenge for the Secret Service.
10: Aaron, it absolutely is. And what people don't really understand is the logistics that goes into moving the president around the country and making sure he's got the cars and the motorcade ready for wherever he goes, which involves the Secret Service working with the Air Force ahead of time to launch motorcades, his limo, the follow-up, and a bunch of support vehicles to all these different venues he's going to, so they're pre-positioned and ready to go for when the president lands. That in and of itself is a logistical feat that is accomplished thanks in part to the Secret Service's logistics and thanks in part to the Air Force's Airlift Command. But then once the cars are there, that's when the real work continues, because before the cars get there, the Secret Service does a lot of preparatory work, working with the local police departments to come up with motorcade routes that cover not only getting to where he's got to go, but also contingencies if he has to go to the hospital, if something happens, they have to go to another place so he can be safe. They prepare all of those routes as well ahead of time before the cars even arrive, working with their local and state counterparts, or if they're overseas, their international counterparts. And then once the cars hit the ground, then support staff arrive that the Secret Service advance team, the transportation advance, has to work with and take them, and basically within about 72 hours, get them up to speed on every potential route that they're going to take and every potential alternate or contingency route they're going to take. So that way the drivers who show up to support the visit are all on the same page for the motorcade route.
8: You're speaking with ABC law enforcement analyst Don Mihalik. Don, weather is also playing a part in the challenge facing the president and Secret Service, including on his recent trip to Texas and Oklahoma.
10: The biggest thing is, what happens if the president can't drive or can't fly? What are we going to do? And that's where I think in a recent visit between Oklahoma and Texas, we saw that they made what's called a weather call, where the Marine Corps could not fly the helicopters due to the incoming weather. So working with the Secret Service, they adjusted, and the Secret Service ended up performing an 80-mile motorcade, which is a very long motorcade to be in with the president, to go from Oklahoma down to Texas for an event he had, because the president said, I will not miss this event. I'll be there. Those type of on-the-fly movements, of course, really task the agents that are on the ground as well as their local counterparts, because now, on a moment's notice, they have to prepare an 80-mile corridor to get the president safely from point A to point B, which they did successfully on his last visit in Texas.
8: That's ABC News law enforcement analyst Don Mihalik joining us on Northwest News Radio.
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1: This is a Bloomberg Money Minute. A new record closing high for the Nasdaq despite oil prices and consumer sentiment after investors bought up technology and AI-related shares. The largest privately owned company in the U.S., Beef Packer Cargill's fiscal first quarter earnings fell by more than half as the company was pressured by higher costs for cattle and cocoa, despite also benefiting from stronger results in soybeans. For the quarter ended August 31st, Cargill had net income of $927 million. That's down from $1.94 billion a year ago, according to accounts seen Monday by Bloomberg. Earnings were also impacted by higher cattle prices, which have recently eased. AstraZeneca says it has what it needs to keep growing beyond 2030 without a major acquisition. That's according to its CEO. There has been recent speculation about a potential tie-up with rival Bristol-Myers Squibb, which would have created one of the world's largest pharmaceutical companies. The pharma giant shares, though, have fallen 15% since the start of the year. Dan Schwartzman, Bloomberg Radio.
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2: And let's get the update now from Karen Trombley.
3: Northbound I-5 slow in pockets from before the West Seattle Bridge and then north through the work zone over the Ship Canal Bridge with only your left lanes open. Seattle north to Everett looking at 46 minutes, just under 30 shoreline north to Everett on I-5. Construction is closing the 520 eastbound off ramp to Montlake Boulevard, with it closing the westbound 520 ramp to northbound I-5. Both closing at 10 tonight until 6 a.m. tomorrow morning with construction. Bellevue north to Linwood, you're looking at just under 40 minutes. Southbound 405, you're slow in between 520 and I-90 and I-90 West. You're slow as you approach 405 with the Monday drive. Valley Freeway, no issues. Less than an hour rent in south through Auburn into Puyallup. And in the south sound, 16 West, you're on the brakes through Gig Harbor with the ride home. And Tacoma south to Olympia, you're looking at a 37-minute ride. Ferry service has been suspended until further notice, including a Seattle-Bainbridge sales due to shortage of staff. Mukilteo Clinton, you're looking at an hour for drivers. In the Northwest News Radio Traffic Center, I'm Karen Trombley.
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4: And here's meteorologist Shannon O'Donnell of Como News.
11: Well, hi there, everybody. We are heading into more beautiful weather this week. The big problem will be the thick morning fog each day. It takes hours and hours to burn through it, and at some points, visibility is down to less than an eighth of a mile. That makes it really tough to commute out there each morning. But crisp afternoon, October sunshine, highs back into the 60s most of the week. The autumn rain holds off until Friday afternoon. In the Como 4 Weather Center, I'm meteorologist Shannon O'Donnell.
4: And we got a really nice evening taking shape outside. 67 in Everett, 69 in Bremerton, 70 in Puyallup, 70 under clear skies in Tacoma, 71 in Bellevue, 66 degrees right here in Seattle.
2: Well, we've got Monday Night Football underway, and Atlanta has a 7-0 lead in the first quarter, 9 minutes, 19 seconds remaining over New Orleans in the Big Easy. For Major League Baseball, the White Sox have taken the first two games against the Cleveland Guardians. They had a 4-3 win today, and we've got the Yankees in Tampa Bay tonight.
4: Emmanuel Wilson toted two touchdowns for the Seahawks, one catch, the other rushing. Rashid Shaheed scored six on a 28-yard run. The 30-23 victory over the L.A. Chargers. This thing only became a game near the end. The Chargers were limping through much of this game. The Seahawks adding Joe Mixon, formerly of the Houston Texans and Cincinnati Bengals, to their running backs room in preparation for the big game this week. The undefeated San Francisco 49ers coming to town this Sunday.
2: The Kraken host Vegas tomorrow. They had a big win against the Calgary Flames for their home opener Sunday. It was a 6-1 score over Calgary, which is the exact same as the season opener in Calgary last Thursday. And an update for the MLB, Aaron. The Tampa Bay Rays have a 1-0 lead over the Yankees. In the bottom of the second, the Rays lead that series 1-0.
4: All right. And still ahead, we got to look at all the fun stuff happening across the region in what's going on.
12: Before the first meeting, first school bell, or first backup on I-5, your day is already moving.
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2: Former pastor and American Idol contestant Caleb Flynn sentenced to life behind bars in an Ohio court today. Flynn, who appeared as a contestant on American Idol in 2013, was convicted of murdering his wife Ashley and making the scene look like a home invasion. ABC's Melissa Adon said Flynn's mistress testified against him at trial.
21: That was something that was very telling during the trial. She went on, testified, and said that Caleb Flynn did it. He murdered his wife. There was other evidence that put out, like ChatGPT messages, records of them deleting messages. Well, in it also, he wrote hateful comments to Ashley, directed to his wife, and then we just heard that he apologized for the hateful comments, but again, did not take any accountability for the actual murder.
8: New York Governor Kathy Hochul declaring a state of emergency in response to an ongoing measles outbreak. Lizzie Radabali reports.
28: In an executive order issued on Monday, the governor said the state needs to strengthen its efforts in battling the disease. State Senator Gustavo Rivera said the concerning rise in cases is directly tied to misinformation regarding the safety of childhood vaccines, leading to lower vaccination rates. Doctors say it is crucial for everyone to receive the MMR vaccine, with Hochul adding that New Yorkers should also receive their seasonal flu shot. So far this year, there have been 108 confirmed cases in the state, with most of them reported in rural communities. In New York, I'm Lizzie Radabali.
2: Around 70 hospice East Bay workers are beginning a 7-day strike as they fight for a new contract. The caregivers say they're wanting to bring attention to the staffing problem at the nonprofit, which provides end-of-life care for patients in the East Bay. The union says the new Florida-based owner of HEB has stalled negotiations for what would be the union's first contract.
0: It seems that their philosophy is to do the cheapest thing possible so that the executives can continue to make millions of dollars.
2: Workers also say some employees have already been laid off, with more set to be let go. The cuts would leave just two bereavement counselors for roughly 1,200 patients and their family members.
4: It's 5:53.
7: I'm Denise Whitaker, curating a list of the biggest and best events in the Northwest, sponsored by Muckleshoot Casino Resort. Who busted out the crock pot over the weekend for some slow-simmered Sunday comfort? Author Adriana Adarme will be discussing her new collection of 100 recipes for fall and winter, spanning quick weeknight dinners, baked goods, Peruvian and Colombian family favorites, all tonight at 6:30 at Book Larder in Fremont. In case you didn't know, this week is designated as one without driving, with local meetups for walking, biking, scooting, and more. Professor Michael Pollack discusses his new book, Sidewalk Nation, tonight at the Husky Union Building at the UW campus at 6:30. And now that we're full on into the spooky season, who's ready for a few good hauntings? Haunted forests and farms are taking place throughout the month in Buckley, Maple Valley, Snohomish, and Vaughan. You'll find haunted houses in Arlington, Lacey, Montlake Terrace, and Tacoma. That's my list. I'm Denise Whitaker on Northwest News Radio.
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4: Yeah, it is haunted forest, farm, pumpkin patch, apple picking season. It is upon us.
2: And the haunted roads.
4: 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Karen, what's up?
3: Well, you don't need your lights yet. The Monday drive giving you a 46-minute ride, Seattle north to Everton, southbound I-5, shoreline to Seattle, a 25-minute ride. No issues. You're crash-free in Bellevue north to Linwood, a 40-minute ride. Valley Freeway, no delays from Renton south through Auburn into Puyallup, and in the south sound, a 37-minute ride, I-5 southbound Tacoma to Olympia. In the Northwest News Radio Traffic Center, I'm Karen Trombley.
2: Wow, you got to soak this up. This sunshine is good living right now. We have a beautiful evening ahead. It will get cloudy a little bit later tonight, but we're going to go through sort of the same routine tomorrow with the sun coming out after some clouds. We'll be into the 50s tonight, but tomorrow we'll be into the 60s, a high of 63. And we've got sunset coming up tonight in 45 minutes. It's now at 6:40. PM. So make sure you enjoy it with the clouds and the sun mixing out there. It'd be a beauty.
4: 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You're listening to Scott Carty, myself here on Northwest News Radio. 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
13: From ABC News, I'm Dave Packer. Phone records have been obtained by ABC News from the former Cornell student known as Jane Doe for two fraternity members. She accuses of gang raping her while she was highly intoxicated.
24: Jane Doe tells sophomore Winston Lee she's trying to piece everything together.
26: I actually, right afterwards, they told me not to message you because they thought you were going through a lot.
24: But Jane Doe presses him. I was completely and totally intoxicated and then given multiple sedatives. And then I was surrounded by upwards of 8 to 10 men. This is classified as a gang rape. Jane Doe tells him, I was blacked out for half of it. How did all these people get in there? Lee doesn't mention he was enthusiastic on this Snapchat thread where more than 50 fraternity brothers were invited to the room.
13: ABC's Aaron Katursky. President Trump is campaigning in Nebraska for incumbent Senator Pete Ricketts and signing an executive order designed to bring down fuel prices. Red dye diesel is a tax-exempt fuel used by the agriculture industry and by some off-road vehicles. But now an order
27: to officially waive the off-road requirement and allow anyone to purchase tax-free red dye diesel for any reason.
13: The Supreme Court kicking off its new term with a major case on climate change. Lawyers for Boulder, Colorado suing ExxonMobil and Suncor Energy. The case is about whether local governments can sue fossil fuel companies for alleged marketing deception and climate-related damages. Chris Witter with the University of Colorado Boulder's Getches Wilkinson Center for Natural Resources.
29: They've said that the oil companies have this pattern of deceptive practices that went on for decades. In an effort to basically convince the public that they shouldn't be concerned about the effects of climate change.
13: The Pentagon announcing that Nidal Hassan, who was sentenced to death for the 2009 mass shooting at Fort Hood that killed 13 people and wounded 32 others, will be executed by firing squad. That's marking the first U.S. military execution in more than 60 years. 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
13: Former Congressman Dennis Hastert has died. He was the longest-serving Republican House Speaker. Late in life, Hastert was accused of molesting high school athletes during his career as a teacher in the 1960s and 70s. Hastert was 84. The head of Tennessee's prison system is resigning following the botched execution of Krista Pike.
16: This is Jim Ryan. Frank Strada was hired to lead Tennessee's prisons after supervising executions in the Arizona correctional system. Under Strada, three lethal injections in that state ran into problems when prison staff were unable to insert IV lines into the inmates' arms. Lawyers for Krista Pike say the needle used on their client pierced the skin and muscle of her arm instead of the artery, delivering enough pentobarbital to knock her out, but not enough to kill her. Jim Ryan, ABC News.
13: The first of the 2026 Nobel Prizes has been awarded.
17: Nobel Committee Secretary General Thomas Perlman awarding scientists Carl Dieselroth, Peter Hegman, and George Nagel the Nobel Prize in Medicine.
18: For their discoveries concerning light-gated ion channels and optogenetics.
17: That's a very Nobel way of saying they created a tool using light to be able to see deeper into the brain. That tool is now being used by labs worldwide to help unlock more about the mysteries of the mind. Sherry Preston, ABC News.
13: NASA and SpaceX are targeting no earlier than Wednesday for the Crew 12 currently on board the International Space Station to return to Earth. Dave Packer, ABC News.
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4: Why Washington State Ferries is facing major cancellations and a new tsunami evacuation tower breaking ground in a coastal city. We've got those stories and more. But first, a check of the roadways with Karen Trombley.
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4: And Karen, we got a pretty big backup facing our drivers out there.
3: We have about 2.5 miles on 167 southbound before 410. Crash has you pretty much parked from before Stewart Street on the way. Now, if you see a problem on the road, you can always text us 206-421-1000. When it's safe to do so. As you make your way southbound Tukwila into Tacoma, you're looking at less than 35 minutes. In the south sound, 16 west is slow through Gig Harbor. That's your ride home. And as you make your way southbound Tacoma into Olympia, you're looking at just under 40 minutes. And you got a 44-minute ride coming out of Seattle north to Everett on I-5, southbound I-5, shoreline to Seattle, a 25-minute ride. Tonight, a total closure of the 520 eastbound off-ramp to Montlake Boulevard. With this, the 520 westbound off-ramp to I-5 northbound will close. That's 10 tonight until 6 a.m. tomorrow morning. Looking at your ride on 405, no problems in less than 40 minutes. Bellevue north to Linwood. Bellevue south to Renton, you're looking at just under 35 minutes. And the Valley Freeway, as you make your way north or southbound in between Auburn and Renton, you're moving with no delays. In the Northwest News Radio Traffic Center, I'm Karen Trombley.
4: Thanks, Karen. Let's talk about this forecast. Clouds on the way tonight. We're hanging out in the low 50s. Tomorrow, a partly sunny day, highs in the mid-60s. Wednesday, Thursday, sunshine. Friday, chance of rain rolls back into the picture. Outside right now, no rain in sight. 67 clear skies in Everett, 70 in Tacoma, 66 right here in Seattle.
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4: It's 6:06. If you think a traffic jam is bad for your morning commute, imagine what our ferry riders went through this morning with a bunch of cancellations. Here's Northwest News Radio's Denise Whitaker.
1: State Ferry says nearly two dozen crew members called out sick, forcing the system to tie up 13 of its 18 boats. When one such person calls out, the boat cannot operate without a replacement per U.S. Coast Guard requirements. The state on social media pointing the finger at a union, stating that the engine room employees who called out, along with those who said they could not come into cover, all members of the Marine Engineers Beneficial Association, or MEBA. Several routes came back online after a total shutdown, but with only one boat service. And Kitsap Transit added several sailings between Bremerton and Seattle on its passenger-only service, trying to help people on that particular route. State Ferries said they expect their employees to return to work as soon as possible. Denise Whitaker, Northwest News Radio.
4: After years of legal battle, the Supreme Court decides to drop a lawsuit out of Snohomish County. Northwest News Radio's Austin Smith reports.
5: The case of eight firefighters placed on unpaid leave for refusing the COVID-19 vaccine has been ongoing since 2022. Those workers saying their religious beliefs were not treated fairly by Snohomish Regional Fire and Rescue. A U.S. Court of Appeals landed in favor of the county, so that lawsuit was then forwarded to the United States Supreme Court for a review of that decision. But now, reported by the Everett Herald, the High Court will not be taking the case. That means the previous ruling that there was no religious discrimination stands. Austin Smith, Northwest News Radio.
4: A sexual assault investigations unit run by the state attorney general's office is now permanent. State AG Nick Brown says what was once a federally funded operation is now funded by the state. State lawmakers approved the funding in 2024. Federal funding ended this past September. The sexual assault investigation support team will work on areas ranging from prosecutions, cold case reviews, anti-human trafficking work, as well as data collection and analysis. At least 22 cases have been solved so far, with more cases pending.
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0: double bike locks on everything from the doors, all the windows, you know, back doors bolted up. I mean, but this guy came in through a wall. I mean, a wall.
1: It's hard to imagine. They broke through the wall to get into your space. Whoever decided to do this early Saturday morning, was it through an adjacent business?
0: It was. We live below condos. There's a very sort of unmarked back door to the condo area, which is adjacent to our store. You wouldn't even notice it walking by. It's just, it's a big black steel door. So they came into the hallway and they somehow put a big, huge hole in the wall separating us from that hallway.
1: They busted through the drywall, crawled through the framing.
0: I don't know how they did that. They shimmied through and the alarm was beeping. You know, it was that 1 minute before it fully goes off. But it was in that 1 minute. Anyway, yeah, I'd say it was a minute. Just swept handbags, swept scarves, you know. I mean, it could have been worse, you know, the minute something spooked them. And they ran out. They got a ladder with a bunch of scarves on it, just sort of decorative. And they, for some reason, shoved the ladder through the hole rather than just grabbing all the scarves. And it's really difficult being a consignment store because you have to go through every single item with every single consignor. It's not like we have 12 J. Crew shirts. I mean, just the man hours going into figuring out what we lost and contacting consignors. And, you know, consigners have to feel comfortable consigning with me, so I'm on the hook for that, you know? I mean, I don't even think I'm going to file with insurance because, you know, I've been to 3 insurance companies and I keep getting broken into, so my premiums keep going up.
1: Katie Coleman is the owner of Katie Bird Consignments in Madrona. Katie, you bring up a point there that I have heard so many times from local business owners dealing with getting broken into, but then ultimately saying, no, I don't want to try to report this to insurance because of exactly what you said, rates going up, getting dropped.
0: Same with the police reports. I mean, I filed it, of course, but, you know, I couldn't even get through to the police. All it was a recording saying, if you've been robbed, go to our website and file it there. And then on the website, it says, you know, ask you a bunch of questions. And it says, you know, based on the, I guess, severity and urgency of this, we will or we won't kind of get back to you. And
1: do you have any sort of surveillance video or anything?
0: Yeah, I do. I posted it on my Instagram, the Shop Katie Bird Instagram. Yeah, and a lot of people have shared it. I mean, the outpouring of, you know, support that I've gotten is just amazing. And I'm so grateful. Get my frustration out there because I'm not alone, you know, and it's just small business. Having a small business in Seattle is hard, and you really are kind of on your own. My fellow merchants are so supportive, but they're dealing with the same things.
1: Katie Coleman is the owner of Katie Bird Consignment in Madrona. I appreciate you taking the time. I'm sorry that you are having to deal with all of this, but it is something that we have heard so many times from so many different local business owners. So certainly wish you the best, Katie.
0: Thanks, Scott. I really appreciate it.
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3: This is a Bloomberg Money Minute. The Children's Place, which also owns a Gymboree clothing brand, is in some trouble. With sales taking a tumble and seeing a slower-than-expected rollout of its e-commerce business, the kids' apparel company is getting operational assistance from an outside consulting group while also receiving a $40 million injection from a Saudi Arabian investor. The AI boom is giving tech billionaires their best year to date. The Bloomberg Billionaires Index shows that the roughly 200 tech fortunes among the world's 500 richest people gained a combined $845 billion through the end of September. That's the most ever for the first 9 months of a year. Elon Musk, the world's richest person, added $310 billion to his fortune this year through the end of September, or roughly 40% of the index's total increase. Despite the war in Iran, high gas prices, interest rates, and negative consumer sentiment, the Nasdaq ended with a new record closing high after investors bought up technology and AI-related shares. Dan Schwartzman, Bloomberg Radio.
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4: And let's find out what's happening in your commute with Karen Trombley.
5: This reported crash on 167 southbound before 410 pretty much has you parked from before Stewart Street, just under 25 minutes in the backup already. Now, if you see this problem, text us when it's safe to do so at 206-421-1000. That's 206-421-1000. As you make your way southbound Tukwila into Tacoma on I-5, less than a 35-minute ride. 16 West, you are on the brakes through Gig Harbor with the ride home and Tacoma.

0: Selma as you make your way south on I-5 to Olympia. You're looking at under 40 minutes. Also less than 40 minutes on 405. This is northbound Bellevue to Linwood. And you're looking at just about 42 minutes as you make your way northbound on I-5 Seattle north to Everett. Northbound I-5, you're slow in pockets before and then through the work zone over the Ship Canal Bridge with only your two left lanes open. Southbound I-5 shoreline to Seattle, 25-minute ride. No issues. Many ferry sales have been suspended until further notice. Check your schedule before you go due to shortage of crew in the Northwest News Radio Traffic Center. I'm Karen Trombley.
1: 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And let's find out what's happening in your forecast with meteorologist Shannon O'Donnell of Como News.
2: Well, hi there. Here comes the October sunshine again, but we have to swim through a lot of fog first. Each morning will feature really low visibility and morning murkiness and just hours and hours of low visibility until we can finally see better and it gets bright and blue again. Highs back into the mid to the upper 60s around the Sound once the fog clears tomorrow. The rain, though, is lurking and waiting, and it starts to show up by Friday evening. In the Como 4 Weather Center, I'm meteorologist Shannon O'Donnell.
1: All right, outside right now, really nice. 66 clear skies in Everett. Matter of fact, my map tells me that there's like no clouds in the sky right now, and we've got a really nice evening out there. We're seeing haze here in Seattle, but 66 in Olympia, 69 in Tacoma, 69 in Bellevue, 65 right here in Seattle. Well, the Seahawks getting set to host the 49ers on Sunday. Yesterday, they had a strong lead, but that would dwindle thanks to 14 penalties costing 150 yards. Still, it was a 30-23 win at home over the LA Chargers. The Seahawks improved to 3-1. Here's Hawks QB Sam Darnold.
3: It's a good win against a really good team. I think there's, you know, a lot of things that we could do better offensively. We'll just got to look at the tape. We've got to look at ourselves in the mirror and see how we can get better.
1: The Kraken home opener was last night, and it was a 6-1 win over the Calgary Flames, just like their season opener last Thursday. Maki Samoskovic scored twice, and Berkeley Catton had a goal and an assist for Seattle. The Vegas Golden Knights are in town tomorrow. They beat the Canucks in BC 3-2 yesterday. Well, Husky football fans are still reeling after Washington had a 21-10 lead down at Southern Cal, but ended up losing 25-21. And the Cougs put a damper on parents' weekend with a 26-6 loss against Fresno State. Still ahead, we've got the Tsunami Tower breaking ground right here in our region. We'll tell you where and why coming up.
4: 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The ones that affect you right now can't.
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1: 621 here at Northwest News Radio. I'm Aaron Wright. Thanks for listening. Well, ground's been broken on a new tsunami evacuation tower in a local coastal town. Northwest News Radio's Lillian James with the details.
17: It's located at the corner of Harms Street and East Harbor Street in Westport. At the groundbreaking event over the weekend, Mayor Ed Welter said the $15 million project is being 95% funded by state and federal funds.
18: Right now, we're on schedule for a completion of July 8, 2027. This is going to be the second freestanding tower in North America, and it's going to be the first one that is open to the public year-round.
17: According to the Washington Military Department, the need for a vertical evacuation in Westport is significant. Modeling used to support its FEMA application shows a 9.0 Cascadia subduction zone earthquake could lead to tsunami waves reaching the community in 15 minutes, causing over 6,000 fatalities. This will be the third vertical evacuation structure in the state. Lillian James, Northwest News Radio.
1: An investigation is underway after an early morning shooting in the Northgate area. Como News reports around 12:30 this morning, dispatchers received reports of a shooting near Northeast Northgate Way. There, officers found a victim in a parking lot with two gunshot wounds. That person was transported to the hospital. There's no word on any arrests being made in this case. Lake Stevens Police and the Snohomish County Sheriff's Office investigating an assault that sent a man to the hospital with life-threatening injuries. The victim was found with gunshot wounds inside a vehicle early this morning within Lake Stevens city limits. A man was detained without incident a short time later. Lake Stevens police say it appears the suspect and victim know each other and that the assault happened inside a vehicle. Well, there's some relief to tell you about at the pump this week. The average price for a gallon of regular sitting at about $4.30, according to Gas Buddy. Experts say a few factors are contributing to the price decrease, including a relief on some gas taxes in the U.S., but also predictions that it may not be enough to spark permanent downward trends for gas and diesel. Gas Buddy's Patrick DeHaan also says the strategic reserves that are getting released won't permanently drive prices down if conflicts in the Middle East and between Russia and Ukraine continue.
19: The G7 has been pushed to release oil and refined products from strategic inventories. Once those releases are over, there's really no strategic reserve left for the G7 or the U.S. or any other country to draw on. And the bigger question is, will we continue to see the Strait of Hormuz being impacted? In addition, we've also seen Zelensky potentially talking about more Russian refinery attacks if Russia does not ease back as well.
1: Well, Massachusetts has declared a state of emergency over heating oil prices, and they say they are actively finding other sources of energy to ease the high costs of fuel. Governor Healey also signing an executive order today that'll make hundreds of thousands more customers eligible for home heating assistance, and that will eliminate charges and fees on electric bills for winter months. It's 624.
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1: And it has not been an easy commute this evening. Let's check in with Karen Trombley for the latest.
20: Well, Aaron, I bring good news. This report, a crash in Sumner, 167 southbound before
0: 410 now out of your way. You're slightly delayed as you move through. And in Everett, picked up a crash northbound I-5 near 41st. This one taking away your right lane. You're heavy on the approach as you make your way north into Everett from Seattle. You're looking at 42 minutes. Northbound drivers on 405, you got a less than 40 minutes. Bellevue north to Linwood. And as you make your way southbound on I-5, Tukwila into Tacoma, you're looking at less than 35 minutes. In the Northwest News Radio Traffic Center, I'm Karen Trombley.
1: 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Tonight, clouds. Lows hanging out in the 50s. Tomorrow, partly sunny. Highs in the mid-60s. Outside right now, 65 in Seattle.
14: New moms are increasingly turning to GLP-1 drugs after pregnancy. A first-of-its-kind study found that the share of women who were prescribed the medications within 6 months of giving birth jumped nearly 24-fold over 7 years. Researchers looked at private health insurance claims for more than 1 million births. The percentage of new moms starting a GLP-1 prescription rose from just under 0.1% in early 2018 to nearly 2% by early 2025. Most moms started 3 to 6 months after delivery. Weight loss drugs are not FDA-approved during pregnancy or breastfeeding. The American College of Obstetricians and Gynecologists say they don't recommend them for either, but say any decision to start one after breastfeeding ends should be made with a doctor and focus on overall health rather than a number on the scale. Researchers say the drugs may help new moms who are at risk for weight and blood sugar problems after breastfeeding ends. Early data is reassuring. Some injectable versions were not detected in breast milk and no adverse events were reported in breastfed infants. But doctors say any decision to start these drugs should be made with a healthcare provider. With your Medical Minute, I'm Yuri Benajad.
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21: Northwest weather is full of surprises. 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And every night, Como's hour-by-hour forecast prepares you for exactly what you'll face tomorrow. The most accurate forecast from the team that knows the Northwest. Watch the Como forecast team, only on Como News.
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25: ABC News, I'm Dave Packer. 20 student organizations hosted a protest today at Cornell University calling for sexual assault prevention. This is records we reviewed reveal that some of the fraternity brothers later accused of sexual assault there attempted to contain the allegations in the weeks following the incident, apparently worried about their reputations on campus. Former American Idol contestant Caleb Flint sentenced to life behind bars by an Ohio court. He was convicted of murdering his wife Ashley. Before sentencing, he spoke to his children.
26: I have so many thoughts and dreams of raising you and seeing you grow up to be mighty women of God. Unfortunately, I can't. That's why I'm sorry.
25: The Supreme Court today hearing a major climate change case. Officials in Boulder, Colorado want ExxonMobil and Suncor Energy to foot the bill for increased government spending to address costs from the effects of climate change. This is ABC News.
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1: Most Washington State Ferry routes remain out of service or down to one boat due to low staff. State ferries say nearly two dozen crew members called out sick and all qualified fill-in employees refused to work. After years of legal battle, the U.S. Supreme Court has decided to drop the case of eight Snohomish County firefighters placed on unpaid leave for refusing the COVID-19 vaccine. The Everett Herald reports many of the firefighters named in the lawsuit have been back at work since spring of 2022. A sexual assault investigations unit run by the state attorney general's office is now permanent. The sexual assault investigation support team will work on areas ranging from prosecutions, cold case reviews, anti-human trafficking work, as well as data collection and analysis. Ground's been broken on a new tsunami evacuation tower in Westport. It's the third tower in the state and can hold at least 1,000 people. It's 6:32. Let's turn now to some stories you haven't heard this hour. An organization that provides support for local immigrants is cutting staff. We get an explanation with Northwest News Radio's Eric Heinz.
27: The Washington Immigrant Solidarity Network offers assistance and resources to people fighting deportation and also sends teams to witness and document immigration enforcement action. Now, the Seattle Times reports nonprofit laid off 18 workers since early September, leaving only 14 people on staff. Getting the blame is a union drive by employees. Also, the organization says in a statement that reads in part, threats from the current presidential administration have led supporters to pull back their funding. The hotline number was staffed 12 hours a day, Monday through Friday. Now it'll be staffed from 7 a.m. to 2 p.m. Eric Heitz, Northwest News Radio.
1: The Department of Homeland Security responds to a disturbing video out of Everett.
28: Late last month, a video of masked ICE officers detaining a man gained some ground online. While multiple agents leaned on his chest, he screamed in pain and at one point shouted, "I can't breathe." A Department of Homeland Security spokesperson tells the Everett Herald that officers, quote, relied on their training to control the situation, end quote. Going on, they add that officers are trained to use the least amount of force necessary. They say the man refused to comply with lawful commands. The person who took the video says they attempted to have agents identify themselves, but the men only told her to get out of their way. The spokesperson adds that anybody who obstructs or assaults officers will be subject to arrest and prosecution. Austin Smith, Northwest News Radio.
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0: Got a crash in Everett northbound I-5 near 41st, taking away your right lane. You're tapping the brakes as you move by. Less than a 30-minute ride as you make your way northbound on I-5 Shoreline into Everett. Same story, less than 30 minutes. This is southbound I-5 Shoreline to Seattle. Construction is closing the 520 eastbound off-ramp to Montlake Boulevard, plus the westbound 520 off-ramp to northbound I-5, also closing both at 10 tonight until 6 a.m. tomorrow morning. As you make your way southbound Tukwila into Tacoma, you're moving with no delays, and your ride on 405 Bellevue north to Linwood, you're looking at less than 40 minutes. As you make your way southbound on 405 Bellevue to Renton, less than a 30-minute ride, and less than a 40-minute ride in the south sound, southbound I-5 Tacoma to Olympia. Heading to the airport, southbound I-5 from Seattle to SeaTac, less than a 25-minute ride. On north to the airport, Federal Way to SeaTac, you're looking at less than 20. On Bellevue south to SeaTac on 405, you're looking at less than a 30-minute ride. Ferry service has been suspended until further notice, including the Seattle Bainbridge sales. It's due to shortage of staff. Check the schedule before you go. In the Northwest News Radio Traffic Center, I'm Karen Trombley.
1: Thanks, Karen. Let's find out what's happening in your forecast. 65 in Everett, 67 in Puyallup, 68 in Tacoma, 68 in Bellevue. Outside right now, it's 65 under fair skies right here in Seattle. It's 6:36. Washington State Patrols released an endangered missing person alert for a local 14-year-old. Camila Never Miss a Shot was last seen on the evening of October 2nd, riding a bike north on East Alder Street in Seattle. She has black hair, brown eyes, and was last seen wearing a pink hoodie, distressed jeans, white shoes, and a green puffer jacket. If you see her, you're urged to call 911. Another higher cost is going to hit federal workers and retirees.
22: This time, it's their health insurance, with a third straight year of double-digit increases coming as they also face the possibility of a pay freeze. The Office of Personnel Management says employees enrolled in the Federal Health Benefits Program will pay an average of 10.9% more for their premiums next year. The office says rising prices for hospital care, doctors, outpatient and surgical services, along with spending on prescription drugs, part of what's driving those increases. OPM is urging all federal workers and retirees to look at their options when open enrollment begins next month to see if they can find one at a lower cost. Denise Whitaker, Northwest News Radio.
1: Drivers are celebrating the completion of a major project on I-5 connecting Joint Base Lewis-McChord and DuPont. State DOT crews spent 3 years on a new interchange to reduce congestion and make the commute safer for drivers and those who bike or walk, with a barrier-separated path for them. The project also extends HOV lanes in both directions, adds dedicated lanes to the DuPont Gate, and improves access at Mounts Road. Meanwhile, a new overpass replaces the old Steilacoom-DuPont Road Bridge, eliminating a railroad crossing and providing more clearance over I-5. Well, it's a story about a circus you might be familiar with. As Northwest News Radio's Brian Calvert tells us, it's being told in a very different way on a Seattle stage.
4: Mayor 31. One day's work, that's all it was.
8: I can pull.
4: Oh, you can, huh?
8: Absolutely. I'll do whatever you got.
4: All right, one day's work.
9: What I hear a lot is unique. That this is unlike anything we've ever seen before. I believe that, and I think it is truly a one-of-a-kind performance piece.
10: Actor Bob Tully says, yes, this is the same Water for Elephants book and movie you may be familiar with.
9: It is a story about a group of people in Depression era who band together in the form of a circus. It is the memories and the life of an older gentleman who I portray, and his memories of his life growing up with these people in the circus.
10: He plays the role of Jacob and says he shares some similarities with that character.
9: I'm 66 years old, and to continue to have passion for the things that matter to you as you get older is so important to a fulfilling life, in my opinion. And to see that portrayed through this character, he learns how much passion he still has for life, even at an advanced age.
11: When was the last time you were silent?
10: In this production, Jacob is the elder statesman. Bob is the elder among the cast of 20 and 30-somethings. Things have changed on stage, including knowing when you need to take a break.
9: I don't call out very often. I think we've done 330 shows and I've missed four. And I think that they would tell you that I've still got a lot of that to work out.
10: You got a few years left to work it out, Bob.
9: I hope so.
10: Water for Elephants now playing at the Paramount through October 11th. It offers you more than a Broadway musical.
9: We have Cirque du Soleil level acrobats. We have puppets up to and including a full-sized elephant.
10: And you have a story that resonates with audiences everywhere. For Bob Tully, he appreciates what he can still learn about his craft and about himself.
9: To continue to have passions and be active and participate in life, no matter what life stage you're at, I think that's what this role reinforces for me.

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2: Joining us now is ABC's Alex Stone from Los Angeles. Alex, you've been on the story about Fly Dubai and that tragic situation that happened last week. And now we have new information about the suspected attacker's intended target, which is horrifying to consider.
3: Yeah, so Scott, it was pretty clear that the first officer in this was trying to crash the plane, according to what the captain said happened inside the cockpit and the passengers who were on board. But now we know from sources who are telling ABC News that the alleged attacker was trying to crash into Tel Aviv's airport before the passengers were able to get into the cockpit and subdue the first officer. But the suspect, that co-pilot, now identified as 29-year-old Hamam Al-Hamami, an Omani national, and we know he was previously suspended from flying by Oman Air after he was identified as being a security risk. He had been a trainee at Oman Air, and he was found with extremist materials. He had allegedly then gone to another airline and was released from there as well. So a lot of questions about why Fly Dubai hired him, and that none of that was known, and why they brought him on board. Today, Vice President Vance talked about that aspect, about the suspect being able to go fly for Fly Dubai, saying that this is also a warning in the U.S., that this is something that U.S. airlines need to look at as well, to really look into the backgrounds of pilots who are up in the cockpit and flying so many people.
4: That person should not have been flying an airline. And so we're certainly looking at our procedures within the United States to make sure that people who are obviously flight risks are not getting behind the wheel of an airplane.
3: And now in a statement, Fly Dubai says it can't comment on how Al-Hamami got hired to fly for them after being flagged by the other airlines. We're also hearing today, Scott, from the pilot, Schmidt Mishar, and he was talking to Israeli Prime Minister Benjamin Netanyahu about how he was attacked with the crash axe up in the cockpit and doing everything he could to reach for that cockpit door and to save that plane. Here's what he told the Prime Minister as he's recounting it in English. We've heard him previously, not in English, but now telling his story in English.
5: I did try to stop him, but because of his initial blows, my vision was almost like nothing, and I was completely blurred out. I pushed against everything. I gave everything that I had and just went for the door and opened the door, and thankfully people were waiting to pounce back.
3: Yeah, and then the passengers went in and helped save the airplane. Fly Dubai has now suspended service into Tel Aviv, they say, until further notice. And passengers at this point, Scott, they're giving their gratitude to the fellow passengers who went up there and stopped this situation. A lot went on board, but a lot they still don't understand. And Fly Dubai, at least publicly, is not answering a lot of the questions.
2: ABC's Alex Stone in Los Angeles. Hamam Al-Hamani he didn't go into this, you know, disguised or anything. I mean, it was his name that is on the record.
3: Absolutely right. And he didn't disguise his identity when getting hired by Fly Dubai. Mm. It doesn't seem that he hid really anything in his background that we know of. That what are the background checks of that airline and other airlines, especially outside of the U.S., to really understand where somebody has been and where other airlines may be saying why they didn't hire that person in the hiring process. But no, it wasn't like he went on with a different name or not a qualified pilot. He was a qualified pilot, and he had been hired under his real name for Fly Dubai.
2: A major miss, and it could have been so much worse. ABC's Alex Stone in Los Angeles. Thank you so much.
3: You got it. Thanks, Scott.
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6: Well, the Dow Jones closing down 8 points. The S&P 500, excuse me, those numbers are old. Let's get you the numbers at close. The Dow Jones closing up 91 points. The S&P 500 up 51 points. The NASDAQ up 286 points. It's 644.
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6: Let's find out what's happening on the roadways with Karen Trombley.
7: Got a crash in the north-south, northbound I-5 Aaron, right near 41st, it's on your right side. You do have a slight delay as you move by. Northbound drivers, no issues, less than 40 minutes. Bellevue North to Linwood, Bellevue South to Renton. You're looking at less than a 30-minute ride. And truckers and drivers alike, you're making good time. 90 West, Snoqualmie to Bellevue, that's less than a 35-minute crash-free ride. Valley Freeway, no issues, and less than a 40-minute ride as you make your way southbound Tukwila into Tacoma on I-5. Northbound I-5 into Seattle, you're slow right at I-90 and then slightly delayed through the work zone over the Ship Canal Bridge with only your two left lanes open. As you make your way southbound Shoreline to Seattle on I-5, you're looking at less than 30 minutes. Construction is closing the 520 eastbound off-ramp to Montlake Boulevard. Also westbound 520 ramp to northbound I-5 closed tonight at 10, both of them until 6 a.m. tomorrow morning. And ferry service has been suspended until further notice, including a Seattle Bainbridge sales. It's due to shortage of staff. Check the schedule before you go. In the Northwest News Radio Traffic Center, I'm Karen Trombley.
6: 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And let's find out what's happening in your forecast with meteorologist Shannon O'Donnell of Como News.
8: Happy Monday, everybody. It was a beautiful finish to the day. It was a foggy start, though, and we're going to keep that pattern on general repeat here for the foreseeable future. Morning murkiness, afternoon sunshine, lows on either side of 50, and daytime highs back into the mid-60s where we belong. A lot of people wondering where the autumn rain is. Well, you won't have to wonder too much longer. It rolls into western Washington Friday night into Saturday morning. In the Como 4 Weather Center, I'm meteorologist Shannon O'Donnell.
6: And outside right now, 65 in Everett, 67 in Puyallup, 68 in Tacoma, 68 in Bellevue, 65 under fair skies right here in Seattle. A Monday night football, the 1-2 Atlanta Falcons in the Big Easy taking on the 1-2 New Orleans Saints. This thing, about 2 minutes to halftime, the Falcons running away with it. They are up 24-7 on top of the Saints. Again, about 2 minutes until halftime here. In the MLB, the White Sox, Tampa Bay each have the first wins of the American League Division Series. Atlanta and L.A. tied at one apiece, and Milwaukee has an unanswered two-game lead over the Padres. The Brewers could advance as early as tomorrow night in San Diego. The White Sox at Cleveland tonight, Yankees in Tampa Bay. Still ahead, we've got to look at what happened on this day in history in the Almanac.
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6: 651 here at Northwest News Radio. I'm Aaron Wright. Thanks for listening. Health leaders tracking flu data are keeping an eye on a troubling trend. The King County Department of Health's latest report shows levels of flu cases are rising earlier this year than in the fall of last year. ER visits are low but have been rising since August. A closer look at the numbers shows the number of flu-related ER visits has increased tenfold compared to last year. ER visits began rising steadily in August of this year compared to last year, where they stayed flat. Wendy's put out a 90s rock-inspired soundtrack to be played at its parking lot. Chili's has their own line of clothing. Now Chipotle is getting into the weird marketing category with the release of an original song using only vegetables as instruments. Here's ABC's Sherry Preston.
16: Hear that flute? It was made with corn. That percussion? It's lettuce. Chipotle has teamed up with a London Vegetable Orchestra, a five-member ensemble that performs entirely with instruments made from produce to create a new song. Chipotle says the track turns the same ingredients used in their restaurant every day into what it calls the sound of the brand. It was recorded at Abbey Road Studios. You can download it or stream it if you want to see the veggie instruments actually being played. Sherry Preston, ABC News.
6: Well, Tom Cruise suffered one of the worst opening weekends of his more than 40-year film career. News Nation's entertainment reporter Melvin Robert with more.
17: The ambitious new film Digger, bombing by box office standards, debuting with just $8 million and $20 million worldwide. It's being reported that it cost $160 million just to make, not counting the marketing. So it stands to lose around $150 million if it's lucky enough to get $50 million globally. This is Tom Cruise's lowest opening in 19 years. Digger also got a bleak cinema score of C+. So it turns out those who did see it didn't really dig it.
6: The film also performed poorly at the global box office, grossing $20 million, which is surprising given how well Cruise's films do with international audiences. It's 6:53.
18: I'm Brian Calvert with the Almanac, a look at what happened on this day in history. It was this day in 1921 the World Series was broadcast on radio for the first time. And in 1947, President Truman became the first president to address the nation via TV. This date in 1962... The Beatles' inaugural single, Love Me Do, made its radio debut. It was this date in 1970. The Public Broadcasting Service, or PBS, was created. In 2004, NBA star Scottie Pippen announced his retirement. In 2012, the NBA canceled the rest of their preseason for the NBA lockout. And in 2018, the U.S. Department of Labor announced the unemployment rate, the lowest since 1969. And the number one song in the country on September 5th, 1988.
19: Don't worry, be happy now. Ooh.
18: Yep, that one's probably going to be stuck in your head most of the day. Don't Worry, Be Happy by Bobby McFerrin. That's today's Almanac here on Northwest News Radio.
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6: And we got some trouble on I-5 northbound. Karen, what's the latest?
7: a crash right near 41st, and it's on your right side in the north sound. You do have a slight delay as you move by. Northbound drivers, you got a good on 405, a Bellevue north of Linwood. You're looking at just under 40 minutes. Valley Freeway, no issues as you make your way southbound on I-5, Tukwila into Tacoma. Less than a 35-minute ride. Less than a 30-minute ride as you make your way northbound Shoreline to Everett. And same story, less than 30 as you make your way southbound Shoreline into Seattle. In the Northwest News Radio Traffic Center, I'm Karen Trombley.
6: 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Outside right now, 65 in Bremerton, 67 in Puyallup, 68 in Tacoma, 68 in Bellevue, 65 in Seattle.
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5: From ABC News, I'm Dave Packard. The U.S. Air Force has now pulled all of its bombers from a key U.K. airbase where they had been based for attacks against Iran. ABC's Martha Raddatz.
8: Secretary of State Marco Rubio initially downplaying the move, instead saying this was a planned mission.
9: But it's not unusual to see rotations happen and movement of assets to different parts of the world.
8: But President Trump acknowledging the threat. U.S. authorities reportedly becoming increasingly concerned about Iranian drones hitting U.S. military installations.
5: The move comes after five men were arrested last week near the base on suspicion of preparing a terrorist attack and explosives offenses. The FBI arresting a real estate agent in Los Angeles. She's accused of spying for the Chinese government. They say she had the Taiwanese president's son and family under surveillance. United States Central California attorney Bill Esaley.
10: There is a concern of what China is doing within the U.S. on our soil, and we are going to be very aggressive in investigating and prosecuting all that conduct.
5: During a rally in Nebraska tonight, President Trump signed an order to allow the use of red-dyed tax-free diesel, usually only allowed in farm equipment, to be used on road by trucks and other vehicles. And we learned today the average price of a gallon of regular gasoline is down 15 cents from last week. That's thanks in part to tax breaks and releasing some of the strategic reserve. But Gas Buddies Patrick DeHaan says that won't permanently drive prices down if conflicts in the Middle East, especially between the U.S. and Iran, continue.
11: Certainly, you know, this drawing to a conclusion would be helpful, but to potentially risk further escalations between the U.S. and Iran, then without any strategic reserves of significant status globally, that certainly could be a very bad sign of potentially even more record prices later this year for gasoline and diesel.
5: You're listening to ABC News.
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12: All but one of the routes operated by state ferries completely shut down or operated with just one boat for most of Monday. Northwest News Radio's Denise Whitaker has more.
23: The reason? Sick calls. Washington State Ferry says 23 engine room employees, all represented by the Marine Engineers Beneficial Association, or MEBA, called out sick. The state says every employee qualified to fill those positions also declined coming in. Social media posts from commuters included support for state workers for better pay, but also criticized the idea of sick outs. Kitsap Transit was able to add a few midday sailings between Bremerton and Seattle to help people who rely on that particular route.
12: MEBA says in a statement the call-ins were not initiated or aided by the union, while Governor Ferguson says in a statement causing significant harm or inconvenience to the people of Washington State is not the way to address the union's issues. Meanwhile, a local nonprofit that offers assistance and resources to people facing deportation is laying off workers and reducing hours of its hotline. The Washington Immigrant Solidarity Network has laid off 18 workers since early September, leaving only 14 people on staff. The Seattle Times reports a union drive by employees and the current presidential administration is getting the blame. In other news, the state attorney general's office now has a permanent unit dedicated to sexual assault investigations. We get the details from Northwest News Radio's Eric Hines.
30: State Attorney General Nick Brown says the team will move from using federal funding dedicated since 2017 to now being state funded. The sexual assault investigation support team will support areas ranging from prosecution, cold case reviews, anti-human trafficking work, and data collection and analysis. Brown says at least 22 cases have been solved so far, with more cases pending. State lawmakers approved the fund. funding in 2024. Federal funding ran out this past September 30th.
12: I'm Lillian James. 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
12: Another mild day Tuesday. We'll see highs in the mid-60s with lows in the low 50s. Expect mostly cloudy conditions with the possibility of some sun breaks. I'm Lillian James. 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
15: Of Blue Tech Clean Airlines about China's growing clean tech startup scene. Welcome to the show, Tony.
16: It's my pleasure.
15: So you've worked on environmental issues for more than 20 years in China.
16: Yes.
15: Can you tell us briefly how you got to doing it and what types of experiences have shaped your work?
16: Actually, I'm an engineer by training. I majored in environmental engineering and material science and engineering. So I've been doing this for over 20 years. So we can see for the past 20 years in Korea, I have spent half of my time dealing with pollution issues and half of my time dealing with climate change.
15: Now, I've returned to China after 8 years. Mm-hmm. And every major city I've been in, whether Shenzhen or Shanghai or Beijing, the air is just so much cleaner. Mm-hmm. What were the major policies and technologies that made it possible to have cleaner air?
16: Back in 2013, that's the year when we launched the Clean Air Alliance of China. With support of leading research institutions in China and also with funding support from Energy Foundation. So we did a lot of things since then. At the time, I think the best thing is that we have the government commitment. So we have central government which commit that we will reduce emission. Yeah, we will fight against the pollution.
15: But how did you get to the point, because there was a lot of activity before 2013, mm-hmm. that got the government to make that commitment?
16: It's the right raising awareness of the health issues related to pollution. And also, before that, we don't even know PM2.5. In 2012, that's the year we actually changed the air quality standards. Then we have PM2.5. Before that, we only have PM10.
15: Right.
16: And if we look at the PM10 number, maybe we will see, okay, it's a good day. The air quality should be good, but you can see haze very clearly there. In 2012, we have the new air quality standards and people are aware that's a severe issue related to health. It's everybody knows. And the pollution level goes to that, and then the awareness level goes up. Then I think altogether, made the change.
15: Yeah, because there was all this work also done by the U.S. Embassy, which had its own air quality monitor. Mm-hmm. Then after 2013, the Chinese government also installed air quality monitors around the country to show what air quality was like.
16: Yeah, we have actually installed over 1,400 national controlled air quality monitoring stations, and they all release hourly data about the air quality. If you have hourly data, you cannot fake it. Yeah, because it's continuous. Then the data quality will be much improved. So we can see what the real air quality are there, and then what measures or actions can be taken.
15: And then you did a lot of policy work to try mm-hmm. and support the move to cleaner air. What yes. type of policy work did you have to do? And like, how does policy work that you do then eventually make it to government?
16: Yeah. In

0: 1970s, 1950s. So what they are doing when there's a heavy pollution come, because during pollution episodes, it actually causes a lot of health risks. Only exposure for 2 or 3 days will cause very big damage. And we produced that report, and also the central government is looking for what we can do. So the report was actually given to the Ministry of Environmental Protection and also leading think tanks. So a lot of suggestions were actually integrated into the policy making process.
1: And can you talk through some of the policies that actually worked?
0: Mm-hmm. For example, during pollution days, schools, because we have the vulnerable people, right? So the kids are vulnerable people. So schools can shut down. Children should not go outside. And also for companies, factories that are generating pollutions, they may have to stop manufacturing. And we also created a new approach, is that if they can have some evaluation process, if their pollution level can reach to very low, they can exempt from these requirements. So that's also ultra low emission standards. If they can reach to that, then they will not be affected by the emergency actions.
1: And then a longer term policy that worked, of course, is the deployment of electric cars.
0: Mm-hmm.
1: Again, just going through major cities now, mm-hmm. you know, you can see so many electric cars on the road. Almost half of the cars already on the road seem to be electric. And that has helped reduce air pollution as well.
0: Of course.
1: And it's really made the streets a lot quieter. On the technology side, beyond electric cars, what type of technology solutions helped make the air cleaner?
0: I think one is about for the energy side. So we talked about the electric cars, that's for mobile sources. There are also a lot of stationary sources, because the air pollution mostly coming from, I think, the burning of the fossil fuel. That's one of the major source in China. So a lot of coal-fired power plants are changed to, we say, ultra low emission. When we say ultra low emission, it means the emission level is comparable to gas-fired power plants. So that's a large shift.
1: Right. And that's not CO2 emission, but particulate matter.
0: Particulate matters.
1: Yes.
0: And also sulfur dioxide, NOx,
1: yes.
0: and all the air pollutants. This policy actually goes to not only power sector, but also steel, cement, many very heavy pollution industries.
1: As you talked about, your own work has now pivoted towards climate change and carbon dioxide, particularly after 2020, when President Xi Jinping announced that China will reach carbon neutrality by 2060. A lot of activities across China have focused on reducing CO2 emissions. Talk us through what pivoting your work meant.
0: Yes. For example, so far, like in Beijing, the pollution level at PM2.5 concentration from 2013 to now, I think it's been improved by 70%. 70. So it's large. It's like, it's not only in Beijing, for Jinjiang, even for the whole country. That's a significant improvement. That's also a demonstration that the policy framework works. So we believe we can do something new. That's why we shift our focus from policy side in more into the technology side. We believe the technology, the power of technology innovation, together with the power of market, we can make a change. Then we shift to technology. And so for technology, we believe climate change issue is because it involved with the energy and it's more pressing needs globally. So we believe this can bring more benefits. So we focused a larger area for climate change. For climate change, we actually, in 2018, we established Blue Tech Clean Air Alliance. So within the alliance, we deal with both air quality and climate change. And then after our president announced the carbon peaking and the carbon neutrality goals, climate change become a very hot topic. And in 2022, we designed our award program. In the past, it's Blue Tech Award. It's calling for clean air technologies all over the world to compete and to be applied in China. Then it changed to Blue Tech Carbon Neutrality Pioneers Award. So we're focusing on the key sectors like renewable energy, energy storage, hydrogen, and carbon storage use, and also all that of technologies.

0: So they're trying to find the innovators who can actually change progress of climate change in China and even in the world.
1: And with BlueTech, you have now worked with something like 400 climate tech startups.
0: Mm-hmm.
1: Now, sitting in the West, we hear a lot about climate tech startups. Most of them tend to be found in America because there's a lot of funding available in America. But given what's happened on the politics in recent years, that funding has become more difficult. So some places like Europe, you get more climate tech. But very few people know about the climate tech landscape in China.
0: Mm-hmm.
1: 400 is a big number. Can you give us a few examples of companies that you have been working with that you're very proud of that perhaps won the Pioneer Award most recently?
0: Yes. For climate tech companies, I think we've been working with now is over 400. We just released the winners of the fourth BlueTech Carbon Neutrality Pioneers Award. So we have another 15 winners in this award. So in China, there are a lot of companies that are working in these fields. And many of them are related to different research institutions because now it's very difficult to invent a new technology just from home. In Chinese, we call 硬科技. So maybe in English, should be translated as deep tech. So there should be a lot of accumulation experience and investment from research projects. Maybe the funding are coming from the government for the research period. For us, I think we are not working with very, very large companies. We have partners with large companies, but they're actually the industrial partners who can provide industrial support for these new companies. So we work mostly with companies who are not yet public listed, so still at the early stage. So which means from the Western media or Western sphere, it's difficult to know them. So in China, we have, I think, these companies that they are all leaders in different subsectors. So, for example, in hydrogen sector, now, because in the past 2 years, hydrogen has experienced a global disaster. Many companies collapse, but we still have some companies who raise very well steadily. For example, the Hydrotech. Hydrotech is a company who produce square-shaped alkaline electrolyzer. They are pretty good. And so the team is from Tsinghua University. And, you know, it's a leading university in China. Yeah. And it's been established not for long, but it has successfully raised several rounds of very good investment. And also they have their establishment, not only in China, but also in Middle East, in Europe.
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1: I'm Akshat Rathi, and you're listening to an excerpt of the Zero podcast on Bloomberg Radio. Each week, Zero explores the policies, tactics, and technologies taking us to a future of zero emissions. This week, I'm speaking with Tony Hsieh, chairman of Blue Tech Clean Air Alliance, about China's growing clean tech startup scene. The startups that become big companies in the West that we now know as either Tesla or Amazon or Google, they started off as small companies and they kept building and building and building to become the giants that they are. You know, they had their core technology. In the case of Google, it was the search engine. In the case of Amazon, it was this online store. In the case of Tesla, it was the electric car. And they developed other business lines as they became bigger. But the core technology they kept investing in, and they developed their expertise in that technology and became big companies. In China, it's different. If you look at an example of a BYD, you know, it starts by making batteries. makes some batteries, makes some profits, then says, oh, maybe we should make cars, and goes and makes cars with internal combustion engines. Got no expertise in it, but just because, you know, the founder is interested in cars, they go and make cars. And then they realize, oh, you know, the Chinese government is interested in electric cars. We have batteries. We can make electric cars. And then they become electric car company, right? This visit, I met a company called Innovance, which is an industrial robotics company. But they started with elevators, and elevators require motors that are run on alternating current. And so they developed motors. Then those motors were useful also in industrial robotics. So they started making industrial robotics. And now with those motors being used in industrial robotics, they are also making electric car motors, which are different technology, but similar idea. And so they added all these different business lines, and how that's how they grew their company. So it's a very different way in which Chinese companies go from being small to big. Why is that?
0: Because I think that the investment environment in the U.S., I think the investment resources are very sufficient. So a lot of companies, they can build up very good image and still raise funds, raise investments. And then at a later stage, then they can become a giant company as a result. But in China, I think the investment are not that sufficient. So the companies, they have to, at certain critical points, they have to make profit. If they can make profit, and they can use the profits to reinvest in other stuff, like what you mentioned, BYD, that they made a very good battery. So they are very good battery manufacturer, and they made enough profit and then reinvest in related industry. Yeah, for example, the new energy vehicle. So it's very relevant to their battery, right? So you can see it as an extended business through their battery business. So I think that's the difference. Yeah.
1: I mean, the pivot actually went through an internal combustion engine rather than an electric car battery. The pivot to electric car battery came later. So it was a quite a big pivot to try and make cars.
0: Yeah, my feeling is that because if you want to make the battery to be ready for electric cars, it really take time because the safety issues. So, and you have to learn how to make vehicle, because making vehicle is not easy task. We actually involved in the first rounds of the promotion of BYD vehicle, electric vehicles in Shanxi, Taiyuan province, Taiyuan city. At the time, that's 2016. So Taiwan decided to change all their taxes into electric vehicle.
1: Mm.
0: So that's 8,000 taxes. So that's a lot,
1: yes.
0: Right? And at that time, it's BYD. So BYD, firstly, they build up the new energy vehicles and supply it. And they also build up a lot of charging stations for the whole city.
1: Yeah.
0: And we can see because we did the survey. So in the beginning, people have a lot of complaint about this new electric vehicle because some of them didn't follow the way of how vehicle were designed. So there is a learning curve. But now BYD is already doing a great job.
1: Yes, a lot of these companies talk about reverse engineering. They look at what a product exists in the market that is better than their product. They open it up, they reverse engineer what is good about it and how to deploy those developments inside. But now when I talk to companies, they're like, that was in the past. We used to do that. Now we innovate, we do our own research, we come up with our own ideas, and you can see the result. And at least in electric cars, those results are there for everybody to see. You know, lots of Western markets now prefer a Chinese electric car because it's more affordable and gives you the same number of features, etc., and has a very good quality battery. But yeah, that process took a while. Are there technologies that are homegrown Chinese technologies in these startups that you are seeing become bigger and bigger players in the market?
0: Yes, maybe I can firstly give you some numbers. Yeah, so because we also, we are a think tank organization. We not only matchmake company with investors, with industrial players, we also do technology assessments. Mm-hmm. And we know patents very well. So we have some number about the patents. From 2016 to 2024, China has filed about 45% of global patents in terms of green technology, low carbon technology. 45% is much more than the sum of US, EU, Japan, Korea, they add up together. So I do believe, we also did analysis on articles, literature for the leading journals for the area in energy storage, in hydrogen, in many of the sectors. The Chinese authors accounts for 30 to 40% of the high citing articles. So I do believe there is a very high popularity here in China. So regarding the innovation, so there are also a lot of new innovations coming out to be used.
1: And can you give me a few other examples of startups where this innovation is being applied?
0: So for the companies I mentioned, they all have innovations from China. For example, the PCE company. So they are actually from Zhejiang University. So the core technology is about the catalyst. So they can use the catalyst to convert carbon dioxide into PCE. So that's their core technology. So this from China, and then from the pilot the laboratory size and pilot size, and now they have a large manufacturing site to produce that. I can also use another sample that for energy storage. We don't talk about the lithium battery. They're already very mature in the market. So for the compressed air energy storage, so we have a company called Zhongchu Guoneng. So it's actually a company, their technology are from Chinese Academy of Science. They got funding from, firstly, the Academy of Science got research funding. They developed the prototype, right? And then they decided to go to the market. And then they got investment from different investors, including both market-based and state-owned company-based investments. So, and the local government investments as well. So they have been, I think they raised maybe more than 10 rounds of investment. I can't calculate that. Now the valuation, I think is over $1 billion. So we call it a unicorn company, right? And so they got the original innovation from China based research, and they have produced over 100 megawatt scale compressed air energy storage facilities. And they got very successful use and connected to the grid in Zhangjiakou for the 100 megawatt. That's a label for the success of this technology.
1: Yeah, and it's also a strategic technology that China needs. So of course, there's lithium-ion batteries that can store electricity on the grid, but they can only store for 4, 6, 8 hours most of the time because they are expensive. So you need a technology that will do longer duration energy storage, that will be much, much cheaper. And for it to be cheaper, you want to use the cheapest materials that you can. And air is probably the cheapest material you can get to be able to do energy storage. There are compressed energy storage startups in the West. In the UK, for example, there's a company that does compressed air storage. So you talked about how the funding landscape has changed over the past 10 years, given what's happening between the US and China geopolitically. Less and less investment is coming from America into China, mm-hmm. into startups. Are there other types of funders, maybe Asian funders or European funders that are looking to invest in China?
0: Yes, I think there are more funders. I think, for example, we work with, like I said, Aramco Ventures. Mm-hmm. So that they are from Middle East. So they come to China. They believe there are a lot of good innovations on energy related. And so I think they have already invested a bunch of projects in China. And we also collaborated with Temasek. So they also have different investor wings that are looking at investment opportunities in China. But I think overall speaking, the funds that they, from international investors are not sufficient. Most of the clean tech investors, they're still looking at North America for new companies. I think this is the timing for them to look at China. And so we have hundreds of very good technology companies in early stage. So if in future there are opportunities, we definitely want to act as a bridge to linking them. Yeah.
1: And we are of course seeing a lot of the new energy technology giants in China go abroad because the market in China is starting to either shrink or saturate. So they're finding places abroad where people are interested in electric cars or batteries or solar panels. Are you also seeing among startups any move to try and build demonstration pilot scale projects outside of China?
0: Yes, there are such requests. Because sometimes the application scenarios are even better in the overseas markets than in China.
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21: Nearly two dozen engine room employees called out sick, sparking mass cancellations for Washington State ferries. WSF says all of those employees are members of the Marine Engineers Beneficial Association. The union says the call-ins were not initiated or aided by MEBA. Instead, they, quote, represent a frantic cry for help from an abused and frustrated group of highly skilled and committed workers, end quote. Meanwhile, the U.S. Supreme Court has denied requests to review a lower court decision in favor of Snohomish Regional Fire and Rescue. This all started in 2022. When eight firefighters were placed on leave after saying their religious beliefs meant they couldn't get the COVID vaccine. And the Washington Immigrant Solidarity Network is laying off workers and reducing hours of its hotline. The Seattle Times reports a union drive by employees and the current presidential administration is getting the blame. 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
21: Another mild day Tuesday. We'll see highs in the mid-60s with lows in the low 50s. Expect mostly cloudy conditions with the possibility of some sun breaks. I'm Lillian James. 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

0: I'm Joel Weber, and you're listening to the Trillions Podcast on Bloomberg Radio. Today, Eric Balchunas and I speak with Athanasios Serafakis and Isabel Lee about 80-20 portfolios, the investments Republican and Democratic lawmakers both love, and why September sucks. Eric, we are experimenting with some new formats. This episode is going to be no exception. One of the members of your team who's been a regular on the show is Athanasios Serafakis, who's a ETF analyst at Bloomberg Intelligence. There's been a few themes of late that Ethan and I discussed previously, and we wanted to create an episode that we can come back to again and again with Ethan and Isabel Lee, cross-asset reporter from Bloomberg News, to kind of like do a little spotlight episode on a few of these themes and research notes.
1: Yeah, so Athanasios is, in my opinion, the best chartist on the team. He also is, he comes with the things that end up in my PowerPoints, I think, the most. And the things where I'm like, oh, I didn't know that. So I think just like basically having 1 week where we just look at his stuff, I think is really worthwhile. The other thing is he doesn't like to do media. And so I like forcing him to do media. Yeah. And that's fun for me. So those two things combined, I'm like, I think we should just sort of go through some of his notes and some of the things he found, because he's in the mines, man. He is like deep down in there. And so he surfaces some stuff that's like, whoa.
0: Okay, so let's start with one, Isabel.
1: You like that or okay. No?
0: What's the one that that popped for you the most?
2: I have to say that Athanasios' research, we also like it in print, but we never tell him that because we don't want him too arrogant, you know? So we gotta keep him grounded and humble.
1: I'm enough. Yeah, they're like, yes. We don't need another Eric running around
2: we
1: here.
2: We always say, wow, this is good amongst us, but we never tell it to him.
1: They like him because he's an anti-clout chaser.
0: Yeah.
2: We tell him,
1: I'm
2: there
1: like
2: was a total
1: clout chaser.
2: Here. No kidding.
0: Okay. Anti-clout. I like
2: what
0: this.
2: What do I like the most? The 80-20. We actually wrote a story on it.
0: So let's talk about this. 60-40 forever has been the ratio you're supposed to use to build a portfolio. Ethan, 80-20, what is that?
3: Yeah, well, I'm glad to be up from the trenches with the podcast.
0: Be careful, we can send you right back down.
1: Yeah, we can.
3: The 80-20, no. Okay, so obviously the normal like default portfolio is 60-40, right? But stocks have been on this like tremendous run. You have bonds that people are really sort of soured on a little bit. So if we look at the breakdown of ETF assets, which used to be closer to 60-40, it's now like 80% in stocks, 20% in bonds. So I think people don't realize that you have a very heavy equity portfolio than like we used to. You know, you have things like buffers and covered calls, a lot of things that have like sort of stepped into the bond role. So I think it's just this really negative sort of perception on bonds, right? And rates are going up. So it just
0: shouldn't
3: sort of
0: that like incentivize people to get into the bonds?
3: I think if you're contrarian, this is like a really interesting time, but, I think overall, you're just very much more exposed to stocks than we've ever been in the past.
0: Is the 20% composition bonds, or is it different than what you would have seen in the 60-40 composition?
3: Yeah, that's like the bond part, but I think maybe people are opening more up to like alternatives, whether they're putting it in crypto or in some other like bond alternatives. So maybe they still are looking for some sort of cushion, but they're just not using bonds anymore.
2: But you also make the point in your note that it's the 80% is a huge part of that is stock price appreciation. So it's not really by choice.
3: No, definitely. But I think people like aren't rebalancing either, like selling it and going into bonds. I think they're just riding the equity wave.
1: The percent of total assets that bond ETFs make up is 15%. It's not even 40 or 20, it's 15. And I'm with you. I think buffers and alternatives have stepped in there and they are now the 5%. And so that's the modern portfolio. But the other thing is, if you look at the aggregate bond index, it has not kept up with inflation. Like the real return is negative a little bit. And now with rates going up, all the bonds that everybody holds in these funds, when rates go up, they're immediately worth less. So like all the bond funds are like now worth less. So I'm with you. Maybe after yields top off, we could see some new launches. What I am interested in also is the money market mutual funds are not part of your data. And I do think a lot of people have moved money there. So if you add in money market mutual funds, it might be closer to 20-30. But if you call those bonds, I mean, I guess that's cash.
3: Yeah.
1: But those have like 8 trillion. And now with rates climbing, I think they could even get more. Because why don't I get my 5% in no risk rather than going out on the curve and taking my chance of the TLT, the Widowmaker? I think that's what a lot of people will do.
2: I'm surprised you said money market funds and not ETFs.
1: Well, because the difference between when you say cash or a money market mutual fund, what people love about that is the dollar, the NAV is $1 all the time. People just, especially institutions, they like love to know that it's like can never lose money. An ETF, you cannot guarantee that. Like the NAVs do float. Even if they barely move, they move. And so that's a big difference. And you can never, ever have that in an ETF. So there is, again, there's a couple things here and there that can't be ETFized. And a stable $1 NAV is one of them. And that's why those funds will still get money, even though the mutual fund is largely rejected.
0: Okay, next segment. It would be very difficult to do anything about investing now and not talk about the elephant in the room, which is U.S. midterms. That's not that far away. But some of your research has been not about the midterms necessarily, but about flows and political themed ETFs. What'd you learn?
3: There's two main ones out there. There's one that tracks sort of what the Republican Party is buying, and there's one on the Democratic Party.
0: One has a ticker that is GOP. Yeah. You can guess which one that is. And the other one is?
3: Is Nance.
0: N-A-N-C.
3: So,
2: that's so cool.
1: Or Nancy Pelosi. I may be behind that, because remember when Nancy Pelosi's
0: nice humble brag there.
1: Portfolio was going viral and Litquidity was tweeting about it. This is like 8-9 years ago. I kept saying, I'm surprised somebody doesn't launch Nance.
3: Yeah.
1: And so this isn't just her portfolio.
0: I have to get a fact check on this.
2: This is your Hall of Fame and Diet Arc, Eric.
1: If you Google, or if you go into Twitter and you search for hashtag Nance, I believe my tweet will be the first thing you see if you went back
3: interesting.
1: In time.
3: Yeah, yeah. And then if you remember the whole thing with Grift from Tuttle that never ended up launching.
0: He makes this podcast that's about you, about him.
3: Yeah.
2: Grift never launched. I think last time I talked to him, I think he's looking for a home.
3: Oh, yeah. He's still trying to figure that out.
2: No,
3: we back tested it and kind of like tried to figure out what it would look like. But we've looked at performance of Nance and GOP. And as you can imagine, when there was a Democratic president, Nance was doing better. And now GOP is doing slightly better. But I think where it gets interesting is there are names that are held by both, right? So I know, you know, everyone's sort of like politicized everything.
0: Wait, there's a middle?
3: Yeah, there's some stocks like Intel, Amazon, CrowdStrike that actually both parties hold. And if you were to just build a basket of those, you end up beating everything
0: else. Now, when you say both parties hold, is this things that the lawmakers themselves hold or that there's just commonality?
1: Yeah, let me step in here. These two ETFs track what the lawmakers are buying and selling in their personal portfolio.
0: Yeah.
1: Which makes a lot of sense because I'm not going to say they have inside information, but they certainly have a lot of information about what's going on with companies. So there is a cynicism to these ETFs. The Grift ETF, I think, was going to be on stuff the White House invested in.
3: Yeah.
1: That's a whole nother level, which I still think that'd make a good ETF. These to me are better than like the ones that are like donations and stuff, because these are like, hey, look, these people have good information. Don't you want to learn what, you know, ride their coattails? And if they both like a stock, I just think, you know, it's good. Like, you know, because they don't agree on anything.
3: I know.
1: But they agree on Intel.
3: Yeah.
0: Behind the closed doors. Yeah. Like, let's all just be clear that
1: Amazon's good. Yeah, we like that. Yeah.
2: I think in general, sure, these are all politically laced ETFs. Add in MAGA of Yorkville and Y'all, which Yorkville also acquired. I don't think any of these have substantial assets. So to an extent, I feel like people like to talk about politics, but when it comes to actually investing, they become a little bit more less emotional. Let's say less emotional. You know, none of these have
0: and huge forever I've been unwilling to actually put the money into them.
1: Yep. You got to separate these. MAGA and Y'all are about which stocks the GOP donates to, and they tend to be heavy energy and CEOs that are Republican.
2: Fair.
1: That's sort of the anti-ESG. I think both of the sides of there is like not really working. These are purely like, hey, these people have access to information we don't have, and they love to trade and gamble, and they love their stocks. So why don't we just buy what they're buying? It's almost like a 13F tracking ETF.
2: I see your point. That said, why are assets not substantial?
1: Well, Nance has $300 million. That's good.
2: Pretty good. It's not great.
1: Yeah, I agree. This is,
2: no offense to Nance.
0: And what about GOP?
2: I think GOP is smaller.
3: Yeah. I get it. They're kind of novelty ETFs in a way. I think people maybe just want to look at them, but not necessarily.
0: But there's hope for bipartisanship their wallets
2: are.
0: Think
2: of a ticker, Joel.
1: Yeah. For an issuer, if Nance has $300 million and it charges 70 basis points.
2: Yes, that's fair.
1: That's the equivalent of a $1 billion ETF that charges 30 basis points.
2: So it's not nothing. That's
1: it's not nothing, but I agree.
2: Yeah.
1: It's a speck of sand in the ETF world. Like Vanguard takes in $300 million, by the time we just talked about this.
0: All right. Last segment for this episode. We're just ending September. Before we started recording, we were all talking about how September sucks. But you actually did research, Ethan, that backs that up for real, because forever, September is sort of like not a great month for returns.
3: Yeah, it's usually, I think, like the worst month of the year, which you'd kind of think it'd be a good month. But I think it's just there's this summer lull. People come back. the market is up, it tends, and people end up selling a lot in September, just kind of taking profits before the year end. But through the ETF lens, September is like the busiest month for launches. Flows don't really get derailed just because the market's down. I think we're a little flat this year in September, but yeah, it just ends up being a really, really bad month seasonality wise. And yeah, that seems to be coming to fruition this year. It's just kind of been a pretty dull month.
1: Let me just say this about the launches. I think when people come back and their eyeballs are on, you know, the markets.
4: Back from summer vacation.
1: Yeah, that's when people like to launch. So, and I do think that it would take more than a bad month or two for these launches to slow down. I think, you know, Ethan says it. We all say in the team sometimes we need a hard rain. And like, you know, a flat month is not a hard rain. Yeah. So I just don't think anything's going to slow down.
3: I think issuers getting FOMO now. Like they want to be first. So they're not waiting for a month. Like if they want to get something out right away, it doesn't matter what month it is. They're just going to try to get it out.
4: What's going to bring the hard rain? What is
1: it? Yeah. I wrote a note recently about bond mutual funds. To me, this is the canary in the coal mine to watch for like something breaking. Because as yields go up, these boomers who own these bond mutual funds, they're very fickle. If the NAV starts going down, right, because a lot of these bond funds hold bonds that are worthless, so their NAVs are lower, they have to force sell bonds, which will make yields go even higher. It's like a doom loop. And as yields go higher, their bonds are worth even less. The NAV goes down. There's more outflows. We saw this happen a couple times in 2020 and 2022, and it can get bad. And these outflows can really start to pick up. And I think that's something to watch. That is where I think something could break, is in the bond mutual fund area, sparking a doom loop with the $4.5 trillion they have in assets. That's public information. It's something we can watch. And they have to sell the bonds. When they see outflows, they've got to get rid of them. And I think it's going to be interesting that most of the time the government steps in. When you're talking about inflation, if inflation is the issue, you can't step in as easily. Because if you step in and throw money at the problem, as usual, that could make inflation worse. So inflation kind of makes the government intervention maybe a little, it's going to have to get more extreme.
0: 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I'm Joel Weber. You can hear the full conversation and more episodes by subscribing to Trillions wherever you get your podcasts.
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9: From ABC News, I'm Dave Packer. The U.S. closely tracking a fatal case of suspected pneumonic plague linked to a research facility in Russia. ABC's Elizabeth Schulze.
10: Russian officials say a young lab worker at an institute in Siberia died after she was diagnosed with pneumonia of an unknown cause. Local media identifying that young woman as 28-year-old Darya Shapilova. Russian officials denying reports of an accident at the lab, claiming the situation is stable and there are no other infections. ABC News has confirmed at least 3 hospitals in the region are under quarantine. 200 people also reportedly under observation.
9: Campaigning for incumbent Senator Pete Ricketts, President Trump in Nebraska tonight announcing an executive order intended to lower fuel costs.
11: For many years, farm vehicles, construction equipment, and other off-road vehicles have used what is known as red dye diesel. You know what that is? I don't know what the hell it is, but whatever it is, it's supposed to be very good.
9: What it is no tax fuel, the order making it legal for use on highways. The prospect of a cold winter with high heating oil costs prompting a state of emergency in Massachusetts. Governor Mara Healy says she's also promoting other cleaner alternatives.
12: We've got to look to bring more energy in. I'm looking to do that. I'm trying to do that every single day. You know, it's Donald Trump who last year tried to kill energy supply to Massachusetts. He tried to turn off that wind farm that right now is powering a couple hundred thousand homes and businesses in Massachusetts. So we can't have that.
9: At Cornell University, 20 student organizations hosting a protest today calling for sexual assault prevention as the university deals with fallout over its handling of gang rape allegations against 7 fraternity members from a 2024 incident. Late word today that televangelist Jim Baker has died. He was 86. 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
14: Steve Ferry says nearly 24 crew members called out sick Monday morning, forcing the system to tie up 13 of its 18 boats. When an employee calls in sick, the boat cannot operate without a replacement per U.S. Coast Guard requirements, and those replacements refuse to come in. The state on social media points the finger at a union, stating that the engine room employees who called out, along with those who said they could not come in to cover, are members of the Marine Engineers Beneficial Association, or MEBA. Governor Ferguson has issued a statement saying, in part, causing significant harm and inconvenience to the people of Washington State is not the way to address the union's issues. However, MEBA says in a statement the call-ins were not initiated or aided by the union. Instead, they, quote, represent a frantic cry for help from an abused and frustrated group of highly skilled and committed workers, end quote. Meanwhile, after years of legal battle, the Supreme Court decides to drop a lawsuit out of Snohomish County. Northwest News Radio's Austin Smith reports.
15: The case of 8 firefighters placed on unpaid leave for refusing the COVID-19 vaccine has been ongoing since 2022. Those workers saying their religious beliefs were not treated fairly by Snohomish Regional Fire and Rescue. A U.S. Court of Appeals landed in favor of the county, so that lawsuit was then forwarded to the United States Supreme Court for a review of that decision. But now, reported by the Everett Herald, the High Court will not be taking the case. That means the previous ruling that there was no religious discrimination stands.
14: And a sexual assault investigations unit run by the state attorney general's office is now permanent. State AG Nick Brown says what was once a federally funded operation is now funded by the state. The sexual assault investigation support team will work on areas ranging from prosecutions, cold case reviews, anti-human trafficking work, as well as data collection and analysis. I'm Lillian James. 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
22: Another mild day Tuesday. We'll see highs in the mid-60s with lows in the low 50s. Expect mostly cloudy conditions with the possibility of some sun breaks. I'm Lillian James. 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
26: Welcome to the Bloomberg Law Show. I'm June Grosso. Ahead in this hour, the Supreme Court begins its new term with a blockbuster case on climate change with billions of dollars at stake. And courts have been wrestling with attorneys' increased AI. And now California has enacted first-in-the-nation legislation regulating attorneys' use of AI.

0: Supreme Court began its new term today with a major climate case, a showdown of sorts in climate change litigation going on across the country, carrying huge stakes for the environment and the energy industry. The city of Boulder, Colorado, is suing ExxonMobil and Suncor Energy under state law, claiming the oil companies misled the public about the risks of climate change while simultaneously contributing to the problem by producing and promoting fossil fuels. If the Supreme Court allows Boulder's case to go forward, it could give the green light to the dozens of climate-related lawsuits by state and local governments against fossil fuel companies, ultimately costing the industry billions of dollars. At the oral arguments today, Chief Justice John Roberts was one of the conservatives who expressed concern about a deluge of new suits against the energy industry.
1: Presumably, if you prevail, the next day, a municipality in every single state will file a lawsuit. They'll probably copy your pleadings, and then there'll be at least 50, you know, different cities in one state. Causes of action filed.
0: One of the questions before the court was whether the case had reached a point at which the Supreme Court had the power to hear it at all. Liberal Justice Ketanji Brown Jackson suggested the whole fight was premature, noting that the Colorado Supreme Court ruling didn't reach other arguments the companies are making for dismissing the lawsuit.
2: So a number of the discussions that you've had with my colleagues make me think that we're really early in this case, that this is sort of premature from the standpoint of this court exercising its jurisdiction.
0: Joining me is an expert in environmental law, Pat Parento, a professor at the Vermont Law and Graduate School. Pat, what are the stakes in this case?
3: Well, what's at stake are billions of dollars that would go towards climate adaptation and all these communities that are being hammered by runaway, frankly, climate disruption, right? Floods and fires and droughts, oh my. So that's what the county and city of Boulder are seeking, is a contribution from the oil companies whose products are responsible for this damage and also responsible for the deception around what they knew about climate change and what they did about it and so forth. So, you know, it's a money case, and the court was well aware that billions of dollars are at issue. Bankruptcy might be at issue. That came up in the argument. So it's a dollars case, but big dollars.
0: This wasn't an argument about the merits of the case. One of the main focuses was whether federal law blocked these

0: these lawsuits, but any state tort lawsuit based on pollution. So the one disturbing point I would say, if you're, you know, worried about a case going against Boulder, it is that most of the argument focused on pollution, on emissions. And frankly, the advocate for Boulder, Mr. Russell, I thought did a very poor job of emphasizing that the core of these cases is deception. It's lying. It's fraud. That's the tortious activity. That's what Colorado law is being used to assign liability for actions that took place in Colorado by these companies with damages in Colorado. So, you know, the fact that that didn't get a focal point in the case at any point is worrisome.
1: The oil companies argue that climate change is a global phenomenon that doesn't lend itself to state-by-state litigation the way fights over local pollution do. But Colorado comes back and says we're not trying to control emissions.
0: Not at all. Even the nuisance cases, the claims, I should say, that are in the case, the nuisance claims are probably most at risk. I would certainly acknowledge that. Because they do implicate directly, more directly, emissions. They're basically saying your products are an unreasonable interference with the environment in Colorado, right? So that's somewhat problematic. But what isn't problematic is that the Clean Air Act and no federal law regulates consumer fraud in the way that Colorado does. That's a traditional state function. And so, again, the fact that the court didn't really tease out whether this isn't truly a case about just emissions, or is it really a case about the company's conduct in Colorado, That got lost, I'm afraid, in the welter of issues that were flying around. There was so much interruption of question and an answer that it was almost impossible to follow the flow, if there was one, to the argument. So I guess that's not completely surprising, although I thought of late the court was more disciplined in allowing questions to get answered and then go to the next one. This one was a jumble, frankly.
1: The Chief Justice seemed to say things on both sides, questions on both sides. He said, I guess I'm not quite sure what makes this situation different from all the other ones where we've allowed litigation, you know, that state lawsuits aren't barred. Can you tell where some of the justices were on that issue?
0: We can certainly tell where Justice Kavanaugh is coming down. Six times he interrupted or either asked questions or followed up with other questions in which he clearly signaled he's voting for the oil companies. And he sees this as a pollution case. He didn't even reference the consumer angle to the case much at all, if at all. And he thinks it's controlled by four Supreme Court precedents, which he talked about ad nauseum. The Milwaukee One case, which is a Clean Water Act case way back in the early 1980s, actually. And then the Ouellette case, which got a lot of attention. That's another Clean Water Act case that deals with this savings provision that exists in both the Clean Water Act and the Clean Air Act. And so there was a lot of discussion around with Kavanaugh around, isn't this just an example of interstate, indeed global pollution, which is the province, as he said, of Congress, of the federal government, not the states. He did acknowledge that in the Ouellette case, you know, the Supreme Court did say that source state of pollution is not preempted, but affected state law is preempted. And he likened Colorado to Vermont, which was the state involved in the Ouellette case, and said, isn't Colorado just like Vermont? And therefore, Colorado's law is preempted. He got a positive response from Mr. Russell at that point. I think he should have been more guarded in the way he answered. That was a trap question, and he didn't handle it very well. He just readily conceded that, yeah, Colorado's law is preempted. What he should have said, but not Colorado.

0: Colorado's consumer protection law, which is what this case is about. So missed opportunities, I would say.
1: Kavanaugh said we don't have to reinvent the wheel. Sotomayor did say the Clean Air Act does not regulate marketing or advertising of fuel, correct? Was there anyone else who stood out as much, well, not as much as Kavanaugh, but who stood out?
0: Well, you know, Kagan was also asking hard questions of both sides. She started off saying, you've got your theories jumbled up here. You know, you're arguing that on the one hand, that there's this extraterritorial doctrine, right, which says that states basically can't export their laws, their domestic laws, to other states and certainly not to other nations of the world, right? So she was saying, you on the one hand, you're arguing extraterritorial restrictions, but then when you're pressed on where in the Constitution is there a text that supports the way you're interpreting it, then they shifted to, well, but it's the Clean Air Act that preempts. So she called them out on being inconsistent in their arguments. But then on the other hand, when it came to Mr. Russell's time, she pressed him on, but isn't this case really a pollution case? And aren't we really talking about whether or not the Clean Air Act is the source of whatever remedies that anybody has, because it is so comprehensive, so pervasive? She didn't make the argument of field preemption, which I thought she might do, but she didn't go that far. But she certainly, at least she gave Russell the opportunity to say, no, this isn't a pollution case. Or if it is a pollution case, here's why Colorado still has the right to do what it's doing. So, you know, she pressed both sides, hard to read. Sotomayor's pretty clearly reading in favor of Boulder. Justice Jackson, I would say, is probably pretty clearly in favor of Boulder. When it comes to Roberts and Barrett and even Gorsuch, harder to figure out. They asked a lot of different questions, probing different theories. So, you know, it's still impossible to read how this is going to come down.
1: Coming up next, we'll continue this conversation. Justice Samuel Alito recused himself from the case. How that might affect the outcome. I'm June Grosso, and you're listening to Bloomberg.
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1: At the first oral arguments of the new term, the Supreme Court's justices wrestle with whether to allow state and local lawsuits blaming oil companies for climate change to go forward. The suit by the city of Boulder, Colorado, is the latest in the efforts to use litigation to hold energy companies accountable for climate change. The companies are operating at a disadvantage because conservative Justice Samuel Alito decided to recuse himself from the case last week because of his wife's stock holdings. That means the clash could end in a 4-4 split. I've been talking to environmental law professor Pat Parento of the Vermont Law and Graduate School. Pat, tell us what a 4-4 split means for Boulder and the oil companies here.
0: That's a really important point. So, you know, 4-4 and Boulder wins. And I can see a 4-4 here. I can actually see that. I can also see the court backing up on the jurisdictional question. That came up a number of times. You know, that's a hyper-technical question of whether what the Colorado Supreme Court did was an original action in the Colorado Supreme Court, which is what the oil companies are arguing, or was it simply an appeal of the lower court's ruling denying a motion to dismiss? So there is a really hyper-technical question. Does the Supreme Court actually have jurisdiction in this case? But there's enough ambiguity in that for the court to say, you know what? We're not going to reach a really thorny constitutional question with huge implications for state law on this kind of a record. You know, it came up repeatedly that the companies still have a bunch of defenses. You know, nobody's actually won a judgment against them yet, and they may never will, because there are very serious causation challenges. There's personal jurisdiction defenses and so forth. So, you know, it may well be that, you know, cooler heads prevail and they say, you know what, we don't have to decide this right now. I know the companies are complaining about having spent all this money on their lawyers. We've never used that as a reason to reach constitutional issues like this. So maybe the court will come to its senses, in my view, and say, let's hold our hand on this.
1: Justice Jackson was the one who said that this is premature from the standpoint of this court exercising its jurisdiction. And I think Justice Sotomayor brought up all the arguments that you were just mentioning, what they still have to litigate here.
0: Yeah, I mean, that's the point, is why jump in now when the companies may win these cases? So, you know, all this talk about bankruptcy and a floodgate of other lawsuits and so on and so forth. Yeah, well, maybe. But we don't rule on maybe in the Supreme Court.
1: There were several justices who talked about the fact that they were concerned about this flood of climate change lawsuits if they rule for Boulder here. So the Chief Justice said, presumably if you prevail, the next day a municipality in every single state will file a lawsuit that will probably copy your pleadings. How do you think that would work out on the ground?
0: Yeah, well, how do you think that would work out in all the red states which have intervened in this case to say there is no basis for state law? That's 27 states, for crying out loud. So, you know, and the Republican-led states have enacted immunity laws to protect the companies from even being sued. So, no, I don't see a 50-state avalanche of these are expensive cases, if anything. And frankly, a number of these cases have lost. I think the tally right now, the companies have won 9 dismissals of these cases in various state courts. So it's not true that this is a highway to bankruptcy for all these companies. By no stretch of the imagination can the companies say, you know, we're going to lose all these cases.
1: So we've talked before about how the Trump administration is saying now that it's not within the EPA's authority to regulate, to eliminate greenhouse gas regulations. And Justice Gorsuch mentioned that. Should that have played a bigger part in this argument?
0: Well, I was listening for more of that. There was just 2 questions. Barrett also asked a question to that extent and on that same issue. But, you know, I think it was Kagan, perhaps, when that came up, who said, well, we're not going to be deciding that issue as to whether or not EPA has authority. You know, that case is in litigation. It may get to us, but we're not going to make that decision. I think that's exactly right. I don't know how they can decide, you know, whether what EPA is doing to renounce its authority to regulate greenhouse gases plays into this case. This case is already complicated enough without introducing yet another lawsuit and complicated issue. So I don't think that's going to factor heavily in the outcome now.
1: I mean, do you think they could make a decision that accepts certain of the claims but not others? I mean, do you think they could chop it up that way?
0: Yeah, I mean, you know, Gorsuch basically said, he asked the question, you know, before the Clean Air Act was enacted, what governed interstate pollution? And the answer was federal common law. So he did suggest, obliquely, I would say, that if it's true that EPA doesn't have authority because the Clean Air Act doesn't authorize EPA to regulate these emissions, would that actually bring federal common law back into play? So a tantalizing question for sure. But again, one that's not going to be decided in this case.
1: What's your answer to what Kavanaugh said, how, you know, those 4 cases answer this question?
0: I would acknowledge that those cases are relevant, particularly Ouellette, and that it's a complicated question of if the Clean Air Act preserves source state law, but allows affected states to use source state law to recover damages, right, in state court, what would be the source state? And I think it was either Jackson, I think it was Jackson or maybe Sotomayor who asked the question, what is Colorado? Is Colorado a source state? It was Jackson. And she made the point was there's these fiendishly complicated factual questions, right, that haven't been answered. There's no record, no trial on any of this yet, right? So that is a complicated calculation. If you agree that this is an emissions case, or at least part of it is an emissions case, and if you agree that the Clean Air Act does preempt affected state law, how does the court figure out what is the source state law for a pollutant like greenhouse gases, carbon, which is ubiquitous, for which there's no single source state, you know? That's a real serious problem with the way our laws are structured and the way that the courts have to figure out, you know, what is the choice of law? That came up repeatedly as well. So that's really what this comes down to is, okay, so maybe Colorado, maybe Boulder has a claim, but what's the law to apply to that claim? What's the choice of law to apply to that claim? I'm not sure how to answer that one because it's brand new. You know, this is a further extension of the Ouellette case and other cases that Kavanaugh has cited. None of those cases answers this question, what would be the source state?
1: So you mentioned Justice Kagan analogized this to the efforts to sue tobacco and opioid companies, saying that those were chapters 1 and 2, and this is chapter 3. Do you agree with that? Is this analogous?
0: Oh, I think it is in terms of, once again, what's the case about? You know, the oil companies are trying to say it's about emissions. Boulder is saying it's about deception. And so Kagan's point is exactly right. What was at issue in both tobacco and opioids? Deception, misrepresentation, lying, fraud. And that was the core of those cases. Yeah, there was arguments about do cigarettes actually kill people. But the core of the act of the tort that was alleged was deception. So that's it. If you see this case through the lens of deception, there's no preemption, no possibility of preemption, not in the Constitution, not in the statutes. There's no text, no source of authority that would say states are precluded from bringing consumer fraud cases. But if you see this through the lens that Kavanaugh has, no, this is an emissions case. This is an attempt to backdoor regulation of emissions or cap them or prevent them or whatever. So if you see the world that way, which he does, then the oil companies win. If you see that the way Kagan was framing it, then Boulder wins. There you go.
1: So do you have... It might actually be unfair of me to ask you this question in this case because the oral arguments were all over the place, but do you have a feel for how this may turn out?
0: I don't, but here's what I think may happen. I think the court is not going to make a decision on the merits. I think the court is going to stay its hand and say, let's let this case play out. And when we have a full record that's been tested by trial and has gone through the appeals process and all of the defenses, you know, that the companies have all been vetted and tested in trial, then we can decide these more thorny constitutional questions if we're inclined to do that.
1: So why would they have taken the case then? It does only take 4 justices to vote to take a case, and Alito must have been one of them.
0: What? I think they took it because they did think there were 5 to rule in favor of the companies, and now maybe they're not so sure.
1: I don't know what could be sure after those arguments. Wow. But you helped to make it clearer, Pat. Thanks so much. That's Professor Pat Parento of the Vermont Law and Graduate School. Coming up next on the Bloomberg Law Show, California passes the first of its kind legislation to regulate attorneys' use of generative AI tools. 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
20: Monday was a hectic day for commuters as several Washington State ferry routes were out of service or down to one boat. State Ferries says nearly two dozen crew members called out sick and all qualified fill-in employees refused to work. Meanwhile, after years of legal battle, the U.S. Supreme Court has decided to drop the case of eight Snohomish County firefighters placed on unpaid leave for refusing the COVID-19 vaccine. In other news, a sexual assault investigations unit run by the state attorney general's office is now permanent. The sexual assault investigation support team will work on areas ranging from prosecutions, cold case reviews, anti-human trafficking work, as well as data collection and analysis. And ground has been broken on a new tsunami evacuation tower in Westport. It's the third tower in the state and can hold at least 1,000 people. I'm Lillian James. 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
20: Another mild day Tuesday. We'll see highs in the mid-60s with lows in the low 50s. Expect mostly cloudy conditions with the possibility of some sunbreaks. I'm Lillian James. 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
1: Courts across the country have been wrestling with the increased use by attorneys of generative AI in their legal filings. Often it's about bad citations or quotes of prior case law. In fact, over the past few months, federal courts have warned or sanctioned attorneys in biased bankruptcy and Justice Department cases. Well, now California has enacted first-in-the-nation legislation to regulate attorneys' use of generative artificial intelligence tools in their work. Joining me is Jeff Lewis of Jeff Lewis Law. Jeff, start by telling us about how courts have been dealing with the problems of attorneys using AI.
0: Well, the problems are when lawyers who don't particularly understand the limits of AI are using tools, sometimes the publicly available free tools like ChatGPT, to research and draft legal briefs and then submitting those legal briefs without sufficient checking to make sure the cases aren't hallucinated and that the briefs follow California law. That's a big problem right now.
1: I'm surprised when you see so many instances where lawyers are not checking sites. I mean, that seems to be a very basic concept that, you know, you give the court the right site to the case.
0: Absolutely, and that you won't be making up cases, or even if it's a real case, this is a problem. Lawyers are citing real cases, but for propositions or quotes that don't appear anywhere in the case. It's a huge problem, and courts have kind of a hodgepodge of responses right now. You see federal courts banning AI outright, and then you see state courts doing a variety of things, from imposing monetary sanctions to reporting to the state bar to letting people off with a warning. This new law we're going to talk about brings a little bit of uniformity in terms of how courts are supposed to rein in this unchecked use of AI.
1: And so why has California singled out lawyers? I mean, there's a lot of misuse of AI.
0: Well, California has a tradition of being on the leading edge of passing laws in the area of tech. It was the first state in the nation, for example, to pass an anti-SLAPP law. It's not surprising that California is on the edge of this particular law. And lawyers are the most visible in terms of publicly available acts of misconduct. When you fake a citation in a brief, your opponent knows it, the court knows it, and it's public documents in terms of being sanctioned. So it's very much in the news.
1: Okay, so tell us about this new law.
0: Yeah, so the new law is SB 574, and it's got four components. Two of them are not really controversial, don't merit much discussion, but two are controversial. The first thing the law does, it says, hey, all lawyers have a duty of confidentiality. When you have a client's personal information, like financial records, bank records, health records, you can't load it to general artificial intelligence that doesn't have sufficient confidentiality restrictions in it. Meaning, the only person who should be able to access that data are lawyers or people who have contracts with the lawyers that respect confidentiality obligations. And some AI tools will train its AI data on the prompts and the data that have been uploaded by lawyers. That is against the law now, or effective January 1st. That's the first component of this law. Not terribly controversial. This is already things that lawyers are aware of in terms of obligations. The next component of the law pertains to delegation of law to AI. And this is nothing new. Existing law says a lawyer can't start a 1-800 number or a chatbot on their website and have, like, the receptionist analyzing client data and giving out legal advice. That's the unauthorized practice of law. This is nothing new. The law clarifies, hey, in addition to not having a receptionist practice law, you can't use an AI bot to, without human intervention, analyze client information or provide legal advice. Again, not controversial. But here's where we start getting controversial. The third thing this law provides is that arbitrators are no longer allowed to use artificial intelligence in any part of their decision making. And I say this is controversial because the AAA, one of the largest arbitration or alternative dispute resolution providers in the world, has been touting a pilot program offering, in the construction law context, quote, fast, cost-effective dispute resolution powered by AI with final decisions issued by human arbitrators. That program, in my opinion, is jeopardized by this new law effective January 1st that says an arbitrator can't use AI as part of the decision making. So that's a really big deal.
1: Was this law hard to pass or easy to pass?
0: I will say this. It kind of flew under the radar in terms of there wasn't much press about it beforehand. And the count in the assembly was 75 votes for and no against. In the Senate, 44 and no against. So it passed pretty easily and quietly.
1: What in the law is duplicative of already existing ethics rules?
0: Yeah, so we covered one already. A lawyer has a duty of confidentiality. You can't leave private information laying around desk. You can't throw it up on Dropbox without protections. And now you can't, you know, load it up to AI in the cloud with some confidentiality protection. That's not really groundbreaking. And the fourth component of the law we haven't talked about yet kind of has some overlap with the existing law. Existing law says when a lawyer signs a brief and hands it to a judge, that lawyer certifying that all of the factual and legal positions are reasonable and are made in good faith. And what this new law does is it extends it a bit and says, hey, you lawyer, when you hand this brief over to the court, are you are certifying that you have read every citation, both to the law and to the facts. And if you haven't read that, or if you're found to have violated that duty, you could be sanctioned by a court.
1: What parts of this law do you think lawyers will find hardest to comply with?
0: Well, I'll say this. The most controversial part of this law isn't so much what it forbids doing, but what it requires lawyers to do in terms of disclosure. Because from now on, starting January 1st, when a lawyer uses artificial intelligence in connection with a brief, that lawyer has to disclose to the court and the parties, hey, I used artificial intelligence. Now, most lawyers would agree that there's nothing controversial about disclosing that when you've used AI to generate the text in a brief. But the wording of this new law is broader. It says lawyers must disclose the use of generative artificial intelligence to the court for all documents submitted to the court. To me, when I read that language, it's much broader than, hey, I use ChatGPT to draft my brief. It is, let's say I go to Google and I do a quick search about what a law means, and the top search result is an AI-generated text by Google, and I have read that, and I don't quote it, but now I've used it in connection with my brief. I have to disclose that use of Google's AI.
1: Do you think most lawyers use AI these days?
0: Most lawyers are using some form of AI. Now, Westlaw and Lexis, the biggest legal research providers in the nation, they have AI products which are not as robust as Claude or ChatGPT. But most lawyers are using either the traditional legal research products with an AI component or branching out and using Claude. And I'll go a step further. I think most lawyers have a duty to become aware of these tools and incorporate these tools responsibly in order to fulfill their duty of competence to be a lawyer who can provide legal services to the public.
1: This law will weigh most heavily on which? Big firms or solo practitioners?
0: This law is not going to impact big law that much because big, large law firms are already using the largest providers of AI that have the highest degree of confidentiality provisions. And so you're not going to see much change in the way big law uses AI. It is going to hurt the little guy. Some small firms will use the publicly available free versions of ChatGPT that doesn't have any confidentiality provisions or that will train on a lawyer data, which is a huge violation of the duty of confidentiality already. But this law confirms lawyers should not be doing that.
1: Yeah, I was surprised that in one case, at least, a judge scolded a Justice Department lawyer for using AI and coming up with a non-existent appeals court case. You would think that the Justice Department has not only higher standards, but more, you know, more people checking.
0: Yeah, look, there are a number of AI tools or even non-AI tools, but computer tools that could be used to easily identify the fake cases, the made-up cases. The harder point is using those tools to find before filing a brief that cites a case for a quote that doesn't exist or a legal principle that doesn't exist. But you're right. The government and most firms should employ these tools and read these cases personally.
1: What do you recommend that firms do before this goes into effect on January 1st?
0: Well, four things. First, if you don't have an AI policy yet, you better get one by January 1st that in writing that employees sign, both lawyers and non-lawyers, suggesting what the firm's policy is regarding AI. That's number one. Number two, lawyers need to educate members of the firm about the difference between traditional legal research using Westlaw and the use of generative artificial intelligence. Third, educate members of the bar, the lawyers, that when they sign a brief, it is now their bar card on the line. If they don't, haven't read each citation, they won't be able to go to court when they're caught with a fake case and say, well, it's my paralegal or my secretary. That excuse is not going to fly. And then finally, making sure that every brief that's submitted in state court has a either footnote or certificate disclosing the use of artificial intelligence as required by this new law.
1: Do you think that other states are going to follow California's lead?
0: I think other states are going to wait and see how this is implemented after January 1st to see if there's any hiccups in terms of the broad language employed in this statute. I will say some federal courts have already imposed local rules saying you just can't use it or you have to disclose what parts of your brief have used AI and what parts haven't, which is effectively a ban on AI, because if you have to do that, you might as well just write the brief yourself.
1: You're a First Amendment lawyer. Is there a First Amendment issue here?
0: Yes and no. This is not a content-based restriction by the government. The government's not saying you can't say this and you can't say that. But in terms of the disclosure of whether or not you've used AI, there are First Amendment implications anytime the government is compelling speech or compelling a disclosure. But I think given the grave risks to the public associated with lawyers misusing AI and the harm to the courts of misusing AI, that any court challenge to this law would survive First Amendment muster.
1: And what about people who are representing themselves? How does the law apply to them?
0: The law does not apply with the same force and effect to in pro per parties. In pro per parties are given a little bit of more latitude in terms of whether or not they're going to be sanctioned for not reading a fake case. The law is a little more, let's just say, gray in terms of in pro per. So it does provide a little bit of an uneven playing field for lawyers who are in litigation against in pro per parties.
1: That's all coming up January 1st in California. Thanks so much, Jeff. That's Jeff Lewis of Jeff Lewis Law. And that's it for this edition of the Bloomberg Law Show. I'm June Grosso. Stay with us. Today's top stories and global business headlines are...
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14: From ABC News, I'm Dave Packer. Monday at Cornell University. A Justice for Survivors protest calling for sexual assault prevention.
15: We are Cornell. We say enough is enough, and we demand justice for Jane Doe.
14: Among their demands, that Cornell expel or revoke all of the alleged assaulters. This is new records reviewed by ABC News reveal some of the fraternity brothers later accused of sexual assault at Cornell attempted to contain the allegations in the weeks following the incident. The U.S. has moved over a dozen B-1 bombers from an air base in the U.K. where they had been based for attacks against Iran. A source telling ABC News the redeployment was not planned. ABC Chief Global Affairs Correspondent Martha Raddatz.
16: The departure of those bombers comes 1 week after several British nationals were arrested outside RAF Fairford on suspicion of terrorism. They were released on bail, but questions remain about whether they were surveilling the base.
14: The Wall Street Journal reporting the concern of a complex drone attack ordered by Iran's IRGC is what prompted it. Concerns remain for other European bases as well. Former pastor and American Idol contestant Caleb Flynn was sentenced to life behind bars in an Ohio court. Flynn, who appeared as a contestant on American Idol in 2013, was convicted of murdering his wife Ashley and staging the scene to look like a home invasion. Judge Jeannie Pritt handing down her sentence.
17: Your actions, Mr. Flynn, were abhorrent. The layers of deceit, manipulation, and cruelty that you have shown are quite honestly impossible to fathom.
14: His wife has posted online televangelist Jim Baker has died. He was with then-wife Tammy Faye Baker when they hosted the PTL Club in the 80s, and he served time for fraud and conspiracy in the 90s. Baker was 86. 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
20: State Ferry says nearly two dozen crew members called out sick Monday morning, forcing the system to tie up 13 of its 18 boats. When an employee calls in sick, the boat cannot operate without a replacement per U.S. Coast Guard requirements, and those replacements refuse to come in. The state on social media points the finger at a union, stating that the engine room employees who called out, along with those who said they could not come in to cover, are members of the Marine Engineers Beneficial Association, or MEBA. Governor Ferguson has issued a statement saying, in part, causing significant harm and inconvenience to the people of Washington State is not the way to address the union's issues. However, MEBA says in a statement the Collins were not initiated or aided by the union. Instead, they, quote, represent a frantic cry for help from an abused and frustrated group of highly skilled and committed workers, end quote. Meanwhile, after years of legal battle, the Supreme Court decides to drop a lawsuit out of Snohomish County. Northwest News Radio's Austin Smith reports.
18: The case of 8 firefighters placed on unpaid leave for refusing the COVID-19 vaccine has been ongoing since 2022. Those workers saying their religious beliefs were not treated fairly by Snohomish Regional Fire and Rescue. A U.S. Court of Appeals landed in favor of the county, so that lawsuit was then forwarded to the United States Supreme Court for a review of that decision. But now, reported by the Everett Herald, the High Court will not be taking the case. That means the previous ruling that there was no religious discrimination stands.
20: And a sexual assault investigations unit run by the state attorney general's office is now permanent. State AG Nick Brown says what was once a federally funded operation is now funded by the state. The sexual assault investigation support team will work on areas ranging from prosecutions, cold case reviews, anti-human trafficking work, as well as data collection and analysis. I'm Lillian James. 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
19: I'm Scott Carty. Getting a good signal in the car is actually easy. Here's the secret. Just download the Northwest News Radio app. And then tap once on your car screen. Boom. All the news, traffic, and weather you've come to expect from Northwest News Radio without a single bit of static.
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20: Another mild day Tuesday. We'll see highs in the mid-60s with lows in the low 50s. Expect mostly cloudy conditions with the possibility of some sunbreaks. I'm Lillian James. 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
3: Former group treasurer of Qatar Airways, we are talking about how airlines actually hedge their fuel and what high oil prices are doing to them now. Who actually hedges? Because my understanding is that some of the U.S. carriers weren't as prevalent when it comes to hedging as they had been in the past.
4: I think the U.S. carriers aren't as prevalent. It's because, right, they got smacked in 2014 and 2015. So they realized, right, Delta recently, 2020, right, lost nearly over $1 billion. So they were still hedging as well. But most of the American carriers, especially the small ones, especially the smaller airlines, they just put everything into the surcharge so they pass all the costs onto the customer. And that's built into the ticket. Now, you will never see a ticket that tells you the percentage of your surcharge. It will just tell you it's a fuel surcharge. And then that's it. And some of them even have done away with that. They say, that's a ticket price. You pay it and you fly. Then that's it. Don't worry about the fuel. You want to get somewhere, we'll take you. So in that aspect, that's some of the U.S. carriers actually dropped out, right? Because they don't have a hedge book big enough, or rather they don't have a balance sheet big enough to maybe take on these risks of hedging. And that's what the international carriers do have, is they have a balance sheet. And they have a hedge book that's big enough. Plus, they have a revenue book that's big enough as well. And that's why they can charge the surcharge at the same time as they're hedging the fuel on the consumption side. So think of an airline very similar to an oil refinery. Okay, so what does an oil refinery do? It takes in crude, sends it to this crude distillation unit, the CDU, and all of that comes out on the other side of the products, right? So you've got LPG at the top, then you've got gasoline, and then you've got naphtha, and then after that you've got your middle distillate jet kerosene, and then your gas oil, and then after that the fuel residue. So all these are products that come out from crude. So what does a refinery do? They sell the crack. That's the difference between the product and the underlying crude. That's a spread. So they sell the crack. So they sell the product, right, which is basically, right, producer hedging, because it's called revenue hedging. They've got revenue here because they've signed the product. They're also buying, all right, so they're at risk. So they need to buy the crude. So the same thing happens with airlines. Airlines, what we do is, I had to get creative for a number of reasons, which I won't go into, but because of those reasons, we had to sit down and rethink about how hedging is going to be, because we had a 6.6 billion balance sheet and we were consuming, the first year of consumption was something like anywhere from 24 to 27 million barrels. The next year was added to one of the 3 more million barrels and then added up. So we hedged. We forecast out to 3 years. One of the reasons why we did that was because we were accepting 1.5 aircraft a month. And basically, we were planning new routes probably once every 2 months. We'd begin a new route. So we could schedule all this. We knew what was coming in. We knew the planes that were coming in. So our consumption was going up at a steady rate. So we understood what we were doing. And so we also saw that the world was looking good. People were trying to fly again. And so, we started buying at the bottom and hedging. Sometimes you have to look at the price really and start to think about it. And what's your probability when oil is at triple digit? Because you use Brent as your proxy, because jet fuel market is too thin. Or the American carriers use heating oil. is their proxy. Huh. Not JET, because JET, like I said, the JET market is too thin. Northwest Europe, SIF JET. Yeah, it's a very thin market now. So, you know, you cannot use these instruments to help you hedge, right? You have to go and use Brent as your proxy, where it's liquid and there are people at both sides of the table for Brent. I mean, if you go to a table, right, where there are airlines, they're the only buyers of jet fuel. So you've got a ton of like refineries saying, yeah, I've got jet fuel for you. I mean, Glencore, Mercuria, the list goes on, right? Vitol, they'll all sell jet fuel for the airline. Morgan Stanley too as well. I've dealt with Morgan Stanley, Goldman Sachs. I've bought

0: it takes to account May and June for the futures.
1: Okay.
0: And that's your April swap rate. So we would buy swaps. And when you buy swaps, it's symmetric. So, I mean, you could go up or could go down. And you could, you know, and if the price of oil goes up, you're looking good because you've locked in your exposure and you've locked in your costs. But if it goes down, you bleed. So it's best to do swaps when I think oil is low and it's, you know, in the low double digits, somewhere around $25,
1: $35. It's
0: not an issue to buy swaps. But as it gets, as it moves further up, around $70 to $80, I think everybody starts to think about that risk going up because how long will oil stay elevated? So they'll try and do options. So they'll buy call options. But the thing is, you have to pay for that insurance, you have to pay a fee. You have to pay a premium.
1: Right.
0: So some airlines are, for lack of a better term, too cheap to pay for their calls. So they fund it, all right, by selling puts.
2: Hmm.
0: So that's how they can afford a zero-cost collar. And they can use that. So you can buy options, you can do zero-cost collars, and you can do swaps. These are pretty much plain vanilla. But the stuff that I used to structure for JP Morgan was a target redemption note. And then you have a vanilla side on the option, and you have the exotic side. So that's where it gets a little bit more complicated.
2: So the idea is that we have banks that are actually selling target redemption notes for the purposes of fuel hedging to airlines?
0: Okay, on the vanilla side, you do a zero-cost collar with the airline, if I'm the bank. But on the back of it, I structure the note as in a target redemption note. That means it's basically going to redeem in 5 months, redeem in 1 year, or redeem in 2 years. So off the back of that, on the exotic side, I can get where you can buy the oil. And I can get you better rate for your option, your call options. That means I can basically pull the call options, but they're actually inside the at the money. It's like they're in the money call options that I can sell to you, but with this exotic behind that. And so you, a lot of these exotics, they're called extendables. Some of them are just like selling, like what I did, right? A strangle. That means basically I sold both wings. I sold calls at the top, you know, above $120. I sold puts below $80, right? And wherever oil stayed in between, I would profit from that because the banks would be paying me the premium.
2: David, can I just ask, you said something really interesting earlier, which is that most of the fuel hedging is done via Brent trades as opposed to jet fuel because the actual jet fuel trading market is so thin. Does that mean that airlines end up being exposed to big differences between, the, I guess, the direction of the price of jet fuel and the price of Brent? Because sometimes, you know, that difference does change very fast and very quickly, as we saw earlier this year.
0: It's a fair comment, right? I would say yes and no. So yes to the fact, right, that we, as an airline, what do we burn? We've been jet A1, so basically we're exposed to the jet fuel market. We should hedge with jet, but the jet market's too thin. So that's why we use the Brent market. Now, for lack of a better term, again, it's better to have a hedge on than no hedge at all.
1: Right.
0: If you cannot hedge in jet,
2: right,
0: then you're totally exposed, right? So for lack of a better proxy, all right, people use Brent because it's the international carrier. Some airlines use, like in the United States, some of them use WTI, West Texas Intermediate. Some of them, almost of them, use heating oil because it's very close. So the heating oil spread between the jet and heating oil in the United States is tighter than what you would get. I mean, just recently, right, you had heating oil versus TI go through $100 for the crack. It was at like $107. Right? That's like insane amounts of money. Right? It's $230 per barrel while crude is trading at 110.
2: Mm.
0: And then Brent's trading at nearly 120, and, you know, in metric tons, you've got probably like a $74 to $75 crack on gas oil in Europe. I'm not sure where the jet market is in Europe, because it's so hard to pin down. There's no real open market for it. There are agencies like Argus or

0: plats, and they will print a number. But, you know, the numbers that they print sometimes have no offer on the back of that, and there's a bid. And then they just up it, and they assume that there's an offer. But sometimes the market is offered, and there's no bid, and then they just pick a number. So it's very arbitrary. Hmm. So that's the reason why most people don't trust these agencies, right, with their jet forecasts. So they move either to something they understand better, and it's more liquid, like London gas oil, heating oil in the United States.
1: In March, basically, Brent crude rose 50%. Singapore jet fuel rose over 100%, or more than doubled during that time. I could imagine, just start there, like at least for that period from, say, March to the middle of May, you could have been a well-hedged carrier hedging Brent and still bleeding a lot if what you're buying is Singapore jet fuel.
0: It is true, but when I buy Singapore jet fuel, except to the incumbent.
1: Tell me about this chart that I've been looking at in ignorance.
0: Singapore Jet is a different animal because there are certain trading houses with certain oil majors that control that market very heavily because they know that the only buyers of this market are the airlines.
1: Right.
0: And how would I put this nicely? Sometimes people talk to each other.
1: Okay.
0: And they agree on something. And then what they agreed on happens because all of them are looking the same way and are trading the same way. So it's not a very objective market. It's a very subjective market.
1: Hmm.
0: And that's why, like I said, only the incumbent in Singapore actually does some jet fuel hedging, all right? Everybody else does not.
1: Stay tuned for more of our interview with David Kang, former group treasurer at Qatar Airways. We are talking about how airline fuel hedging actually works. To hear the full conversation, subscribe to Odd Lots wherever you get your podcasts. I'm Joe Weisenthal.
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14: 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I'm Tracy Alloway.
1: And I'm Joe Weisenthal.
14: Today's episode is a deep dive into the way airlines actually hedge their fuel needs. We are speaking with David King, former group treasurer of Qatar Airways. How much money can airlines actually make from raising just the fares and the fuel surcharges? Like, why even bother to hedge if, in theory, I mean, I'm sure you have thoughts on the price elasticity of air travel, but if in theory I could just fully pass on the additional fuel cost to the customer, why do I need to hedge at all?
0: Hedging helps, like I said, when oil prices are low. Because when oil prices are low, your fuel surcharge can't do anything. You cannot charge the person on the fuel, right? And your ticket price has to be low because oil is low. And usually when oil is low, usually the global economy is not doing well. It wasn't the case in 2014 and 2015, but most of the time in 1998, in 2008, in 2020, and right now what we're seeing with the, with the 2026 war between Iran and the U.S. and Israel, a lot of times, right, it's something to do with the global economy and geopolitics. So what I would say is that hedging has its uses because it can protect you from a low level as it moves up. So you're making money and you've locked in your costs. So that's where using swaps and calls and zero cost calls work. Now, at the same time, because oil is going up and it's part of what makes up an airline, you can charge the surcharge as well. So the airlines that want to make money can actually do that, right? The surcharge doesn't go through P&L, but the hedge goes through P&L. So then, right, the hedge goes up, right? Nobody sees the surcharge coming in. Nobody sees the revenue from there, but they see the revenue coming in from the hedge. So if you've done it well and you've bought and the market's still going up, economy's improving, everybody wants to travel, people are paying up, they don't really care right now how much a surcharge is, you can make twice as much money while you can. But at the same time, right, you've got to be very aware and situationally aware, right, that, like I said, it's like a refinery, right? Your ticket is the product. In that product, right, you have the ticket price. Now, nobody tells you what the ticket price is, but right now I'll tell you, right, because of the fuel surcharge, the ticket price is probably 25% of the ticket charge.
1: And that's true. That would, you would say that would just be generally true globally on average right now.
0: Pretty much.
1: Buys a ticket is 25%. Actually, you talked a little bit about the cost. So overall, when you say we talk about the cost of a flight or the cost of running an airline, is fuel basically 25% of the cost? Tracy mentioned that it was number two after labor. But for Qatar Airways, how significant was this one component for them?
0: 44%.
1: Did you say 44%?
0: Yes, I said 44%. That's the reason why I had to get creative.
1: Wow.
0: It was huge for us. I mean, you know, if you're like the rest of the world's airlines, right? So anywhere from 25, 30% of your cost is jet fuel. And labor is a big cost.
1: Yeah.
0: But labor for us was a low cost, very low cost, right? Because we were getting a lot of crew and we were paying them decently, but not, you know, but prices would be better in Doha than it was back in their home country.
1: Uh-huh.
0: So we had a lot of crew and, you know, cabin crew and flight deck as well from Eastern Europe, from Asia. And, you know, we kept the cost low on the labor side, but our cost, our exposure to the, you know, to the barrel, that's nearly half your expenses.
14: Wow. So you mentioned having to get creative, and this is actually the way you came to this particular program, but you published a paper all about a particular hedging strategy that you undertook while you were at Qatar. Why don't you, just to begin with, explain to us the problem that you were trying to solve for your employer here?
0: I'll just run this anecdote for you, just a little story. I'll keep it very short, right? But basically, our hedge book was down a very decent amount of money, something like $280 million. So that's when I came on board and I had this hedge book and we were down $280 million. And as I was learning about the airline, because I come from a trading background, you know, I'm not a corporate guy. So I have to learn how to be a corporate person. I have to learn about what the treasury is about and what the hedge book has and how I can add value. And in that time that I was trying to learn and add value, we were at one point down $360 million. And so the CEO calls CFO and I up to his office to chat with us. And basically he says to the CFO, Daniel Ho, when he says, Dan, why are we down $360 million? And I just come on board, right? And I'm the group treasurer and do you know what a hospital pass is? Basically, you pass the ball and, you know, everybody's running for it. Everybody can see you're going to get the ball and you get smacked. So that was me. So I got the hospital pass from Daniel and I talked to the CEO and I said, look, right, you know, chief, when oil goes up, right, we make money on our swaps, right? You know, we lose money on the physical because we don't pay more, but we float in our exposure. And then when oil comes down, yes, we're losing on the hedge book, but jet fuel comes down as well. And when jet fuel comes down, we're making on the physical. And he said, look, you are losing on the hedge book. You're also losing on revenue management because, right, if oil is coming down, that means the probability is at that time when I was at Qatar Airways, the probability is that the global economy is not doing too hot. So if it's not doing too hot, right, we will not be able to have people sitting in their seats. We cannot fill up the plane. So the aircraft is not going to take off. If the aircraft doesn't take off, we have fuel that we haven't burnt. So we're losing money.
14: Yeah.
0: We're losing money on revenue on the ticket, and we're losing money on the hedge book. And that was a double whammy. So the CEO was it's tough. He said, David, you're the group treasurer. I do not want to see red anymore on the balance sheet. Do you understand? So that's when I came away from that meeting with him, right? With this now awareness that I actually had to do something where it's either we come out flat or make some money, but no red. So that's one of the reasons why, right? I did what I had to do and get creative.
1: So, okay, your boss comes to you and says, stop losing money. It's like, I guess every boss of every trader everywhere would like to say that.
14: Do better.
1: Yeah. Now you have your suddenly do stop losing money mandate in this environment. What do you do after that?
0: I sat down with my deputy treasurer and, talked about it and looked at it from many different angles. And, you know, then, of course, me coming from an oil trading background, I look at a refinery and I see that they're a consumer and they're a producer. Yeah. And so I said, look, as an airline, we have to produce something. We're producing a seat for you to sit on to get you from point A to point B. So we're producing that seat. But what's in that seat? What goes on? So we kept on extrapolating until the point where we got the ticket. And then in the ticket, you have your fuel surcharge. And we ran correlations between the fuel surcharge and Brent. And the correlations came back around 75%, which is significant.
1: Yeah.
0: And of course, for our hedge, when we buy the swap, right, we're 88% hedged. I mean, 88% correlated with jet. So the fuel surcharge is 75% correlated with Brent, and our Brent is 87% or 85% correlated with Brent. So we use Brent as the proxy, and in the surcharge, right, we now knew there was a correlation there. So that we can hedge. That is a product. That is something we sell. So in that ticket, we have a product, and we have revenue, and that's where you do revenue hedging. So you have consumption hedging and you have revenue hedging. So that's how we came, you know, we really extrapolated out the curve. We, you know, we sat down for a couple of weeks and really brainstormed and we came up with this. And from there, we went to the revenue management department, talked to Ankel van der Werf, who was the senior VP at that time of revenue management, and his right-hand man, Sven Larsen. And we talked about this, and even they didn't realize, right, that they actually were long oil.
14: Hmm.
0: I actually said, you know, you're long oil. That's how you get your revenue, right? Because you've built that long oil.
14: Through the surcharge, right?
0: Yes.
14: Wait, so the basic idea was that because the airline was in fact long oil, because you could charge higher prices when oil prices went up, that you could use that to buy a certain option strategy that would have been riskier without the extra operating revenue. Is that what you mean?
0: Absolutely. All right. So
14: okay.
0: What happens is now we're long fuel on one side on the ticket. We're short fuel because to fly the plane or to fly the aircraft, you need jet fuel to take off. So we're short fuel on one side, but long fuel on the other side. So now, what do we think about? We think about doing like a producer hedge. And that's one of the reasons why we did the strangle where we sold calls. Now, when we sold calls, they were not naked.
14: Hmm.
0: Because, right, they had the surcharge in right there protecting that call.
1: Right.
0: So yes, if the calls got taken out or, you know, they were exercised, yes, our surcharge would take care of that call, of those calls that we sold. So we're protected there. Now, on the downside, we've sold puts. Now, if the oil goes down and we're selling puts, right, it's good for us anyway, right? So yes, we'll eat some loss on the puts, but the thing is we're going to be buying cheaper jet. Because it's going down in price.
14: Right.
0: So this whole strangle or this strategy, there was no, for lack of a better word, nudity to it. There were no naked parts to it. And we covered all bases. We looked only at direction.
1: Mm-hmm.
0: Not so much. We didn't take a view of where oil was going to go. What we did was, right, we understood that there would be a price mean reversion.
14: Mm.
0: It was holding at $100. We would do that for 5 months, and we would come away either flat, slightly losing a little bit of money, or making a decent amount. And we kind of got lucky.
14: It had to stay within a certain bound.
0: Yes.
14: Right?
0: Correct.
1: More to come from our conversation on how airline fuel hedging actually works with David King, former group treasurer of Qatar Airways. I'm Joe Weisenthal.
14: And I'm Tracy Alloway, and this is Odd Thoughts on Bloomberg Radio.
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4: Nearly two dozen engine room employees called out sick, sparking mass cancellations for Washington State ferries. WSF says all of those employees are members of the Marine Engineers Beneficial Association. The union says the call-ins were not initiated or aided by MEBA. Instead, they, quote, represent a frantic cry for help from an abused and frustrated group of highly skilled and committed workers, end quote. Meanwhile, the U.S. Supreme Court has denied requests to review a lower court decision in favor of Snohomish Regional Fire and Rescue. This all started in 2022. When eight firefighters were placed on leave after saying their religious beliefs meant they couldn't get the COVID vaccine. And the Washington Immigrant Solidarity Network is laying off workers and reducing hours of its hotline. The Seattle Times reports a union drive by employees and the current presidential administration is getting the blame. 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
4: Another mild day Tuesday. We'll see highs in the mid-60s with lows in the low 50s. Expect mostly cloudy conditions with the possibility of some sunbreaks. I'm Lillian James. 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
14: 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I'm Tracy Alloway.
1: And I'm Jill Wiesenthal.
14: On today's show, we are talking how airline fuel hedging actually works. We're speaking with David Kang, former group treasurer of Qatar Airways.
1: So what you discovered, or what you were able to clarify, is that because of the ticket charge, Qatar Airlines was structurally long Brent. And so that allowed you to create this sort of position without a view. So how much is the job of anyone in your seat, either today or at a different airline or maybe even a different company who is in a trading capacity, to truly understand the business so that they understand, you know, what is the company's sort of, I guess, natural exposure or natural direction to any given market?
0: I've only worked for an airline in a corporate sense, so I can only talk about that. But what I can say is that the word hedging is a bit of a misnomer.
1: Okay.
0: It's actually a view, right? It's actually a trade. And it's a good word that you said that, you know, these traders in the corporate, they don't call themselves traders because, right, that sends compliance into a fit because they believe that hedging is good for them. So compliance goes ballistic and, you know, they'll say, no, no, we're not trading, we're hedging. So what do we hedge? We're a consumer. We have to buy whatever we're consuming in order to lock that price in. If we're a producer, we've got to sell, right, to make sure, right, we lock in, all right, our revenue that we made at the top. So the word trading is not very well accepted at corporates.
1: Okay, that makes
0: sense. They don't believe in it, and auditors don't like it either. But I think if I can find that little bit of a tweak where I can get something as a product, and the product is linked, right, to the underlying risk that I have, which is exposure to jet fuel, I'm sure in another company you can find links like that. And then you can put on hedges, right? They'll protect you. It's like the food market, right? You know, it's like it's perishable, right? It's got to be within one day. I'm sure, right, that somebody's going to be able to find out, right, that with certain techniques, they can prolong that. And by prolonging that, right, now they're long vegetables. They're not short. Mm. Something in that vein.
14: I just want to hear the sort of stories of how much money you made from this particular hedge and what happened at Qatar Airways when, you know, when this was unveiled to your management.
0: Okay, it was $130 million. And actually that year, our revenue side lost 65. So if not for my hedge, we would have lost money. But on top of that, because of my hedge, right, going out the curve, we may have lost that money at that time. But because of that hedge and making money, I was able to give the revenue department the ability. So Qatar Airways used to be a follower. They'd follow EK, sometimes even EY, right? So EK is Emirates, EY is Etihad. So they're always a follower. And when Emirates cut, then they cut fares, right? When Emirates put up the fares, they put up their fares. But I worked with Uncle, and I gave him an advantage, first mover advantage, and he took advantage of that. And he cut fares by 20%, and then we led the market, right, in, sorry to say, bums on seats. We sold. I mean, you know, we had every plane that was nearly 80 to 90% full. So we were, I helped give them that ability, and they were able to make use of it. So I think, as with anything that you do in life, you always try to add value to that food chain.
14: The UAE, Qatar, a lot of those regions are supposedly not drowning in oil, but they have a lot of oil. Why the need to source jet fuel externally in the first place? Why couldn't, you know, these countries subsidize? I'm using air quotes here for those watching on video. Why couldn't they subsidize their airlines with, I don't know, exchanging Brent with a refinery down in wherever for a lower price jet fuel for their airlines?
0: I think with the airline industry, because you have a hub and then you have your spokes, right? Yeah. So you fly all over the world, but everybody flies through the Middle East. Now, we can only take so much jet fuel on one aircraft, and we go long haul, you've got to fill up on the other side. So, I mean, it's the other side who basically commands the price. So it's not us, right?
14: I see.
0: So yes, I mean, you know, with Qatar Petroleum, right? Okay, just, it's not the most pleasant of experiences dealing with QP because they had a subsidiary named Wokod, W-O-K-Q-O-D, Wokod. And they used to sell us jet fuel at 3.65 a gallon. And when we fly to Dubai and lift jet from Dubai, Chevron's selling it at $2.95 a gallon.
14: Huh.
0: So we were getting screwed 70% by our own national petroleum company.
14: That's amazing.
0: So, you know, when we took delivery of the 787s, the Dreamliners, we told the world that we were using them for training by going to Dubai and back, right, to train the crew. But actually, we were going there. Literally, we flew there on fumes. Probably like, you know, we had like 5 tons or less, maybe three or four. We're flying there on fumes, and literally, we cannot circle Dubai Airport once. We have to land straight away. And when we land, we can lift 100 tons of fuel.
14: You were tankering fuel from Dubai.
0: Yes, yes. And we were putting it in our own tanks at Doha International Airport. And we had about storage capacity of about 9-10 million gallons. So, you know, that's pretty decent. It will be a day's cover for the airline. Should we not get any jet fuel from anywhere else, right? We can still fly for a day.
1: The people who are in your seat or equivalent seats elsewhere in the industry, give us an update of what they're dealing with right now, September 29th, between the ticket revenue side, which I assume is booming, and then the price of, you know, the surging price of oil and refined products.
0: I think with respect to airlines or respect to...
1: Yeah, with respect to airlines. How are they doing on the sort of fuel side these days?
0: I think they're wary of the consumption hedging, and they're mainly passing it through to the customer right now because they don't know what to do. Because, you know, a lot of airlines in 2020 lost a lot of money.
1: Mm-hmm.
0: Fuel hedging. Delta dropped over $1 billion. Let's just say a very highly ranked Asian airline basically lost nearly $2 billion. And, so, you know, it's not easy to work or to see what the geopolitics are bringing you. But what you can do is look, right, at the end of the day, it's a pass-through to the customer. So you use your ticket, right, as your weapon of choice. So, and that's pretty much what I did as well, right? This pricing mechanism that I, you know, kind of thought up, I basically weaponized the revenue.
14: Has anyone else used that structure since?
0: You know something? I have no idea, but I was going to attend a treasury conference in Singapore to talk about what I had done. And my CEO said, no go, you're not talking at that treasury conference, right? Because we do not want to give our secrets away. Because nobody else is doing it. And one of the reasons why they're not doing it is because, again, it's the auditors. It's the sovereign wealth funds that probably own some of the airlines that are not, they don't feel it's kosher to sell oil because you're a consumer. I think it's a lack of understanding for most people and a lack of understanding for most treasurers in their roles there that they cannot think like a horse with blinders. They cannot only see that basically by hedging, you're hedging the airline and keeping it safe, all you see is buying fuel.
1: Right.
0: There's other aspects of the airline as well. And you've got to take all that into account and then cook up a strategy of your own and, you know, create something so that you can benefit from it.
1: So I realize that this isn't strictly an airline question right now, but it's in the news. It is a refined products topic. There's all this talk, and it could happen, this idea of, you know, we have this diesel crisis in the United States. Diesel prices are surging. It's possible that the U.S. is going to implement a ban on diesel exports. When you hear this, what do you think about?
0: Okay, maybe it's not right for me to say this, but I think of Taco. You know, Trump.
1: But specifically on this question of whether a country will ban the export of a refined product and how it ripples through markets.
0: Well, Russia's done that, and China's done that somewhat, all right? But Russia is the second biggest diesel exporter on the planet.
1: Mm-hmm.
0: So a lot of diesel has been taken out of the whole complex. And honestly, right now, Europe's pretty short, and that's one of the reasons why London gas oil has just gone through the roof. Also, this export ban, a lot of it was rhetoric. So because of that rhetoric, right, you had diesel or heating oil in the U.S. come down instead of go up, because a lot of the Gulf or PADD 3 in the United States is the kitchen. That's where all the refineries are. Mm-hmm. And so that's where all the product comes out of. New York Harbor, right, it's, you know, they don't have any access. They maybe have a small pipeline, but that's about it. For them, it's a seaborne trade for the Gulf to sell internally, right, to New York for their jet fuel or their diesel or their heating oil. So a lot of times what the East Coast does is they buy diesel from Europe in order to make sure that they don't have, you know, a shortage at any one time. And so it now adds the point, right, that you've got the East Coast of the United States buying diesel. And London Gas Oil, of course, is benefiting from that. And heating oil is now taking a hit. And most of the heating oil, right, is going to Latin America anyway. So not very much is going to Europe, probably like 500,000 barrels per day. It's going to the ARA, 100,000 barrels a day to the UK, and maybe 150,000 to the rest. Oh, sorry, ARA is Europe. So, yeah, it's not super significant from the Gulf. But I think there's a U.S. Gulf Coast trade where, you know, they'll run an Aframax or they'll run a you know, long range two or maybe even a Panamax through Panama Canal, and they'll transport, right, that product, right, to Asia. So it's going from, like, you know, the U.S. Gulf Coast to Chubu in Tokyo or in Japan.
1: 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I'm Joe Weisenthal.
14: And I'm Tracy Alloway.
1: Here's the rest of this episode and all of our interviews. 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
18: From ABC News, I'm Dave Packer. The U.S. has moved a dozen B-1 bombers from an airbase in the U.K. where they had been based for attacks against Iran. A source telling ABC News the redeployment was not planned. ABC's Martha Raddatz.
19: We know this was a new and different threat that led to the removal of our warplanes from the UK. The Wall Street Journal reporting the concern of a complex drone attack ordered by Iran's IRGC is what prompted it, and concerns remain for other European bases as well.
18: The move comes after five men were arrested last week near the base on suspicion of preparing a terrorist attack and explosives offenses. President Trump trying to motivate his base to come come out in November campaigning for incumbent Senator Pete Ricketts in Deep Red, Nebraska. Trump announcing an executive order intended to lower fuel costs.
5: For many years, farm vehicles, construction equipment, and other off-road vehicles have used what is known as red dye diesel. You know what that is? I don't know what the hell it is, but whatever it is, it's supposed to be very good.
18: What it is no-tax fuel. The order makes it legal for use on highways. The FBI has arrested a 34-year-old Southern California real estate agent at LAX in Los Angeles on charges of spying for the Chinese government. The FBI alleges that she conducted surveillance on the president of Taiwan Sun in Seattle. United States Attorney for the Central District of California, Bill Ausseli.
20: It was not.
21: It could be a form of harassment. It could be a form of espionage, intelligence gathering. I mean, there's many purposes that China has for why they do these things.
18: In the investigation into rape allegations at Cornell University, the local DA says campus police sent him only a 6-page summary. Documents reviewed by ABC News show his office declined to look at anything else police gathered. Thomas Jifra, lawyer for Jane Doe.
20: It was not an appropriate investigation. It was not complete. It was stick your head in the sand and don't look to find a crime.
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4: All but one of the routes operated by state ferries completely shut down or operated with just one boat for most of Monday. 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
14: The reason? Sick calls. Washington State Ferry says 23 engine room employees, all represented by the Marine Engineers Beneficial Association, or MEBA, called out sick. The state says every employee qualified to fill those positions also declined coming in. Social media posts from commuters included support for state workers for better pay, but also criticized the idea of sick outs. Kitsap Transit was able to add a few midday sailings between Bremerton and Seattle to help people who rely on that particular route.
4: MEBA says in a statement the call-ins were not initiated or aided by the union, while Governor Ferguson says in a statement causing significant harm or inconvenience to the people of Washington State is not the way to address the union's issues. Meanwhile, a local nonprofit that offers assistance and resources to people facing deportation is laying off workers and reducing hours of its hotline. The Washington Immigrant Solidarity Network has laid off 18 workers since early September, leaving only 14 people on staff. The Seattle Times reports a union drive by employees and the current presidential administration is getting the blame. In other news, the state attorney general's office now has a permanent unit dedicated to sexual assault investigations. We get the details from Northwest News Radio's Eric Hines.
22: State Attorney General Nick Brown says the team will move from using federal funding dedicated since 2017 to now being state funded. The sexual assault investigation support team will support areas ranging from prosecution, cold case reviews, anti-human trafficking work, and data collection and analysis. Brown says at least 22 cases have been solved so far, with more cases pending. State lawmakers approved the funding in 2024. Federal funding ran out this past September 30th.
4: I'm Lillian James. 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
3: Another mild day Tuesday. We'll see highs in the mid-60s with lows in the low 50s. Expect mostly cloudy conditions with the possibility of some sunbreaks. I'm Lillian James. 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
7: Of Blue Tech Clean Air Alliance about China's growing clean tech startup scene. Welcome to the show, Tony.
8: It's my pleasure.
7: So you've worked on environmental issues for more than 20 years in China.
8: Yes.
7: Can you tell us briefly how you got to doing it and what types of experiences have shaped your work?
8: Actually, I'm an engineer by training. I majored in environmental engineering and material science and engineering. So I've been doing this for over 20 years. So we can say for the past 20 years in Korea, I have spent half of my time dealing with pollution issues and half of my time dealing with climate change.
7: Now, I've returned to China after 8 years. Mm-hmm. And every major city I've been in, whether Shenzhen or Shanghai or Beijing, the air is just so much cleaner. Mm-hmm. What were the major policies and technologies that made it possible to have cleaner air?
8: Back in 2013, that's the year when we launched the Clean Air Alliance of China with support of leading research institutions in China and also with funding support from Energy Foundation. So we did a lot of things since then. At the time, I think the best thing is that we have the government commitment. So we have central government which commit that we will reduce emission. Yeah, we will fight against the pollution.
7: But how did you get to the point? Because there was a lot of activity before 2013 that got the government to make that commitment.
8: It's the right raising awareness of the health issues related to pollution. And also before that, we don't even know PM2.5. In 2012, that's the year we actually changed the air quality standards. Then we have PM2.5. Before that, we only have PM10.
7: Right.
8: And if we look at the PM10 number, maybe we will see, okay, it's a good day. The air quality should be good. But you can see haze very clearly there. In 2012, we have the new air quality standards and people aware that's a severe issue related to health. It's everybody knows. And the pollution level goes to that, and then the awareness level goes up. Then I think all together made the change.
7: Yeah, because there was all this work also done by the U.S. Embassy, which had its own air quality monitor. Mm-hmm. Then after 2013, the Chinese government also installed air quality monitors around the country to show what air quality was like.
8: Yeah, we have actually installed over 1,400 national controlled air quality monitoring stations, and they all release hourly data about the air quality. If you have hourly data, you cannot fake it. Yeah, because it's continuous. Then the data quality will be much improved. So we can see what the real air quality are there, and then what measures or actions can be taken.
7: And then you did a lot of policy work to try and support the move to cleaner air. What
8: yes.
7: type of policy work did you have to do? And like, how does policy work that you do then eventually make it to government?
8: Yeah, in the year 2012 and 2013, because we already have very strong government commitment, then the policymakers are looking for solutions all around the world. So our first task is we bring international experience back to China. So we work with UK experts, US experts, German experts. We work with everybody to learn what exactly they have done during their pollution time. And I still remember the first report we released is about the emergency actions. So we started the experience from UK, from US in 1970s, in 1950s. So what they are doing when there is a heavy pollution come, because during pollution episodes, it actually causes a lot of health risks. Only exposure for 2 or 3 days will cause very big damage. And we produced that report, and also the central government is looking for what we can do. So the report was actually given to the Ministry of Environmental Protection and also leading think tanks. So a lot of suggestions were actually integrated into the policy making process.
7: And can you talk through some of the policies that actually worked?
8: Mm-hmm. For example, during pollution days, schools, because we have the vulnerable people, right? So the kids are vulnerable people. So schools can shut down. Children should not go outside. And also for companies, factories that are generating pollutions, they may have to stop manufacturing. And we also created a new approach is that if they can have some evaluation process, if they

0: type of technology solutions helped make the air cleaner?
1: I think one is about for the energy side. So we talked about the electric cars, that's for mobile sources. There are also a lot of stationary sources because the air pollution mostly coming from, I think, the burning of the fossil fuel. That's one of the major source in China. So a lot of coal-fired power plants are changed to, we say, ultra low emission. When we say ultra low emission, it means the emission level is comparable to gas-fired power plants. So that's a large shift.
0: Right. And that's not CO2 emission, but particulate matter.
1: Particulate matters.
0: Yes.
1: And also sulfur dioxide, NOx,
0: yes,
1: and all the air pollutants. This policy actually goes to not only power sector, but also steel, cement, many very heavy pollution industries.
0: As you talked about, your own work has now pivoted towards climate change and carbon dioxide, particularly after 2020, when President Xi Jinping announced that China will reach carbon neutrality by 2060. A lot of activities across China have focused on reducing CO2 emissions. Talk us through what pivoting your work meant.
1: Yes. For example, so far, like in Beijing, the pollution level at PM2.5 concentration from 2013 to now, I think it's been improved by 70%. 70. So it's large. It's like, it's not only in Beijing, for Jinjiang, even for the whole country. That's a significant improvement. That's also a demonstration that the policy framework works. So we believe we can do something new. That's why we shift our focus from policy side in more into the technology side. We believe the technology, the power of technology innovation together with the power of market, we can make a change. Then we shift to technology. And so for technology, we believe climate change issue is because it involved with the energy and it's more pressing needs globally. So we believe this can bring more benefits. So we focused a larger area for climate change. For climate change, we actually, in 2018, we established Blue Tech Clean Air Alliance. So within the alliance, we deal with both air quality and climate change. And then after our president announced the carbon peaking and the carbon neutrality goals, climate change become a very hot topic. And in 2022, we designed our award program. In the past, it's Blue Tech Award. It's calling for clean air technologies all over the world to compete and to be applied in China. Then it changed to Blue Tech Carbon Neutrality Pioneers Award. So we're focusing on the key sectors like renewable energy, energy storage, hydrogen, and carbon storage use, and also all that of technologies. So we're trying to find the innovators who can actually change progress of climate change in China and even in the world.
0: And with Blue Tech, you have now worked with something like 400 climate tech startups.
1: Mm-hmm.
0: Now, sitting in the West, we hear a lot about climate tech startups. Most of them tend to be found in America because there's a lot of funding available in America. But given what's happened on the politics in recent years, that funding has become more difficult. So some places like Europe, you get more climate tech. But very few people know about the climate tech landscape.
1: Mm-hmm.
0: In China.
1: Mm-hmm.
0: 400 is a big number. Can you give us a few examples of companies that you have been working with that you're very proud of that perhaps won the Pioneer Award most recently?
1: Yes. For climate tech companies, I think we've been working with, now it's over 400. We just released the winners of the fourth Blue Tech Carbon Neutrality Pioneers Award. So we have another 15 winners in this award. So in China, there are a lot of companies that are working in these fields. And many of them are related to different research institutions because now it's very difficult to invent a new technology just from home. In Chinese, we call 硬科技. So maybe in English, should be translated as deep tech. So there should be a lot of accumulation experience and investment from research projects. Maybe the funding are coming from the government for the research period. For us, I think we we are not working with very, very large companies.

0: We have partners with large companies, but they're actually the industrial partners who can provide industrial support for these new companies. So we work mostly with companies who are not yet publicly listed, so still at the early stage. So which means from the Western media or Western sphere, it's difficult to know them. So in China, we have, I think, these companies that they are all leaders in different subsectors. So, for example, in hydrogen sector, now, because in the past 2 years, hydrogen has experienced a global, we can say it's a global disaster, many companies collapse, but we still have some companies who raise very well steadily. For example, the Hydrotech. Hydrotech is a company who produce square-shaped alkaline electrolyzer. They are pretty good, and so the team is from Tsinghua, Tsinghua University, and you know it's a leading university in China. Yeah, and it's been established not for long, but it has successfully raised several rounds of very good investment, and also they have their establishment not only in China but also in Middle East, in Europe.
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1: I'm Akshat Rathi, and you're listening to an excerpt of the Zero podcast on Bloomberg Radio. Each week, Zero explores the policies, tactics, and technologies taking us to a future of zero emissions. This week, I'm speaking with Tony Hsieh, chairman of Blue Tech Clean Air Alliance, about China's growing clean tech startup scene. A lot of the startups that become big companies in the West that we now know as either Tesla or Amazon or Google, they started off as small companies. And they kept building and building and building to become the giants that they are. You know, they had their core technology. In the case of Google, it was the search engine. In the case of Amazon, it was this online store. In the case of Tesla, it was the electric car. And they developed other business lines as they became bigger. But the core technology they kept investing in, and they developed their expertise in that technology and became big companies. In China, it's different. If you look at an example of a BYD, you know, it starts by making batteries, makes some profits, then says, oh, maybe we should make cars, and goes and makes cars with internal combustion engines. Got no expertise in it, but just because, you know, the founder is interested in cars, they go and make cars. And then they realize, oh, you know, the Chinese government is interested in electric cars. We have batteries. We can make electric cars, and then they become electric car company, right? This visit, I met a company called Innovance, which is an industrial robotics company, but they started with elevators, and elevators require motors that are run on alternating current. And so they developed motors. Then those motors were useful also in industrial robotics. So they started making industrial robotics. And now with those motors being used in industrial robotics, they are also making electric car motors, which are different technology, but similar idea. And so they added all these different business lines, and how that's how they grew their company. So it's a very different way in which Chinese companies go from being small to big. Why is that?
0: Because I think that the investment environment in the US, I think the investment resources are very sufficient. So a lot of companies, they can build up very good image and still raise funds, raise investments. And then at a later stage, then they can become a giant company as a result. But in China, I think the investment are not that sufficient. So the companies, they have to, at certain critical points, they have to make profits. If they can make profit, and they can use the profit to reinvest in other stuff, like what you mentioned, BYD, that they made a very good battery. So they are very good battery manufacturer, and they made enough profit and then reinvest in related industry. Yeah, for example, the new energy vehicle. So it's very relevant to their battery, right? So you can see it as an extended business through their battery business. So I think that's the difference. Yeah.
3: Yeah, I mean, the pivot actually went through an internal combustion engine rather than an electric car battery. The pivot to electric car battery came later. So it was quite a big pivot to try and make cars.
0: Yeah, my feeling is that because if you want to make the battery to be ready for electric cars, it really takes time because the safety issues. So, and you have to learn how to make vehicle. Because making vehicle is not easy task. We actually involved in the first rounds of the promotion of BYD vehicle, electric vehicles in Shanxi, Taiyuan province, Taiyuan city. At the time, that's 2016. So Taiyuan decided to change all their taxes into electric vehicle.
3: Mm.
0: So that's 8,000 taxes. So that's a lot, right?
3: Yes.
0: At that time, it's BYD. So BYD, firstly, they build up the new energy vehicles and supplied. And they also build up a lot of charging stations for the whole city.
3: Yeah.
0: And we can see it because we did the survey. So in the beginning, people have a lot of complaint about this new electric vehicle because some of them didn't follow the way of how vehicle were designed. So there is a learning curve, but now BYD is already doing a great job.
3: Yes, a lot of these companies talk about reverse engineering. They look at what a product exists in the market that is better than their product. They open it up, they reverse engineer what is good about it and how to deploy those developments inside. But now when I talk to companies, they're like, that was in the past. We used to do that. Now we innovate, we do our own research, we come up with our own ideas, and you can see the result. And at least in electric cars, those results are there for everybody to see. You know, lots of Western markets now prefer a Chinese electric car because it's more affordable and gives you the same number of features, etc., and has a very good quality battery. But yeah, that process took a while. Are there technologies that are homegrown Chinese technologies in these startups that you are seeing become bigger and bigger players in the market?
0: Yes, maybe I can firstly give you some numbers. Yeah, so because we are a think tank organization. We not only matchmake company with investors, with industrial players, we also do technology assessments. Mm-hmm. And we know patents very well. So we have some number about the patents. From 2016 to 2024, China has filed about 45% of global patents in terms of green technology, low carbon technology. 45% is much more than the sum of US, EU, Japan, Korea, they add up together. So I do believe, we also did analysis on articles, literature for the leading journals for the area in energy storage, in hydrogen, in many of the sectors. The Chinese authors accounts for 30-40% of the high citing articles. So I do believe there is a very high popularity here in China. So regarding the innovation, so there are also a lot of new innovations coming out to be used.
3: And can you give me a few other examples of startups where this innovation is being applied?
0: So for the companies I mentioned, they all have innovations from China. For example, the PCE company. So they are actually from Zhejiang University. So the core technology is about the catalyst. So they can use the catalyst to convert carbon dioxide into PCE. So that's their core technology. So this from China, and then from the pilot the laboratory size and pilot size, and now they have a large manufacturing site to produce that. I can also use another sample that for energy storage. We don't talk about the lithium battery. They're already very mature in the market. So for the compressed air energy storage, so we have a company called Zhongchu Guoneng. So it's actually a company, their technology are from Chinese Academy of Science. They got funding from, firstly, the Academy of Science got research funding. They developed the prototype, right? And then they decided to go to the market. And then they got investment from different investors, including both market-based and state-owned company-based investments. So, and the local government investment as well. So they have been, I think they raised maybe more than 10 rounds of investment. I can't calculate that. Now the valuation, I think is over $1 billion. So we call it a unicorn company, right? And so they got the original innovation from China-based research, and they have produced over 100 megawatt scale compressed air energy storage facilities. And they got very successful use and connected to the grid in Zhangjiakou for the 100 megawatt. That's a label for the success of this technology.
3: Yeah, and it's also a strategic technology that China needs. So of course, there's lithium-ion batteries that can store electricity on the grid, but they can only store for 4, 6, 8 hours most of the time because they are expensive. So you need a technology that will do longer duration energy storage. That will be much, yes, much cheaper. And for it to be cheaper, you want to use the cheapest materials that you can. And air is probably the cheapest material you can get to be able to do energy storage. There are compressed energy storage startups in the West, in the UK, for example. There's a company that does compressed air storage. So you talked about how the funding landscape has changed over the past 10 years, given what's happening between the US and China geopolitically. Less and less investment is coming from America into China, mm-hmm, into startups. Are there other types of funders, maybe Asian funders or European funders that are looking to invest in China?
0: Yes, I think there are more funders. I think, for example, we work with, like I said, Aramco Ventures. Mm-hmm. So that they are from Middle East. So they come to China, they believe there are a lot of good innovations, energy related. And so I think they have already invested a bunch of projects in China. And we also collaborated with Temasek. So they also have different investments that are looking at investment opportunities in China. But I think overall speaking, the funds from international investors are not sufficient. Most of the clean tech investors, they're still looking at North America for new companies. I think this is the timing for them to look at China. And so we have hundreds of very good technology companies in early stage. So if in future there are opportunities, we definitely want to act as a bridge to linking them. Yeah.
3: And we are of course seeing a lot of the new energy technology giants in China go abroad because, mm-hmm, the market in China is starting to either shrink or saturate. So they're finding places abroad where people are interested in electric cars or batteries or solar panels. Are you also seeing among startups, mm-hmm, any move to try and build demonstration pilot scale projects outside of China?
0: Yes, there are such requests. Because sometimes the application scenarios are even better in the overseas market than in China.
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22: Monday was a hectic day for commuters as several Washington State ferry routes were out of service or down to one boat. State Ferries says nearly 2 dozen crew members called out sick and all qualified fill-in employees refused to work. Meanwhile, after years of legal battle, the U.S. Supreme Court has decided to drop the case of 8 Snohomish County firefighters placed on unpaid leave for refusing the COVID-19 vaccine. In other news, a sexual assault investigations unit run by the state attorney general's office is now permanent. The sexual assault investigation support team will work on areas ranging from prosecutions, cold case reviews, anti-human trafficking work, as well as data collection and analysis. And ground has been broken on a new tsunami evacuation tower in Westport. It's the third tower in the state and can hold at least 1,000 people. I'm Lillian James. 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
22: Another mild day Tuesday. We'll see highs in the mid-60s with lows in the low 50s. Expect mostly cloudy conditions with the possibility of some sun breaks. I'm Lillian James. 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

0: I'm Joel Weber, and you're listening to the Trillions Podcast on Bloomberg Radio. Today, Eric Balchunas and I speak with Athanasios Serafakis and Isabel Lee about 80-20 portfolios, the investments Republican and Democratic lawmakers both love, and why September sucks. Eric, we are experimenting with some new formats. This episode is going to be no exception. One of the members of your team who's been a regular on the show is Athanasios Serafakis, who's a ETF analyst at Bloomberg Intelligence. There's been a few themes of late that Ethan and I discussed previously, and we wanted to create an episode that we can come back to again and again with Ethan and Isabel Lee, cross-asset reporter from Bloomberg News, to kind of like do a little spotlight episode on a few of these themes and research notes.
1: Yeah, so Athanasios is, in my opinion, the best chartist on the team. He also is... He comes with the things that end up in my PowerPoints, I think, the most. And the things where I'm like, oh, I didn't know that. So I think just like basically having one week where you just look at his stuff, I think is really worthwhile. The other thing is he doesn't like to do media. And so I like forcing him to do media. Yeah. And that's fun for me. So those two things combined, I'm like, I think we should just sort of go through some of his notes and some of the things he found. Because he's in the mines, man. He is like deep down in there. And so he surfaces some stuff that's like, whoa.
0: Okay, so let's start with one, Isabel.
1: You like that or okay. No?
0: What's the one that that popped for you the most?
2: I have to say that Athanasios' research, we also like it in print, but we never tell him that because we don't want him too arrogant, you know? So we gotta keep him grounded and humble.
1: I'm enough. Yeah, they're like, yes. We don't need another Eric running around
2: we
1: here.
2: We always say, wow, this is good amongst us, but we never tell it to him.
1: They like him because he's an anti-clout chaser.
0: Yeah.
2: We tell him, I'm like a total clout chaser. Here. No kidding. There's
0: okay.
2: No typo.
0: Ooh, anti-clout. I like
2: that. What do I like the most? The 80-20. We actually wrote a story
0: on
2: it.
0: So let's talk about this. 60-40 forever has been the ratio you're supposed to use to build a portfolio. Ethan, 80-20. What is that?
3: Oh, I'm glad to be up from the trenches. The podcast.
0: Be careful. We can send you right back down.
1: Yeah, we can.
3: The 80-20, no. Okay. So obviously the normal like default portfolio is 60-40, right? But stocks have been on its like tremendous run. You have bonds that people are really sort of soured on a little bit. So if we look at the breakdown of ETF assets, which used to be closer to 60-40, it's now like 80% in stocks, 20% in bonds. So I think people don't realize that you have a very heavy equity portfolio than like we used to. You know, you have things like buffers and covered calls, a lot of things that have like sort of stepped into the bond role. So I think it's just this really negative sort of perception on bonds, right? And rates are going up.
0: Shouldn't that like incentivize people to get into the bonds?
3: I think if you're contrarian, this is like a really interesting time, but I think overall, you're just very much more exposed to stocks than we've ever been in the past.
0: It is the 20% composition bonds, or is it different than what you would have seen in the 60-40 composition?
3: Yeah, that's like the bond part, but I think maybe people are opening more up to like alternatives, whether they're putting it in crypto or in some other like bond alternatives. So maybe they still are looking for some sort of cushion, but they're just not using bonds anymore.
2: But you also make the point in your note that the 80% is a huge part of that is stock price appreciation. So it's not really by choice.
3: No, definitely. But I think people like aren't rebalancing either, like selling it and going into bonds. I think they're just riding the equity wave.
1: The percent of total assets that bond ETFs make up is 15%. It's not even 40 or 20, it's 15. And I'm with you. I think buffers and alternatives have stepped in there and they are now the 5%. And so that's the modern portfolio. But the other thing is, if you look at the aggregate bond index, it has not kept up with inflation. Like the real return is negative a little bit. And now with rates going up, all the bonds that everybody holds in these funds, when rates go up, they're immediately worth less. So like all the bond funds are like now worth less. So I'm with you. Maybe after yields top off, we could see some new launches. What I am interested in also is the money market mutual funds are not part of your data. And I do think a lot of people have moved money there. So if you add in money market mutual funds, it might be closer to 20-30. If you call those bonds, I mean, I guess that's cash.
3: Yeah.
1: But those have like 8 trillion. And now with rates climbing, I think they could even get more because why don't I get my 5% in no risk rather than going out on the curve and taking my chance of the TLT, the Widowmaker? I think that's what a lot of people will do.
2: I'm surprised you said money market funds and not ETFs.
1: Well, because the difference between when you say cash or a money market mutual fund, what people love about that is the NAV is $1 all the time. People just, especially institutions, they like love to know that it's, they can never lose money. An ETF, you cannot guarantee that. Like the NAVs do float. Even if they barely move, they move. And so that's a big difference. And you can never, ever have that in an ETF. So there is, again, there's a couple things here and there that can't be ETFized. And a stable $1 NAV is one of them. And that's why those funds will still get money, even though the mutual fund is largely rejected.
0: Okay, next segment. It would be very difficult to do anything about investing now and not talk about the elephant in the room, which is U.S. midterms. That's not that far away. But some of your research has been not about the midterms necessarily, but about flows and political themed ETFs. What'd you learn?
4: There's two main ones out there. There's one that tracks sort of what the Republican Party is buying, and there's one on the Democratic Party.
0: One has a ticker that is GOP. Yeah. You can guess which one that is. And the other one is?
4: Is Nance.
0: N-A-N-C.
4: So,
2: that's so cool.
1: Or Nancy Pelosi. I may be behind that, because remember when Nancy Pelosi's
0: nice humble brag there.
1: Portfolio was going viral and Litquidity was tweeting about it, this is like 8-9 years ago. I kept saying, I'm surprised somebody doesn't launch Nance.
4: Yeah.
1: And so this isn't just her portfolio.
0: I have to get a fact check on this.
2: Hall of Fame and Diet Arc, Eric.
1: If you Google, or if you go into Twitter and you search for hashtag Nance, I believe my tweet will be the first thing you see if you went back in time.
4: Interesting. Yeah, yeah. And then if you remember the whole thing with Grift from Tuttle that never ended
0: up
4: launching.
0: He makes this podcast that's about you, about him.
4: Yeah.
2: Grift never launched. I think last time I talked to him, I think he's looking for a home.
4: Oh, yeah. He's still trying to figure that out.
2: No,
4: we've back-tested it and kind of like tried to figure out what it would look like. But we've looked at performance of Nance in GOP. And as you can imagine, when there was a Democratic president, Nance was doing better. And now GOP is doing slightly better. But I think where it gets interesting is there are names that are held by both. Right. So I know, you know, everyone wants to sort of like politicize everything.
0: Wait, there's a middle?
4: Yeah, there's some stocks like Intel, Amazon, CrowdStrike that actually both parties hold. And if you were to just build a basket of those, you end up beating everything.
0: Now, when you say both parties hold, is this things that the lawmakers themselves hold or that they're just common?
1: Yeah, let me step in here. These two ETFs track what the lawmakers are buying and selling in their personal portfolio.
0: Yeah.
1: Which makes a lot of sense because I'm not going to say they have inside information, but they certainly have a lot of information about what's going on with companies. So there is a cynicism to these ETFs. The Grift ETF, I think, was going to be on stuff the White House invested in.
4: Yep.
1: That's a whole nother level, which I still think that'd make a good ETF. These to me are better than like the ones that are like donations and stuff, because these are like, hey, look, these people have good information. Don't you want to learn what, you know, ride their coattails? And if they both like a stock, I just think you know it's good. Like, if you know, because you don't agree on anything.
4: I know.
1: But they agree on Intel.
4: Yeah.
0: Behind the closed doors. Yeah. Like, let's all just be clear that
1: Amazon's good. Yeah, we like that. Yeah.
2: But I think in general, sure, these are all politically laced ETFs. Add in MAGA of Yorkville and Y'all, which Yorkville also acquired. I don't think any of these have substantial assets. So to an extent, I feel like people like to talk about politics, but when it comes to actually investing, they become a little bit more less emotional. Let's say less emotional. You know, none of these have.
0: And forever, I've been unwilling to actually put the money into them.
1: Yep. You got to separate these. MAGA and Y'all are about which stocks the GOP donates to, and they tend to be heavy energy and CEOs that are Republican.
2: Fair.
1: That's sort of the anti-ESG. I think both of the sides of there is like not really working. These are purely like, hey, these people have access to information we don't have. And they love to trade and gamble.
4: Yeah.
1: And they love their stocks. So why don't we just buy what they're buying? It's almost like a 13F tracking ETF.
2: I see your point. That said, why are assets not substantial?
1: Well, Nance has $300 million. That's good.
2: Pretty good, if not great.
1: Yeah, I agree. This is, you know.
2: No offense to Nance.
0: And what about GOP? GOP?
2: I think GOP is smaller.
4: Yeah. I get it. They're kind of novelty ETFs in a way. I think people maybe just want to look at them, but not necessarily.
0: But there's hope for bipartisanship their wallets are.
2: Ticker, Joel.
1: Yeah. For an issuer, if Nance has $300 million and it charges 70 basis points.
2: Yes, that's fair.
1: That's the equivalent of $1 billion ETF that charges 30 basis points.
2: Yeah. So it's not nothing.
1: Nothing, but I agree.
2: Yeah.
1: It's a speck of sand in the ETF world. Like Vanguard takes in $300 million, by the time we just talked about this.
0: All right. Last segment for this episode. We're just ending September. Before we started recording, we were all talking about how September sucks. But you actually did research, Ethan, that backs that up for real, because forever, September is sort of like not a great month for returns.
4: Yeah, it's usually, I think, like the worst month of the year, which you'd kind of think it'd be a good month. But I think it's just there's this summer lull. People come back. the market is up, it tends, and people end up selling a lot in September, just kind of taking profits before the year end. But through the ETF lens, September is like the busiest month for launches. Flows don't really get derailed just because the market's down. I think we're a little flat this year in September, but yeah, it just ends up being a really, really bad month seasonality wise. And yeah, that seems to be coming to fruition this year. It's just kind of been a pretty dull month.
1: Let me just say this about the launches. I think when people come back and their eyeballs are on, you know, the markets.
5: From summer vacation.
1: Yeah, that's when people like to launch. So, and I do think that it would take more than a bad month or two for these launches to slow down. I think, you know, Ethan says it. We all say it in the team sometimes, we need a hard rain. And like, you know, a flat month is not a hard rain. Yeah. So I just don't think anything's going to slow down.
4: I think issuers getting FOMO now. Like they want to be first. So they're not waiting for a month. Like if they want to get something out right away, it doesn't matter what month it is. They're just going to try to get it out.
5: What's going to bring the hard rain? What is
1: it? Yeah. I wrote a note recently about bond mutual funds. To me, this is the canary in the coal mine to watch for like something breaking. Because as yields go up, these boomers who own these bond mutual funds, they're very fickle. If the NAV starts going down, right, because a lot of these bond funds hold bonds that are worthless, so their NAVs are lower, they have to force sell bonds, which will make yields go even higher. It's like a doom loop. And as yields go higher, their bonds are worth even less. The NAV goes down. There's more outflows. We saw this happen a couple times in 2020 and 2022, and it can get bad. And these outflows can really start to pick up. And I think that's something to watch. That is where I think something could break, is in the bond mutual fund area, sparking a doom loop with the $4.5 trillion they have in assets. That's public information. It's something we can watch. And they have to sell the bonds. When they see outflows, they've got to get rid of them. And I think it's going to be interesting that most of the time the government steps in. When you're talking about inflation, if inflation is the issue, you can't step in as easily, because if you step in and throw money at the problem as usual, that could make inflation worse. So inflation kind of makes the government intervention maybe a little, it's going to have to get more extreme.
0: 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I'm Joel Weber. You can hear the full conversation and more episodes by subscribing to Trillions wherever you get your podcasts.
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14: From ABC News, I'm Dave Packer. Monday at Cornell University, a Justice for Survivors protest calling for sexual assault prevention.
15: We are Cornell. We say enough is enough, and we demand justice for Jane Doe.
14: Among their demands, that Cornell expel or revoke all of the alleged assaulters. This is new records reviewed by ABC News reveal some of the fraternity brothers later accused of sexual assault at Cornell attempted to contain the allegations in the weeks following the incident. The U.S. has moved over a dozen B-1 bombers from an air base in the U.K. where they had been based for attacks against Iran. A source telling ABC News the redeployment was not planned. ABC Chief Global Affairs Correspondent Martha Raddatz.
16: The departure of those bombers comes 1 week after several British nationals were arrested outside RAF Fairford on suspicion of terrorism. They were released on bail, but questions remain about whether they were surveilling the base.
14: The Wall Street Journal reporting the concern of a complex drone attack ordered by Iran's IRGC is what prompted it. Concerns remain for other European bases as well. Former pastor and American Idol contestant Caleb Flynn was sentenced to life behind bars in an Ohio court. Flynn, who appeared as a contestant on American Idol in 2013, was convicted of murdering his wife Ashley and staging the scene to look like a home invasion. Judge Jeannie Pritt handing down her sentence.
17: Your actions, Mr. Flynn, were abhorrent. The layers of deceit, manipulation, and cruelty that you have shown are quite honestly impossible to fathom.
14: His wife has posted online televangelist Jim Baker has died. He was with then-wife Tammy Faye Baker when they hosted the PTL Club in the 80s, and he served time for fraud and conspiracy in the 90s. Baker was 86. 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
18: Steve Ferry says nearly two dozen crew members called out sick Monday morning, forcing the system to tie up 13 of its 18 boats. When an employee calls in sick, the boat cannot operate without a replacement per U.S. Coast Guard requirements, and those replacements refuse to come in. The state on social media points the finger at a union, stating that the engine room employees who called out, along with those who said they could not come in to cover, are members of the Marine Engineers Beneficial Association, or MEBA. Governor Ferguson has issued a statement saying, in part, causing significant harm and inconvenience to the people of Washington State is not the way to address the union's issues. However, MEBA says in a statement the call Collins were not initiated or aided by the union. Instead, they, quote, represent a frantic cry for help from an abused and frustrated group of highly skilled and committed workers, end quote. Meanwhile, after years of legal battle, the Supreme Court decides to drop a lawsuit out of Snohomish County. Northwest News Radio's Austin Smith reports.
19: The case of 8 firefighters placed on unpaid leave for refusing the COVID-19 vaccine has been ongoing since 2022. Those workers saying their religious beliefs were not treated fairly by Snohomish Regional Fire and Rescue. A U.S. Court of Appeals landed in favor of the county, so that lawsuit was then forwarded to the United States Supreme Court for a review of that decision. But now, reported by the Everett Herald, the High Court will not be taking the case. That means the previous ruling that there was no religious discrimination stands.
18: And a sexual assault investigations unit run by the State Attorney General's office is now permanent. State AG Nick Brown says what was once a federally funded operation is now funded by the state. The sexual assault investigation support team will work on areas ranging from prosecutions, cold case reviews, anti-human trafficking work, as well as data collection and analysis. I'm Lillian James. 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
18: Another mild day Tuesday. We'll see highs in the mid-60s with lows in the low 50s. Expect mostly cloudy conditions with the possibility of some sunbreaks. I'm Lillian James. 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
4: A celebrity intervention here.
5: Yeah, my regular co-host Katie, who is out on parental leave with her newbornish daughter, Julia, who's been named on this show, which is why I don't feel bad saying it.
4: I think you should still feel bad.
5: I do feel bad, but she's named her on this show, so I don't feel that bad. But anyway, she texted me a Bloomberg story, tax slashing holy grail popularized by AQR dealt IRS warning. And she texted, Julia and I are discussing this on the Baby Stuff podcast this week, which I believe that I have previously joked, at least with my family, if not necessarily in the newsletter, about starting a new newsletter called Baby Stuff about my babies.
4: They're not babies anymore, Matt. 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
5: But Katie's baby is a baby.
4: Katie's baby is legit a baby.
5: She is sitting at home right now playing pretend podcast with her about 351 Exchange ETFs.
4: So she can play this and it'll be like Clubhouse. It'll be a conversation. She can text us her thoughts. Hi, Katie.
5: Yeah, it'll be like, you know, like you're supposed to talk continually to your baby so that they like learn language, even if you're just sort of like narrating your day or whatever.
4: Totally.
5: ETFs from birth. So there's news about ETFs, which is that the IRS is cracking down on these like 351 exchange ETFs. And my theory of these ETFs is that ordinarily, if you're a person, and you like own some stock and you want to own some different stock, you sell the stock that you own, you buy the different stock, and you have a taxable transaction, right? Selling stock for cash is a taxable transaction, even if like your ultimate goal is just to exchange it into new stock. And for ETFs, that's not true. For ETFs, there's like a magical sort of pathway through the tax code that allows an ETF to exchange the stock it doesn't want for stock that it does want without incurring taxes.
4: It's like the whole beauty of ETFs, right?
5: Right. At first, that was like, oh, a neat little feature of index ETFs. And then people realized you could do that for actively traded ETFs where they were just deferring taxes on all of their trading. But then eventually the financial advisors realized, like, why can't everyone do that? And so they started being like going to rich individuals and saying, look, if you have a stock portfolio, you can wrap it up in an ETF and then you can, from then on, do whatever trading you want without ever incurring taxes. And like, the way it works is that there's two trades. There's like, you know, you're a person, you have a stock portfolio, you contribute it to an ETF and you get back shares of the ETF. That shouldn't be a taxable transaction, right? You're just like contributing shares to an ETF and getting back shares in exchange. And then the ETF itself can move the underlying stock in and out of the ETF by doing like heartbeat trades with authorized participants that are also in-kind exchanges that never incur taxes. And so the upshot of this is that if you are like, let's say a centimillionaire, you can trade your stock portfolio without ever incurring taxes. And the threshold is going down so that if you extrapolate this out in 5 years, everyone will be able to trade stocks without incurring taxes. And the financial industry was kind of extrapolating that out, and I was like writing about it, and like, yeah, that'll be fun when no one pays taxes to trade stocks. And eventually the IRS had to crack down, and they cracked down with a revenue ruling saying, basically, if you do this too obviously, then it doesn't work, and you have
4: to pay taxes. If we notice, we don't like it.
5: Yeah, it's like, it's basically what it says is that if you contribute appreciated stock to an ETF and as part of the same plan, you immediately heartbeat the stock out and get back, you know, a diversified portfolio, then we're going to recharacterize that based on the substance as you've sold the stock and you have to pay taxes. But I don't think anyone quite knows what that means in terms of like, how long do you have to wait?
4: Right.
5: And so, you know, we're sort of in early days of cracking down on this.
4: It's nice. We're inventing the rules. We're inventing the lines. It reminded me of a 1031 real estate transaction.
5: Oh, it's like totally a 1031. Yeah.
4: It's just so cute.
5: Yeah. I mean, the cynical view is that the 1031 exchange is really good for real estate developers, and right. Real estate developers are an important constituency in that, for instance, the president of the United States is a real estate developer. But just even before that, like, you know, there are a lot of real estate developers. Whereas, like, everyone can avoid paying taxes on stock trades is like a, you know, arguably bigger loophole. I don't know if it actually is a bigger loophole in terms of dollars.
4: Right, is it? Yeah, probably, it's empirical. That's an empirical question. We could go find out.
5: Right. Like, I incur a certain amount of capital gains taxes by rebalancing my portfolio.
4: You do?
5: Yeah. And it'd be nice not to, but.
4: Yeah, you shouldn't. I don't think you should have to do that anymore.
5: I think that's as big a ticket as, like, you know, if I were doing 1031 exchanges. But yeah, I think the point is that, like, the sort of broad theory of tax is that if you have an asset and you sell it for cash, then that's a taxable transaction and you have to pay taxes on the appreciation. And if you have an asset and you swap it for, like, kind of the same thing,
4: you're still in the game. You haven't finished playing yet.
5: Yeah. And exactly where you set the parameters of that is kind of an open question. So 1031 exchanges, I think a lot of people would say, are kind of an aggressive setting of the boundaries, but it's in the tax code. Basically, 1031 exchange says if you own, like, you know, a commercial property and you sell it for cash, and then within a certain amount of time, you redeploy the cash to buying another commercial property, then, like, you don't have to pay taxable gains on the sale because it's essentially a like for like exchange. Oh, I mean, the other thing is, like, when you take corporate tax in law school, like, one thing you learn is that contributing property to a corporation is a non-taxable transaction. So if you're, like, a person and you own, like, a, you know, lemonade stand or whatever, and you're like, I don't want to own this business in my own name anymore. I want to own it in the name of a corporation. You can take your business.

0: form of just ownership fine. Of the thing. And the other one is the heartbeat trade where the ETF redeems in kind, which is like very controversially not a taxable transaction, but it's not a taxable transaction. Like that's just how all ETFs do all of their stock trading. And so if you combine those two trades, you really should have a non-taxable transaction. But if you take that too literally, then it means no one will ever pay taxes on their stock trades. And so the IRS is basically like, look, the first trade works, the second trade works, but if you combine them, it's too
1: cheap. It's a double negative.
0: And we're going to recharacterize it as a taxable transaction.
1: They cancel each other out and it becomes a problem for us.
0: Yeah.
1: That's fair. They've got to draw the line somewhere.
0: All of tax works, kind of. It's like,
1: is it?
0: That's how a lot of tax works. It's like, basically, like, tax structures are like, well, if you combine this, this, and this, we have like an incredibly counterintuitive tax trade, and this, this, and this all work, so it should work. And then the IRS is like, this, this, and this all work, but the combination doesn't work.
1: But you can't do it all at once.
0: Yeah.
1: I like that because, well, that's what loopholes are. It's just a series of steps, of right. behaviors that we lump together and then like magically it like collapses the entire, I mean, buy, borrow, die is just a series of behaviors.
0: Right. And like in many areas of the world, if you combine seven loopholes that all work, then like your combination works. But tax
1: those
0: actually
1: are just
0: has,
1: regular holes, okay? They yeah. add up to a loophole.
0: But like tax actually has a doctrine of like recharacterizing for substance over form. And so if you combine seven That's loopholes nice. That work in a way that is too cute in tax, then like, yeah, it doesn't work anywhere.
1: It generates like an off gas. Yes. Of too cute. That's really yeah. nice.
0: I think that's kind of what happened here. But we'll see. Like, I'm not clear. And I don't think anyone is that clear from like this week's rulings what the boundary of too cute is. And I don't think this is like the end.
1: Yeah. It sounds like we're going to find out.
0: Yeah. I'm not going to find out though. Like,
1: you physically with your taxes are not going to find out.
0: It's not going to trickle down to me. Right. Whereas like before this, you might have imagined, and I probably did imagine like, enough retailization of this such that like every individual investor could avoid taxes forever. And that's probably not going to happen anymore. But like if you have a $1 billion portfolio, are you going to try this? Sure, probably.
1: It sounds so fun though. I want to try.
0: I mean.
1: With my $10. Like, 15, okay? I can do 15.
0: It's expensive, but this is like a major topic of the Money Stuff podcast is like, Katie knows a lot of white label ETF providers and mm-hmm. we'll probably end up starting an ETF for herself. So we could probably start you a tax avoidance ETF too.
1: If I were still at Planet Money, I would absolutely pitch this and find someone to advise me for free because otherwise it would evaporate my capital pile.
0: By the way, when I say we can probably find you a tax avoidance ETF strategy, that means it's we no longer can because it's on the record saying that.
1: Right now we have intent. The only way to know what the intent is if you said it in a podcast.
0: Bad evidence.
1: Matt, you owe me so much money.
0: How many 351 exchange ETFs do you think have been undone by podcasts? Probably a lot, honestly.
1: I expected more praise for my on-brand.
0: Oh, you have a Bloomberg mug.
1: So I think I stole this from the set of Tom Kane's show. No one had ever given me any Bloomberg swag, so I took it upon myself.
0: Yeah, Mary is remoting in, and on her video screen, there is her. There is a Bloomberg mug stolen from Tom Keene.
1: Borrowed. I'll give it back.
0: There is a copy of her book, The Bond King, face out on the shelf behind her.
1: Actually, like it's a lot of copies of The Bond King. If you need one, go buy it. But I could give you one. Anyway, speaking of banks.
0: Speaking of banks, there's like a real vogue for agentic bank runs this week.
1: It's a hot topic. Really like it's a viral meme.
0: I know. It's a viral meme.
1: Did you start it?
0: No, I didn't start it, but I have been writing, I mean, like whatever, I've been writing about other people's research notes about this topic for a while. Like it's, you know,
1: it's in the ether.
0: Like the broad topic is that as AI agents are rolled out to consumers, those mm-hmm. AI agents will be like looking to impress their owners, looking to find something to do. And, you know, one thing they'll think of pretty quickly is like, hey, buddy, you've got a lot of money in your checking account earning 0.01%. And like, you could move it to a high yield savings account and earn more. So why don't you do that? Or you can move to a money market fund and earn more. So why don't you do that? And like, some portion of the banking system is predicated on people not doing that.
1: Right.
0: And if everyone does that all of the time, because like they're just sort of like default opted into like a Facebook AI agent, and then like their agent is like, well, can I get you some more interest on your bank accounts? Then like that'll be weird.
1: Yeah, systemically dangerous.
0: Systemically dangerous. You and I memorably talked on this podcast a few weeks ago about like the same worry in mortgage

0: refinancing, which is that like people don't optimally refinance their mortgages because it's like too rates drop by a certain amount, then everyone should refinance. And if everyone did do that, then I don't think the consequence of that is like the banking system would go bankrupt. I think the consequence of that is like mortgage rates would be higher, right? Like people would charge for the option. And so you would have to pay a higher rate on your mortgage because the refinance option would be like more often exercised optimally. You're listening to the Money Stuff Podcast on Bloomberg Radio. I'm Matt Levine.
1: And I'm Mary Childs.
0: We'll be right back after this break.

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22: 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Should we talk about automatic?
23: Automatic. I went a little deep on him. We do have a lot of mutuals. You were right.
22: Yeah. I joked in the chat that you and Matt Mullenweg know each other from Burning Man.
23: And I must correct that I've never actually been.
22: But you've like spiritually been to Burning Man.
23: I mean, yeah, I got the burn I deserve, which is no burn.
22: I also got the burn I deserved, which is no burn.
23: Is it the burn you need, though? Actually, let me check the quote.
22: Yes. No burn is the burn I need. No, but so Matt Mullenweg is the founder of a company called Automatic with two T's. The M-A-T-T and Automatic is for Matt Mullenweg. Like, it's his name there. He also kind of invented WordPress. And Automatic is, it's the company behind WordPress. That's not quite true. WordPress is an open source project. And Automatic provides, like...
23: It's the operating system of the internet, including long reads, Pocket Cast, and other things that I didn't recognize.
22: It's not quite the operating system of money stuff, but like somewhere in the DNA of everyone's content management system is WordPress. Like I've definitely used a lot of WordPress. But anyway, Automatic is a company that does commercial stuff around the open source WordPress. And it's a private company. Matt Wallenberg is the founder and I think 84% shareholder. And this month he went to Burning Man and the board tried to kind of fire him or like put him on a involuntary leave of absence. And then he came back from Burning Man and he was like, no. And so he did two things.
23: Wait, can I just interject really quick? They always say that reintegration with the default world is a big challenge when you come back from Burning Man.
22: I love that, like, although you claim to have never been to Burning Man, you're vastly more of a Burning Man expert than me. Yes,
23: I like lingo. I like jargon. It's a language.
22: That's going to be the title of this episode, Reintegration with the Default World.
23: That's real.
22: It's actually a really good phrase. Anyway, so you reintegrated with the default world in two ways. One thing he did was that as the 84% shareholder, when the board fired him as CEO, he fired the board as board and installed a new board and made himself the CEO again. The other thing that he did is he came back and he like made himself the sole administrator of the company Slack because like the way these things work is like, sure, there's some legal documents that say who has voting control to fire who, but there's also like the Slack. And if you're telling people in the Slack what to do, they're going to listen to you. And if you're locked out of the Slack, they're not going to listen to you.
23: You cannot
22: and
23: tell
22: so,
23: them.
22: Matt Mullenweg very smartly seized control of the means of communication and took his company back. So he was gone for 33 hours and 20 minutes, apparently, according to some TechCrunch stories about it.
23: He had a day
22: off. And he re-seized control of his company.
23: I just want to quote you to you. In military coups, it is critical to seize control of television and radio stations. In corporate coups, it is critical to be the admin of the company Slack. So true.
22: It's true. The legal and corporate structure elements are all on his side. But that's not sufficient. You also need to control
23: that stuff. Is too slow.
22: The other thing is, like, I don't know why the board put him on an involuntary leave. There's a lot going on at this company that I'm just not going to talk about. But one person speculated.
23: My deep dive was confusing. I unlearned a lot, I feel like.
22: There's a lot going on. Actually, it's a whole situation. But one thing that happened is that someone said to TechCrunch that it might be linked to Burning Man because when he goes to Burning Man, he tends to come back, quote, with ideas, close quote, which is truly like...
23: The best board speak I've ever seen.
22: I don't know that's board speak. That might be like his underling, where he's like, he's got to come back with ideas, isn't he?
23: Well, but like what idea? I'm dying to know what ideas he's come back with in the past. He's like still on mushrooms.
22: I've never been to Burning Man. You have, so...
23: You're spreading misinformation to the agents.
22: I know.
23: But stop like, telling them that.
22: I have like a picture in my head of what sort of ideas you get at Burning Man.
23: Right. Well, you're going to connect. You get the ideas to him. Yeah. He did just buy a boat.
22: Sure.
23: I'll put forward. So he's had one of the best days of his life. And I can't wait till the second best day of his life when he sells it.
22: Everyone on this podcast has the
23: knows
22: context
23: that
22: for that
23: aphorism.
22: Joke.
23: Yeah. Can I tell you though, the Burning Man ideas can cut both ways. Because I for a long time was pursuing writing a profile of Artsy and or Carter Cleveland, the founder, and I abandoned it, but it was a very interesting company, and he was a very interesting founder and very Burning Man, and this was like peak that era. This was like 2016-ish, and he was doing a lot of these. He was always like painting his nails and wearing feather boas and no shirt, and he was doing these like unhinged or like lightly hinged front-facing camera updates from the Playa and, you know, various other festivals and whatever. And I thought that the board would object, that that would be, you know, alienating or upsetting, like, is he okay kind of stuff. And I was so wrong, because the board loved it. And they told me, someone told me that, like, the weirder he acted, the more they were like, that's our guy. Go for it, Carter. Like, he's having new ideas, and we would never constrain that.
22: I think that that's, like, not uncommon in, like, world.
23: I think that's right.
22: There's a great story about several members of the Tesla board of directors, like, or SpaceX, or are they the same? But, like, several members of an Elon Musk board of directors are, like, involved in lobbying for, like, legalizing and like, making more widespread acceptance of, like, hallucinogens and ketamine and things.
23: And, I completely agree.
22: And, like, it's like, we love our guy doing it.
23: We have this great idea based on...
22: Right. I think there's a lot of, like, Silicon Valley fondness for, you know, outside-the-box thinking, drug use.
23: Risk-taking, yeah.
22: Risk-taking.
23: It's just, as a New York-based financial correspondent, I was just like, what do you mean? You don't want the guy in the suit? Isn't he supposed to be in a suit? And that was just so wrong. It was the collision of the old era and the new era. The old era was dying, and I hadn't noticed yet.
22: You're doing this a long time ago. Now it's just like, it's
23: more or less.
22: Like, everyone has to be, you know, posting on LinkedIn from the Playa.
23: Ray Dalio. Yeah, we've got it all. Well, who's the Nobel Prize winning guy who went? It was a good one. It was Paul Romer in 2019. He hit the peak, the absolute peak. Props to Paul Romer for top-ticking Burning Man. Yeah.
22: Props to Paul Romer for top-ticking Burning Man. I love that you have views about when the top was in at Burning Man.
23: Oh, strong views. I also think that it's really cute because he has...
22: the 3 best years of Burning Man. Wait, one other thing I want to say about Automatic before we go on, unless you want to reminisce more about your favorite years at Burning Man.
23: Mm-hmm. With my 0% attendance, yeah.
22: So he was gone for 33 hours and 20 minutes. What did the company do in those 33 hours and 20 minutes? Well, one thing they did was that the chief financial officer, who was the interim CEO, and the chief legal officer, who presumably, you know, had to sign off on a lot of stuff, signed each other's severance agreements. Which is just like, when you do a coup, you know, you do a military coup, like you're thinking like, what are my exit options if this goes wrong? And they're often grim. But when you do a corporate coup, your exit options, if they go wrong, is a severance agreement. And so you better get yourself a severance agreement.
23: It was a suicide
22: 33
23: pack.
22: Hours when you're in charge, you sign that agreement. I don't know if that's going
23: to
22: work.
23: They got right to it, the most important part.
22: Right. Like, it's possible that, like, he comes back, he's in a good mood from Burning Man. He's like, all right, have your severance. Goodbye. Better to have you leave without a dispute. But, like, it's possible that not. I don't know what's going to come down to Burning Man.
23: I think you come back
22: like,
23: from the Playa less oriented towards confrontation and more towards love.
22: That makes sense.
23: So he might have just given them the money.
22: I do want to talk about cotton market manipulation.
23: Cotton, the fabric
22: this is
23: of
22: like
23: our
22: a story
23: lives.
22: That I love so much, and I feel
23: I know
22: like
23: it
22: no
23: makes me happy how happy this makes you.
22: So there's this incredible New York Times story this week with the boring headline, Watchdog Agency Pulls Back on Markets Enforcement Under Trump. But what it is, so the CFTC, the Commodity Futures Trading Commission.
23: Heard of it.
22: So the CFTC regulates like commodities markets. And I come from like the stock and bond market, right? And stock and bond markets, like trades print publicly, right? So like if you print a trade in like NVIDIA stock, then like everyone can see it within microseconds. And everyone knows what the market price is. And like, you know, more or less, like, and there's like disputes about like, oh, if you like trade 1 microsecond before the, you know, like there's all sorts of stuff about it. But basically, to within a few, you know, fractions of a second and to within a few pennies, people know what the market price is. In bonds, like, there's all sorts of stuff about this, right? Like, corporate bond trading is mostly, people say it traces, right? There's a FINRA data source called Trace that prints bond trades. And there are, like, arguments and, like, changing rules about, like, exactly what information has to be printed exactly when, because like people like to be able to have a little bit of, you know, spare time to not print a trade immediately so that they can, you know, like if a bond dealer buys a bunch of bonds, they want to like be able to sell out of them before they print. Yeah, the whole thing. And I've written a bunch about, like, there are these bond traders who traded, like, weird mortgage-backed securities that I think didn't print to trace for a while, where they would buy a bond at 70, and then they'd call a customer and be like, oh, I think I can get that bond for you at 90, but I got to twist the guy's arm. You know, it's like, he's like really driving a hard bargain, but let me see if I can get it for you for 90. And then they'd sell it to them for 90. It was all just a lie. They'd like make up dramatic stories about how they were negotiating for the bond price. And like, if it had just printed to the tape that everyone could see, like none of that would have worked, right? Like the customers would have just said, oh, yeah, so you bought it at 70, so sell it to me for 71. And so what I learned from this time story and from like the CFTC enforcement actions is that the cotton market is like kind of like the bond market in a more diffuse way, which is that if you're a big like cotton exporter and you sign an export contract, you don't like print that to the tape, but you like fill out a form and send it to like a government agency, and the government agency publishes like a weekly review of cotton supply and demand. And farmers use that weekly review to set their prices. And so what happened is there's a cotton intermediary, like trading firms, who would sign big export contracts and then
0: wait
22: a while to report them. And in the interim, they would go buy cotton from farmers at prices that were, some people think, too low because the farmers didn't have accurate market information. And, you know, the Times story has quotes from like a Mississippi State University professor who's a national cotton expert. He said, he had told major cotton traders in industry meetings, you are trying to hide this information that should be public so you can rip off the growers. Like to him, and I think to some cotton growers, this is just like lying about bond trades. This is just a fraud where you are lying about the price that you're getting for cotton, you know, by omission, so that you can buy cotton too cheap. But to other people, including the current CFTC, this is like, what? You filled out a form late. Who cares, right? So like the Times story says that the CFTC says that the Biden administration fined industries billions of dollars for minor administrative offenses. And it quotes the former acting chair of the CFTC objecting to charging companies for paperwork errors, right? And so there's this question of like, when these cotton companies wait 5 weeks to file the form. One to 5 weeks. Is that fraud? You know, is it like lying about trade prices, or is it a paperwork error?
0: They were so stressed out right then.
22: Right. There's like this, you know, there's like a natural experiment where like the Biden administration settled with one of these companies and had to pay a large fine, you know, weeks before the Biden administration was out. And then the Trump administration was like, ah, this is fine. Don't worry about it. And they dropped the case against the other one. So one paid a fine, one didn't because of just timing. 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I'm Matt Levine.
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2: Nearly two dozen engine room employees called out sick, sparking mass cancellations for Washington State ferries. WSF says all of those employees are members of the Marine Engineers Beneficial Association. The union says the call-ins were not initiated or aided by MEBA. Instead, they, quote, represent a frantic cry for help from an abused and frustrated group of highly skilled and committed workers, end quote. Meanwhile, the U.S. Supreme Court has denied requests to review a lower court decision in favor of Snohomish Regional Fire and Rescue. This all started in 2022. When eight firefighters were placed on leave after saying their religious beliefs meant they couldn't get the COVID vaccine. And the Washington Immigrant Solidarity Network is laying off workers and reducing hours of its hotline. The Seattle Times reports a union drive by employees, and the current presidential administration is getting the blame. 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
2: Another mild day Tuesday. We'll see highs in the mid-60s with lows in the low 50s. Expect mostly cloudy conditions with the possibility of some sun breaks. I'm Lillian James. 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
13: 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I'm David Gura. Today on the show, we're talking about the rise of the romantasy economy.
14: A band of shadow wraps around my waist a second before my hair is swept to the side, and Zayden sets his lips to the juncture of my neck and shoulder in an open mouth kiss.
13: Don't touch that dial. You are still listening to the Big Take Podcast. But today, we're bringing you into the world of romantasy.
14: Oh, yes. I gasp as an immediate flare of heat races down my spine at the lash of his tongue, the scrape of his teeth, and my head falls back against his shoulder.
15: They should employ you to read these audiobooks, Hannah.
14: That is one of the less explicit parts in the book.
13: Hannah Miller and Madison Muller are reporters at Bloomberg. Hannah was just reading from Onyx Storm, a novel by Rebecca Yarros. It sold 2.7 million copies in its first week last year, and it became the fastest-selling adult novel in 20 years. And it's just one title in a rapidly growing genre that has readers hooked.
14: It's a combination of romance and fantasy.
15: Werewolves, shifters, dragons, fairies, with some romance element. I mean, you can just kind of like pick and choose what you want, and there's probably a romantasy book that you can find.
13: As the genre has taken off, so has the near billion-dollar industry around it, which includes merchandise and bespoke bookstores, podcasts, and film adaptations, all centered around the work of authors who transport readers to misty kingdoms and dangerous war academies.
16: If you love reading smart and romancy, you need to go to the new romance bookstore in London.
17: Just found out that Indigo is selling an ACOTAR merch collection. I'm not going to lie. I'm going to be picking up a couple of things.
18: Day 3 of Romanticy Con, and most of the convention and the signing is done, but we're now getting ready for the Masquerade Ball.
13: So how is the rapid growth of this genre reshaping our mortal world? And how could its reign take the business of books to new heights? I'm David Gura, and this is The Big Take from Bloomberg News. Today on the show, how romanticy became the next big thing in publishing, and how warlords, dragons, and shadow daddies are driving a new and booming economy. Madison Muller's day job is covering healthcare for Bloomberg.
15: I am also a massive romanticy fan and reader myself, so I begged them to let me do this story with Hannah.
13: Hannah Miller covers media.
14: I was a huge fantasy nerd growing up. I loved Harry Potter. I loved Hunger Games, all these books.
15: People who loved Twilight, who liked things like that, it is the same sort of romance, high stakes, fantasy elements. And a lot of readers say that it feels familiar and it feels like they are falling in love with reading again.
13: What you both set out to do here is dig into this romanticy economy. How does that translate to business?
14: So this is just for U.S. book sales for 2025. Close to $1 billion worth of romanticy books were sold in the U.S. last year. Those are huge numbers. I got to go to a big event called BookCon for this story. It's a book convention. And you have people coming in costume, wearing leathery black wings, furry tails, ball gowns. They're all coming to see their favorite authors, get their book signed, and buy up merch. They also get free books and giveaways, and those get brutal. People shove each other and push each other, trying to be the first to grab a free copy. So it gets a little intense at times, but it's really fun. And it kind of was described to me as Comic-Con for women. And one of the authors there was talking about how a guy came up to her and was degrading her for writing porn. And she just said, "I'll go cry into my piles of money. Thanks."
13: That's amazing. That book con Hannah went to was back in April, and it's the first one that's been held since the pandemic. And in those intervening years, romanticy has grown into a behemoth genre in the publishing world. It dominated book con with panels like "I'm in Love with a Monster" and "Are We Still Single Because of Fictional Characters?" Hot takes on the most iconic book boyfriends of our time.
15: Most of the people reading these books are reading like 20, 30, 40 books a year. And so that's a pretty incredible literacy rate if you're thinking about it. And it's driven a lot more people into reading and also into reading other genres as well.
13: Romantasy novels span a range of themes, settings, and characters, but there's a certain vibe to them. One of the genre's breakout series is A Court of Thorns and Roses by Sarah J. Maas, known by its shorthand, ACOTAR.
14: A Court of Thorns and Roses follows a young human who ends up trapped in a world populated by very sexy, fairy-like people.
13: Okay.
14: It's important to know that they're all impossibly beautiful. And while she's trying to help save this kingdom, she finds herself trapped in a love triangle. And things get crazy. I'll just say that.
13: It sold more than 9 million copies in the U.S. alone in 2024. There's also Fourth Wing by Rebecca Yarros, the first in her Empyrean series. Hannah read from the third book in that series earlier.
15: Fourth Wing is about a young woman named Violet Sorengale who enters into this elite, really cutthroat war academy. And at this war academy, the way that you sort of succeed is by kind of like bonding with a dragon. And she meets this man, Zayden, who is sort of her enemy at the beginning. They hate each other. And of course, they end up falling in love over the course of this book and this series. And there's lots of dragons involved and they have powers as well. So there's that element too, some magic involved.
13: That series has sold more than 12 million editions in the U.S. as of 2025.
14: And it features a common trope in romantasy, which is the shadow daddy.
13: Tell me about the shadow daddy.
14: A shadow daddy is very sexy. Okay. He usually has dark, beautiful hair. He has a tortured past. He's very mysterious, a bit closed off emotionally. And some shadow daddies can literally control shadows using magic. And that comes into play both in fighting and romance and lots of other ways.
13: But for all the money flowing in from these books, they also have their detractors. What kind of blowback has this genre gotten?
15: People sort of ridicule it for being not serious.
13: Tawdry.
15: Yeah, porn, like Hannah said, sort of like that there's no real substance to these books. They're not intellectual and they're just degraded. People don't consider it a serious form of reading.
14: Some of the tropes get criticized as well. Some of these shadow daddies are in positions of power over their human lover. Sometimes they're hundreds of years older than their lover. So these are things that come up, you know, like, is this a healthy relationship that's being promoted? Are people romanticizing a villain versus a hero? So yeah, those are very frequent topics of conversation in the romantasy fan community.
15: The truth is that a lot of these books actually feature really strong female characters who have the world on their shoulders, oftentimes literally like have to save their kingdom or their world. And they have, you know, interesting or difficult pasts that they have to cope with and sort of move past. And so there are a lot of like more serious themes in these books.
13: One of the big propellers of romanticy is Book Talk, this corner of TikTok where readers share recommendations. It's where you'll find diehard fans diving into the worlds of these books, picking them apart and hyping them up to other readers. It's also become a really important customer base for the publishing industry.
15: Romanticy has been definitely one of the biggest themes, biggest corners of Book Talk. Creators with massive followings, I mean, we're talking tens of thousands or hundreds of thousands of followers who have even been able to make careers for themselves out of just reviewing and talking about books, filming reactions to their favorite books.
17: I knew you guys said this was crazy. I knew you guys said keep reading, because you're never going to even believe.
15: And they're able to leave corporate jobs to sort of do this full time because there's just such a demand and a captive audience. And it's created communities of readers too. So people who go to Book Talk to find their next read, they want to find something that's like the last, you know, A Court of Thorns and Roses or Fourth Wing, and they're looking for different recommendations.
17: If this is the series that got you into reading, I have 19 book recommendations for you.
15: They meet friends on here. They find, you know, like-minded people who then they go on book retreats with. There's community events. There's trivia nights.
13: Hannah and Madison actually went to one of those trivia nights for research, of course.
14: And it was so much fun. It was really hard. We did not win.
15: We definitely lost.
14: There were three teams that had perfect scores, and it just showed how obsessed they are with these books.
13: And that obsession has fueled a near $1 billion economy.
15: There's a lot of businesses that have become really successful, you know, selling, making merch that are related to these books. We spoke to a company called Rebel and Floor for this story. They're one of the most popular. They've been around for the past few years. They make all kinds of things, shirts, sweatshirts, jewelry, bookmarks, basically like anything that you could possibly want related to these books.
14: And we've also seen some more creative businesses pop up. So romantasy themed vacation retreats where people go to beautiful locations that are kind of similar to the settings in these romantasy books.
15: We spoke to a Dartmouth professor who is literally writing a book herself on the whole economic engine behind romanticism, and she teaches this in her class at Dartmouth. So it's like another example of the ways that this category, this genre, has become super entrenched and is an economic driving force right now, and also is getting more people back into reading.
9: It was about 6 months after When Dark Window had come out, and it started getting a few what we'd call viral takes.
13: Rachel Gillig is the author of two popular series that blend romance with gothic fantasy.
9: Because of things like Book Talk, because of the pandemic and that more people were discussing books in online spaces, it made my second book, my sophomore novel, New York Times bestseller. It awes me and is strange to me that people recognize me because I'm quite quiet in my everyday life. I used to be a preschool teacher, and if you would have told me that 10 years ago, I would have not believed you.
13: What is life like for a successful author of one of these books?
15: It's like almost Taylor Swift level.
13: Is that right?
15: I mean, these authors have really massive fan bases.
13: Bloomberg's Madison Mueller has been reporting on the rise of the romanticism genre, and the popularity of the books has made some of these authors pop star famous.
15: They're rubbing shoulders with other celebrities. I mean, Sarah J. Maas, who is the author of A Court of Thorns and Roses, has been spotted in Brooklyn many times with Margot Robbie, the actress, and they're supposedly good friends now. She was also on Call Her Daddy with Alex Cooper, a very popular podcast. And so they've reached this level of fame that is usually reserved for pop stars or celebrities.
13: And that popularity of authors in the space and their work has started to tip the scales of power in the publishing industry.
15: Some of the, biggest name publishers are chasing after this genre, and these book deals are big. I mean, we're talking like seven-figure book deals for these authors that people know and love and follow on social media. We spoke to Kensington, which is a New York-based independent publisher. They've been one of the most sort of successful in this genre, have snapped up a lot of really big books and emerging authors. And Kensington said it's gotten increasingly competitive. They're having to sort of change up their playbook a bit and pitching authors in a different way of what sorts of benefits they can offer them, just because a lot of these authors already have big audiences and have self-published, and they're like, well, why would we need you?
13: This has been the Big Take podcast on Bloomberg Radio. I'm David Gura, and I spoke with Bloomberg's Hannah Miller and Madison Mueller about the rise of the romanticy economy. You can hear the rest of the episode on the Big Take wherever you get your podcasts.
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24: From ABC News, I'm Dave Packer. The U.S. has moved a dozen B-1 bombers from an airbase in the U.K. where they had been based for attacks against Iran. A source telling ABC News the redeployment was not planned. ABC's Martha Raddatz.
25: We know this was a new and different threat that led to the removal of our warplanes from the UK. The Wall Street Journal reporting the concern of a complex drone attack ordered by Iran's IRGC is what prompted it, and concerns remain for other European bases as well.
24: The move comes after 5 men were arrested last week near the base on suspicion of preparing a terrorist attack and explosives offenses. President Trump trying to motivate his base to come out in November, campaigning for incumbent Senator Pete Ricketts in Deep Red, Nebraska. Trump announcing an executive order intended to lower fuel costs.
26: For many years, farm vehicles, construction equipment, and other off-road vehicles have used what is known as red dye diesel. Do you know what that is? I don't know what the hell it is, but whatever it is, it's supposed to be very good.
24: What it is no-tax fuel. The order makes it legal for use on highways. The FBI has arrested a 34-year-old Southern California real estate agent at LAX in Los Angeles on charges of spying for the Chinese government. The FBI alleges that she conducted surveillance on the president of Taiwan's son in Seattle. United States Attorney for the Central District of California, Bill Ausseli.
27: It was not.
28: It could be a form of harassment. It could be a form of espionage, intelligence gathering. I mean, there's many purposes that China has for why they do these things.
24: In the investigation into rape allegations at Cornell University, the local DA says campus police sent him only a 6-page summary. Documents reviewed by ABC News show his office declined to look at anything else police gathered. Thomas Jiffra, lawyer for Jane Doe.
27: It was not an appropriate investigation. It was not complete. It was stick your head in the sand and don't look to find a crime.
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24: A 10th grader is among two killed in a school bus crash.
34: Authorities say as the Winter Haven High School bus was headed to school, a car coming the other way crossed the center line and slammed into the side rear of the bus, causing it to spin out and slam head-on into another oncoming vehicle and land upside down. 37 students from Winter Haven High School were on board, along with the bus driver and his 9-year-old daughter. In addition to the 10th grader killed, the driver of the silver Jeep was pronounced dead at the scene. At least one person critically injured.
24: ABC's Victor Oquendo. 35 million Americans are under heat alerts as California, a dangerous long-duration heat wave, is underway. Gatorade, a good option if you're dying of thirst, but a different kind of dye, as some worried.
35: More than 120,000 cases of Gatorade are being voluntarily recalled due to undeclared food dyes. The FDA says the recall includes the orange and the lemon-lime flavors of Gatorade, including the zero-calorie versions. It's classified as a Class 2 recall, meaning, according to the FDA, the product may cause temporary or medically reversible adverse health consequences.
24: They ABC's Mike Dubusky. The NBA is experimenting with technology. Select exhibition games will use a smart basketball that has a Bluetooth sensor to collect data for real-time officiating decisions. And some officials will use wrist wearables to communicate with the replay center. Dave Packer, ABC News.
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3: Steve Ferry says nearly two dozen crew members called out sick Monday morning, forcing the system to tie up 13 of its 18 boats. When an employee calls in sick, the boat cannot operate without a replacement per U.S. Coast Guard requirements, and those replacements refuse to come in. The state on social media points the finger at a union, stating that the engine room employees who called out, along with those who said they could not come in to cover, are members of the Marine Engineers Beneficial Association, or MEBA. Governor Ferguson has issued a statement saying, in part, causing significant harm and inconvenience to the people of Washington State is not the way to address the union's issues. However, MEBA says in a statement the call-ins were not initiated or aided by the union. Instead, they, quote, represent a frantic cry for help from an abused and frustrated group of highly skilled and committed workers, end quote. Meanwhile, after years of legal battle, the Supreme Court decides to drop a lawsuit out of Snohomish County. Northwest News Radio's Austin Smith reports.
4: The case of eight firefighters placed on unpaid leave for refusing the COVID-19 vaccine has been ongoing since 2022. Those workers saying their religious beliefs were not treated fairly by Snohomish Regional Fire and Rescue. A U.S. Court of Appeals landed in favor of the county, so that lawsuit was then forwarded to the United States Supreme Court for a review of that decision. But now, reported by the Everett Herald, the High Court will not be taking the case. That means the previous ruling that there was no religious discrimination stands.
3: And a sexual assault investigations unit run by the state attorney general's office is now permanent. State AG Nick Brown says what was once a federally funded operation is now funded by the state. The sexual assault investigation support team will work on areas ranging from prosecutions, cold case reviews, anti-human trafficking work, as well as data collection and analysis. I'm Lillian James. 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
8: In China.
9: Yes.
8: Can you tell us briefly how you got to doing it and what types of experiences have shaped your work?
9: Actually, I'm an engineer by training. I majored in environmental engineering and material science and engineering. So I've been doing this for over 20 years. So we can say for the past 20 years in Korea, I have spent half of my time dealing with pollution issues and half of my time dealing with climate change.
8: Now, I've returned to China after 8 years. Mm-hmm. And every major city I've been in, whether Shenzhen or Shanghai or Beijing, the air is just so much cleaner. Mm-hmm. What were the major policies and technologies that made it possible to have cleaner air?
9: Back in 2013, that's the year when we launched the Clean Air Alliance of China, with support of leading research institutions in China and also with funding support from Energy Foundation. So we did a lot of things since then. At the time, I think that the best thing is that we have the government commitment. So we have central government which commit that we will reduce emission. Yeah, we will fight against the pollution.
8: But how did you get to the point? Because there was a lot of activity before 2013 that got the government to make that commitment.
9: It's the right raising awareness of the health issues related to pollution. And also before that, we don't even know PM2.5. In 2012, that's the year we actually changed the air quality standards. Then we have PM2.5. Before that, we only have PM10.
8: Right.
9: And if we look at the PM10 number, maybe we will see, okay, it's a good day. The air quality should be good. But you can see haze very clearly there. In 2012, we have the new air quality standards and people are aware that's a severe issue related to health. It's everybody knows. And the pollution level goes to that. And then the awareness level goes up. Then I think all together made the change.
8: Yeah, because there was all this work also done by the U.S. Embassy, which had its own air quality monitor. Mm-hmm. Then after 2013, the Chinese government also installed air quality monitors around the country to show what air quality was like.
9: Yeah, we have actually installed over 1,400 national controlled air quality monitoring stations, and they all release hourly data about the air quality. If you have hourly data, you cannot fake it. Yeah, because it's continuous. Then the data quality will be much improved. So we can see what the real air quality are there and then what measures or actions can be taken.
8: And then you did a lot of policy work to try and support the move to cleaner air. What type of policy work did you have to do? And like, how does policy work that you do then eventually make it to government?
9: Yeah, in the year 2012 and 2013, because we already have very strong government commitment, then the policymakers are looking for solutions all around the world. So our first task is we bring international experience back to China. So we work with UK experts, US experts, German experts. We work with everybody to learn what exactly they have done during their pollution time. And I still remember the first report we released is about the emergency actions. So we started the experience from UK, from US in 1970s, in 1950s. So what they are doing when there is a heavy pollution come, because during pollution episodes, it actually causes a lot of health risks. Only exposure for 2 or 3 days will cause very big damage. And we produced that report, and also the central government is looking for what we can do. So the report was actually given to the Ministry of Environmental Protection and also leading think tanks. So a lot of suggestions were actually integrated

0: they can exempt from these requirements. So that's also ultra low emission standards. If they can reach to that, then they will not be affected by the emergency actions.
1: And then a longer term policy that worked, of course, is the deployment of electric cars. Mm-hmm. Again, just going through major cities now, mm-hmm. you know, you can see so many electric cars on the road. Almost half of the cars already on the road seem to be electric. And that has helped reduce air pollution as well.
0: Of course.
1: And it's really made the streets a lot quieter. On the technology side, beyond electric cars, what type of technology solutions helped make the air cleaner?
0: I think one is about for the energy side. So we talked about the electric cars, that's for mobile sources. There are also a lot of stationary sources because the air pollution mostly coming from, I think, the burning of the fossil fuel, that's one of the major source in China. So a lot of coal-fired power plants are changed to, we say, ultra low emission. When we say ultra low emission, it means the emission level is comparable to gas-fired power plants. So that's a large shift.
1: Right. And that's not CO2 emission, but particulate matter.
0: Particulate matters.
1: Yes.
0: And also sulfur dioxide, NOx,
1: yes.
0: and all the air pollutants. This policy actually goes to not only power sector, but also steel, cement, many very heavy pollution industries.
1: As you talked about, your own work has now pivoted towards climate change and carbon dioxide, particularly after 2020, when President Xi Jinping announced that China will reach carbon neutrality by 2060. A lot of activities across China have focused on reducing CO2 emissions. Talk us through what pivoting your work meant.
0: Yes. For example, so far, like in Beijing, the pollution level at PM2.5 concentration from 2013 to now, I think it's been improved by 70%. 70. So it's large. It's like it's not only in Beijing, for Jinjiang, even for the whole country. That's a significant improvement. That's also a demonstration that the policy framework works. So we believe we can do something new. That's why we shift our focus from policy side in more into the technology side. We believe the technology, the power of technology innovation together with the power of market, we can make a change. Then we shift to technology. And so for technology, we believe climate change issue is because it involved with the energy and it's more pressing needs globally. So we believe this can bring more benefits. So we focused a larger area for climate change. For climate change, we actually, in 2018, we established Blue Tech Clean Air Alliance. So within the alliance, we deal with both air quality and climate change. And then after our president announced the carbon peaking and the carbon neutrality goals, climate change become a very hot topic. And in 2022, we designed our award program. In the past, it's Blue Tech Award. It's calling for clean air technologies all over the world to compete and to be applied in China. Then it changed to Blue Tech Carbon Neutrality Pioneers Award. So we're focusing on the key sectors like renewable energy, energy storage, hydrogen, and carbon storage use, and also all that of technologies. So we're trying to find the innovators who can actually change progress of climate change in China and even in the world.
1: And with Blue Tech, you have now worked with something like 400 climate tech startups.
0: Mm-hmm.
1: Now, sitting in the West, we hear a lot about climate tech startups. Most of them tend to be found in America because there's a lot of funding available in America. But given what's happened on the politics in recent years, that funding has become more difficult. So some places like Europe, you get more climate tech. But very few people know about the climate tech landscape. Mm-hmm. In China.
0: Mm-hmm.
1: 400 is a big number. Can you give us a few examples of companies that you have been working with that you're very proud of that perhaps won the Pioneer Award most recently?
0: Yes. For climate tech companies, I think we've been working with, now it's over 400. We just released the winners of the fourth Blue Tech Carbon Neutrality Pioneers Award. So we have another 15 winners in this award. So in China, there are a lot of companies that

0: that are working in these fields. And many of them are related to different research institutions, because now it's very difficult to invent a new technology just from home. In Chinese, we call 硬科技. So maybe in English, should be translated as deep tech. So there should be a lot of accumulation experience and investment from research projects. Maybe the funding are coming from the government for the research period. For us, I think we are not working with very, very large companies. We have partners with large companies, but they're actually the industrial partners who can provide industrial support for these new companies. So we work mostly with companies who are not yet public listed, so still at the early stage. So which means from the Western media or Western sphere, it's difficult to know them. So in China, we have, I think, these companies that they are all leaders in different subsectors. So, for example, in hydrogen sector, now, because in the past 2 years, hydrogen has experienced a global disaster. Many companies collapse, but we still have some companies who raise very well steadily. For example, the Hydrotech. Hydrotech is a company who produce square-shaped alkaline electrolyzer. They are pretty good, and so the team is from Tsinghua. Tsinghua University, and you know, it's a leading university in China. Yeah, and it's been established not for long, but it has successfully raised several rounds of very good investment. And also they have their establishment not only in China, but also in Middle East, in Europe.
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1: I'm Akshat Rathi, and you're listening to an excerpt of the Zero Podcast on Bloomberg Radio. Each week, Zero explores the policies, tactics, and technologies taking us to a future of zero emissions. This week, I'm speaking with Tony Hsieh, chairman of Blue Tech Clean Air Alliance, about China's growing clean tech startup scene. A lot of the startups that become big companies in the West that we now know as either Tesla or Amazon or Google, they started off as small companies and they kept building and building and building to become the giants that they are. You know, they had their core technology. In the case of Google, it was the search engine. In the case of Amazon, it was this online store. In the case of Tesla, it was the electric car. And they developed other business lines as they became bigger. But the core technology they kept investing in, and they developed their expertise in that technology and became big companies. In China, it's different. If you look at an example of a BYD, you know, it starts by making batteries, makes some batteries, makes some profits, then says, oh, maybe we should make cars, and goes and makes cars with internal combustion engines. Got no expertise in it, but just because, you know, the founder is interested in cars, they go and make cars. And then they realize, oh, you know, the Chinese government is interested in electric cars. We have batteries. We can make electric cars. And then they become electric car company, right? This visit, I met a company called Innovance, which is an industrial robotics company. But they started with elevators, and elevators require motors that are run on alternating current. And so they develop motors. Then those motors were useful also in industrial robotics. So they started making industrial robotics. And now with those motors being used in industrial robotics, they are also making electric car motors, which are different technology, but similar idea. And so they added all these different business lines, and how that's how they grew their company. So it's a very different way in which Chinese companies go from being small to big. Why is that?
0: Because I think that the investment environment in the U.S., I think the investment resources are very sufficient. So a lot of companies, they can build up very good image and still raise funds, raise investments. And then at a later stage, then they can become a giant company as a result. But in China, I think the investment are not that sufficient. So the companies, they have to, at certain critical points, they have to make profits. If they can make profit and they can use the profits to reinvest in other stuff, like what you mentioned, BYD, that they made a very good battery. So they are very good battery manufacturer, and they made enough profit and then reinvest in related industry. Yeah, for example, the new energy vehicle. So it's very relevant to their battery, right? So you can see it as an extended business through their battery business. So I think that's a difference. Yeah.
3: Yeah, I mean, the pivot actually went through an internal combustion engine rather than an electric car battery. The pivot to electric car battery came later. So it was quite a big pivot to try and make cars.
0: Yeah, my feeling is that because if you want to make the battery to be ready for electric cars, it really takes time because the safety issues. So, and you have to learn how to make vehicle, because making vehicle is not easy task. We actually involved in the first rounds of the promotion of BYD vehicle, electric vehicles in Shanxi, Taiyuan province, Taiyuan city. At the time, that's 2016. So Taiwan decided to change all their taxis into electric vehicle.
3: Mm.
0: So that's 8,000 taxis. So that's a lot,
3: yes.
0: Right? At that time, it's BYD. So BYD, firstly, they build up the new energy vehicles and supplied. And they also build up a lot of charging stations for the whole city.
3: Yeah.
0: And we can see, because we did the survey, so in the beginning, people have a lot of complaint about this new electric vehicle, because some of them didn't follow the way of how vehicle were designed. So there is a learning curve, but now BYD is already doing a great job.
3: Yes, a lot of these companies very openly talk about reverse engineering. They look at what a product exists in the market that is better than their product. They open it up, they reverse engineer what is good about it and how to deploy those developments inside. But now when I talk to companies, they're like, that was in the past. We used to do that. Now we innovate, we do our own research, we come up with our own ideas, and you can see the result. And at least in electric cars, those results are there for everybody to see. You know, lots of Western markets now prefer a Chinese electric car because it's more affordable and gives you the same number of features, etc., and has a very good quality battery. But yeah, that process took a while. Are there technologies that are homegrown Chinese technologies in these startups that you are seeing become bigger and bigger players in the market?
0: Yes, maybe I can firstly give you some numbers. Yeah, so because we are a think tank organization. We not only matchmake company with investors, with industrial players, we also do technology assessments. And we know patents very well. So we have some number about the patents. From 2016 to 2024, China has filed about 45% of global patents in terms of green technology, low carbon technology. 45% is much more than the sum of US, EU, Japan, Korea, they add up together. So I do believe, we also did analysis on articles, literature for the leading journals for the area in energy storage, in hydrogen, in many of the sectors. The Chinese authors accounts for 30 to 40% of the high citing articles. So I do believe there is a very high popularity here in China. So regarding the innovation, so there are also a lot of new innovations coming out to be used.
3: And can you give me a few other examples of startups where this innovation is being applied?
0: So for the companies I mentioned, they all have innovations from China. For example, the PCE company, so they are actually from Zhejiang University. So the core technology is about the catalyst. So they can use the catalyst to convert carbon dioxide into PCE. So that's their core technology. So it's from China, and then from the pilot the laboratory side and pilot side, and now they have a large manufacturing site to produce that. But I can also use another sample that for energy storage. We don't talk about the lithium battery. They're already very mature in the market. So for the compressed air energy storage, so we have a company called Zhongchu Guoneng. So it's actually a company. Their technology are from Chinese Academy of Science. They get funding from, firstly, the Academy of Science got research funding. They developed the prototype, right? And then they decided to go to the market. And then they got investment from different investors, including both market-based and state-owned company-based investments. So, and the local government investment as well. So they have been, I think they raised maybe more than 10 rounds of investment. I can't calculate that. Now the valuation, I think is over $1 billion. So we call it a unicorn company, right? And so they got the original innovation from China based research, and they have produced over 100 megawatt scale compressed air energy storage facilities. And they got very successful use and connected to the grid in Zhangjiakou for the 100 megawatt. That's a label for the success of this technology.
3: Yeah, and it's also a strategic technology that China needs. Of course, there's lithium-ion batteries that can store electricity on the grid, but they can only store for 4, 6, 8 hours most of the time because they are expensive. So you need a technology that will do longer duration energy storage, that will be much, yes, much cheaper. And for it to be cheaper, you want to use the cheapest materials that you can. And air is probably the cheapest material you can get to be able to do energy storage. There are compressed energy storage startups in the West, in the UK, for example. There's a company that does compressed air storage. So you talked about how the funding landscape has changed over the past 10 years, given what's happening between the US and China geopolitically. Less and less investment is coming from America into China, mm-hmm, into startups. Are there other types of funders, maybe Asian funders or European funders that are looking to invest in China?
0: Yes, I think there are more funders. I think, for example, we work with, like I said, Aramco Ventures. Mm-hmm. So that they are from Middle East. So they come to China, they believe there are a lot of good innovations on energy related. And so I think they have already invested a bunch of projects in China. And we also collaborated with Temasek. So they also have different investor wings that are looking at investment opportunities in China. But I think overall speaking, the funds from international investors are not sufficient. Most of the clean tech investors, they're still looking at North America for new companies. I think this is the timing for them to look at China. And so we have hundreds of very good technology companies in early stage. So if in future there are opportunities, we definitely want to act as a bridge to linking them. Yeah.
3: And we are, of course, seeing a lot of the new energy technology giants in China go abroad because, mm-hmm, the market in China is starting to either shrink or saturate. So they're finding places abroad where people are interested in electric cars or batteries or solar panels. Are you also seeing among startups, mm-hmm, any move to try and build demonstration pilot scale projects outside of China?
0: Yes, there are such requests. Because sometimes the application scenarios are even better in the overseas markets than in China.
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21: Monday was a hectic day for commuters as several Washington State ferry routes were out of service or down to one boat. State Ferries says nearly two dozen crew members called out sick and all qualified fill-in employees refused to work. Meanwhile, after years of legal battle, the U.S. Supreme Court has decided to drop the case of eight Snohomish County firefighters placed on unpaid leave for refusing the COVID-19 vaccine. In other news, a sexual assault investigations unit run by the state attorney general's office is now permanent. The sexual assault investigation support team will work on areas ranging from prosecutions, cold case reviews, anti-human trafficking work, as well as data collection and analysis. And ground has been broken on a new tsunami evacuation tower in Westport. It's the third tower in the state and can hold at least 1,000 people. I'm Lillian James. 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
22: From Bloomberg World's headquarters in New York, I'm Doug Krisner. Let's update top stories, and we'll look at market action for you as well. Beginning with the Hang Seng in Hong Kong. We've been trading now for about 10 minutes. The market is holding on to a gain of 1% in Hong Kong after tech shares rallied in the U.S. Microsoft, Nvidia leading gains here, sending both the NASDAQ Composite and the NASDAQ 100 to all-time highs. Also, we want to show that there's positivity in the equity market in Tokyo. Some tech stocks in Japan are benefiting from that positivity that was established in the U.S. Although, if you look at the price action in Seoul, the Kospi, down about 0.3%. To be fair, the market is coming back from a holiday on Monday. Treasury yields right now are moving higher with the 10-year and the 2-year each up a basis point in New York trading, which kind of remains, or this theme continues, I should say, that we had playing out in the States, particularly the long end, where the 10-year rose about 3 basis points to 5.30. Bank of America was predicting that yields will not come down until macro data softens or financial conditions tighten further. And speaking of the eco data, the ISM Services Survey indicated that new orders in September held near very strong levels seen in August. On top of that, hiring moved back into expansion and order backlogs increased further. So you see a lot of positivity on the services side of the American economy. If there's a caveat here, firms reported the highest price increases in more than 4 years. Obviously, that suggests inflation, which then in turn would argue for higher interest rates, which may be a little bit of what we're seeing right now in Asian trading. The yen is stronger at 157.80 and the Nikkei holding on to a gain of around 0.2%. In Sydney, the ASX 200 higher by 0.5%. We have real estate stocks leading the advance, also positivity in utility and material shares in Australia. E-mini futures for the American equity market are at higher levels with the S&P 500 up 0.1%. Global news, 24 hours a day. 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

0: I'm Joel Weber, and you're listening to the Trillions Podcast on Bloomberg Radio. Today, Eric Balchunas and I speak with Athanasio Serafagas and Isabel Lee about 80-20 portfolios, the investments Republican and Democratic lawmakers both love, and why September sucks. Eric, we are experimenting with some new formats. This episode is going to be no exception. One of the members of your team who's been a regular on the show is Athanasios Serafagas, who's an ETF analyst at Bloomberg Intelligence. There's been a few themes of late that Ethan and I discussed previously, and we wanted to create an episode that we can come back to again and again with Ethan and Isabel Lee, cross-asset reporter from Bloomberg News, to kind of like do a little spotlight episode on a few of these themes and research notes.
1: Yeah, so Athanasios is, in my opinion, the best chartist on the team. He also is, he comes with the things that end up in my PowerPoints, I think, the most. And the things where I'm like, oh, I didn't know that. So I think just like basically having 1 week where we just look at his stuff, I think is really worthwhile. The other thing is he doesn't like to do media.
0: And
1: so
0: I
1: like forcing him to do media. Yeah. And that's fun for me. So those two things combined, I'm like, I think we should just sort of go through some of his notes and some of the things he found, because he's in the mines, man. He is like deep down in there. And so he surfaces some stuff that's like, whoa.
0: Okay. So let's start with one, Isabel.
1: You like that or
2: okay.
1: No?
0: What's the one that popped for you the most?
2: I have to say that Athanasios' research, we also like it in print, but we never tell him that because we don't want him too arrogant, you know? So we got to keep him grounded
1: enough.
2: And humble.
1: I'm enough. Yeah, they're like, yes. We don't need another Eric running around
2: we
1: here.
2: We always say, wow, this is good amongst us, but we never tell it to him.
1: No, they like him because he's an anti-clout chaser.
0: Yeah.
2: We tell him,
1: like,
2: there was
1: a total clout
2: here.
1: Chaser.
2: No kidding, there's
0: okay.
2: No typo.
0: Ooh, anti-clout. I like
2: what
0: this.
2: What do I like the most? The 80-20. We actually wrote a story
0: on
2: it.
0: So let's talk about this. 60-40 forever has been the ratio you're supposed to use to build a portfolio. Ethan, 80-20, what is that?
3: Yeah, well, I'm glad to be up from the trenches with the podcast.
0: We can send you right back down.
1: Yeah, we can.
3: The 80-20, no. Okay, so obviously the normal like default portfolio is 60-40, right? But stocks have been on its like tremendous run. You have bonds that people are really sort of soured on a little bit. So if we look at the breakdown of ETF assets, which used to be closer to 60-40, it's now like 80% in stocks, 20% in bonds. So I think people don't realize that you have a very heavy equity portfolio than like we used to. You know, you have things like buffers and covered calls, a lot of things that have like sort of stepped into the bond role. So I think it's just this really negative sort of perception on bonds, right? And rates are going up.
0: Shouldn't that like incentivize people to get into the bonds?
3: I think if you're contrarian, this is like a really interesting time, but I think overall, you're just very much more exposed to stocks than we've ever been in the past.
0: Is the 20% composition bonds, or is it different than what you would have seen in the 60-40 composition?
3: Yeah, that's like the bond part, but I think maybe people are opening more up to like alternatives, whether they're putting it in crypto or in some other like bond alternatives. So maybe they still are looking for some sort of cushion, but they're just not using bonds anymore.
2: But you also make the point in your note that it's the 80% is a huge part of that is stock price appreciation. So it's not really by choice.
3: No, definitely. But I think people like aren't rebalancing either, like selling it and going into bonds. I think they're just riding the equity wave.
1: The percent of total assets that bond ETFs make up is 15%. It's not even 40 or 20, it's 15. And I'm with you. I think buffers and alternatives have stepped in there and they are now the 5%. And so that's the modern portfolio. But the other thing is, if you look at the aggregate bond index, it has not kept up with inflation. Like the real return is negative a little bit. And now with rates going up, all the bonds that everybody holds in these funds, when rates go up, they're immediately worth less. So like all the bond funds are like now worth less. So I'm with you. Maybe after yields top off, we could see some new launches. What I am interested in also is the money market mutual funds are not part of your data. And I do think a lot of people have moved money there. So if you add in money market mutual funds, it might be closer to 20-30. But if you call those bonds, I mean, I guess that's cash.
3: Yeah.
1: But those have like 8 trillion. And now with rates climbing, I think they could even get more. Because why don't I get my 5% in no risk rather than going out on the curve and taking my chance of the TLT, the Widowmaker? I think that's what a lot of people will do.
2: I'm surprised you said money market funds and not ETFs.
1: Well, because the difference between when you say cash or a money market mutual fund, what people love about that is the dollar, the NAV is $1 all the time. People just, especially institutions, they like love to know that it's like can never lose money. An ETF, you cannot guarantee that. Like the NAVs do float. Even if they barely move, they move. And so that's a big difference. And you can never, ever have that in an ETF. So there is, again, there's a couple things here and there that can't be ETFized. And a stable $1 NAV is one of them. And that's why those funds will still get money, even though the mutual fund is largely rejected.
0: Okay, next segment. It would be very difficult to do anything about investing now and not talk about the elephant in the room, which is U.S. midterms. That's not that far away. But some of your research has been not about the midterms necessarily, but about flows and political themed ETFs. What'd you learn?
4: There's two main ones out there. There's one that tracks sort of what the Republican Party is buying, and there's one on the Democratic Party.
0: One has a ticker that is GOP. Yeah. You can guess which one that is. And the other one is?
4: Is Nance.
0: N-A-N-C.
2: So cool.
1: I may be behind that, because remember when Nancy Pelosi's portfolio was going viral and Litquidity was tweeting about it, this is like 8-9 years ago. I kept saying, I'm surprised somebody doesn't launch Nance.
4: Yeah.
1: And this isn't just her portfolio.
0: I have to get a fact check on this.
2: Hall of Fame and Diet Arc, Eric.
1: If you go into Twitter and you search for hashtag Nance, I believe my tweet will be the first thing you see if you went back
4: interesting.
1: In time.
4: Yeah, yeah. And then if you remember the whole thing with Grift from Tuttle that never ended up launching.
0: He makes this podcast that's about you, about him.
4: Yeah.
2: Grift never launched. Last time I talked to him, I think he's looking for a home.
4: He's still trying to figure that out. Back tested it and kind of like tried to figure out what it would look like. But we've looked at performance of Nance and GOP. And as you can imagine, when there was a Democratic president, Nance was doing better. And now GOP is doing slightly better. But I think where it gets interesting is there are names that are held by both, right? So I know, everyone wants to sort of like politicize everything.
0: Wait, there's a middle?
4: Yeah, there's some stocks like Intel, Amazon, CrowdStrike that actually both parties hold. And if you were to just build a basket of those, you end up beating everything.
0: Now, when you say both parties hold, is this things that the lawmakers themselves hold or that they're just common?
1: Yeah, let me step in here. These two ETFs track what the lawmakers are buying and selling in their personal portfolio.
0: Yeah.
1: Which makes a lot of sense because I'm not going to say they have inside information, but they certainly have a lot of information about what's going on with companies. So there is a cynicism to these ETFs. The Grift ETF, I think, was going to be on stuff the White House invested in.
4: Yep.
1: That's a whole nother level, which I still think that'd make a good ETF. These to me are better than like the ones that are like donations and stuff, because these are like, hey, look, these people have good information. Don't you want to learn what, ride their coattails? And if they both like a stock, I just think, it's good. Like, because they don't agree on anything.
4: I know.
1: But they agree on Intel.
0: Yeah. Behind the closed doors. Yeah. Let's be clear that
1: Amazon's good. Yeah. We like that. Yeah.
2: I think in general, sure, these are all politically laced ETFs. Add in MAGA of Yorkville and Y'all, which Yorkville also acquired. I don't think any of these have substantial assets. So to an extent, I feel like people like to talk about politics, but when it comes to actually investing, they become a little bit more less emotional. Emotional. None of these have
0: and huge forever. I've been unwilling to actually put the money into them.
1: Yep. You got to separate these. MAGA and Y'all are about which stocks the GOP donates to, and they tend to be heavy energy and CEOs that are Republican.
2: Fair.
1: That's sort of the anti-ESG. I think both of the sides of there is like not really working. These are purely like, hey, these people have access to information we don't have. And they love to trade and gamble and they love their stocks. So why don't we just buy what they're buying? It's almost like a 13F tracking ETF.
2: I see your point. That said, why are assets not substantial?
1: Well, Nance has 300 million. That's good.
2: Pretty good. It's not great.
1: Yeah, I agree. This is,
2: No offense to Nance.
0: And what about GOP?
2: I think GOP is smaller.
4: Yeah. I get it. They're kind of novelty ETFs in a way. I think people maybe just want to look at them, but not necessarily.
0: But there's hope for bipartisanship their wallets are.
2: Ticker, Joel.
1: Yeah. For an issuer, if Nance has 300 million and it charges 70 basis points.
2: Yes, that's fair.
1: That's the equivalent of $1 billion ETF that charges 30 basis points.
2: So it's not nothing.
1: Nothing, but I agree.
2: Yeah.
1: It's a speck of sand in the ETF world. Like Vanguard takes in 300 million, by the time we just talked about this.
0: All right. Last segment for this episode. We're just ending September. Before we started recording, we were all talking about how September sucks. But you actually did research, Ethan, that backs that up for real, because forever, September is sort of like not a great month for returns.
4: Yeah, it's usually, I think, like the worst month of the year, which you'd kind of think it'd be a good month. But I think it's just there's this summer lull. People come back the market is up, it tends, and people end up selling a lot in September, just kind of taking profits before the year end. But through the ETF lens, September is like the busiest month for launches. Flows don't really get derailed just because the market's down. I think we're a little flat this year in September, but yeah, it just ends up being a really, really bad month seasonality wise. And yeah, that seems to be coming to fruition this year. It's just kind of been a pretty dull month.
1: Let me just say this about the launches. I think when people come back and their eyeballs are on, you know, the markets.
5: From summer vacation.
1: Yeah, that's when people like to launch. So, and I do think that it would take more than a bad month or two for these launches to slow down. I think, you know, Ethan says it. We all say in the team sometimes we need a hard rain. And like, you know, a flat month is not a hard rain. Yeah. So I just don't think anything's going to slow down.
4: I think issuers getting FOMO now. Like they want to be first. So they're not waiting for a month. Like if they want to get something out right away, it doesn't matter what month it is. They're just going to try to get it out.
5: What's going to bring the hard rain? What is
1: it? Yeah. I wrote a note recently about bond mutual funds. To me, this is the canary in the coal mine to watch for like something breaking. Because as yields go up, these boomers who own these bond mutual funds, they're very fickle. If the NAV starts going down, right, because a lot of these bond funds hold bonds that are worthless, so their NAVs are lower, they have to force sell bonds, which will make yields go even higher. It's like a doom loop. And as yields go higher, their bonds are worth even less. The NAV goes down. There's more outflows. We saw this happen a couple times in 2020 and 2022, and it can get bad. And these outflows can really start to pick up. And I think that's something to watch. That is where I think something could break, is in the bond mutual fund area, sparking a doom loop with the $4.5 trillion they have in assets. That's public information. It's something we can watch. And they have to sell the bonds. When they see outflows, they've got to get rid of them. And I think it's going to be interesting that most of the time the government steps in. When you're talking about inflation, if inflation is the issue, you can't step in as easily, because if you step in and throw money at the problem as usual, that could make inflation worse. So inflation kind of makes the government intervention maybe a little, it's going to have to get more extreme.
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8: From ABC News, I'm Dave Packer. Monday at Cornell University, a Justice for Survivors protest calling for sexual assault prevention.
9: We are Cornell. We say enough is enough, and we demand justice for Jane Doe.
8: Among their demands, that Cornell expel or revoke all of the alleged assaulters. This is new records reviewed by ABC News reveal some of the fraternity brothers later accused of sexual assault at Cornell attempted to contain the allegations in the weeks following the incident. The U.S. has moved over a dozen B-1 bombers from an air base in the U.K. where they had been based for attacks against Iran. A source telling ABC News the redeployment was not planned. ABC Chief Global Affairs Correspondent Martha Raddatz.
10: The departure of those bombers comes 1 week after several British nationals were arrested outside RAF Fairford on suspicion of terrorism. They were released on bail, but questions remain about whether they were surveilling the base.
8: The Wall Street Journal reporting the concern of a complex drone attack ordered by Iran's IRGC is what prompted it. Concerns remain for other European bases as well. Former pastor and American Idol contestant Caleb Flynn was sentenced to life behind bars in an Ohio court. Flynn, who appeared as a contestant on American Idol in 2013, was convicted of murdering his wife Ashley and staging the scene to look like a home invasion. Judge Jeannie Pritt handing down her sentence.
11: Your actions, Mr. Flynn, were abhorrent. The layers of deceit, manipulation, and cruelty that you have shown are quite honestly impossible to fathom.
8: His wife has posted online, televangelist Jim Baker has died. He was with then-wife Tammy Faye Baker when they hosted the PTL Club in the 80s, and he served time for fraud and conspiracy in the 90s. Baker was 86. You're listening to ABC News.
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8: According to a post on her social media account, FBI Director Kash Patel and girlfriend Alexis Wilkins are engaged. The average price for a gallon of regular is $4.03, down about 15 cents on the week. Head of petroleum analysis at Gas Buddy, Patrick DeHaan.
17: A lot of markets being impacted by the G7 release pushing oil lower. We also have more oil flowing through the Strait of Hormuz, and then you have gas tax suspensions as well. But once those are all factored in, I don't know that we have enough momentum for the national average yet to fall below $4, and there may not be enough momentum to get diesel prices below $6.
8: Gas prices are up $1.22 from this time last year. The NFL has suspended two referees after incidents at two different games.
18: The NFL suspending line judge Jeff Seaman after he was caught on camera appearing to swear at Arizona Cardinals tight end Trey McBride. It happened during the Cardinals' loss to the New York Giants after officials did not call a penalty, and McBride complained to Seaman. Seaman has been suspended for two games, and referee Adrian Hill suspended for one game for unprofessional conduct after yelling at linebacker Eric Wilson, who collided with him during a play. Wilson trying to help him up, another official separating them.
8: ABC's Rhiannon Alley. The Private Diary of Pope Francis will be released this November. Publisher Image says the journal entries from 1992 to 2024 will provide insight into the late Pope. Dave Packer, ABC News.
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19: All but one of the routes operated by state ferries completely shut down or operated with just one boat for most of Monday. Northwest News Radio's Denise Whitaker has more.
20: The reason? Sick calls. Washington State Ferry says 23 engine room employees, all represented by the Marine Engineers Beneficial Association, or MEBA, called out sick. The state says every employee qualified to fill those positions also declined coming in. Social media posts from commuters included support for state workers for better pay, but also criticized the idea of sick outs. Kitsap Transit was able to add a few midday sailings between Bremerton and Seattle to help people who rely on that particular route.
19: MEBA says in a statement the call-ins were not initiated or aided by the union, while Governor Ferguson says in a statement causing significant harm or inconvenience to the people of Washington State is not the way to address the union's issues. Meanwhile, a local nonprofit that offers assistance and resources to people facing deportation is laying off workers and reducing hours of its hotline. The Washington Immigrant Solidarity Network has laid off 18 workers since early September, leaving only 14 people on staff. The Seattle Times reports a union drive by employees and the current presidential administration is getting the blame. In other news, the state attorney general's office now has a permanent unit dedicated to sexual assault investigations. We get the details from Northwest News Radio's Eric Hines.
21: State Attorney General Nick Brown says the team will move from using federal funding dedicated since 2017 to now being state funded. The sexual assault investigation support team will support areas ranging from prosecution, cold case reviews, anti-human trafficking work, and data collection and analysis. Brown says at least 22 cases have been solved so far, with more cases pending. State lawmakers approved the funding in 2024. Federal funding ran out this past September 30th.
19: I'm Lillian James. 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
23: Is on as prevalent is because, right, they got smacked in 2014 and 2015. So they realized, right, Delta recently, 2020, right, lost nearly over $1 billion. So they were still hedging as well. But most of the American carriers, especially the small ones, especially the smaller airlines, they just put everything into the surcharge to pass all the costs on to the customer. And that's built into the ticket. Now, you will never see a ticket that tells you the percentage of your surcharge. Hmm. It will just tell you it's a fuel surcharge. And then that's it. And some of them even have done away with that. They say, that's a ticket price. You pay it and you fly. Then that's it. Don't worry about the fuel. You want to get somewhere, take you. So in that aspect, that's when some of the U.S. carriers actually dropped out, right? Because they don't have a hedge book big enough, or rather they don't have a balance sheet big enough to maybe take on these risks of hedging. And that's what the international carriers do have, is they have a balance sheet. And they have a hedge book that's big enough. Plus, they have a revenue book that's big enough as well. And that's why they can charge the surcharge at the same time as they're hedging the fuel on the consumption side. So think of an airline very similar to an oil refinery. Okay, so what does an oil refinery do? It takes in crude, sends it to this crude distillation unit, the CDU, and all of that comes out on the other side of the products, right? So you've got LPG at the top, then you've got gasoline, and then you've got naphtha, and then after that you've got your middle distillate jet kerosene, and then your gas oil, and then after that the fuel residue. So all these are products that come out from crude. So what does a refinery do? They sell the crack. That's the difference between the product and the underlying crude. That's a spread. So they sell the crack. So they sell the product, right, which is basically, right, producer hedging, because it's called revenue hedging. They've got revenue here because they've signed the product. They're also buying, right? So they're at risk. So they need to buy the crude. So the same thing happens with airlines. And airlines, what we do is, I had to get creative for a number of reasons, which I won't go into, but because of those reasons, we had to sit down and really think about how hedging is going to be, because we had a 6.6 billion balance sheet and we were consuming, the first year of consumption was something like anywhere from 24 to 27 million barrels. The next year was added to one of the three more million barrels, and then added another. So we hedged. We forecast out to 3 years. One of the reasons why we did that was because we were accepting 1.5 aircraft a month. And basically, we were planning new routes probably once every 2 months. We get a new route. So we could schedule all this. We knew what was coming in. We knew the planes that were coming in. So our consumption was going up at a steady rate. So we understood what we were doing. And so we also saw that the world was looking good. People were trying to fly again. And so, we started buying at the bottom and hedging. But sometimes you have to look at the price really and start to think about it. And what's your probability when oil is at triple digit? Because you use Brent as your proxy, because jet fuel market is too thin. Or the American carriers use heating oil as their proxy, not jet. Because jet, like I said, the jet market's too thin. Northwest Europe, SIF jet. Yeah, it's a very thin market now. So, you know, you cannot use these instruments to help you hedge, right? You have to go and use Brent as your proxy, where it's liquid and there are people at both sides of the table for Brent. I mean, if you go to a table, right, where there are airlines, they're the only buyers of jet fuel. So you've got a ton of, like, refineries saying, yeah, I've got jet fuel for you. I've, you know, Glencore, Mercuria, the list goes on, right? Vitol, they'll all sell jet fuel for the airline. Morgan Stanley too as well. I've dealt with Morgan Stanley, Goldman Sachs. I bought physical jet from them at certain locations around the planet.
0: Let's start with, what is the most plain vanilla thing, the sort of modal trade, perhaps, so to speak, of how, I imagine there are all sorts of complex ways, complexifiers, et cetera. But what is the sort of core, most common trade that one would do? How does it, walk us through the steps of it?
23: Well, there's a swap, and the swap is actually a derivative of your futures market. So from your futures market, you can tell what the swap rate is, right, 2 months out. So this is your swap rate for April. It takes into account May and June for the futures.
0: Okay.
23: And that's your

0: $30. And I think everybody starts to think about that risk going up because how long will oil stay elevated? So they'll try and do options. So they'll buy call options. But the thing is, you have to pay for that insurance, you have to pay a fee, you have to pay a premium.
1: Right.
0: So some airlines are, for lack of a better term, too cheap to pay for their calls. So they fund it, all right, by selling puts.
2: Hmm.
0: So that's how they can afford a zero-cost caller. And they can use that. So you can buy options, you can do zero-cost callers, and you can do swaps. These are pretty much plain vanilla. But the stuff that I used to structure for JP Morgan was a target redemption note. And then you have a vanilla side on the option, and you have the exotic side. So that's where it gets a little bit more complicated.
2: So the idea is that we have banks that are actually selling target redemption notes for the purposes of fuel hedging to airlines?
0: Okay, on the vanilla side, you do a zero-cost caller with the airline, if I'm the bank. But on the back of it, I structure the note as in a target redemption note. That means it's basically going to redeem in 5 months, redeem in 1 year, or redeem in 2 years. So off the back of that, on the exotic side, I can get you a better rate where you can buy the oil. And I can get you a better rate for your option, your call options. That means I can basically pull the call options, but they're actually inside the at the money. It's like they're in the money call options that I can sell to you, but with this exotic behind that. And so a lot of these exotics, they're called extendables. Some of them are just like something like what I did, all right, a strangle. That means basically I sold both wings. I sold calls at the top, you know, above $120. I sold puts below $80, right? And wherever oil stayed in between, I would profit from that because the banks would be paying me the premium.
2: David, can I just ask, you said something really interesting earlier, which is that most of the fuel hedging is done via Brent trades as opposed to jet fuel because the actual jet fuel trading market is so thin. Does that mean that airlines end up being exposed to big differences between, I guess, the direction of the price of jet fuel and the price of Brent? Because sometimes, you know, that difference does change very fast and very quickly, as we saw earlier this year.
0: Fair comment, right? I would say yes and no. So yes to the fact, right, that we, as an airline, what do we burn? We've been jet A1, so basically we're exposed to the jet fuel market. We should hedge with jet, but the jet market's too thin. So that's why we use the Brent market. Now, for lack of a better term, again, it's better to have a hedge on than no hedge at all.
1: Right.
0: If you cannot hedge in jet,
2: right,
0: then you're totally exposed, right? So for lack of a better proxy, all right, people use Brent because it's the international carrier. Some airlines use, like in the United States, some of them use WTI, West Texas Intermediate. Some of them, or most of them, use heating oil because it's very close. So the heating oil spread between the jet and heating oil in the United States is tighter than what you would get. I mean, just recently, right, you had heating oil versus TI go through $100 for the crack. It's at like $107. Right? That's like insane amounts of money. Right? It's $230 per barrel while crude is trading at 110.
2: Mm.
0: And then Brent's trading at nearly 120, and, you know, in metric tons, you've got probably like a $74 to $75 crack on gas oil in Europe. I'm not sure where the jet market is in Europe, because it's so hard to pin down. There's no real open market for it. There are agencies like Argus or Platts, and they will print a number. But, you know, the numbers that they print sometimes have no offer on the back of that, and there's a bid. And then they just up it, and they assume that there's an offer. Or sometimes the market's offered, and there's no bid, and then they just pick a number. So it's very arbitrary.
1: Hmm.
0: So that's the reason why most people don't trust these agencies, right, with their jet forecasts. So they move either to something they understand better, and it's more liquid, like London gas oil, heating oil in the United States.
1: In March, basically, Brent crude rose 50%. Singapore jet fuel rose over 100%. Or

0: more than doubled during that time. I could imagine just are there, like, at least for that period from, say, March to the middle of May, you could have been a well-hedged carrier hedging Brent and still bleeding a lot if what you're buying is Singapore jet fuel.
1: It is true, but when I buy Singapore jet fuel, except the incumbent.
0: Tell me about this chart that I've been looking at in ignorance.
1: Singapore Jet is a different animal because there are certain trading houses with certain oil majors that control that market very heavily because they know that the only buyers of this market are the airlines.
0: Right.
1: And how would I put this nicely? Sometimes people talk to each other.
0: Okay.
1: And they agree on something. And then what they agreed on happens because all of them are looking the same way and are trading the same way. So it's not a very objective market. It's a very subjective market.
0: Hmm.
1: And that's why, like I said, only the incumbent in Singapore actually does some jet fuel hedging. All right. Everybody else does not.
0: Stay tuned for more of our interview with David Kang, former group treasurer at Qatar Airways. We are talking about how airline fuel hedging actually works. To hear the full conversation, subscribe to Odd Lodge wherever you get your podcasts. I'm Joe Weisenthal.
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2: 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I'm Tracy Alloway.
0: And I'm Joe Weisenthal.
2: Today's episode is a deep dive into the way airlines actually hedge their fuel needs. We are speaking with David King, former group treasurer of Qatar Airways. How much money can airlines actually make from raising just the fares and the fuel surcharges? Like, why even bother to hedge if, in theory, I mean, I'm sure you have thoughts on the price elasticity of air travel, but if in theory I could just fully pass on the additional fuel cost to the customer, why do I need to hedge at all?
1: Hedging helps, like I said, when oil prices are low. Because when oil prices are low, your fuel surcharge can't do anything. You cannot charge the person on the fuel, right? And your ticket price has to be low because oil is low. And usually when oil is low, usually the global economy is not doing well. It wasn't the case in 2014 and 2015, but most of the time in 1998, in 2008, in 2020, and right now what we're seeing with the, with the 2026 war between Iran and the U.S. and Israel, a lot of times, right, it's something to do with the global economy and geopolitics. So what I would say is that hedging has its uses because it can protect you from a low level as it moves up. So you're making money and you've locked in your costs. So that's where using swaps and calls and zero-cost calls work. Now, at the same time, because oil is going up and it's part of what makes up an airline, you can charge the surcharge as well. So the airlines that want to make money can actually do that, right? The surcharge doesn't go through P&L, but the hedge goes through P&L. So then, right, the hedge goes up, right? Nobody sees the surcharge coming in. Nobody sees the revenue from there, but they see the revenue coming in from the hedge. So if you've done it well and you've bought and the market's still going up, economy's improving, everybody wants to travel, people are paying up, they don't really care right now how much the surcharge is, you can make twice as much money while you can. But at the same time, right, you've got to be very aware and situationally aware, right, that, like I said, it's like a refinery, right? Your ticket is the product. in that product, right, you have the ticket price. Now, nobody tells you what the ticket price is, but right now I'll tell you, right, because of the fuel surcharge, the ticket price is probably 25% of the ticket charge.
0: And that's true. That would, you would say that would just be generally true globally on average right now.
1: Pretty much.
0: Buys a ticket is 25%. Actually, you talked a little bit about the cost. So overall, when you say we talk about the cost of a flight or the cost of running an airline, is fuel basically 25% of the cost? Tracy mentioned that it was number two after labor. But for Qatar Airways, how significant was this one component for them?
1: 44%.
0: Did you say 44%?
1: Yes, I said 44%. That's the reason why I had to get creative.
0: Wow.
1: It was huge for us. I mean, you know, if you're like the rest of the world's airlines, right, so anywhere from 25-30% of your cost is jet fuel. And labor is a big cost.
0: Yeah.
1: But labor for us was a low cost, very low cost, right, because we were getting a lot of crew. And we were paying them decently, but not, you know, but prices would be better in Doha than it was back in their home country.
0: Uh-huh.
1: So we had a lot of crew and, you know, cabin crew and flight deck as well from Eastern Europe, from Asia. And, you know, we kept the cost low on the labor side. But our cost, our exposure to the, you know, to the barrel, to jet fuel, right, was 44%. That's nearly half your expenses.
2: Wow. So you mentioned having to get creative, and this is actually the way you came to this particular program, but you published a paper all about a particular hedging strategy that you undertook while you were at Qatar. Why don't you, just to begin with, explain to us the problem that you were trying to solve for your employer here?
1: I'll just run this anecdote for you, just a little story. I'll keep it very short, right? But basically, our hedge book was down a very decent amount of money, something like $280 million. So that's when I came on board and I had this hedge book and we were down $280 million. And as I was learning about the airline, because I come from a trading background, you know, I'm not a corporate guy. So I have to learn how to be a corporate person. I have to learn about what the treasury is about and what the hedge book has and how I can add value. And in that time that I was trying to learn and add value, we were at one point down $360 million. And so the CEO calls CFO and I up to his office to chat with us. And basically he says to the CFO, Daniel Ho, when he says, "Dan, why are we down $360 million? And I just come on board, right? And I'm the group treasurer. And he, you know, do you know what a hospital pass is? Basically, you pass the ball and, you know, everybody's running for it. Everybody can see you're going to get the ball and you get smacked." So that was me. So I got the hospital pass from Daniel and I talked to the CEO and I said, "Look, right, you know, chief, when oil goes up, right, we make money on our swaps, right? You know, we lose money in the physical because we don't pay more, but we float in our exposure. And then when oil comes down, yes, we're losing on the hedge book, but jet fuel comes down as well. And when jet fuel comes down, we're making on the physical." And he said, "Look, you are losing on the hedge book. You're also losing on revenue management because, right, if oil is coming down, that means the probability is at that time when I was at Qatar Airways, the probability is that the global economy is not doing too hot." Mm. "So if it's not doing too hot, right, we will not be able to have people sitting in their seats. We cannot fill up the plane. So the aircraft is not going to take off. If the aircraft doesn't take off, we have fuel that we haven't burnt." Hmm. "So we're losing money."
2: Yeah.
1: "We're losing money on revenue on the ticket, and we're losing money on the hedge book." And that was a double whammy. So the CEO was it was tough. He said, "David, you're the group treasurer. I do not want to see red anymore on the balance sheet. Do you understand?" So that's when I came away from that meeting with him, right, with this now awareness that I actually had to do something where it's either we come out flat or make some money, but no red. So that's one of the reasons why, right, I did what I had to do. and get creative.
0: So, okay, your boss comes to you and says, stop losing money. It's like, I guess every boss of every trader everywhere would like to say that.
4: Do better.
0: Yeah, now you have your suddenly do stop losing money mandate in this environment. What do you do after that?
1: I sat down with my deputy treasurer and, you know, talked about it and looked at it from many different angles. And, you know, then, of course, me coming from an oil trading background, I look at a refinery and I see that they're a consumer and they're a producer. Yeah. And so I said, look, as an airline, we have to produce something. We're producing a seat for you to sit on to get you from point A to point B. So we're producing that seat. But what's in that seat? What goes on? So we kept on extrapolating until the point where we got the ticket. And then in the ticket, you have your fuel surcharge. And we ran correlations between the fuel surcharge and Brent. And the correlations came back around 75%, which is significant.
0: Yeah.
1: And, of course, for our hedge, when we buy the swap, right, we're 88% hedged. I mean, 88% correlated with jet. So the fuel surcharge is 75% correlated with jet, and our Brent is 87% or 85% correlated with Brent. So we use Brent as the proxy, and in the surcharge, right, we now knew there was a correlation there. So that we can hedge. That is a product. That is something we sell. So in that ticket, we have a product, and we have revenue, and that's where you do revenue hedging. So you have consumption hedging and you have revenue hedging. So that's how we came, you know, we really extrapolate out the curve. We, you know, we sat down for a couple of weeks and really brainstormed and we came up with this. And from there, we went to the revenue management department, talked to Anko van der Werf, who was the senior VP at that time of revenue management, and his right-hand man, Sven Larsen. And we talked about this, and even they didn't realize, right, that they were actually, were long oil. I actually said, you know, you're long oil. That's how you get your revenue, right? Because you've built that long oil.
4: Through the surcharge, right?
1: Yes.
4: Wait, so the basic idea was that because the airline was in fact long oil, because you could charge higher prices when oil prices went up, that you could use that to buy a certain option strategy that would have been riskier without the extra operating revenue. Is that what you mean?
1: Absolutely. All right. So
4: okay.
1: What happens is now we're long fuel on one side on the ticket. We're short fuel because to fly the plane or to fly the aircraft, you need jet fuel to take off. So we're short fuel on one side, but long fuel on the other side. So now, what do we think about? We think about doing like a producer hedge. And that's one of the reasons why we did the strangle where we sold calls. Now, when we sold calls, they were not naked. Hmm. Because, right, they had the surcharge in right there protecting that call.
0: Right.
1: So, yes, if the calls got taken out or, you know, they were exercised, yes, our surcharge would take care of that call, of those calls that we sold. So we're protected there. Now, on the downside, we've sold puts. Now, if the oil goes down and we're selling puts, right, it's good for us anyway, right? So, yes, we'll eat some loss on the puts, but the thing is we're going to be buying cheaper jet because it's going down in price.
4: Right.
1: So this whole strangle or this strategy, there was no, for lack of a better word, nudity to it. There were no naked parts to it. And we covered all bases. You looked only at direction, mm-hmm, not so much. We didn't take a view of where oil was going to go. What we did was, right, we understood that there would be a price mean reversion. Mm. It was holding at $100. It would do that for 5 months, and we would come away either flat, slightly losing a little bit of money, or making a decent amount. And we kind of got lucky.
4: It had to stay within a certain bound.
1: Yes.
4: Right?
1: Correct.
0: More to come from our conversation on how airline fuel hedging actually works with David Kang, former group treasurer of Qatar Airways. I'm Joe Weisenthal.
4: And I'm Tracy Alloway, and this is Odd Lots on Bloomberg Radio.
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21: Monday was a hectic day for commuters as several Washington State ferry routes were out of service or down to one boat. State Ferries says nearly two dozen crew members called out sick and all qualified fill-in employees refused to work. Meanwhile, after years of legal battle, the U.S. Supreme Court has decided to drop the case of eight Snohomish County firefighters placed on unpaid leave for refusing the COVID-19 vaccine. In other news, a sexual assault investigations unit run by the state attorney general's office is now permanent. The sexual assault investigation support team will work on areas ranging from prosecutions, cold case reviews, anti-human trafficking work, as well as data collection and analysis. And ground has been broken on a new tsunami evacuation tower in Westport. It's the third tower in the state and can hold at least 1,000 people. I'm Lillian James. 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
24: From Bloomberg World Headquarters in New York, I'm Doug Krisner. Let's update top stories, and we'll look at market action as well. It's 8:40 in the morning in Tokyo. We'll have trading in Japanese equities and in U.S. Treasuries at the top of the hour. Stateside, we had a rally in mega-cap tech. S&P today picking up 0.6%, and dual records in the NASDAQ market with the composite index and the NASDAQ 100 each adding roughly 1% and both closing at all-time highs. Those advances overshadowed concerns about still elevated bond yields. At the long end of the U.S. Treasury curve today, the 10-year picked up 3 basis points, last quoted in New York at 5.30%. Weakness in the price of crude oil. That came after Saudi Arabia cut prices for customers in Asia. Now, this would suggest that physical supplies across the Middle East are becoming more readily available. In New York trading, WTI was down 1.8%. OpenAI is in talks with multiple investment funds from the UAE to help anchor a $30 billion round of financing. We are told the UAE funds have discussed putting in as much as $10 billion altogether, and BlackRock is also in discussions to participate in this round. In Brazil, asset prices surged today. That was after Senator Flavio Bolsonaro became the surprise favorite to win the presidency. Yesterday, he took the lead over Luiz Inácio Lula da Silva in the first round of the presidential election. Now, the bet here is Bolsonaro will address Brazil's mounting fiscal problems and pave the way, perhaps, for a cut in interest rates. The Ibovespa stock index was up 8% today, and shares linked to the domestic economy and financials also gained traction. Meantime, in the foreign exchange, the real strengthened against the greenback by 4.6%. Right now in Sydney, we've got the ASX 200 higher by 0.3%. Futures for the Japanese equity market are essentially flat. E-mini futures for the American equity market right now edging a bit higher, with the S&P 500 contract up 0.1%. Global news 24 hours a day. And whenever you want it with Bloomberg News Now, this is Bloomberg.
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0: And I'm Jill Weisenthal.
2: On today's show, we are talking how airline fuel hedging actually works. We're speaking with David King, former group treasurer of Qatar Airways.
0: So what you discovered, or what you were able to clarify, is that because of the ticket charge, Qatar Airlines was structurally long Brent. And so that allowed you to create this sort of position without a view. So how much is the job of anyone in your seat, either today or at a different airline or maybe even a different company who's in a trading capacity, to truly understand the business so that they understand, you know, what is the company's sort of, I guess, natural exposure or natural direction to any given market?
1: I've only worked for an airline in a corporate sense, so I can only talk about that. But what I can say is that the word hedging is a bit of a misnomer.
0: Okay.
1: It's actually a view. Right? It's actually a trade. And it's a good word that you said that, you know, these traders in the corporate, they don't call themselves traders because, right, that sends compliance into a fit because they believe that hedging is good for them. So compliance goes ballistic and, you know, they'll say, no, we're not trading, we're hedging. So what do we hedge? We're a consumer. We have to buy whatever we're consuming in order to lock that price in. If we're a producer, we've got to sell, right, to make sure, right, we lock in, all right, our revenue that we've made at the top. So the word trading is not very well accepted at corporates.
0: Okay, that makes sense.
1: They don't believe in it, and auditors don't like it either. But I think if I can find that little bit of a tweak where I can get something as a product, and the product is linked, right, to the underlying risk that I have, which is exposure to jet fuel, I'm sure in another company you can find links like that. And then you can put on hedges, right? They'll protect you. Just like the food market, right? You know, it's like it's perishable, right? It's got to be within one day. I'm sure, right, that somebody's going to be able to find out, right, that with certain techniques, they can prolong that. And by prolonging that, right, now they're long vegetables. They're not short. Mm. Something in that vein.
4: I just want to hear the sort of stories of how much money you made from this particular hedge and what happened at Qatar Airways when, you know, when this was unveiled to your management.
1: Okay, it was $130 million. And actually that year, our revenue side lost 65. So if not for my hedge, we would have lost money. But on top of that, because of my hedge, right, going out the curve, we may have lost that money at that time. But because of the hedge and making money, I was able to give the revenue department the ability to cut fares. So Qatar Airways used to be a follower. They'd follow EK, sometimes even EY, right? So EK is Emirates, EY is Etihad. So they're always a follower. And when Emirates cut, then they cut fares, right? When Emirates put up the fares, they put up their fares. But I worked with Uncle, and I gave him an advantage, first mover advantage, and he took advantage of that. And he cut fares by 20%, and then we led the market, right, in, sorry to say, bums on seats. We sold. I mean, you know, we had every plane that was nearly 80 to 90% full. So we were, I helped give them that ability, and they were able to make use of it. So I think, as with anything that you do in life, you always try to add value to that food chain.
4: The UAE, Qatar, a lot of those regions are supposedly not drowning in oil, but they have a lot of oil. Why the need to source jet fuel externally in the first place? Why couldn't, you know, these countries subsidize, I'm using air quotes here for those watching on video. Why couldn't they subsidize their airlines with, I don't know, exchanging Brent with a refinery down in wherever for a lower price jet fuel for their airlines?
1: I think with the airline industry, because you have a hub and then you have your spokes, right? Yeah. So you fly all over the world, but everybody flies through the Middle East. Now, we can only take so much jet fuel on one aircraft, and we go long haul, we've got to fill up on the other side. So, I mean, it's the other side who basically commands the price. So it's not us, right?
4: I see.
1: So yes, I mean, you know, with Qatar Petroleum, right? Okay, just, it's not the most pleasant of experiences dealing with QP because they had a subsidiary named Wokod, W-O-K-Q-O-D, Wokod. And they used to sell us jet fuel at $3.65 a gallon. And when we fly to Dubai and lift jet from Dubai, Chevron's selling it at $2.95 a gallon.
4: Huh.
1: So we were getting screwed 70% by our own national petroleum company.
4: That's amazing.
1: So, you know, when we took delivery of the 787s, the Dreamliners, we told the world that we were using them for training by going to Dubai and back, right, to train the crew. But actually, we were going there. Literally, we flew there on fumes. Probably like, you know, we had like 5 tons or less, maybe three or four. We're flying there on fumes, and literally, we cannot circle Dubai Airport once. We have to land straight away. And when we land, we can lift 100 tons of fuel.
4: You were tankering fuel from Dubai.
1: Yes, yes. And we were putting it in our own tanks at Doha International Airport. And we had about storage capacity of about 9-10 million gallons. So, you know, that's pretty decent. It will be a day's cover for the airlines. Should we not get any jet fuel from anywhere else, right? We can still fly for a day.
0: The people who are in your seat or equivalent seats elsewhere in the industry, give us an update of what they're dealing with right now, September 29th, between the ticket revenue side, which I assume is booming, and then the price of, the surging price of oil and refined products.
1: I think with respect to airlines or respect to...
0: Yeah, with respect to airlines. How are they doing on the sort of fuel side these days?
1: I think they're wary of the consumption hedging, and they're mainly passing it through to the customer right now because they don't know what to do. Because, a lot of airlines in 2020 lost a lot of money.
0: Mm-hmm.
1: Fuel hedging. Delta dropped over $1 billion. Let's just say a very highly ranked Asian airline basically lost nearly $2 billion. And, it's not easy to work or to see what the geopolitics are bringing you. But what you can do is look, right, at the end of the day, it's a pass-through to the customer. So you use your ticket, right, as your weapon of choice. So, and that's pretty much what I did as well, right? This pricing mechanism that I, you know, kind of thought up, I basically weaponized the revenue.
4: Has anyone else used that structure since?
1: You know something? I have no idea, but I was going to attend a Treasury conference in Singapore to talk about what I had done. And my CEO said, no go, you're not talking at that Treasury conference, right? Because we do not want to give our secrets away. Because nobody else is doing it. And one of the reasons why they're not doing it is because, again, it's the auditors. It's the sovereign wealth funds that probably own some of the airlines that are not, they don't feel it's kosher to sell oil because you're a consumer. I think it's a lack of understanding for most people and a lack of understanding for most treasurers in their roles there that they cannot think like a horse with blinders. They cannot only see that basically by hedging the airline and keeping it safe, all you see is buying fuel.
0: Right.
1: There's other aspects of the airline as well. And you've got to take all that into account and then cook up a strategy of your own and, you know, create something so that you can benefit from it.
0: So I realize that this isn't strictly an airline question right now, but it's in the news. It is a refined products topic. There's all this talk, and it could happen, this idea of, you know, we have this diesel crisis in the United States. Diesel prices are surging. It's possible that the U.S. is going to implement a ban on diesel exports. When you hear this, what do you think about?
1: Okay, maybe it's not right for me to say this, but I think of Taco. You know, Trump.
0: Yeah. But specifically on this question of whether a country will ban the export of a refined product and how it ripples through markets.
1: Well, Russia's done that, and China's done that somewhat, right? But Russia is the second biggest diesel exporter on the planet.
0: Mm-hmm.
1: So a lot of diesel has been taken out of the whole complex. And honestly, right now, Europe's pretty short, and that's one of the reasons why London gas oil has just gone through the roof. Also, this export ban, a lot of it was rhetoric. So because of that rhetoric, right, you had diesel or heating oil in the U.S. come down instead of go up, because a lot of the Gulf or PADD 3 in the United States is the kitchen. That's where all the refineries are. Mm-hmm. And so that's where all the product comes out of. New York Harbor, right, it's, you know, they don't have any access. They maybe have a small pipeline, but that's about it. For them, it's a seaborne trade for the Gulf to sell internally, right, to New York mm-hmm. for their jet fuel or their diesel or their heating oil. So a lot of times what the East Coast does is they buy diesel from Europe in order to make sure that they don't have, you know, a shortage at any one time. And so it now adds the point, right, that you've got the East Coast of the United States buying diesel, and London Gas Oil, of course, is benefiting from that, and heating oil is now taking a hit. And most of the heating oil, right, is going to Latin America anyway. So not very much is going to Europe, probably like 500,000 barrels per day. It's going to the ARA, 100,000 barrels a day to the UK, and maybe 150,000 to the rest. Oh, sorry, ARA is Europe. So yeah, it's not super significant from the Gulf, but I think there's a U.S. Gulf Coast trade where, you know, they'll run an Aframax, or they'll run a you know, long range two, or maybe even a Panamax through the Panama Canal, and they'll transport, right, that product, right, to Asia. So it's going from, like, you know, the U.S. Gulf Coast to Chubu in Tokyo, or in Japan.
0: 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I'm Joe Weisenthal.
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11: From ABC News, I'm Sherry Preston. Promises and controversy on the campaign trail with President Trump. In Nebraska, the president making a move that he says will help cut the price of diesel, signing an order allowing a type of diesel typically only used on farms to be used on the road.
12: This order will also drive down the cost of all goods, including grocery prices, very substantially, and it's an honor to do it. And we're not going to need it long, I hope. We're not going to need it long, because your prices are plummeting, and they're going to really be plummeting just a little while.
11: But the president also suggesting that Iran could, in his words, take out an American city.
12: It's a small price to pay for keeping the world safe, keeping our country safe. They can take out a city. Let them take out Los Angeles. Let them take out San Diego. This is a very small price to pay.
11: The mayors of both cities and the governor of California slamming the joke. Protests at Cornell University over how the Ivy League school handled the allegations 2 years ago of an alleged gang rape at a frat. ABC's Aaron Katursky.
13: Anger over Cornell's handling of the allegations turning violent. Vandals smashing the glass doors of the administration building and sending a message in spray paint saying in part, rapists are protected. The case is now in the hands of the state attorney general's office, which has already reached out to Jane Doe's attorney.
11: ABC News obtaining phone calls that Jane Doe recorded with one of the frat brothers. On the call, she says he was completely intoxicated that night and surrounded. She was completely intoxicated and surrounded by up to 10 men. New concerns about the death of a lab worker in Russia from a suspected case of pneumonic plague. The 28-year-old died last week in Siberia. Hundreds of people are now being monitored. Televangelist Jim Baker has died. He and his wife Tammy Faye made millions through their PTL network, came crashing down when he admitted an affair with his secretary. This is ABC News.
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11: Gatorade off store shelves because of its color.
19: More than 120,000 cases of Gatorade are being voluntarily recalled due to undeclared food dyes. The FDA says the recall includes the orange and the lemon-lime flavors of Gatorade, including the zero-calorie versions. It's classified as a Class 2 recall, meaning, according to the FDA, the product may cause temporary or medically reversible adverse health consequences.
11: That's ABC's Mike Dubusky. In a rare move, the NFL has suspended two referees after separate incidents at different games over the weekend. ABC's Rhiannon Alley explains.
20: The NFL suspending line judge Jeff Seaman after he was caught on camera appearing to swear at Arizona Cardinals tight end Trey McBride. It happened during the Cardinals' loss to the New York Giants after officials did not call a penalty and McBride complained to Seaman. Seaman has been suspended for two games. And referee Adrian Hill suspended for one game for unprofessional conduct after yelling at linebacker Eric Wilson, who collided with him during a play. Wilson trying to help him up, another official separating them.
11: ABC's Rhiannon Alley. Should the price of fries be fixed? McDonald's is facing a potential class action lawsuit over its AI-powered pricing. Last week, Reuters revealed the system, which is trained on millions of daily transactions. The suit accuses the company of conspiring with franchisees to fix prices. McDonald's calls the lawsuit uninformed. Sherry Preston, ABC News.
29: When you need to know, Northwest News Radio. 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
21: State Ferry says nearly two dozen crew members called out sick Monday morning, forcing the system to tie up 13 of its 18 boats. When an employee calls in sick, the boat cannot operate without a replacement per U.S. Coast Guard requirements, and those replacements refuse to come in. The state on social media points the finger at a union, stating that the engine room employees who called out, along with those who said they could not come in to cover, are members of the Marine Engineers Beneficial Association, or MEBA. Governor Ferguson has issued a statement saying, in part, causing significant harm and inconvenience to the people of Washington State is not the way to address the union's issues. However, MEBA says in a statement the Collins were not initiated or aided by the union. Instead, they, quote, represent a frantic cry for help from an abused and frustrated group of highly skilled and committed workers, end quote. Meanwhile, after years of legal battle, the Supreme Court decides to drop a lawsuit out of Snohomish County. Northwest News Radio's Austin Smith reports.
23: The case of eight firefighters placed on unpaid leave for refusing the COVID-19 vaccine has been ongoing since 2022. Those workers saying their religious beliefs were not treated fairly by Snohomish Regional Fire and Rescue. A U.S. Court of Appeals landed in favor of the county, so that lawsuit was then forwarded to the United States Supreme Court for a review of that decision. But now, reported by the Everett Herald, the High Court will not be taking the case. That means the previous ruling that there was no religious discrimination stands.
21: And a sexual assault investigations unit run by the state attorney general's office is now permanent. State AG Nick Brown says what was once a federally funded operation is now funded by the state. The sexual assault investigation support team will work on areas ranging from prosecutions, cold case reviews, anti-human trafficking work, as well as data collection and analysis. I'm Lillian James. 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
7: I don't come back on. But anyway, she texted me a Bloomberg story, tax slashing holy grail popularized by AQR dealt IRS warning. And she texted, Julia and I are discussing this on the Baby Stuff podcast this week, which I believe that I have previously joked, at least with my family, if not necessarily in the newsletter, about starting a new newsletter called Baby Stuff about my babies.
9: They're not babies anymore, Matt. For you.
7: But Katie's baby is a baby.
9: Katie's baby is legit.
7: She is sitting at home right now playing pretend podcast with her about 351 Exchange ETFs.
9: So she can play this and it'll be like Clubhouse. It'll be a conversation. She can text us her thoughts. Hi, Katie.
7: Yeah, it'll be like, you know, like you're supposed to talk continually to your baby so that they like learn language, even if you're just sort of like narrating your day or whatever.
9: Totally.
7: ETFs from birth. So there's news about ETFs, which is that the IRS is cracking down on these like 351 exchange ETFs. And my theory of these ETFs is that ordinarily, if you're a person, and you like own some stock and you want to own some different stock, you sell the stock that you own, you buy the different stock, and you have a taxable transaction, right? Selling stock for cash is a taxable transaction, even if like your ultimate goal is just to exchange it into new stock. And for ETFs, that's not true. For ETFs, there's like a magical sort of pathway through the tax code that allows an ETF to exchange the stock it doesn't want for stock that it does want without incurring taxes.
9: It's like the whole beauty of ETFs, right?
7: Right. At first, that was like, oh, a neat little feature of index ETFs. And then people realized you could do that for actively traded ETFs where they were just deferring taxes on all of their trading. But then eventually, the financial advisors realized, like, why can't everyone do that? And so they started being like going to rich individuals and saying, look, if you have a stock portfolio, you can wrap it up in an ETF and then you can, from then on, do whatever trading you want without ever incurring taxes. And like, the way it works is that there's two trades. There's like, you know, you're a person, you have a stock portfolio, you contribute it to an ETF and you get back shares of the ETF. That shouldn't be a taxable transaction, right? You're just like contributing shares to an ETF and getting back shares in exchange. And then the ETF itself can move the underlying stock in and out of the ETF by doing like heartbeat trades with authorized participants that are also in-kind exchanges that never incur taxes. And so the upshot of this is that if you are like, let's say, a centimillionaire, you can trade your stock portfolio without ever incurring taxes. And the threshold is going down so that if you extrapolate this out in 5 years, everyone will be able to trade stocks without incurring taxes. And the financial industry was kind of extrapolating that out, and I was like writing about it, and like, yeah, that'll be fun when no one pays taxes to trade stocks. And eventually the IRS had to crack down, and they cracked down with a revenue ruling saying, basically, if you do this too obviously, then it doesn't work, and you have to pay taxes.
9: If we notice, we don't like it.
7: Yeah, it's like, it's basically what it says is that if you contribute appreciated stock to an ETF and as part of the same plan, you immediately heartbeat the stock out and get back, you know, a diversified portfolio, then we're going to recharacterize that based on the substance as you've sold the stock and you have to pay taxes. But I don't think anyone quite knows what that means in terms of like how long do you have to wait.
9: Right.
7: And so, you know, we're sort of in early days of cracking down on this.
9: It's nice. We're inventing the rules. We're inventing the lines. It reminded me of a 1031 real estate transaction.
7: Oh, it's like totally a 1031. Yeah.
9: It's just so cute.
7: Yeah. I mean, the cynical view is that the 1031 exchange is really good for real estate developers, and right, real estate developers are an important constituency in that, for instance, the president of the United States is a real estate developer. But just even before that, like, you know, there are a lot of real estate developers. Whereas, like, everyone can avoid paying taxes on stock trades is like a, you know, bigger, arguably bigger loophole. I don't know if it actually is a bigger loophole in terms of dollars.
9: Right? Is it? Yeah, probably, but it's empirical. That's an empirical question. We could go find out.
7: Right. Like, I incur a certain amount of capital gains taxes by rebalancing my portfolio.
9: And you do?
7: Yeah. And it'd be nice not to, but.
9: Yeah, you shouldn't. I don't think you should have to do that anymore.
7: I think that's as big a ticket as, like, you know, if I were doing 1031 exchanges. But yeah, I think the point is that, like, the sort of broad theory of tax is that if you have an asset and you sell it for cash, then that's a taxable transaction and you have to pay taxes on the appreciation. And if you have an asset and you swap it for like kind of the same thing,
9: you're still in the game. You haven't finished playing yet.
7: Yeah. And exactly where you set the parameters of that is kind of an open question. So 1031 exchanges, I think a lot of people would say, are kind of an aggressive setting of the boundaries, but it's in the tax code. Basically, 1031 exchange says if you own, like, you know, a commercial property and you sell it for cash, and then within a certain amount of time, you redeploy the cash to buying another commercial property, then, like, you don't have to pay taxable gains on the sale because it's essentially a like for like exchange. Oh, I mean, the other thing is, like, when you take corporate tax in law school, like, one thing you learn is that contributing property to a corporation is a non-taxable transaction. So if you're like a person and you own like a, you know, lemonade stand or whatever, and you're like, I don't want to own

0: shares of the ETF, which is changing the form of ownership of the thing. And the other one is the heartbeat trade, where the ETF redeems in kind, which is like very controversially not a taxable transaction, but it's not a taxable transaction. Like that's just how all ETFs do all of their stock trading. And so if you combine those two trades, you really should have a non-taxable transaction. But if you take that too literally, then it means no one will ever pay taxes on their stock trades. And so the IRS is basically like, look, the first trade works, the second trade works, but if you combine them, it's too cute,
1: a double negative.
0: And we're going to recharacterize it as a taxable transaction.
2: They cancel each other out and it becomes a problem for us.
0: Yeah.
2: That's fair. They've got to draw the line somewhere.
0: All of tax works, kind of. It's like...
2: is it?
0: That's how a lot of tax works. It's like, basically, like, tax structures are like, well, if you combine this, this, and this, we have, like, an incredibly counterintuitive tax trade, and this, this, and this all work, so it should work. And then the IRS is like... this, this, and this all work. The combination doesn't work.
2: But you can't do it all at once.
0: Yeah.
2: I like that because, well, that's what loopholes are. It's just a series of steps, of right. behaviors that we lump together and then like magically it like collapses the entire, I mean, buy, borrow, die is just a series of behaviors.
0: Right. And like in many areas of the world, if you combine seven loopholes that all work, then like your combination works. But tax
2: those
0: actually
2: are just regular holes, okay? They add up to a loophole.
0: But like tax actually has a doctrine of like recharacterizing for substance over form. And so if you combine seven That's loopholes nice. That work in a way that is too cute in tax, then like, yeah, it doesn't work anywhere.
2: It generates like an off gas.
0: Yes.
2: Of too cute. That's really nice.
0: I think that's kind of what happened here. But we'll see. Like, I'm not clear. And I don't think anyone is that clear from like this week's rulings what the boundary of too cute is. And I don't think this is like the end.
2: Yeah, it sounds like we're going to find out.
0: Yeah. I'm not going to find out though. Like,
2: you physically with your taxes are not going to find out?
0: It's not going to trickle down to me, right? Whereas like before this, you might have imagined, and I probably did imagine like enough retailization of this such that like every individual investor could avoid taxes forever, and that's probably not going to happen anymore. But like, if you have a $1 billion portfolio, are you going to try this? Sure, probably.
2: It sounds so fun, though. I want to try.
0: I mean,
2: with my $10, like, 15. Okay, I could do 15.
0: Expensive, but this is like a major topic of the Money Stuff podcast. Is like, Katie knows a lot of white label ETF providers, and we'll probably end up starting an ETF for herself. So we could probably start you a tax avoidance ETF too.
2: If I were still at Planet Money, I would absolutely pitch this and find someone to advise me for free, because otherwise it would evaporate my capital pile.
0: By the way, when I say we can probably find you a tax avoidance ETF strategy, that means it's no longer can, because it's on the record saying that.
2: Right now we have intent. The only way to know what the intent is if you said
0: bad,
2: in a podcast.
0: Bad evidence.
2: Matt, you owe me so much money.
0: How many 351 exchange ETFs do you think have been undone by podcasts? Probably this
2: probably
0: is the
2: a
0: first
2: lot,
0: one.
2: Honestly. I expected more praise for my on-brand.
0: Oh, you have a Bloomberg mug.
2: So I think I stole this from the set of Tom Keene's show. No one had ever given me any Bloomberg swag, so I took it upon myself.
0: Yeah, Mary is remoting in, and on her video screen, there is her. There is a Bloomberg mug stolen from Tom Keene.
2: Borrowed. I'll give it back.
0: There is a copy of her book, The Bond King, face out on the shelf behind her.
2: Actually, like a lot of copies of The Bond King. If you need one, go buy it. But I could give you one. Anyway, speaking of banks.
0: Speaking of banks, there's like a real vogue for agentic bank runs this week.
2: It's a hot topic.
0: Really like
2: it's a viral meme.
0: I know. It's a viral meme.
2: Did you start it?
0: No, I didn't start it, but I have been writing, I mean, like whatever, I've been writing about other people's research notes about this topic for a while. Like it's, you know,
2: it's in the ether.
0: Like the broad topic is that as AI agents are rolled out to consumers, those AI agents will be like looking to impress their owners, looking to find something to do. And, you know, one thing they'll think of pretty quickly is like, hey, buddy, you've got a lot of money in your checking account earning 0.01%. And like, you could move it to a high yield savings account and earn more. So why don't you do that? Or you can move to a money market fund and earn more. So why don't you do that? And like, some portion of the banking system is predicated on people not doing that.
2: Right.
0: And if everyone does that all of the time, because like they're just sort of like default opted into like a Facebook AI agent, and then like their agent is like, well, can I get you some more interest on your bank accounts? Then like that'll be weird.
2: Yeah, systemically dangerous.
0: Systemically dangerous. You and I memorably talked on this podcast a few weeks ago about

0: that, like the same worry in mortgage refinancing, which is that like people don't optimally refinance their mortgages because it's like too much. Rates drop by a certain amount, then everyone should refinance. And if everyone did do that, then I don't think the consequence of that is like the banking system would go bankrupt. I think the consequence of that is like mortgage rates would be higher, right? Like people would charge for the option. And so you would have to pay a higher rate on your mortgage because the refinance option would be like more often exercised optimally. You're listening to the Money Stuff Podcast on Bloomberg Radio. I'm Matt Levine.
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17: 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Should we talk about Automatic.
18: I went a little deep on him. We do have a lot of mutuals. You were right.
17: Yeah. I joked in the chat that you and Matt Mullenweg know each other from Burning Man.
18: And I must correct that I've never actually been.
17: But you've like spiritually been to Burning Man.
18: I mean, yeah, I got the burn I deserved, which is no burn.
17: I also got the burn I deserved, which is no burn.
18: Is it the burn you need, though? Actually, let me check the quote.
17: Yes. No burn is the burn I need. No, but so Matt Mullenweg is the founder of a company called Automatic with two T's. The M-A-T-T in Automatic is for Matt Mullenweg. Like, it's his name there. He also kind of invented WordPress, and Automatic is, it's the company behind WordPress. That's not quite true. WordPress is an open source project, and Automatic provides, like...
18: It's the operating system of the internet, including long reads, Pocket Cast, and other things that I didn't recognize.
17: It's not quite the operating system of money stuff, but, like, somewhere in the DNA of everyone's content management system is WordPress. Like, I've definitely used a lot of WordPress. But anyway, Automatic is a company that does commercial stuff around the open source WordPress. And it's a private company. Matt Mullenweg is the founder and I think 84% shareholder. And this month, he went to Burning Man and the board tried to kind of fire him or like put him on a involuntary leave of absence. And then he came back from Burning Man. And he was like, no. And so he did two things.
18: Wait, can I just interject really quick? They always say that reintegration with the default world is a big challenge when you come back from Burning Man.
17: I love that, like, although you claim to have never been to Burning Man, you're vastly more of a Burning Man expert than me. Yes,
18: I like lingo. I like jargon. It's a language. The play provides.
17: That's the title of this episode, Reintegration with the Default World.
18: That's real.
17: It's actually a really good phrase. Anyway, so he reintegrated with the default world in two ways. One thing he did was that as the 84% shareholder, when the board fired him as CEO, he fired the board as board and installed a new board and made himself the CEO again. The other thing that he did is he came back and he like made himself the sole administrator of the company Slack because like the way these things work is like, sure, there's some legal documents that say who has voting control to fire who, but there's also like the Slack. And if you're telling people in the Slack what to do, they're going to listen to you. And if you're locked out of the Slack, they're not going to listen to you.
18: You cannot
17: and
18: tell
17: so
18: them.
17: Matt Mullenweg very smartly seized control of the means of communication and took his company back. So he was gone for 33 hours and 20 minutes, apparently, according to some TechCrunch stories about it.
18: He had a day
17: and
18: off.
17: And he re-seized control of his company.
18: I just want to quote you to you. In military coups, it is critical to seize control of television and radio stations. In corporate coups, it is critical to be the admin of the company Slack. So true.
17: It's true. The legal and corporate structure elements are all on his side. But that's not sufficient. You also need to control
18: that stuff
17: the
18: is too slow.
17: The other thing is, like, I don't know why the board put him on an involuntary leave. There's a lot going on at this company that I'm just not going to talk about. But one person speculated.
18: My deep dive was confusing. I unlearned a lot, I feel like.
17: There's a lot going on.
18: A lot going on, yeah.
17: Actually, it's a whole situation. But one thing that happened is that someone said to TechCrunch that it might be linked to Burning Man because when he goes to Burning Man, he tends to come back, quote, with ideas, close quote, which is truly like...
18: The best board speak I've ever seen.
17: I don't know if that's board speak. That might be like his underling, where he's like, oh, he's got to come back with ideas, isn't he?
18: Well, but like what idea? I'm dying to know what ideas he's come back with in the past. He's like still on mushrooms.
17: I've never been to Burning Man. You have, so...
18: You're spreading misinformation to the agents.
17: I know.
18: But stop like, telling them that.
17: I have like a picture in my head of what sort of ideas you get at Burning Man.
18: Right. Well, you're going
17: to
18: connect.
17: You get the
18: you're
17: ideas
18: truly,
17: to him.
18: Yeah. He did just buy a boat.
17: Sure.
18: I'll put forward. So he's had one of the best days of his life. And I can't wait till the second best day of his life when he sells it.
17: Everyone on this podcast has the context for that joke.
18: Yeah. Can I tell you though, the Burning Man ideas can cut both ways, because I, for a long time, was pursuing writing a profile of Artsy and or Carter Cleveland, the founder, and I abandoned it, but it was a very interesting company and he was a very interesting founder and very Burning Man. And this was like peak that era. This was like 2016-ish. And he was doing a lot of these. He was always like painting his nails and wearing feather boas and no shirt. And he was doing these like unhinged or like lightly hinged front-facing camera updates from the Playa and, you know, various other festivals and whatever. And I thought that the board would object, that that would be, you know, alienating or upsetting, like, is he okay kind of stuff. And I was so wrong, because the board loved it. And they told me, someone told me that, like, the weirder he acted, the more they were like, that's our guy. Go for it, Carter. Like, he's having new ideas, and we would never constrain that.
17: I think that that's, like, not uncommon in, like, world.
18: I think that's right.
17: There's a great story about several members of the Tesla board of directors, like, or SpaceX, or are they the same? But, like, several members of an Elon Musk board of directors are, like, involved in lobbying for, like, legalizing and like, making more widespread acceptance of, like, hallucinogens and ketamine and things.
18: And, I completely agree.
17: And, like, it's like, we love our guy doing it.
18: We have this great idea based on...
17: Right. I think there's a lot of, like, Silicon Valley fondness for, you know, outside-the-box thinking, drug use.
18: Risk-taking, yeah.
17: Risk-taking.
18: It's just, as a New York-based financial correspondent, I was just like, what do you mean? You don't want the guy in the suit? Isn't he supposed to be in a suit? And that was just so wrong. It was the collision of the old era and the new era. The old era was dying, and I hadn't noticed yet.
17: You're doing this a long time ago. Now it's just like, it's
18: more or less.
17: Like, everyone has to be, you know, posting on LinkedIn from the Playa.
18: Ray Dalio. Yeah, we've got it all. What was the Nobel Prize winning guy who went? It was a good one. It was Paul Romer in 2019. He hit the peak, the absolute peak. Props to Paul Romer for top-ticking Burning Man. Yeah.
17: Props to Paul Romer for top-ticking Burning Man. I love that you have views about when the top was in at Burning Man.
18: Strong views. I also think that it's really cute because he has...
17: the three best years of Burning Man. Wait, one other thing I want to say about Automatic before we go on, unless you want to reminisce more about your favorite years at Burning Man.
18: Mm-hmm. With my 0% attendance, yeah.
17: So he was gone for 33 hours and 20 minutes. What did the company do in those 33 hours and 20 minutes? Well, one thing they did was that the chief financial officer, who was the interim CEO, and the chief legal officer, who presumably, you know, had to sign off on all that stuff, signed each other's severance agreements. Which is just like, when you do a coup, you know, you do a military coup, like, you're thinking, like, what are my exit options if this goes wrong? And they're often grim. But when you do a corporate coup, your exit options, if they go wrong, is a severance agreement. And so you better get yourself a severance agreement.
18: It was
17: a
18: suicide
17: 33
18: pact.
17: Hours when you're in charge, you sign that agreement. I don't know if that's going
18: to
17: hold
18: on. They got right to it, the most important part.
17: Right. Like, it's possible that, like, he comes back, he's in a good mood from Burning Man, he's like, all right, have your severance. Goodbye. Better to have you leave without a dispute. But, like, it's possible that not. I don't know what's going
18: to
17: come down
18: from
17: Burning Man.
18: I think you come back from the Playa less oriented towards confrontation and more towards love.
17: That makes sense.
18: So he might have just given them the money.
17: I do want to talk about cotton market manipulation.
18: Cotton, the fabric of our lives.
17: I love so much, and I feel
18: I know,
17: like
18: it
17: no
18: makes me happy how happy this makes you.
17: So there's this incredible New York Times story this week with the boring headline, Watchdog Agency Pulls Back on Markets Enforcement Under Trump. But what it is, so the CFTC, the Commodity Futures Trading Commission.
18: Heard of it.
17: So the CFTC regulates, like, commodities markets. And I come from, like, the stock and bond market, right? And stock and bond markets, like, trades print publicly, right? So, like, if you print a trade in, like, NVIDIA stock, then, like, everyone can see it within microseconds. And everyone knows what the market price is. And, like, you know, more or less. Like, and there's, like, disputes about, like, oh, if you, like, trade 1 microsecond before the, you know, like, there's all sorts of stuff about it. But basically, to within a few, you know, fractions of a second and to within a few pennies, people know what the market price is. In bonds, like, there's all sorts of stuff about this, right? Like, corporate bond trading is mostly, people say it traces, right? There's a FINRA data source called Trace that prints bond trades. And there are, like, arguments and, like, changing rules about, like, exactly what information has to be printed exactly when, because like people like to be able to have a little bit of, you know, spare time to not print a trade immediately so that they can, you know, like if a bond dealer buys a bunch of bonds, they want to like be able to sell out of them before they print it. Yeah, the whole thing. And I've written a bunch about like there are these bond traders who traded like weird mortgage-backed securities that I think didn't print to trace for a while, where they would buy a bond at 70 and then they'd call a customer and be like, oh, I think I can get that bond for you at 90, but I got to twist the guy's arm. You know, it's like, he's like really driving a hard bargain, but let me see if I can get it for you for 90. And then they'd sell it to them for 90. It was all just a lie. They'd like make up dramatic stories about how they were negotiating for the bond price. And like, if it had just printed to the tape that everyone could see, like none of that would have worked, right? Like the customers would have just said, hey, so you bought it at 70, so sell it to me for 71. And so what I learned from this time story and from like the CFTC enforcement actions is that the cotton market is like kind of like the bond market in a more diffuse way, which is that if you're a big like cotton exporter and you sign an export contract, you don't like print that to the tape, but you like fill out a form and send it to like a government agency, and the government agency publishes like a weekly review of cotton supply and demand. And farmers use that weekly review to set their prices. And so what happened is there's a cotton intermediary, like trading firms, who would sign big export contracts and then
19: wait
17: a while to report them. And in the interim, they would go buy cotton from farmers at prices that were, some people think, too low because the farmers didn't have accurate market information. And, you know, the Times story has quotes from like a Mississippi State University professor who's a national cotton expert. He said, he had told major cotton traders in industry meetings, you are trying to hide this information that should be public so you can rip off the growers. Like to him, and I think to some cotton growers, this is just like lying about bond trades. This is just a fraud where you are lying about the price that you're getting for cotton, you know, by omission, so that you can buy cotton too cheap. But to other people, including the current CFTC, this is like, what? You filled out a form late. Who cares, right? So like the Times story says that the CFTC says that the Biden administration fined industries billions of dollars for minor administrative offenses. And it quotes the former acting chair of the CFTC objecting to charging companies for paperwork errors, right? And so there's this question of like, mm-hmm. when these cotton companies wait 5 weeks to file the form. One to 5 weeks. Is that fraud? You know, is it like lying about trade prices, or is it a paperwork error?
19: So stressed out right then.
17: Right. There's like this, you know, there's like a natural experiment where like the Biden administration settled with one of these companies and had to pay a large fine, you know, weeks before the Biden administration was out. And then the Trump administration was like, ah, this is fine. Don't worry about it. And they dropped the case against the other one. So one paid a fine, one didn't because of just timing. 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I'm Matt Levine.
19: And I'm Mary Childs.
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21: Monday was a hectic day for commuters as several Washington State ferry routes were out of service or down to one boat. State Ferries says nearly 24 crew members called out sick and all qualified fill-in employees refused to work. Meanwhile, after years of legal battle, the U.S. Supreme Court has decided to drop the case of 8 Snohomish County firefighters placed on unpaid leave for refusing the COVID-19 vaccine. In other news, a sexual assault investigations unit run by the state attorney general's office is now permanent. The sexual assault investigation support team will work on areas ranging from prosecutions, cold case reviews, anti-human trafficking work, as well as data collection and analysis. And ground has been broken on a new tsunami evacuation tower in Westport. It's the third tower in the state and can hold at least 1,000 people. I'm Lillian James. 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
0: From Bloomberg World Headquarters in New York, I'm Doug Krisner. Let's update top stories and market action as well. A little bit of positivity for equity trading across the APAC region, particularly in areas where technology is concerned. Right now, the Nikkei is higher by around 0.4%, and in Seoul, the Kospi is rising about 0.2%. We had a rally in mega-cap tech share stateside, helping the S&P to a gain of around 0.6%, and then in the composite index and the NASDAQ 100 closed at record highs. NVIDIA and Microsoft driving the bulk of those gains. Those advances seem to be overshadowed, or I should say overshadowed, concerns about still elevated treasury bond yields at the long end of the curve. During New York trading, the 10-year was up about 3 basis points to 5.30%. We're holding at that level now in the Tokyo session. The 2-year is up a basis point at the moment at 4.82%. Crude oil prices are steady now after declining in New York trading. Saudi Arabia cut prices for customers in Asia, which would suggest that physical supplies across the Middle East are becoming a little more readily available. In New York trading, WTI was down 1.8%. Separately, Saudi and Yemeni forces pressured a counteroffensive against Houthi fighters earlier today. Obviously, the aim here is to try to oust the rebels, particularly from the port city of Makkah. And obviously, there is a big risk given security concerns around energy exports. If you eliminate those risks, you're probably going to do better where the market is concerned. Separately today, President Trump signed an executive order to ease restrictions on the use of a tax-exempt variety of diesel fuel. Trump is trying to bring costs down ahead of the November midterm elections. Right now, in the oil market, WTI at 89.43 were virtually unchanged. In Sydney, ASX 200 up 0.4%. Again, in Seoul, the Kospi up 0.2%. The Nikkei higher by 0.3%. Global news, 24 hours a day, and whatever you want it with Bloomberg News Now. 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
8: 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I'm David Gura. Today on the show, we're talking about the rise of the romantasy economy.
9: A band of shadow wraps around my waist a second before my hair is swept to the side, and Zayden sets his lips to the juncture of my neck and shoulder in an open mouth kiss.
8: Don't touch that dial. You are still listening to the Big Take Podcast. But today, we're bringing you into the world of romantasy.
9: Oh, yes. I gasp as an immediate flare of heat races down my spine at the lash of his tongue, the scrape of his teeth, and my head falls back against his shoulder.
25: They should employ you to read these audiobooks, Hannah.
9: That is one of the less explicit parts in the book.
8: Hannah Miller and Madison Muller are reporters at Bloomberg. Hannah was just reading from Onyx Storm, a novel by Rebecca Yarros. It sold 2.7 million copies in its first week last year. And it became the fastest-selling adult novel in 20 years. And it's just one title in a rapidly growing genre that has readers hooked.
9: It's a combination of romance and fantasy.
25: Werewolves, shifters, dragons, fairies, with some romance element. I mean, you can just kind of like pick and choose what you want, and there's probably a romantasy book that you can find.
8: As the genre has taken off, so has the near billion-dollar industry around it, which includes merchandise and bespoke bookstores, podcasts, and film adaptations, all centered around the work of authors who transport readers to misty kingdoms and dangerous war academies.
26: If you love reading smart and romantasy, you need to go to the new romance bookstore in London.
27: Just found out that Indigo is selling an ACOTAR merch collection. I'm not going to lie. I'm going to be picking up a couple of things.
28: Day 3 of Romanticy Con, and most of the convention and the signing is done, but we're now getting ready for the Masquerade Ball.
8: So how is the rapid growth of this genre reshaping our mortal world? And how could its reign take the business of books to new heights? I'm David Gura, and this is The Big Take from Bloomberg News. Today on the show, how romantasy became the next big thing in publishing, and how warlords, dragons, and shadow daddies are driving a new and booming economy. Madison Mueller's day job is covering healthcare for Bloomberg.
25: I am also a massive Romanticy fan and reader myself, so I begged them to let me do this story with Hannah.
8: Hannah Miller covers media.
5: I was a huge fantasy nerd growing up. I loved Harry Potter. I loved Hunger Games, all these books.
25: People who loved Twilight, who liked things like that, it is the same sort of romance, high stakes, fantasy elements. And a lot of readers say that it feels familiar and it feels like they are falling in love with reading again.
8: What you both set out to do here is dig into this romanticy economy. How does that translate to business?
5: So this is just for U.S. book sales for 2025. Close to $1 billion worth of romanticy books were sold in the U.S. last year. Those are huge numbers. I got to go to a big event called BookCon for this story. It's a book convention. And you have people coming in costume, wearing leathery black wings, furry tails, ball gowns. They're all coming to see their favorite authors, get their book signed, and buy up merch. They also get free books and giveaways, and those get brutal. People shove each other and push each other, trying to be the first to grab a free copy. So it gets a little intense at times, but it's really fun. And it kind of was described to me as Comic-Con for women. And one of the authors there was talking about how a guy came up to her and was degrading her for writing porn. And she just said, "I'll go cry into my piles of money. Thanks."
8: That's amazing. That book con Hannah went to was back in April, and it's the first one that's been held since the pandemic. And in those intervening years, romanticy has grown into a behemoth genre in the publishing world. It dominated book con with panels like "I'm in Love with a Monster" and "Are We Still Single Because of Fictional Characters?" Hot takes on the most iconic book boyfriends of our time.
25: Most of the people reading these books are reading like 20, 30, 40 books a year, and so that's a pretty incredible literacy rate if you're thinking about it, and it's driven a lot more people into reading and also into reading other genres as well.
8: Romanticy novels span a range of themes, settings, and characters, but there's a certain vibe to them. One of the genre's breakout series is A Court of Thorns and Roses by Sarah J. Maas, known by its shorthand ACOTAR.
5: A Court of Thorns and Roses follows a young human who ends up trapped in a world populated by very sexy, fairy-like people.
8: Okay.
5: It's important to know that they're all impossibly beautiful. And while she's trying to help save this kingdom, she finds herself trapped in a love triangle. And things get crazy. I'll just say that.
8: It sold more than 9 million copies in the U.S. alone in 2024. There's also Fourth Wing by Rebecca Yarros, the first in her Empyrean series. Hannah read from the third book in that series earlier.
25: Fourth Wing is about a young woman named Violet Sorengale who enters into this elite, really cutthroat war academy. And at this war academy, the way that you sort of succeed is by kind of like bonding with a dragon. And she meets this man, Zayden, who is sort of her enemy at the beginning. They hate each other. And of course, they end up falling in love over the course of this book and this series. And there's lots of dragons involved, and they have powers as well. So there's that element too, some magic involved.
8: That series has sold more than 12 million editions in the U.S. as of 2025.
5: And it features a common trope in romanticy, which is the shadow daddy.
8: Tell me about the shadow daddy.
5: A shadow daddy is very sexy. Okay. He usually has dark, beautiful hair. He has a tortured past. He's very mysterious, a bit closed off emotionally. And some shadow daddies can literally control shadows using magic. And that comes into play both in fighting and romance and lots of other ways.
8: But for all the money flowing in from these books, they also have their detractors. What kind of blowback has this genre gotten?
25: People sort of ridicule it for being not serious.
8: Tawdry.
25: Yeah, porn, like Hannah said, sort of like that there's no real substance to these books. They're not intellectual and they're just degraded. People don't consider it a serious form of reading.
5: Some of the tropes get criticized as well. Some of these shadow daddies are in positions of power over their human lover. Sometimes they're hundreds of years older than their lover. So these are things that come up, you know, like, is this a healthy relationship that's being promoted? Are people romanticizing a villain versus a hero? So, yeah, those are very frequent topics of conversation in the romanticy fan community.
25: the truth is that a lot of these books actually feature really strong female characters who are have the world on their shoulders, oftentimes literally like have to save their kingdom or their world. And they have, you know, interesting or difficult pasts that they have to cope with and sort of move past. And so there are a lot of like more serious themes in these books.
8: One of the big propellers of romanticy is Book Talk, this corner of TikTok where readers share recommendations. It's where you'll find diehard fans diving into the worlds of these books, picking them apart and hyping them up to other readers. It's also become a really important customer base for the publishing industry.
25: Romanticy has been definitely one of the biggest themes, biggest corners of Book Talk. Creators with massive followings. I mean, we're talking tens of thousands or hundreds of thousands of followers who have even been able to make careers for themselves out of just reviewing and talking about books, filming reactions to their favorite books.
12: I knew you guys said this was crazy. I knew you guys said keep reading, because you're never going to even believe.
25: And they're able to leave corporate jobs to sort of do this full time because there's just such a demand and a captive audience. And it's created communities of readers too. So people who go to Book Talk to find their next read, they want to find something that's like the last, you know, A Court of Thorns and Roses or Fourth Wing, and they're looking for different recommendations.
13: If this is the series that got you into reading, I have 19 book recommendations for you.
25: They meet friends on here. They find, you know, like-minded people who then they go on book retreats with. There's community events. There's trivia nights.
8: Hannah and Madison actually went to one of those trivia nights for research, of course.
14: And it was so much fun. It was really hard. We did not win.
25: We definitely lost.
14: There were three teams that had perfect scores, and it just showed how obsessed they are with these books.
8: And that obsession has fueled a near billion-dollar economy.
25: There's a lot of businesses that have become really successful, you know, selling, making merch that are related to these books. We spoke to a company called Rebel and Floor for this story. They're one of the most popular. They've been around for the past few years. They make all kinds of things, shirts, sweatshirts, jewelry, bookmarks, basically like anything that you could possibly want related to these books.
14: And we've also seen some more creative businesses pop up. So romanticy themed vacation retreats where people go to beautiful locations that are kind of similar to the settings in these romanticy books.
25: We spoke to a Dartmouth professor who is literally writing a book herself on the whole economic engine behind romanticy, and she teaches this in her class at Dartmouth. So it's like another example of the ways that this category, this genre, has become super entrenched and is an economic driving force right now, and also is getting more people back into reading.
15: It was about 6 months after When Dark Window had come out, and it started getting a few what we'd call viral takes.
8: Rachel Gillig is the author of two popular series that blend romance with gothic fantasy.
15: Because of things like Book Talk, because of the pandemic and that more people were discussing books in online spaces, it made my second book, my sophomore novel, New York Times bestseller. It awes me and is strange to me that people recognize me because I'm quite quiet in my everyday life. I used to be a preschool teacher, and if you would have told me that 10 years ago, I would have not believed you.
8: What is life like for a successful author of one of these books?
25: It's like almost Taylor Swift level.
8: Is that right?
25: I mean, these authors have really massive fan bases.
8: Bloomberg's Madison Muller has been reporting on the rise of the romanticy genre, and the popularity of the books has made some of these authors pop star famous.
25: They're rubbing shoulders with other celebrities. I mean, Sarah J. Maas, who is the author of A Court of Thorns and Roses, has been spotted in Brooklyn many times with Margot Robbie, the actress, and they're supposedly good friends now. She was also on Call Her Daddy with Alex Cooper, a very popular podcast. And so they've reached this level of fame that is usually reserved for pop stars or celebrities.
8: And that popularity of authors in the space and their work has started to tip the scales of power in the publishing industry.
25: Some of the, biggest name publishers are chasing after this genre, and these book deals are big. I mean, we're talking like seven-figure book deals for these authors that people know and love and follow on social media. We spoke to Kensington, which is a New York-based independent publisher. They've been one of the most sort of successful in this genre, have snapped up a lot of really big books and emerging authors. And Kensington said it's gotten increasingly competitive. They're having to sort of change up their playbook a bit and pitching authors in a different way of what sorts of benefits they can offer them, just because a lot of these authors already have big audiences and have self-published, and they're like, well, why would we need you?
8: This has been the Big Take podcast on Bloomberg Radio. I'm David Gura, and I spoke with Bloomberg's Hannah Miller and Madison Muller about the rise of the romanticy economy. You can hear the rest of the episode on the Big Take wherever you get your podcasts.
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1: ABC News. I'm Sherry Preston. Chance of justice for Jane Doe on the campus of Cornell University following the lawsuit filed by Jane Doe, who says she was raped by numerous men at a fraternity bedroom 2 years ago. Cornell says it disciplined the seven men involved. This student says it's not nearly enough.
16: Stop calling it the Cornell Seven. It's Cornell. The systems placed by this university and the state of New York have allowed sexual assault culture to thrive and for rape to go unpunished.
1: That student at a campus protest, New York Governor Kathy Hochul has appointed special prosecutor Letitia James to investigate further. President Trump staging the signing of an executive order while in Nebraska last night. The order allowing truckers to use so-called red dye diesel.
17: To officially waive the off-road requirement and allow anyone to purchase tax-free red dye diesel for any reason.
1: That diesel is sold without state or federal taxes and is used in things like tractors and excavators. The price of diesel averaging about $6.30 a gallon. Before the war with Iran, it was less than $4 a gallon. Longtime televangelist Jim Baker has died. Here's ABC's Jim Ryan.
18: It was as polished as any TV talk show of the era.
19: The PTL Television Network presents Jim.
18: Jim and Tammy Faye Baker sat atop an evangelistic empire valued in the hundreds of millions. Then,
21: I feel we've made a mistake.
18: Scandal. Jim Baker admitted to an affair with a church clerk, was indicted for fraud, and did 5 years in prison, telling his followers,
21: we've asked God to forgive us, and we asked them to forgive us.
18: He and Tammy Faye later divorced. Baker's current wife, Lori, posted last night that her husband had died at 86. Jim Ryan, ABC News.
1: Protesting students blockading their high schools across France again. The students demanding more resources be spent on the nation's school system. This is ABC News.
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22: All but one of the routes operated by state ferries completely shut down or operated with just one boat for most of Monday. Northwest News Radio's Denise Whitaker has more.
23: The reason? Sick calls. Washington State Ferry says 23 engine room employees, all represented by the Marine Engineers Beneficial Association, or MEBA, called out sick. The state says every employee qualified to fill those positions also declined coming in. Social media posts from commuters included support for state workers for better pay, but also criticized the idea of sick outs. Kitsap Transit was able to add a few midday sailings between Bremerton and Seattle to help people who rely on that particular route.
22: MEBA says in a statement the call-ins were not initiated or aided by the union, while Governor Ferguson says in a statement causing significant harm or inconvenience to the people of Washington State is not the way to address the union's issues. Meanwhile, a local nonprofit that offers assistance and resources to people facing deportation is laying off workers and reducing hours of its hotline. The Washington Immigrant Solidarity Network has laid off 18 workers since early September, leaving only 14 people on staff. The Seattle Times reports a union drive by employees and the current presidential administration is getting the blame. In other news, the state attorney general's office now has a permanent unit dedicated to sexual assault investigations. We get the details from Northwest News Radio's Eric Hines.
29: State Attorney General Nick Brown says the team will move from using federal funding dedicated since 2017 to now being state funded. The sexual assault investigation support team will support areas ranging from prosecution, cold case reviews, anti-human trafficking work, and data collection and analysis. Brown says at least 22 cases have been solved so far, with more cases pending. State lawmakers approved the funding in 2024. Federal funding ran out this past September 30th.
22: I'm Lillian James. 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
6: Revive I-5 work on the Ship Canal Bridge will still be happening.
2: Do we really need to shut down half the northbound freeway?
7: Working weekends, it would probably take us at least 10 years to complete this project.
9: That means you've only got two lanes across the Ship Canal Bridge.
2: It's long overdue work on one of the busiest bridges in the region.
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22: Another mild day Tuesday. We'll see highs in the mid-60s with lows in the low 50s. Expect mostly cloudy conditions with the possibility of some sunbreaks. I'm Lillian James. 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
2: Good morning and welcome to America's Morning News for Tuesday, October 6th, 2026. I'm Rich Johnson, and coming up this hour, protests, responses, and a recorded phone call.
10: You did tell me you were sober, by the way.
2: The latest on the gang rape scandal at Cornell University.
11: EU Commission spokesperson Eva Perchevoskova says the bloc's closely monitoring reports of a suspected plague case in Russia. I'm Charles Tillesma.
24: President Trump's midterm blitz continuing in Nebraska. I'm Blake Berman.
26: A school bus flipped over on its roof during a multi-vehicle crash in Central Florida.
30: It was a terrible, tragic morning.
26: I'm Lisa Dwyer.
31: Paramount Skydance is closing on its multi-billion dollar takeover of Warner Brothers Discovery. I'm Jennifer King.
32: A former music pastor in Ohio who appeared briefly on American Idol was sentenced to life in prison without parole.
33: I failed them.
32: I'm Ed Donahue.
2: A climate change first on the docket for the U.S. Supreme Court. All ahead on America's Morning News. 7 minutes past the hour. The rage over the 2024 gang rape scandal at Cornell University is overwhelming the upstate New York campus. A big protest on campus Monday was one of the more peaceful events.
34: Cornell needs a system that is not corrupt, that puts the students first instead of the university, that puts students and protects them as opposed to protecting donors, trustees, and the university's image.
2: Student Soham Behra was among hundreds who flooded the space near the student center for a protest. While students called for justice, the school's main administration building was splashed with graffiti and damaged overnight. Speakers faulted fraternities, the university trustees, and Cornell president Michael Kotlikoff, saying he and his administration have prioritized protecting the university's reputation over student safety. Kotlikoff responded with a video statement.
35: What happened to Jane Doe in 2024 is deeply disturbing and will weigh heavily on our community for years to come.
2: But the most dramatic development came from ABC, which obtained an audio recording of a phone call between the victim and one of the suspects, Matthew Ingalls.
10: You did tell me you were sober, by the way. You did. You said you hadn't been anywhere.
2: Which contradicts what Jane Doe reportedly told Ingalls, that she had had 10 shots before coming to that fraternity party. In the conversation the woman recorded, Ingalls told his version of the night.
10: You come in, say hi, we start dancing for like maybe 3 to 5 minutes, and then I pop the question. You say yes, then I remember like we didn't know who else to bring, so I go up to who was on the dance floor too. And I popped the question, and he's like, yeah, and then we go upstairs.
2: Also, CNN has obtained documents showing that the Cornell University Police Department drafted a letter to Verizon and T-Mobile saying that a warrant would be coming for phone records related to a sexual assault allegation. But it's not clear if that draft was actually sent to the phone companies, if there were any subpoenas, or if the county prosecutor was made aware of that request. As for the phone call we heard, the attorney for Jane Doe tells CNN there are more, with some of the other students alleged to have been involved. Late Monday night, an attorney for one of the seven accused of raping Jane Doe called for Special Prosecutor Letitia James to step down, citing her previous social posts about the case. Both the U.S. and the European Union are watching a suspected pneumonic plague case in eastern Russia. It's led to the death of a researcher and the isolation of hundreds of others in Siberia. Correspondent Charles de Ledesma reports both President Trump and Secretary of State Rubio say the U.S. is closely monitoring the situation and is ready to help if Russia asks for it.
0: There's very limited travel between the U.S. and Russia, obviously. But like anything else, something like that gets out, it could quickly spread. So we're watching and monitoring it closely. I don't think it's cause for alarm, but it is cause for focus and a cause to just keep an eye on it. And we're doing that.
1: The germs have really become relatively stronger than they were. And things that used to work for pneumonia don't work as well anymore. So that will help. Anybody that has that kind of a problem, we're always willing to help. We'll help.
11: EU Commission spokesperson Eva Hershey-Rosova says the bloc's closely monitoring reports of a suspected plague case in Russia after a worker in Irkutsk died of pneumonia of unknown origin.
5: We are aware of the reports concerning the laboratory incident in Russia, seemingly involving a pathogen causing plague. Just to give you a broader picture, plague is an infectious disease that can be caused by bacteria Yersinia pestis. It's treatable by antibiotics.
11: The European Center for Disease Prevention assesses the risk of infection for people living in the EU as very low, citing the very low likelihood of the disease being imported and spreading through secondary transmission. I'm Charles de Ledesma.
2: Republicans and Democrats are focused on the midterm elections, now less than a month away. The Hill's Blake Berman reports on President Trump's rally in Nebraska and what he's telling voters to do now that just weeks ago he wanted to ban.
8: We're going to Nebraska.
12: President Trump's midterm blitz continuing in Nebraska Monday, a state where the governor's mansion, a Senate seat, and three House seats are on the ballot.
13: We're bringing it way down. Look at the prices. They're coming way down. And the others, the big one is always going to be gasoline and oil. That's the big one. And that's going to come down at numbers lower than it was when I went through Iowa and I looked at it, $1.85.
12: With a month until Election Day, Decision Desk HQ right now gives Democrats a 76% chance of regaining control of the House come November. The likelihood of a flip narrower in the Senate, which DDHQ has as a 56% chance of happening. Democrats are seeking big gains as voters grapple with concerns about inflation and the cost of living amid high gas prices and an unpopular war with Iran. Republicans, in part, are banking on their bank as they maintain a considerable cash advantage heading into the final midterm push.
2: That's Blake Berman reporting. It's 13 minutes after the hour. A new Supreme Court term is underway, and President Trump doubles down on Medicare assistance. Those stories and more coming up. This is America's Morning News.
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0: Welcome back to America's Morning News. I'm Richard Johnson. It's 17 after. The weather across America is a sharp contrast from coast to coast. California's October heat wave continues. Afternoon temperatures will climb well into the 90s in some coastal areas and parts of the Central Valley reaching the lower 100s. Warm nights will offer limited relief. Across the Great Basin and Northern Rockies, temps also remain unusually warm. Some Northern Rockies locations could reach the middle and upper 80s. In the Pacific Northwest, morning clouds and pockets of fog give way to afternoon sunshine. Farther east, cooler air settles across the Great Lakes and Northeast. From Michigan to Maine, afternoon readings generally reach the upper 50s and 60s, following morning temperatures in the 30s and 40s. That cooler air pushes toward Tennessee and the Carolinas, with a stronger taste of fall arriving tomorrow. Along the Gulf Coast, the heavy rain threat gradually eases as a stalled front slips south. But northern Florida and the Georgia border area could see slow-moving thunderstorms and locally heavy downpours. That's your weather across America. A student in Florida did not make it to school after the school bus she was in overturned and crashed in Florida. Correspondent Lisa Dwyer reports on how that deadly accident happened.
1: A school bus flipped over on its roof during a multi-vehicle crash in Central Florida, killing two people, Polk County Sheriff Grady Judd.
2: It was a terrible, tragic morning. We had a beautiful 10th grade girl lose her life
1: when a white Chevy Malibu veered across the center line, striking the bus. The impact ripped a tire off the bus, causing it to crash head-on into an oncoming silver Jeep, which then caught on fire.
2: There's a second deceased person in the silver Jeep.
1: Some 39 people, mostly all high school students, were on the bus headed to Winter Haven High School in Winter Haven, Florida. Superintendent of Polk County Public Schools, Frederick Hyde, says students train for situations like this.
3: And we are very, very fortunate today that more students were not seriously injured.
1: Sound courtesy WFTS. I'm Lisa Dwyer.
0: The new Supreme Court term has begun with a case from Colorado dealing with climate change. But only eight justices heard the arguments. Samuel Alito recused himself over energy stocks in his investment portfolio. More from correspondent Lindsay Whitehurst.
4: The Supreme Court began its new term hearing arguments in a major climate change case. The case comes out of Boulder, Colorado, where the local city and county say that they should be able to sue oil and gas companies to help them pay their fair share of damage related to climate change. The

0: companies say that those lawsuits aren't the way to deal with a global issue like climate change. Billions of dollars are potentially at stake. The court is hearing other significant cases this term, including the legality of bans on AR-15-style semi-automatic rifles, sometimes known as assault weapons, and two major immigration cases that go to the heart of President Donald Trump's hardline agenda. They're also hearing a case over whether religious preschools can participate in state-funded programs.
1: That's correspondent Lindsay Whitehurst. President Trump's doubling down on promising financial benefits to voters. He now says he'll send seniors $90 to help pay Medicare Part B premiums. The government says the money to cover those checks will come from the Medicare Improvement Fund. That's a pool of money Congress set up to help pay for improvements to Medicare. That money comes as the Trump administration has also started sending out $500 checks to nearly a million people who paid what the White House says were excessive fees under the Affordable Care Act. In business news, Paramount's merger with Warner Brothers Discovery is moving forward. The deal expected to close today. Correspondent Jennifer King has more.
2: Paramount Skydance is closing on its multi-billion dollar takeover of Warner Brothers Discovery. The new Hollywood media giant will be known as Skydance Corporation. David Ellison announced he's bringing in Mattel chairman Enon Kreese as co-CEO. It's one of the biggest mergers in media history, bringing together two of America's oldest movie studios with Paramount Plus, Nickelodeon, HBO Max, TBS, the Cartoon Network, CBS, and CNN under one umbrella. The company settled an antitrust lawsuit with state's attorneys general in late September, with terms including a minimum of 30 movies per year and an independent board to resolve editorial disputes at CNN and CBS News. The company is retaining Mark Thompson as CNN's editor-in-chief. I'm Jennifer King.
1: Treasury yields traded higher to start the week, with the benchmark U.S. 10-year yield closing at a fresh multi-decade high, also reaching a new high, the tech-heavy NASDAQ. Here's the latest in business news.
3: I'm Seth Zutel, and this is the AP Markets Report. Stocks rose to the edge of their latest record after a couple of buyout announcements helped lift the market. The S&P 500 rose 0.7% Monday. The benchmark index pulled within 0.3% of the all-time high it set during the summer. The Dow rose 90 points, that's about 0.2%. The NASDAQ Composite climbed 1.1% to set a record of its own. Oil prices bounced between $100 and $103 a barrel before settling at a little over $100. Oil prices have been shaky because of uncertainty about when the war with Iran might allow the global crude oil industry to stabilize. Worries about inflation getting worse have sent bond yields higher. The yield on the 10-year treasury rose to 5.31%. Seth Sutel, New York.
1: Some Starbucks customers say 8 protein drinks labeled sugar-free actually have quite a bit of naturally occurring sugar in them, as much as 21 grams in venti sizes. That's far beyond federal rules governing the sugar-free claim. 3 customers have filed a class action suit over the sugar-free label, which is used in tandem with the phrase "no sugar added." Starbucks says the claims have no merit and everything is clearly labeled. 23 minutes after the hour. Still to come, a former American Idol contestant learns his sentence, and a big day for a classic hot breakfast cereal. This is America's Morning News.
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1: Welcome back to America's Morning News. I'm Rich Johnson. 25 minutes past the hour. Crying and still pleading his innocence, a former American Idol singer faced a judge and learned his fate in the death of his wife. Correspondent Ed Donahue has the story.
8: A former music pastor in Ohio who appeared briefly on American Idol was sentenced to life in prison without parole for killing his wife. Prosecutors say Caleb Flynn staged a home invasion after shooting his wife Ashley, then claimed she was killed by a burglar. Flynn was having an affair at the time.
9: I made vows to Ashley on her wedding day. I failed those vows.
8: Flynn was in tears in court and said he lied about a lot of things.
9: I am not lying. What I say, I did not kill my wife.
8: Flynn apologized in court to his family, starting with his two daughters. Judge Jeanine Pratt read from a victim impact statement from one of the daughters.
10: And I quote, "What did Ashley ever do to make you hate her so much?"
8: Prosecutors read a text message Flynn sent to his lover the night before the shooting that read, "I choose you. I'm free. Actions will come tomorrow." I'm Ed Donahue.
1: A historic day for cream of wheat, REM, a well-known vaccine and a popular social media app. Here's Brian Calvert with America's Almanac.
11: Good morning. It was on October 6th, 1893, cream of wheat was invented by Nabisco Foods. In 1956, Dr. Albert Sabin developed an oral polio vaccine. Flash forward to 1992. REM releases their eighth studio album, Automatic for the People. It featured this massive hit called Night Swimming. In 2006, after 46 years of business, Tower Records announced it was going out of business. In 2010, the social media app Instagram was released to the public. In 2023, new research confirmed fossil footprints between 23 and 21,000 years old at the White Sands National Park, New Mexico. And this was the number one country song in America on October 6th, 2003.
12: It's only
11: is courtesy of Alan Jackson and Jimmy Buffett.
12: It's 5 o'clock somewhere.
11: That's America's Almanac. I'm Brian Calvert on America's Morning News.
1: 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With executive producer Jeff McKay, I'm Richard Johnson. And this is America's Morning News.
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18: ABC News, I'm Sherry Preston. Amid protests at Cornell over allegations of rape at frat 2 years ago, we're now hearing from some of those involved. ABC News has obtained recordings of phone calls that the victim, identified as Jane Doe, made afterward. ABC's Peter Haralambos.
19: In the 2 days before she actually reported this to the Cornell University Police Department, she called three of the men who allegedly assaulted her and asked them in some ways to recount the evening in their own words. She secretly recorded these phone calls and basically asked them to help her better understand what happened that evening.
18: President Trump signing an order that would allow diesel that is usually only permitted on farms to be used on the roads that he says could bring down prices. Longtime televangelist Jim Baker has died at the age of 86. The empire he built with wife Tammy Faye crumbled after he admitted that he had an affair. Students are again protesting in France, blocking schools, demanding more money be spent on education. This is ABC News.
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17: Monday was a hectic day for commuters as several Washington State ferry routes were out of service or down to one boat. State Ferries says nearly 24 crew members called out sick and all qualified fill-in employees refused to work. Meanwhile, after years of legal battle, the U.S. Supreme Court has decided to drop the case of 8 Snohomish County firefighters placed on unpaid leave for refusing the COVID-19 vaccine. In other news, a sexual assault investigations unit run by the state attorney general's office is now permanent. The sexual assault investigation support team will work on areas ranging from prosecutions, cold case reviews, anti-human trafficking work, as well as data collection and analysis. And ground has been broken on a new tsunami evacuation tower in Westport. It's the third tower in the state and can hold at least 1,000 people. I'm Lillian James. 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
2: Another mild day Tuesday. We'll see highs in the mid-60s with lows in the low 50s. Expect mostly cloudy conditions with the possibility of some sun breaks. I'm Lillian James. 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
3: Good morning and welcome back to America's Morning News for Tuesday, October 6th, 2026. I'm Rich Johnson, and coming up this half hour,
4: in a political reversal, President Trump is asking Republicans to use all methods to vote.
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6: Soldiers and Gold Star families are pressing Army leadership after a deadly Iranian drone strike.
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6: I'm Ed Donahue.
8: Former Illinois lawmaker Dennis Hastert has died at age 84. I'm Jennifer King.
9: About a third of rural voters say the Trump administration's immigration enforcement has been positive for their community. Marcela Sanchez, Washington.
10: Meta's glasses are being banned in some places overseas. I'm tech correspondent Chuck Palm.
11: The 2026 Nobel Prize in Medicine is awarded to three scientists. I'm Lisa Dwyer.
12: Everything is tickety-boo once again for two British music legends. I'm Kevin Carr.
3: All ahead on America's Morning News. It's 24 minutes till the top of the hour. Vice President J.D. Vance was in Fairbanks, Alaska Monday, stumping for a GOP senator who is behind in the polls to his Democratic rival. This while President Trump was in Nebraska. That's where one of the state's three House seats has no incumbent running, while the governor and one senator are up for re-election. As News Nation's Rashad Hudson reports, the president's doing a 180 when it comes to a voting method he says is flawed. He's now telling supporters, don't wait till Election Day. Use mail-in voting.
4: President Trump has traveled the country railing against voting by mail.
13: And hopefully at a later date, there'll be no mail-in ballots. Mail-in ballots are inherently corrupt.
4: The Trump administration even took its push to change mail-in voting rules to the Supreme Court. The justices rejected that request, keeping those new restrictions blocked for this year's midterm elections.
13: Vote early, vote by mail, or vote in person on Election Day.
4: Now, in a political reversal, President Trump is asking Republicans to use all methods to vote.
13: No, vote by mail or vote in person. I'd rather have them vote in person, but they can vote by mail if they want, because we seem to have no choice, because a lot of people want to vote by mail, but a lot of very good people also want to vote in person. You can do either. What we're concerned about is there seems to be a lot of, there is a lot of cheating in vote by mail.
4: Political scientists say it's a big shift for a president who spent years questioning the security of voting by mail.
14: You can't beat him, join him. The fact is, it's legal in many states.
4: Political science professor Aubrey Jewett says in a red state like Florida, where he's located, Republicans used to vote by mail in higher numbers than Democrats until President Trump bashed that method of voting.
14: Republicans are not turning out to vote by mail nearly as much as they used to.
4: All of this comes as the president is still pushing the Save America Act, which would require proof of citizenship to register for federal elections and an ID to vote, and would place restrictions on mail-in voting. Rashad Hudson, News Nation, Washington.
3: The families of some Americans wounded in an Iranian attack on a U.S. tactical operations center in Kuwait back in March are raising serious and dangerous concerns. They're speaking out following an Associated Press report about the response after the drone strike. That included the need to use Google to find a hospital when emergency aid did not arrive. More from correspondent Ed Donahue.
6: Soldiers and Gold Star families are pressing Army leadership after a deadly Iranian drone strike. Six soldiers were killed in Kuwait in a drone strike in March.
7: We were all working, and then all of a sudden, I wake up on the floor.
6: 13 Army soldiers spoke to the AP. Several spoke on the record, including Lieutenant Colonel Tim Halber, which is rare for troops still in the Army.
7: The only way, the reason why some of us were able to get to a hospital is because some people were outside of the building, still had their phones, and they could Google where the nearest hospital was.
6: Many of the wounded say commanders had been warned the facility was vulnerable to a drone strike, but the warnings went unheeded.
15: The three major bases were protected.
5: no one thought about arraying the forces to protect the rest of Kuwait.
6: They also say serious injuries were not treated promptly or adequately.
15: I've also received probably about 3 or 4 large pieces of shrapnel that are still in my forehead. In addition to that, I've got some lacerations on my face, upper lip, nose, eyebrow, and little pieces all throughout my cheeks. My neck, I got a few pieces that got caught in there. My left shoulder had a large piece that was actually removed. But I also got infected on my right shoulder.
6: The Army has completed an investigation, but it hasn't been released.
7: I'm hoping that there's investigations that are really trying to get down and find out exactly why this had to happen.
6: No comment from the Pentagon or the Army.
7: I'm here, and that's the big thing. You know, and hopefully, you know, I'll get the right ratings so that, you know, the VA will help out in my DOD retirement, because obviously I still have a family to take care of, and I still have a house and cars to pay off.
6: I'm Ed Donahue.
3: You might have heard about this over the weekend when several members of San Diego State's football team were out because of an outbreak of the mumps. Campus-wide, SDSU reports more than a dozen cases of the mumps. Details from News Nation's Wiley Jawari.
16: At San Diego State, a mumps outbreak is growing. 14 confirmed cases, up from 3 confirmed and 2 probable cases reported last month.
17: Mumps is a very contagious viral infection. The classic symptoms are swelling of our salivary glands, and it causes puffy cheeks and a painful swollen jaw.
16: SDSU says the outbreak involves one athletic team and one other person linked to it. Now the university is offering daily screenings, contact tracing, and an additional dose of the MMR vaccine to people identified as close contacts.
18: I mean, I've been a little nervous recently just walking around and stuff, you know.
19: I've heard it's just with the football team and stuff, but I had a dream that I had mumps, so. And they told me, and I woke up really scared.
16: The virus spreads through saliva and respiratory droplets, shared drinks, and close contact. And sports can give it an easy path from one person to another.
17: Sports teams are very vulnerable because they're not just hanging out casually for a few minutes. They're usually together for hours. Sometimes they're in team rooms, they're in locker rooms, they're in weight rooms, they're traveling, they're sharing meals.
16: This comes as the Aztecs prepare to host Texas State on Saturday.
17: It's pretty easy to spread because on college campuses, people are often in close proximity to each other. They're hanging out in small spaces, in dorm rooms. Vaccination is really where we can dramatically reduce these cases.
18: I mean, I've heard a lot, like your face blows up and it's like really contagious, and like honestly, it's been scaring me a good amount. My buddies, honestly, we haven't gone out in a couple days. We've been really nervous. It's my first time leaving the house.
20: It's mainly email. That's how the school communicates to us. I'm pretty happy with how they've been treating the outbreak.
3: That's News Nation's Wiley Jawari. It's 16 till. A disgraced Speaker of the House and a disgraced TV evangelist have died. And it will soon be death by firing squad for a U.S. Army major. Details on the way on America's Morning News.
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23: According to a new report from Discovery Education, 92% of students say that engaging lessons make school more fun. And more than 90% of educators said engagement is critical for student achievement. Student engagement is essential for learning, but gaps remain about how to achieve, measure, and sustain students' interest in the classroom. Although 63% of students agreed that students are highly engaged in school, only 45% of teachers and 51% of principals surveyed agreed with the same statement. Educators disagreed on the top indicators of engagement. 72% of teachers said asking thoughtful questions was the strongest indicator of student engagement, while 54% of superintendents rate performing well on assessments as a top engagement indicator. Also, 2/3 of students said they believed that AI could help them learn faster, yet fewer than half of teachers report using AI themselves to complete tasks. 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
3: This is America's Morning News. I'm Rich Johnson. 12 minutes till. Weather across America means heat in California, a chilly start in the northern states, and lingering downpours in Florida. Across northern Florida and near the Georgia state line, slow-moving thunderstorms could produce locally heavy rain. The broader Gulf Coast rain threats gradually diminishing as a frontal boundary moves south, but Florida keeps scattered showers and thunderstorms in the forecast. In the Great Lakes and Northeast, it feels much more like October. Morning temperatures range from the mid-30s to the mid-40s. Afternoon highs from Michigan to Maine stay mainly in the 60s, with some spots holding in the upper 50s. Cooler air also works southward Tennessee and the Carolinas. The more noticeable cool down arrives tomorrow as high pressure builds across the east. In the west, the opposite story, a persistent heat wave across central and southern California and into the Great Basin, with temps running 15 to 20 degrees above normal. The Pacific Northwest remains milder, with areas of low morning clouds and fog, then afternoon sun breaks, highs mostly in the 60s to around 70. And that's your weather across America. A former Speaker of the House who went to prison has died. Correspondent Jennifer King has more on the passing of House Speaker Dennis Hastert.
24: Former Illinois lawmaker Dennis Hastert has died at age 84. The Republican was House Speaker from 1999 to 2007, replacing Newt Gingrich, and played a key role in the Bill Clinton impeachment trial in advancing President George W. Bush's agenda. But his legacy was eclipsed by allegations that he had molested high school athletes during his prior career as a teacher and wrestling coach in Yorkville. In 2016, Hastert pled guilty to evading banking laws related to hush money payments over unspecified misconduct and was sentenced to 15 months behind bars. The Kendall County Coroner's Office says Hastert died of natural causes at home under hospice care. I'm Jennifer King.
3: The former U.S. Army major who killed 13 people at Fort Hood, Texas in 2009 will be executed by firing squad. The Pentagon says the execution order for Nadal Hassan was recommended by Secretary Pete Hegseth and approved by President Trump. Hassan, an Army major and psychiatrist, opened fire at Fort Hood on November 5th, 2009, killing 13 and wounding 32 others as he shouted Allahu Akbar. During his trial, prosecutors alleged that Hassan was motivated by an unwillingness to be deployed to Afghanistan and a sense of duty to kill as many American soldiers as possible. It would mark the first time since World War II that the U.S. military has executed someone by firing squad. A new poll finds that rural voters are divided over whether President Trump's immigration policies have benefited or hurt their communities. Correspondent Marcela Sanchez explains.
9: About a third of rural voters say the Trump administration's immigration enforcement has been positive for their community, while about a third say it's been negative. Roughly 3 in 10 say it's had no impact. That's according to an Associated Press KFF survey of more than 2,000 rural voters polled in August. The survey finds that rural supporters of President Trump's Make America Great Again MAGA movement are especially likely to say they see a benefit to Trump's immigration policies where they live. But many rural voters also say immigrants are a key part of their local economies. And some believe Trump's immigration actions have gone too far. Roughly 3/4 of rural voters say it's extremely or very important for midterm candidates to talk about immigration. Marcela Sanchez, Washington.
3: Longtime Christian broadcaster and televangelist Jim Baker has died. Baker was known for hosting the PTL Club and developing the PTL Satellite Network, as well as building the Christian theme park Heritage USA with then-wife Tammy Faye Baker. Jim Baker resigned from the ministry in 1987 after paying hush money to a church secretary who said she'd been sexually assaulted by him. The next year, Baker was indicted on several counts, including mail fraud related to PTL's finances. Jim Baker was 86. Tech news. A major European retailer is pulling Meta's smart glasses off its shelves over privacy concerns. America's Morning News tech correspondent Chuck Palm has more on that story.
10: In case you didn't know, there's a light on Meta's smart glasses that's supposed to tell you when they're recording. The problem is, you can cover it up. I'm in Belgium this week, and this one hits right where I'm at. One of the biggest eyewear chains in the Netherlands pulled Meta's Ray-Ban smart glasses off its shelf in Holland and Belgium. This is the first retailer anywhere to do it. And their reason is simple. A customer can film people who have no idea that they are being recorded. In Great Britain, a pub company, Weatherspoon, has restricted the glasses in its pubs. A Dutch consumer group also says they will take Meta to court. And there's a lawsuit in the States claiming that video from the glasses was reviewed by people at the company without the knowledge of anyone that was in the footage. Meta says the light blinks whenever you record, and you can't switch that off, and that the camera will shut down if somebody tries to cover it. Privacy laws in the United States say that you can record people without their knowledge if they are in public. However, next time you're having dinner across from somebody with some snazzy glasses, you should ask them the question, are you recording me with those? I'm Chuck Palm for America's Morning News.
3: In sports, the White Sox are a game away from advancing to the American League Championship Series for the first time in 21 years. Chicago beat Cleveland 4-3 to take a 2-0 lead in the best-of-five series. The Tampa Bay Rays are also in the driver's seat for the other ALCS spot, thanks to a 5-2 win over the Yankees and a 2-0 lead. It's back to the National League today as the Brewers, up 2-0 on the Padres, are in San Diego. The only tied-up series resumes in Atlanta after the Braves and Dodgers split the first two games in L.A. The Hurricane Katrina 20th anniversary game was anything but a repeat. Last night, it was all Atlanta, a 45-24 win. It's 7 minutes till. Still to come, two rock superstars reconcile. This is America's Morning News.
11: 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We will produce power for the folks around this area, and this land will have a legacy. As a rancher, I think that's what we really hope for.
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3: Welcome back to America's Morning News. I'm Rich Johnson. It's 5 minutes till. This year's Nobel Prize in Medicine goes to three scientists for shining light on brain activity. Correspondent Lisa Dwyer reports.
12: Secretary General of the Nobel Committee, Thomas Perlman, announced that the 2026 Nobel Prize in Medicine is awarded to three scientists.
13: Jointly to Karl Deisseroth, Peter Hegemann, and Georg Nagel.
12: His work in optogenetics led to a tool that uses light to help unravel how the brain works. Karl Deisseroth says he was stunned.
14: Well, it was surprising to me, and so I almost couldn't speak for a little bit.
12: The breakthrough began when Hegemann explored how a single-celled type of green algae can swim towards light. He and Nagel discovered a protein that, when illuminated by blue light, opens a channel to create an electrical impulse. Deisseroth then worked with the gene that controls that protein to create a light-controlled switch for nerve cells in the brains of living mice. That new tool is being used in laboratories around the world. I'm Lisa Dwyer.
3: They are two of the best-known singers and performers of all time, but they've also had a long-running feud until now. America's Morning News entertainment reporter Kevin Carr reports that Phil Collins and Paul McCartney are putting past bad blood behind them.
25: For more than two decades, Genesis frontman and successful solo artist Phil Collins has had a row with Beatles legend Paul McCartney. This week on Piers Morgan Uncensored, Collins let everyone know that the two music icons have buried the hatchet.
26: We kissed and made up.
25: The feud goes back to 2022 when Collins and McCartney performed at Buckingham Palace for the Queen's Golden Jubilee. Collins explained to Morgan that he asked McCartney to sign his first edition copy of Hunter Davis's Beatles biography. Then McCartney made a demonstrative comment.
26: And he probably didn't mean it like it sounded, but he said, he's a big Beatles fan, is our little Phil.
25: Collins made the story public in his 2016 memoir, Not Dead Yet, even though he now admits that it was a bigger deal to him than it was to McCartney.
26: So I was kind of surprised at that particular tone of reply. I probably made more of it than he meant. I did make more of it.
25: Just a few weeks ago, in preparation for the King's Trust auction, which sells music memorabilia for charity, McCartney called Collins directly to address the issue.
26: So he said, what is all this about? I said, I wish I'd never said it, Paul. I wish I'd never said it. He said, I thought we were good, you know?
25: Now at ages 75 and 84, Collins and McCartney are once again on friendly terms. I'm entertainment reporter Kevin Carr for America's Morning News.
3: Another shout out to another charter station, Classic Hits 93 BNV, serving East Central Ohio and Wheeling, West Virginia. 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The executive producer is Jeff McKay. I'm Rich Johnson, and this is America's Morning News.
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17: Sherry Preston. With the midterms exactly 1 month from today, President Trump says he has a new plan to address the cost of gas and diesel fuel, which has skyrocketed thanks to the war in Iran.
18: President Trump making a new move to bring down diesel prices by making a tax-free fuel used mostly by farmers legal for everyone.
19: Tonight I'm going to sign a historic executive order to officially waive the off-road requirement and allow anyone to purchase tax-free red dye diesel for any reason.
18: Red dye diesel is the same as regular diesel, but it's dyed red to show it's exempt from the federal highway tax, about 24 cents a gallon. Until now, putting red dye diesel in a truck on the highway was illegal.
17: ABC Sophie Flay, the president rallying in Nebraska, a state he easily won in 2024. Protests on the campus of Cornell University as ABC obtains phone calls made between Jane Doe and one of those she is accusing of raping her at a frat house 2 years ago.
27: He's the guy who, at two points in this Snapchat message, writes to this entire group, which has nearly 60 members in it, that they should come up to this room and, quote, whip it out. There is even a moment as well where he sends what appears to be a photo of him and Jane Doe in the bedroom that he sends to this entire fraternity group chat. When he's trying to explain why did so many people end up in the bedroom, he phrases it more in terms of it was late, it was crowded, people were on the balcony, they just kind of flowed in. Whereas in these messages, you can see he's explicitly inviting people to come up.
17: ABC's Peter Haralambos. The Nobel Prize in Physics awarded to a University of Wisconsin scientist who led a team credited with the discovery of high-energy neutrinos in outer space. The Nobel Committee says that helped pave the way for a new kind of astronomy. More than 35 million Californians are under heat alerts again today, with Southern and Central California in dangerous conditions. Downtown L.A., Burbank, San Diego, all setting highs for temperature. This is ABC News.
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28: State Ferry says nearly two dozen crew members called out sick Monday morning, forcing the system to tie up 13 of its 18 boats. When an employee calls in sick, the boat cannot operate without a replacement per U.S. Coast Guard requirements, and those replacements refuse to come in. The state on social media points the finger at a union, stating that the engine room employees who called out, along with those who said they could not come in to cover, are members of the Marine Engineers Beneficial Association, or MEBA. Governor Ferguson has issued a statement saying, in part, causing significant harm and inconvenience to the people of Washington State is not the way to address the union's issues. However, MEBA says in a statement the call were not initiated or aided by the union. Instead, they, quote, represent a frantic cry for help from an abused and frustrated group of highly skilled and committed workers, end quote. Meanwhile, after years of legal battle, the Supreme Court decides to drop a lawsuit out of Snohomish County. Northwest News Radio's Austin Smith reports.
29: The case of eight firefighters placed on unpaid leave for refusing the COVID-19 vaccine has been ongoing since 2022. Those workers saying their religious beliefs were not treated fairly by Snohomish Regional Fire and Rescue. A U.S. Court of Appeals landed in favor of the county, so that lawsuit was then forwarded to the United States Supreme Court for a review of that decision. But now, reported by the Everett Herald, the High Court will not be taking the case. That means the previous ruling that there was no religious discrimination stands.
28: And a sexual assault investigations unit run by the state attorney general's office is now permanent. State AG Nick Brown says what was once a federally funded operation is now funded by the state. The sexual assault investigation supply support team will work on areas ranging from prosecutions, cold case reviews, anti-human trafficking work, as well as data collection and analysis. I'm Lillian James. 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
0: Rick was experiencing some pain in his knee.
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28: Another mild day Tuesday. We'll see highs in the mid-60s with lows in the low 50s. Expect mostly cloudy conditions with the possibility of some sunbreaks. I'm Lillian James. 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
3: Good morning and welcome to America's Morning News for Tuesday, October 6th, 2026. I'm Rich Johnson, and coming up this hour, protests, responses, and a recorded phone call.
20: You did tell me you were sober, by the way.
3: The latest on the gang rape scandal at Cornell University.
22: EU Commission spokesperson Eva Kershaw-Rozova says the bloc's closely monitoring reports of a suspected plague case in Russia. I'm Charles Tillesma.
24: President Trump's midterm blitz continuing in Nebraska. I'm Blake Berman.
30: A school bus flipped over on its roof during a multi-vehicle crash in Central Florida.
31: It was a terrible, tragic morning.
30: I'm Lisa Dwyer.
32: Paramount Skydance is closing on its multi-billion-dollar takeover of Warner Brothers Discovery. I'm Jennifer King.
33: A former music pastor in Ohio who appeared briefly on American Idol was sentenced to life in prison without parole.
34: I failed the test.
33: I'm Ed Donahue.
3: A climate change first on the docket for the U.S. Supreme Court. All ahead on America's Morning News. 7 minutes past the hour. The rage over the 2024 gang rape scandal at Cornell University is overwhelming the upstate New York campus. A big protest on campus Monday was one of the more peaceful events.
35: Cornell needs a system that is not corrupt, that puts the students first instead of the university, that puts students and protects them as opposed to protecting donors, trustees, and the university's image.
3: Student Soham Behra was among hundreds who flooded the space near the student center for a protest. While students called for justice, the school's main administration building was splashed with graffiti and damaged overnight. Speakers faulted fraternities, the university trustees, and Cornell President Michael Kotlikoff, saying he and his administration have prioritized protecting the university's reputation over student safety. Kotlikoff responded with a video statement.
36: What happened to Jane Doe in 2024 is deeply disturbing and will weigh heavily on our community for years to come.
3: But the most dramatic development came from ABC, which obtained an audio recording of a phone call between the victim and one of the suspects, Matthew Ingalls.
20: You did tell me you were sober, by the way. You did. You said you hadn't been anywhere.
3: Which contradicts what Jane Doe reportedly told Ingalls, that she had had 10 shots before coming to that fraternity party. In the conversation the woman recorded, Ingalls told his version of the night.
20: You come in, say hi, we start dancing for like maybe 3 to 5 minutes, and then I pop the question, you say yes, then I remember, like, we didn't know who else to bring. So I go to who was on the dance floor too, and I pop the question, and he's like, yeah, and then we go upstairs.
3: Also, CNN has obtained documents showing that the Cornell University Police Department drafted a letter to Verizon and T-Mobile saying that a warrant would be coming for phone records related to a sexual assault allegation. But it's not clear if that draft was actually sent to the phone companies, if there were any subpoenas, or if the county prosecutor was made aware of that request. As for the phone call we heard, the attorney for Jane Doe tells CNN there are more, with some of the other students alleged to have been involved. Late Monday night, an attorney for one of the seven accused of raping Jane Doe called for Special Prosecutor Letitia James to step down, citing her previous social posts about the case. Both the U.S. and the European Union are watching a suspected pneumonic plague case in eastern Russia. It's led to the death of a researcher and the isolation of hundreds of others in Siberia. Correspondent Charles De Ledesma reports both President Trump and Secretary of State Rubio say the U.S. is closely monitoring the situation and is ready to help if Russia asks for it.
4: There's very limited travel between the U.S. and Russia, obviously. But like anything else, something like that gets out, it could quickly spread. So we're watching and monitoring it closely. I don't think it's cause for alarm, but it is cause for focus and a cause to just keep an eye on it. And we're doing that.
5: The germs have really become relatively stronger than they were. And things that used to work for pneumonia don't work as well anymore. So we'll help. Anybody that has that kind of a problem, we're always willing to help. We'll help.
22: EU Commission spokesperson Eva Hershey-Rosova says the bloc's closely monitoring reports of a suspected plague case in Russia after a worker in Irkutsk died of pneumonia of unknown origin.
6: We are aware of the reports concerning the laboratory incident in Russia, seemingly involving a pathogen causing plague. Just to give you a broader picture, plague is an infectious disease that can be caused by bacteria Yersinia pestis. It's treatable by antibiotics.
22: The European Center for Disease Prevention assesses the risk of infection for people living in the EU as very low, citing the very low likelihood of the disease being imported and spreading through secondary transmission. I'm Charles De Ledesma.
3: Republicans and Democrats are focused on the midterm elections, now less than a month away. The Hill's Blake Berman reports on President Trump's rally in Nebraska and what he's telling voters to do now that just weeks ago he wanted to ban.
7: We're going to Nebraska.
24: President Trump's midterm blitz continuing in Nebraska Monday, a state where the governor's mansion, a Senate seat, and three House seats are on the ballot.
12: We're bringing it way down. Look at the prices. They're coming way down. And the others, the big one is always going to be gasoline and oil. That's the big one. And that's going to come down at numbers lower than it was when I went through Iowa and I looked at it, $1.85.
24: With a month until Election Day, Decision Desk HQ right now gives Democrats a 76% chance of regaining control of the House come November. The likelihood of a flip narrower in the Senate, which DDHQ has as a 56% chance of happening. Democrats are seeking big gains as voters grapple with concerns about inflation and the cost of living amid high gas prices and an unpopular war with Iran. Republicans, in part, are banking on their bank as they maintain a considerable cash advantage heading into the final midterm push.
3: That's Blake Berman reporting. It's 13 minutes after the hour. A new Supreme Court term is underway, and President Trump doubles down on Medicare assistance. Those stories and more coming up. This is America's Morning News.
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0: Welcome back to America's Morning News. I'm Richard Johnson. It's 17 after. The weather across America is a sharp contrast from coast to coast. California's October heat wave continues. Afternoon temperatures will climb well into the 90s in some coastal areas and parts of the Central Valley reaching the lower 100s. Warm nights will offer limited relief. Across the Great Basin and Northern Rockies, temps also remain unusually warm. Some Northern Rockies locations could reach the middle and upper 80s. In the Pacific Northwest, morning clouds and pockets of fog give way to afternoon sunshine. Farther east, cooler air settles across the Great Lakes and Northeast. From Michigan to Maine, afternoon readings generally reach the upper 50s and 60s, following morning temperatures in the 30s and 40s. That cooler air pushes toward Tennessee and the Carolinas, with a stronger taste of fall arriving tomorrow. Along the Gulf Coast, the heavy rain threat gradually eases as a stalled front slips south. But northern Florida and the Georgia border area could see slow-moving thunderstorms and locally heavy downpours. That's your weather across America. A student in Florida did not make it to school after the school bus she was in overturned and crashed in Florida. Correspondent Lisa Dwyer reports on how that deadly accident happened.
1: A school bus flipped over on its roof during a multi-vehicle crash in Central Florida, killing two people, Polk County Sheriff Grady Judd.
2: It was a terrible, tragic morning. We had a beautiful 10th grade girl lose her life.
1: When a white Chevy Malibu veered across the center line, striking the bus. The impact ripped a tire off the bus, causing it to crash head-on into an oncoming silver Jeep, which then caught on fire.
2: There's a second deceased person in the silver Jeep.
1: Some 39 people, mostly all high school students, were on the bus headed to Winter Haven High School in Winter Haven, Florida. Superintendent of Polk County Public Schools, Frederick Hyde, says students trained for situations like this.
3: And we are very, very fortunate today that more students were not seriously injured.
1: Sound courtesy WFTS. I'm Lisa Dwyer.
0: The new Supreme Court term has begun with a case from Colorado dealing with climate change. But only eight justices heard the arguments. Samuel Alito recused himself over energy stocks in his investment portfolio. More from correspondent Lindsay Whitehurst.
4: The Supreme Court began its new term hearing arguments in a major climate change case. The case comes out of Boulder, Colorado, where the local city and county say that they should be able to sue oil and gas companies to help them pay their fair share of damage related to climate change. The companies say that those lawsuits aren't the way to deal with a global issue like climate change. Billions of dollars are potentially at stake. The court is hearing other significant cases this term, including the legality of bans on AR-15 style semi-automatic rifles, sometimes known as assault weapons, and two major immigration cases that go to the heart of President Donald Trump's hardline agenda. They're also hearing a case over whether religious preschools can participate in state-funded programs.
0: That's correspondent Lindsay Whitehurst. President Trump's doubling down on promising financial benefits to voters.

0: He now says he'll send seniors $90 to help pay Medicare Part B premiums. The government says the money to cover those checks will come from the Medicare Improvement Fund. That's a pool of money Congress set up to help pay for improvements to Medicare. That money comes as the Trump administration has also started sending out $500 checks to nearly a million people who paid what the White House says were excessive fees under the Affordable Care Act. In business news, Paramount's merger with Warner Brothers Discovery is moving forward. The deal expected to close today. Correspondent Jennifer King has more.
1: Paramount Skydance is closing on its multi-billion dollar takeover of Warner Brothers Discovery. The new Hollywood media giant will be known as Skydance Corporation. David Ellison announced he's bringing in Mattel chairman Enon Kreese as co-CEO. It's one of the biggest mergers in media history, bringing together two of America's oldest movie studios with Paramount Plus, Nickelodeon, HBO Max, TBS, the Cartoon Network, CBS, and CNN under one umbrella. The company settled an antitrust lawsuit with state's attorneys general in late September, with terms including a minimum of 30 movies per year and an independent board to resolve editorial disputes at CNN and CBS News. The company is retaining Mark Thompson as CNN's editor-in-chief. I'm Jennifer King.
0: Treasury yields traded higher to start the week, with the benchmark U.S. 10-year yield closing at a fresh multi-decade high, also reaching a new high, the tech-heavy NASDAQ. Here's the latest in business news.
2: I'm Seth Zutel, and this is the AP Markets Report. Stocks rose to the edge of their latest record after a couple of buyout announcements helped lift the market. The S&P 500 rose 0.7% Monday. The benchmark index pulled within 0.3% of the all-time high it set during the summer. The Dow rose 90 points. That's about 0.2%. The NASDAQ composite climbed 1.1% to set a record of its own. Oil prices bounced between $100 and $103 a barrel before settling at a little over $100. Oil prices have been shaky because of uncertainty about when the war with Iran might allow the global crude oil industry to stabilize. Worries about inflation getting worse have sent bond yields higher. The yield on the 10-year treasury rose to 5.31%. Seth Sutel, New York.
0: Some Starbucks customers say eight protein drinks labeled sugar-free actually have quite a bit of naturally occurring sugar in them, as much as 21 grams in venti sizes. That's far beyond federal rules governing the sugar-free claim. Three customers have filed a class action suit over the sugar-free label, which is used in tandem with the phrase "no sugar added." Starbucks says the claims have no merit and everything is clearly labeled. 23 minutes after the hour. Still to come, a former American Idol contestant learns his sentence, and a big day for a classic hot breakfast cereal. This is America's Morning News.
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0: Welcome back to America's Morning News. I'm Rich Johnson. 25 minutes past the hour. Crying and still pleading his innocence, a former American Idol singer faced a judge and learned his fate in the death of his wife. Correspondent Ed Donahue has the story.
7: A former music pastor in Ohio who appeared briefly on American Idol was sentenced to life in prison without parole for killing his wife. Prosecutors say Caleb Flynn staged a home invasion after shooting his wife Ashley, then claimed she was killed by a burglar. Flynn was having an affair at the time.
8: I made vows to Ashley on our wedding day. I failed those vows.
7: Flynn was in tears in court and said he lied about a lot of things.
8: I am not lying. What I say, I did not kill my wife.
7: Flynn apologized in court to his family, starting with his two daughters. Judge Jeanine Pratt read from a victim impact statement from one of the daughters.
9: And I quote, "What did Ashley ever do to make you hate her so much?"
7: Prosecutors read a text message Flynn sent to his lover the night before the shooting that read, "I choose you. I'm free. Actions will come tomorrow." I'm Ed Donahue.
0: A historic day for Cream of Wheat, REM, a well-known vaccine and a popular social media app. Here's Brian Calvert with America's Almanac.
10: Good morning. It was on October 6th, 1893, cream of wheat was invented by Nabisco Foods. In 1956, Dr. Albert Sabin developed an oral polio vaccine. Flash forward to 1992. REM releases their eighth studio album, Automatic for the People. It featured this massive hit called Night Swimming. In 2006, after 46 years of business, Tower Records announced it was going out of business. In 2010, the social media app Instagram was released to the public. In 2023, new research confirmed fossil footprints between 23 and 21,000 years old at the White Sands National Park, New Mexico. And this was the number one country song in America on October 6th, 2003.
11: It's only half past 12.
10: Is courtesy of Alan Jackson and Jimmy Buffett.
11: It's 5 o'clock somewhere.
10: That's America's Almanac. I'm Brian Calvert on America's Morning News.
0: America's Morning News for Tuesday, October 6, 2026 is a production of AccuMinute and is distributed by Talk Media Network. With executive producer Jeff McKay, I'm Richard Johnson. And this is America's Morning News.
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17: ABC News, I'm Sherry Preston. President Trump campaigning in Nebraska, signing off on an order to allow a type of tax-free diesel normally restricted to farms to be used on the roads. That could bring down prices. He also talked about keeping Iran from getting a nuclear weapon and joked about an Iranian attack.
18: It's a small price to pay for keeping the world safe, keeping our country safe. They can take out a city. Let him take out Los Angeles. Let him take out San Diego. This is a very small price to pay.
17: Health officials keeping an eye on Russia after reports of a case of pneumonic plague killing a lab worker in Siberia. Former White House COVID response coordinator Dr. Ashish Jha.
19: If it was a simple a vial broke, somebody got infected, it would be unlikely that it would lead to a quarantining and monitoring of 200 people. So that makes me concerned that there might be something else happening.
17: This is ABC News.
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21: Nearly two dozen engine room employees called out sick, sparking mass cancellations for Washington State ferries. WSF says all of those employees are members of the Marine Engineers Beneficial Association. The union says the call-ins were not initiated or aided by MEBA. Instead, they, quote, represent a frantic cry for help from an abused and frustrated group of highly skilled and committed workers, end quote. Meanwhile, the U.S. Supreme Court has denied requests to review a lower court decision in favor of Snohomish Regional Fire and Rescue. This all started in 2022. When eight firefighters were placed on leave after saying their religious beliefs meant they couldn't get the COVID vaccine. And the Washington Immigrant Solidarity Network is laying off workers and reducing hours of its hotline. The Seattle Times reports a union drive by employees and the current presidential administration is getting the blame. 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
21: Another mild day Tuesday. We'll see highs in the mid-60s with lows in the low 50s. Expect mostly cloudy conditions with the possibility of some sunbreaks. I'm Lillian James. 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
0: Good morning and welcome back to America's Morning News for Tuesday, October 6th, 2026. I'm Rich Johnson, and coming up this half hour,
1: in a political reversal, President Trump is asking Republicans to use all methods to vote.
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3: Soldiers and Gold Star families are pressing Army leadership after a deadly Iranian drone strike.
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5: Former Illinois lawmaker Dennis Hastert has died at age 84. I'm Jennifer King.
7: About a third of rural voters say the Trump administration's immigration enforcement has been positive for their community. Marcela Sanchez, Washington.
8: Meta's glasses are being banned in some places overseas. I'm tech correspondent Chuck Paul.
9: The 2026 Nobel Prize in Medicine is awarded to three scientists. I'm Lisa Dwyer.
11: Everything is tickety-boo once again for two British music legends. I'm Kevin Carr.
0: All ahead on America's Morning News. It's 24 minutes till the top of the hour. Vice President J.D. Vance was in Fairbanks, Alaska Monday, stumping for a GOP senator who is behind in the polls to his Democratic rival. This while President Trump was in Nebraska. That's where one of the state's three House seats has no incumbent running, while the governor and one senator are up for re-election. As News Nation's Rashad Hudson reports, the president's doing a 180 when it comes to a voting method he says is flawed. He's now telling supporters, don't wait till Election Day. Use mail-in voting.
1: President Trump has traveled the country railing against voting by mail.
2: And hopefully at a later date, there'll be no mail-in ballots. Mail-in ballots are inherently corrupt.
1: The Trump administration even took its push to change mail-in voting rules to the Supreme Court. The justices rejected that request, keeping those new restrictions blocked for this year's midterm elections.
2: Vote early, vote by mail, or vote in person on Election Day.
1: Now, at a political reversal, President Trump is asking Republicans to use all methods to vote.
2: No, vote by mail or vote in person. I'd rather have them vote in person, but they can vote by mail if they want, because we seem to have no choice, because a lot of people want to vote by mail, but a lot of very good people also want to vote in person. You can do either. What we're concerned about is there seems to be a lot of, there is a lot of cheating in vote by mail.
1: Political scientists say it's a big shift for a president who spent years questioning the security of voting by mail.
29: You can't beat him, join him. The fact is, it's legal in many states.
1: Political science professor Aubrey Jewett says in a red state like Florida, where he's located, Republicans used to vote by mail in higher numbers than Democrats until President Trump bashed that method of voting.
29: Republicans are not turning out to vote by mail nearly as much as they used to.
1: All of this comes as the president is still pushing the Save America Act, which would require proof of citizenship to register for federal elections and an ID to vote, and would place restrictions on mail-in voting. Rashad Hudson, News Nation, Washington.
0: The families of some Americans wounded in an Iranian attack on a U.S. tactical operations center in Kuwait back in March are raising serious and dangerous concerns. They're speaking out following an Associated Press report about the response after the drone strike. That included the need to use Google to find a hospital when emergency aid did not arrive. More from correspondent Ed Donahue.
3: Soldiers and Gold Star families are pressing Army leadership after a deadly Iranian drone strike. Six soldiers were killed in Kuwait in a drone strike in March.
30: We're all working, and then all of a sudden, I wake up on the floor.
3: 13 Army soldiers spoke to the AP. Several spoke on the record, including Lieutenant Colonel Tim Halber, which is rare for troops still in the Army.
30: The only way, the reason why some of us were able to get to a hospital is because some people were outside of the building, still had their phones, and they could Google where the nearest hospital was.
3: Many of the wounded say commanders had been warned the facility was vulnerable to a drone strike, but the warnings went unheeded.
31: The three major bases were protected. No one thought about arraying the forces to protect the rest of Kuwait.
3: They also say serious injuries were not treated promptly or adequately.
32: I've also received probably about three or four large pieces of shrapnel that are still in my forehead. In addition to that, I've got some lacerations on my face, upper lip, nose, eyebrow, and little pieces all throughout my cheeks. My neck, I got a few pieces that got caught in there. My left shoulder had a large piece that was actually removed. But I also got impacted on my right shoulder.
3: The Army has completed an investigation, but it hasn't been released.
30: I'm hoping that there's investigations that are really trying to get down and find out exactly why this had to happen.
3: No comment from the Pentagon or the Army.
30: I'm here, and that's the big thing. You know, and hopefully, you know, I'll get the right ratings so that, you know, the VA will help out in my DoD retirement, because obviously I still have a family to take care of, and I still have a house and cars to pay off.
3: I'm Ed Donahue.
0: You might have heard about this over the weekend when several members of San Diego State's football team were out because of an outbreak of the mumps. Campus-wide, SDSU reports more than a dozen cases of the mumps. Details from News Nation's Wiley Jawari.
4: At San Diego State, a mumps outbreak is growing. 14 confirmed cases, up from 3 confirmed and 2 probable cases reported last month.
6: Mumps is a very contagious viral infection. The classic symptoms are swelling of our salivary glands, and it causes puffy cheeks and a painful swollen jaw.
4: SDSU says the outbreak involves one athletic team and one other person linked to it. Now the university is offering daily screenings, contact tracing, and an additional dose of the MMR vaccine to people identified as close contacts.
10: I mean, I've been a little nervous recently just walking around and stuff, you know.
13: I've heard it's just with the football team and stuff, but I had a dream that I had mumps, so. And they told me, and I woke up really scared.
4: The virus spreads through saliva and respiratory droplets, shared drinks, and close contact. And sports can give it an easy path from one person to another.
6: The sports teams are very vulnerable because they're not just hanging out casually for a few minutes. They're usually together for hours. Sometimes they're in team rooms, they're in locker rooms, they're in weight rooms, they're traveling, they're sharing meals.
4: This comes as the Aztecs prepare to host Texas State on Saturday.
6: It's pretty easy to spread because on college campuses, people are often in close proximity to each other. They're hanging out in small spaces and dorm rooms. Vaccination is really where we can dramatically reduce these cases.
10: I mean, I've heard a lot of, like, your face blows up and it's like really contagious, and like, honestly, it's been scaring me a good amount. My buddies, honestly, we haven't gone out in a couple days. We've been really nervous. It's my first time leaving the house.
14: It's mainly email. That's how the school communicates to us. I'm pretty happy with how they've been treating the outbreak.
0: That's News Nation's Wiley Jawari. It's 16 till. A disgraced Speaker of the House and a disgraced TV evangelist have died. And it will soon be death by firing squad for a U.S. Army major. Details on the way on America's Morning News.
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17: 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And more than 90% of educators said engagement is critical for student achievement. Student engagement is essential for learning, but gaps remain about how to achieve, measure, and sustain students' interest in the classroom. Although 63% of students agreed that students are highly engaged in school, only 45% of teachers and 51% of principals surveyed agreed with the same statement. Educators disagreed on the top indicators of engagement. 72% of teachers said asking thoughtful questions was the strongest indicator of student engagement, while 54% of superintendents rate performing well on assessments as a top engagement indicator. Also, two-thirds of students said they believe that AI could help them learn faster, yet fewer than half of teachers report using AI themselves to complete tasks. 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
0: This is America's Morning News. I'm Rich Johnson. 12 minutes till. Weather across America means heat in California, a chilly start in the northern states, and lingering downpours in Florida. Across northern Florida and near the Georgia state line, slow-moving thunderstorms could produce locally heavy rain. The broader Gulf Coast rain threats gradually diminishing as a frontal boundary moves south, but Florida keeps scattered showers and thunderstorms in the forecast. In the Great Lakes and Northeast, it feels much more like October. Morning temperatures range from the mid-30s to the mid-40s. Afternoon highs from Michigan to Maine stay mainly in the 60s, with some spots holding in the upper 50s. Cooler air also works southward Tennessee and the Carolinas. The more noticeable cool down arrives tomorrow as high pressure builds across the east. In the west, the opposite story, a persistent heat wave across central and southern California and into the Great Basin with temps running 15 to 20 degrees above normal. The Pacific Northwest remains milder with areas of low morning clouds and fog, then afternoon sun breaks, highs mostly in the 60s to around 70. And that's your weather across America. A former Speaker of the House who went to prison has died. Correspondent Jennifer King has more on the passing of House Speaker Dennis Hastert.
20: Former Illinois lawmaker Dennis Hastert has died at age 84. The Republican was House Speaker from 1999 to 2007, replacing Newt Gingrich, and played a key role in the Bill Clinton impeachment trial in advancing President George W. Bush's agenda. But his legacy was eclipsed by allegations that he had molested high school athletes during his prior career as a teacher and wrestling coach in Yorkville. In 2016, Hastert pled guilty to evading banking laws related to hush money payments over unspecified misconduct and was sentenced to 15 months behind bars. The Kendall County Coroner's Office says Hastert died of natural causes at home under hospice care. I'm Jennifer King.
0: The former U.S. Army major who killed 13 people at Fort Hood, Texas in 2009 will be executed by firing squad. The Pentagon says the execution order for Nedal Hassan was recommended by Secretary Pete Hegseth and approved by President Trump. Hassan, an Army major and psychiatrist, opened fire at Fort Hood on November 5, 2009, killing 13 and wounding 32 others as he shouted Allahu Akbar. During his trial, prosecutors alleged that Hassan was motivated by an unwillingness to be deployed to Afghanistan and a sense of duty to kill as many American soldiers as possible. It would mark the first time since World War II that the U.S. military has executed someone by firing squad. A new poll finds that rural voters are divided over whether President Trump's immigration policies have benefited or hurt their communities. Correspondent Marcela Sanchez explains.
2: About a third of rural voters say the Trump administration's immigration enforcement has been positive for their community, while about a third say it's been negative. Roughly 3 in 10 say it's had no impact. That's according to an Associated Press KFF survey of more than 2,000 rural voters polled in August. The survey finds that rural supporters of President Trump's Make America Great Again MAGA movement are especially likely to say they see a benefit to Trump's immigration policies where they live. But many rural voters also say immigrants are a key part of their local economies. And some believe Trump's immigration actions have gone too far. Roughly 3/4 of rural voters say it's extremely or very important for midterm candidates to talk about immigration. Marcela Sanchez, Washington.
0: Longtime Christian broadcaster and televangelist Jim Baker has died. Baker was known for hosting the PTL Club and developing the PTL Satellite Network, as well as building the Christian theme park Heritage USA with then-wife Tammy Faye Baker. Jim Baker resigned from the ministry in 1987 after paying hush money to a church secretary who said she'd been sexually assaulted by him. The next year, Baker was indicted on several counts, including mail fraud related to PTL's finances. Jim Baker was 86. Tech news. A major European retailer is pulling Meta's smart glasses off its shelves over privacy concerns. America's Morning News tech correspondent Chuck Palm has more on that story.
7: In case you didn't know, there's a light on Meta's smart glasses that's supposed to tell you when they're recording. The problem is, you can cover it up. I'm in Belgium this week, and this one hits right where I'm at. One of the biggest eyewear chains in the Netherlands pulled Meta's Ray-Ban smart glasses off its shelf in Holland and Belgium. This is the first retailer anywhere to do it. And their reason is simple. A customer can film people who have no idea that they are being recorded. In Great Britain, a pub company, Weatherspoon, has restricted the glasses in its pubs. A Dutch consumer group also says they will take Meta to court. And there's a lawsuit in the States claiming that video from the glasses was reviewed by people at the company without the knowledge of anyone that was in the footage. Meta says the light blinks whenever you record, and you can't switch that off, and that the camera will shut down if somebody tries to cover it. Privacy laws in the United States say that you can record people without their knowledge if they are in public. However, next time you're having dinner across from somebody with some snazzy glasses, you should ask them the question, are you recording me with those? I'm Chuck Palm for America's Morning News.
0: In sports, the White Sox are a game away from advancing to the American League Championship Series for the first time in 21 years. Chicago beat Cleveland 4-3 to take a 2-0 lead in the best-of-five series. The Tampa Bay Rays are also in the driver's seat for the other ALCS spot, thanks to a 5-2 win over the Yankees and a 2-0 lead. It's back to the National League today as the Brewers, up 2-0 on the Padres, are in San Diego. The only tied-up series resumes in Atlanta after the Braves and Dodgers split the first two games in L.A. The Hurricane Katrina 20th anniversary game was anything but a repeat. Last night, it was all Atlanta, a 45-24 win. It's 7 minutes till. Still to come, two rock superstars reconcile. This is America's Morning News.
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0: Welcome back to America's Morning News. I'm Richard Johnson. It's 5 minutes till. This year's Nobel Prize in Medicine goes to three scientists for shining light on brain activity. Correspondent Lisa Dwyer reports.
21: Secretary General of the Nobel Committee Thomas Perlman announced that the 2026 Nobel Prize in Medicine is awarded to three scientists.
22: Jointly to Karl Deisseroth, Peter Hegemann, and Georg Nagel.
21: Whose work in optogenetics led to a tool that uses light to help unravel how the brain works. Karl Deisseroth says he was stunned.
23: Well, it was surprising to me, and so I almost couldn't speak for a little bit.
21: The breakthrough began when Hegemann explored how a single-celled type of green algae can swim towards light. He and Nagel discovered a protein that, when illuminated by blue light, opens a channel to create an electrical impulse. Deisseroth then worked with the gene that controls that protein to create a light-controlled switch for nerve cells in the brains of living mice. That new tool is being used in laboratories around the world. I'm Lisa Dwyer.
0: They are two of the best-known singers and performers of all time, but they've also had a long-running feud until now. America's Morning News entertainment reporter Kevin Carr reports that Phil Collins and Paul McCartney are putting past bad blood behind them.
24: For more than two decades, Genesis frontman and successful solo artist Phil Collins has had a row with Beatles legend Paul McCartney. This week on Piers Morgan Uncensored, Collins let everyone know that the two music icons have buried the hatchet.
25: We kissed and made up.
24: The feud goes back to 2022 when Collins and McCartney performed at Buckingham Palace for the Queen's Golden Jubilee. Collins explained to Morgan that he asked McCartney to sign his first edition copy of Hunter Davis's Beatles biography. Then McCartney made a demonstrative comment.
25: And he probably didn't mean it like it sounded, but he said, he's a big Beatles fan, is our little Phil.
24: Collins made the story public in his 2016 memoir, Not Dead Yet, even though he now admits that it was a bigger deal to him than it was to McCartney.
25: So I was kind of surprised at that particular tone of reply. I probably made more of it than he meant. I did make more of it.
24: Just a few weeks ago, in preparation for the King's Trust auction, which sells music memorabilia for charity, McCartney called Collins directly to address the issue.
25: So he said, what is all this about? I said, I wish I'd never said it, Paul. I wish I'd never said it. He said, I thought we were good, you know?
24: Now, at ages 75 and 84, Collins and McCartney are once again on friendly terms. I'm entertainment reporter Kevin Carr for America's Morning News.
0: Another shout-out to another charter station, Classic Hits 93 BNV, serving East Central Ohio and Wheeling, West Virginia. 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The executive producer is Jeff McKay. I'm Rich Johnson, and this is America's Morning News.
26: This is Todd Herman. A car accident doesn't just damage your car. 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You need someone who really cares. Harold Carr has been that person for over 22,000 families in the Puget Sound area since 1991. His team listens. They become your voice with the insurance companies. And let's be honest, sometimes insurance companies aren't out to help you. Harold Carr believes you deserve to be treated fairly, and he has the courtroom strength to make sure of it. Harold isn't just a great attorney. He's a man of deep character, a committed family man who gives back to the community year after year. That's not something he brags about. It's just who he is. 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
6: Sherry Preston. On the campus of Cornell University, more protests.
10: We are Cornell. We say enough is enough, and we demand justice for Jane Doe.
6: That following Jane Doe's lawsuit filed against the school, alleging she was gang raped by several frat brothers during a party 2 years ago. Here's ABC Chief Investigative Correspondent Aaron Katursky.
13: ABC News reviewed text messages some of the frat brothers exchanged that appear to show a scramble to contain the fallout after Cornell temporarily suspended the Chi Phi chapter. When was the last time you spoke to Jane Doe? The fraternity president asked. Yesterday, what's the plan of action? Should I call her? I don't think she would have reported this. ABC News also obtained videos of interviews with witnesses, one of whom tells Cornell investigators the fraternity brothers tried to get their story straight.
6: An outside investigation is underway. There's growing concern about the mysterious death of a medical researcher in Russia. The lab where she worked in Siberia specialized in pneumonic plague, and now 200 people are being monitored. Former COVID response coordinator and Brown University School of Public Health director, Dr. Ashish Jha.
13: ABC News reviewed text messages.
14: We know, given Russia's history of biological weapons development, that this could be something else. And we just need a lot more information and transparency from the Russian government about what else it could be.
6: President Trump with a new plan to address high fuel prices. 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
6: The price of global oil slipping under $100 a barrel this morning. 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
6: Former televangelist Jim Baker has died. He went to prison for defrauding donors, defending his high salary to ABC's Ted Koppel.
32: In 1 week, I raised $30 million at one time last year. And Tammy's records and our books and all have brought in literally millions of dollars. And instead of royalties, we took a salary controlled by the board of directors. And I feel that we should have said no. We will not receive this.
6: The U.S. military hasn't put a convicted serviceman to death since 1961, when Army Private John Bennett was hanged for the rape and attempted murder of an 11-year-old girl. However, President Trump now intends to end the six-decade dry spell.
33: This is Jim Ryan. On an autumn day in 2009, Army psychiatrist Nidal Hassan, angry at the U.S. for its occupation of Iraq and Afghanistan, opened fire inside a medical facility at Fort Hood in central Texas, killing 13 and wounding 30. He was tried in a military court and sentenced to die, but is still sitting on death row. President Trump has now approved his execution by firing squad. No time or date has been set. Jim Ryan, ABC News.
6: The NFL has suspended two referees for separate incidents. Jeff Seaman was suspended for two games after appearing to swear at a Cardinals player, and Adrian Hill was suspended for one game after yelling at a Vikings player who ran into him. Sherry Preston, ABC News.
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1: What awaits you on Washington State ferries this morning? We already have word that three routes are reporting issues. We'll have more information straight ahead, and a ruling from the Supreme Court says Washington's legislative map back in the courtroom in the state's redistricting fight. We'll have details coming up, but first it's 5:04.
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1: Good morning, Libby Kay, and as I wish you a good morning, I wonder if you've heard anything specifically about our ferries this morning.
2: Thanks, Brian. Yes, I have. Good morning to you. So, Ferry System, first of all, says they are anticipating full service today. However, yes, we already have some actual crew shortages reported. Seattle, Bainbridge Island right now. Your 520 from Bainbridge, your 530 and your 610 from Seattle are all canceled. Now, they are hoping and expecting to return to full service with the 620 a.m. from Bainbridge, but obviously they're working to fill an open position here. Fauntleroy, Vashon, Southworth. At this point, you're down to two-boat service, so that cancels all the number three sailings, but urging you to continue to follow the Washington State Ferries app throughout the morning to make sure that you're not stuck out there in the lines waiting to get on a boat that's not sailing. Now, let's talk fog. I have seen pockets today, not as much as yesterday. SeaTac, Monroe area for sure. So as some areas are going to need some extra care, and there's definitely some limited visibility around. If you're on 405, I do see some activity here southbound on the right shoulder as you're approaching I-5. Not a delay situation and not foggy through there, but just something to be aware of. In the Northwest News Radio Traffic Center, I'm Libby Kay.
1: Thank you, Libby. Forecast for the National Weather Service, partly to mostly sunny skies after we burn through the fog this afternoon. Highs in the mid-60s. Clouds and fog return tonight. Lows in the low 50s. And tomorrow, of course, we start with our friend the fog and then partly sunny. Highs in the mid-60s. Right now in Bellevue, it's 55 degrees. That's also 55 in downtown Seattle.
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1: Wish you a good morning on this Tuesday. It is the 6th of October. Among our top stories, after over 70% of the fleet was out of service yesterday morning at this time, it appears we're in for another morning of at least three Washington State Ferry routes having issues. Meantime, the union representing State Ferries employees denies insinuations that yesterday's massive disruptions were deliberate. Chris Daniels of Como News has more.
5: The Washington State Ferry Service on its official X account said 23 union engineers called in sick and every other qualified employee declined to fill the holes, leading to the mass cancellations. Roland Rexhaw is the National Secretary Treasurer for the Marine Engineers Beneficial Association, or MEBA for short, who claims his membership is exhausted from working excess overtime.
7: This is not a coordinated effort by any means. What's happened here is this is a system that's held together with gum and duct tape.
5: But Governor Bob Ferguson, after speaking with Rexhaw, released a statement saying, in part, causing significant harm and inconvenience to the people of Washington State is not the way to address those issues.
1: State Ferries, Governor Ferguson, and the legislature have long agreed that there is a shortage of boats and crews. We'll certainly keep an eye on things for you, and Libby will have updates for you every 10 minutes on the fours this morning. Washington's legislative map is back in court after the Supreme Court ordered another review of the state's redistricting fight.
8: The justices vacated two Ninth Circuit judgments and sent the cases back for reconsideration under their April ruling in Louisiana v. Calais. That ruling narrowed when the Voting Rights Act can justify using race to draw districts. Now, Washington's case began after Latino voters challenged Legislative District 15 and a federal judge later imposed new boundaries. Washington State Standard reports the Supreme Court's reversal will not affect the November 2026 election, as any changes to legislative districts would come later. Jeff Pogela, Northwest News Radio.
1: Supreme Court declining to hear a case brought by a group of local firefighters who refused to get the COVID vaccine. The court announced yesterday it will not hear the appeal from eight firefighters with Snohomish Regional Fire and Rescue. They sued the fire department after it placed them on leave for refusing to take the COVID-19 vaccine at the highest point of the pandemic in 2020. Many of the firefighters named in the lawsuit have been back at work since the spring of 22, with the fire chief at the time saying they found ways to safely accommodate them. The State Patrol says a Steilacoom woman is hospitalized for evaluation after she attacked other victims following a rollover collision on I-5 near Joint Base Lewis-McChord. The 35-year-old woman's vehicle with two children inside was traveling on I-5 when it crashed. Witnesses say that's when the woman, after getting out of the car, began attacking the other two occupants, a 9-year-old girl and a 15-year-old girl, with a knife. Three people took away the knife. Troopers say the 9-year-old girl had broken bones and a stab wound. The 15-year-old had no serious injuries. Both were in stable condition at a hospital. Troopers believe the woman was driving under the influence. Criminal charges will not be filed for a sheriff's deputy who allegedly stabbed a DUI suspect. Northwest News Radio Scott Carty reports.
0: Attorneys for the family of Mark Fogle filed a $27 million claim last month against Clark County. Como News reports the family will move forward with the claim alleging wrongful death and excessive force. Monday, the Clark County Prosecutor's Office announced they won't be filing criminal charges against Deputy Bryson Layton. The incident in question happened May 7, 2025. The sheriff's office says the arrest of Fogle on suspicion of DUI became a physical struggle, where Fogle attempted to get control of Layton's firearm, pinning him to the ground. That led to the deputy pulling a knife and stabbing Fogle 17 times, allegedly, something Clark County Sheriff John Horch says was what a reasonable officer in those circumstances would have believed to be necessary to prevent death or serious physical harm. Scott Carty, Northwest News Radio.
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1: It's a story about a circus you may be familiar with. This week on stage in Seattle, it's being told in a very different way.
9: May 31. One day's work, that's all it was.
11: I can pull.
12: Oh, you can, huh?
11: Absolutely. I'll do whatever you got.
12: All right, one day's work.
16: What I hear a lot is unique. That this is unlike anything we've ever seen before. I believe that, and I think it is truly a one-of-a-kind performance piece.
1: Actor Bob Tully says, yes, this is the same Water for Elephants book and movie you may be familiar with.
16: It is a story about a group of people in Depression era who band together in the form of a circus. It is the memories and the life of an older gentleman who I portray, and his memories of his life growing up with these people in the circus.
1: He plays the role of Jacob and says he shares some similarities with that character.
16: I'm 66 years old, and to continue to have passion for the things that matter to you as you get older is so important to a fulfilling life, in my opinion. And to see that portrayed through this character, he learns how much passion he still has for life, even at an advanced age.
17: When was the last time you were silent?
1: In this production, Jacob is the elder statesman. Bob is the elder among the cast of 20 and 30-somethings. Things have changed on stage, including knowing when you need to take a break.
16: I don't call out very often. I think we've done 330 shows and I've missed four. And I think that they would tell you that I've still got a lot of that to work out.
1: You got a few years left to work it out, Bob.
16: I hope so.
1: Water for Elephants now playing at the Paramount through October 11th. It offers you more than a Broadway musical.
16: We have Cirque du Soleil level acrobats. We have puppets up to and including a full-sized elephant.
1: And you have a story that resonates with audiences everywhere. For Bob Tully, he appreciates what he can still learn about his craft and about himself.
16: To continue to have passions and be active and participate in life, no matter what life stage you're at, I think that's what this role reinforces for me.

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2: This is Bloomberg Money Minute. Paramount Skydance's blockbuster $110 billion deal to buy Warner Brothers Discovery is expected to close today, creating a new Hollywood heavyweight. The combination brings Paramount, Warner Brothers, HBO Max, CNN, and CBS News under one roof, reshaping the entertainment industry. The company will be called Skydance, as CEO David Ellison doesn't want the new corporate identity to diminish or overshadow the individual entities. Ellison is the son of Oracle co-founder Larry Ellison. Checking in on trading, futures are on the rise, putting the S&P 500 on track to move closer to its record high set in August. The NASDAQ is looking to push further into record territory. And Coca-Cola is shaking up the soda aisle with new flavors on the way. The company is rolling out Coca-Cola Cherry Lime and Strawberry Float Coke next year. The beverage giant is also testing Coke, Sprite, and Fresca with 6 grams of prebiotic fiber and zero sugar. Courtney Donahoe, Bloomberg Radio.
3: Dow futures this morning up 345 or 0.6%. The S&P futures are up 38 or 0.5%. And the NASDAQ futures up 204 or 0.6%. Price of a barrel of crude oil, $87.22. That's down 2.5% from yesterday's trading. It's 5:14.
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3: All right, Libby, we still have fog to contend with again this morning, don't we?
4: Yeah, we do. We do have widespread, I'll say again, but I've seen heavier pockets, more so just pockets than yesterday. Now, truth be told, I don't have any sound cameras again this morning. Yesterday, they were stuck at like the 5:30 a.m. hour, and now there's just nothing, along with Highway 16 and State Route 512. I do have some reports of some road work on westbound State Route 512. I don't have any speed indicators at the delays through here, but they may be wrapping up now between the Valley Freeway and their Pioneer. But I don't have a delay for you. It looks like around the South Hill Mall curve, not even for eastbound travelers. But if there's anything you can say,

0: is Beaver Valley Road, SR-19, shut down near Egg and I Road. If you want to go to the west at Center Road, that'll get you around here, but maybe a little extra travel time. Again, Ferry Systems still say they're anticipating full service today. At this point, we do have a crew shortage for the Seattle-Bainbridge Island route. It's canceling all the sailings up until the 6:20 from Bainbridge. They imagine that they'll go back to full service. And also, you're under two-boat service right now, Fauntleroy-Vashon, Southport. 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
1: 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Pitch over to the Como Weather Center on this early Tuesday. Here's George Waldenberger.
2: Morning fog, afternoon sun. That's the pattern today, tomorrow, and even Thursday. Mid-60s today to low 70s on Thursday. Friday and Saturday, it really cools off with our next storm system. Friday may be showery and gusty. Highs in the 50s to around 60. We're in the 50s Saturday. A few residual showers clearing to sun and 60 Sunday. In the Como Weather Center, I'm meteorologist George Waldenberger, Como 4 News.
1: Right now in Bremerton, some fog, 55 degrees. Everett, mostly cloudy, 54. Fog in Olympia this hour, 57, according to our thermometer there. Tacoma, 52. In Bellevue, it's 55 degrees. And in downtown Seattle, we have some patchy fog and 55 as well.
3: A blowout in Monday Night Football. The Falcons destroy the Saints 45-24. Running backs Bijan and Brian Robinson combined for 207 yards rushing with five touchdowns. QB Michael Penix, 15 of 20 passing with a TD, was happy to do his part.
4: Yeah, just trusting the details and, you know, trusting everything that we've been coached all throughout the week. You know, for me, doing my job, making sure I'm carrying on my fakes, you know, the best way I can.
3: The Falcons now 2-2, the Saints 1-3. Atlanta's next game is Sunday night against the Ravens. Baltimore quarterback Lamar Jackson a question mark for that game after suffering an ankle injury during their win over the Titans. The NFL has suspended two different officials for their conduct during games Sunday. The top headline, line judge Jeff Seaman is out for two games for yelling profanity at Cardinals tight end Trey McBride. And baseball playoffs, the Rays beat the Yankees and the White Sox over the Guardians. The Rays and Sox up 2-0 in those series. They're a win away from the ALCS. I'm Matt McCoy.
1: And the Kraken are back on the ice tonight hosting the Vegas Golden Knights. Game time is 6:40.
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0: Tuesday morning drive together. Thanks for joining me. I'm Brian Calvert here on Northwest News Radio. Also in the news this morning, police say a man is using violence and intimidation to force women into sex work. Northwest News Radio's Aaron Wright says they're spreading the word in hopes of alerting other victims.
1: Portland police are sharing updates from a California district attorney's office as investigators are looking for possible human trafficking victims in the Portland area. KATU-TV reports prosecutors in Contra Costa County say 32-year-old Raymond Jamar Brooks of Antioch, California, compelled multiple women into commercial sex acts through force, fraud, and coercion. He's being held on $1 million bail and faces multiple trafficking-related charges. Investigators say they've already identified several victims and found alleged activity across multiple states. Aaron Wright, Northwest News Radio.
0: More of us are losing our homes to foreclosure. Now authorities are warning about scams involving so-called foreclosure rescue services. Here's alleged victim Miguel Mora referring to Lauren Talentio, who runs JT Home Savers.
2: I was really upset that I trusted this woman. I gave her all my personal documents, all my stuff so she can help me, and then she didn't help me.
0: Always a good idea to check with police or the Better Business Bureau to find out if the company you're dealing with is a reputable company. Mounting speculation and fear after a worker at a Russian research lab died from suspected pneumonic plague. ABC's Elizabeth Schulze has more.
3: Local Russian media identifying 28-year-old Daria Shapilova as the researcher at the Anti-Plague Institute in southern Siberia who died last Friday. Russian officials citing pneumonia of unknown cause, denying reports of an accident at the lab, claiming the situation is stable and there are no other infections.
0: The Centers for Disease Control and Prevention and the State Department say they are closely monitoring that situation. The president campaigning in Nebraska Monday, defending the war he started in Iran, calling rising fuel prices artificial, but under pressure to ease that pain before midterms, president signing an executive order aimed at bringing down the cost of diesel fuel.
4: The president's executive order will temporarily allow the use of so-called red dye diesel, a tax-free fuel typically reserved for heavy machinery like farm equipment and construction. But some analysts warn the effects will be limited and will not have much impact on prices due to a lack of global supply.
0: ABC senior political correspondent Rachel Scott at the White House. It's 5:24.
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0: Libby, what's the word on ferries this morning?
6: Brian, we got another crew shortage just coming in. This is the Mukilteo-Clinton route, 535-630 from Mukilteo. Just canceled 6 a.m. from Clinton, just canceled. I know they're working hard to fill these open positions. Fauntleroy-Vachon Southworth, it's a two-boat service right now, so it's all the number three sailings that are going right now. Seattle-Bainbridge Island, you've got a crew shortage as well. So the 530 from Seattle and the 610 both now canceled. They're hoping to return to full service with the 620 from Bainbridge, but again, we're keeping you posted on that. We've got some foggier conditions, but traffic seems to be building mostly well on our majors. I do have word of some police activity. Seattle eastbound north 105th Street at Aurora, all lanes blocked here. Tricky place to be going east. You can go north up to 125th Street to get across and over toward I-5, but you know, for folks who are already trying to avoid southbound I-5 with no express lanes, this could cause some additional complication. I'll keep my eyes on it through the morning. Eastside travelers, you seem to be okay. We've got a pocket of fog and SeaTac to be wary of. South Sounders, so far you seem to be okay. In the Northwest News Radio Traffic Center, I'm Libby Kay.
0: Weather forecast for today, partly to mostly sunny after we burned through the fog this morning. Highs in the mid-60s. Right now in Tacoma, it's 52. Everett, 54. Bellevue, 55. And in downtown Seattle, it's 55 degrees. In this morning's entertainment report, Avengers Endgame, once again the highest grossing film of all time. It took over Avatar with more than $2.9 billion. It's because the film was re-released as Avengers Endgame Encore as Marvel prepares to release Avengers Doomsday in December. Also in the news this morning, Grammy Award winning country artist Zach Bryan continues to break records, this time while making a statement. Bryan once again wearing a Free Palestine shirt during Saturday's show on his With Heaven on Tour at Robert Kraft's Gillette Stadium, setting the venue's largest attendance record with more than 73,000 in the audience. This comes after Kraft pressured fellow artist Ed Sheeran to drop rapper Macklemore from his tour last month over his vocal support for Palestinians. Brian May making it clear that Queen is done touring for good. During a conversation with The Times, the musician said 18 months ago, he made the decision to not go on tour again. He explained, I love to play, I love to travel, but the trade-off is sacrificing your freedom. Adding, I have a wife, grandchildren, and a lot of astrophysics I want to do. I'm thinking maybe 50 years is enough. May went on to say that Queen will carry on in some way, but it may be through less traditional methods. Top stories coming up as the Northwest Morning News continues.
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17: 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Protests at Cornell.
16: after the lawsuit filed by a woman identified only as Jane Doe, saying she was raped at a frat 2 years ago. ABC News obtaining recordings of phone calls she made with some of the fraternity brothers she is now accusing of attacking her. And one, she says she was completely and totally intoxicated. Amid worries about reports of a death due to pneumonic plague in Russia, Secretary of State Marco Rubio is calling on that country to be more transparent.
17: Suffice it to say, we're watching it very closely, and I think the whole world is watching it very closely, because depending on what we learn about it, we would know how to respond.
16: A worker at a specialized lab in Siberia died. President Trump says he's making tax-free diesel that's normally restricted to places like farms available to everyone to try to drive down diesel prices. British officials say they've made another arrest in connection with the suspected terror plot at an American airbase. This is ABC News.
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0: The Clark County Prosecutor's Office has declined to file criminal charges in the death of Mark Fogle, who died after allegedly being stabbed in the back over a dozen times by a deputy. Sheriff John Horde said the decision followed an independent investigation. During Fogle's arrest, the suspect kept reaching for Deputy Bryson Layton's gun and had the deputy pinned down. The deputy used his own knife to break free. Washington's legislative map is back in court after the Supreme Court ordered another review of the state's redistricting fight. The justices sent the cases back for reconsideration under their April ruling in Louisiana versus Calais. That ruling narrowed when the Voting Rights Act can justify using race to redraw districts. A Steilacoom woman hospitalized for evaluation after she began to attack other crash victims following a rollover collision on I-5 in Pierce County. The 35-year-old woman's vehicle hit the left shoulder barrier near JBLM and collided with a semi-truck. She and two children then got out of the crashed vehicle, and she proceeded to attack the kids with a knife. Others intervened, subduing the woman until police arrived. Other big story of the morning, Washington State Ferries today say they are ready for a new start after all but one of its routes did not run or operate with just one single boat. This stranded thousands of commuters and travelers Monday, with 13 of the fleet's 18 boats unoperable because State Ferries say 23 of its engineers called out sick. The state blamed the union, but union members say they're exhausted from working overtime. The union, in an emailed statement to Northwest News Radio, said using overtime volunteers to meet minimum safety requirements is irresponsible and courts disaster. Governor Ferguson said he met with union leaders Monday to listen to their concerns, but he said causing significant harm and inconvenience to the people of Washington State is not the way to address those issues. State Ferries plan to have all the routes back on schedule this morning. However, they've already canceled sailings on the Triangle, Bainbridge Island, and San Juan Island route. Libby's going to have an update for you in just moments. But first, Starbucks is facing a lawsuit over its sugar-free drinks.
18: The consumer lawsuit claims several sugar-free protein drinks contain varying amounts of sugar. For example, the sugar-free caramel protein matcha has 16 grams. According to the Seattle Times, Hagens Berman filed the suit on behalf of three individual consumers. Steve Berman with the law firm says, quote, consumers avoid sugar for various reasons, whether that be general health, diabetes and blood glucose levels, or other factors. And for many, a staunch mislabeling like this is significant, end quote. A Starbucks spokesperson tells the Times they believe the claims have no merit and says the company has consistently and clearly provided information. The company says the sugar in its protein drinks comes from protein-boosted milk it uses, not added sugar. The lawsuit seeks damages and for the court to order Starbucks to stop labeling items sugar-free if it contains sugar. Lillian James, Northwest News Radio.
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0: Well, Libby, the circumstance dictate you have the task of keeping an eye on the roads and the water this morning.
6: Yes, well, I have good news, Brian. We were concerned about the Seattle-Bainbridge Island route with the crew shortage. They did confirm that they've filled that route, so we are going to be back to sailing full schedule there. Fauntleroy Vashon Southworth, two boat service right now. Muckleto Clinton, it looks like it's like a swapping of a boat situation, kind of a later start with a crew swap here, but we do have cancellations on that route, 5:30, 6:30 from Muckleto, 6 a.m. from Clinton, so we'll certainly keep our eyes on that one. We've got some police activity right now in Seattle. Seattle on 105th Street. I got an updated location for you. It's actually between Aurora and Midvale Avenue. So we're talking just east of Aurora as opposed to just west that I was informed of last time. This could be an ongoing situation. Initially, it was eastbound, but now they've blocked the westbound lines as well. So going to be avoiding this area. And it may be tricky for folks who are using Aurora to avoid I-5. For now, I'm not seeing a major delay anywhere. There are some pockets of fog to be considered of. Also, Jefferson County, Fort Ludlow, Highway 19 is shut down near Egg and I Road. This is going to be an accident that brought down power lines. So we do have some power outages in the area. In the Northwest News Radio Traffic Center, I'm Libby Kay.
0: 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The forecast for today, we're going to get through the fog this morning and end up with partly to mostly sunny skies again this afternoon. Highs in the mid-60s, clouds and fog this evening, and then tomorrow we'll start with the fog, then partly sunny, mid-60s, Thursday sunshine, Friday a change, a weak weather system comes in off the coast, brings rain to the area, also brings gusty winds at times, so a stormy day on Friday. We get what's left on Saturday morning, and Saturday afternoon, we should be back to partly sunny skies. In Olympia right now, it's 57 degrees, Puyallup 53, in Tacoma 52, Kent 52, Bellevue 55, and in downtown Seattle, it is 55 degrees as well. 5:36 at Northwest News Radio. Good to have you along with me. I'm Brian Calvert here on Northwest News Radio. Thanks for joining me on this Tuesday morning. It's the 6th of October. The Department of Homeland Security responding to a disturbing video that's been released from Everett. Here's Northwest News Radio's Austin Smith.
19: Late last month, a video of masked ICE officers detaining a man gained some ground online. While multiple agents leaned on his chest, he screamed in pain and at one point shouted, "I can't breathe." A Department of Homeland Security spokesperson tells the Everett Herald that officers, quote, relied on their training to control the situation, end quote. Going on, they add that officers are trained to use the least amount of force necessary. They say the man refused to comply with lawful commands. The person who took the video says they attempted to have agents identify themselves, but the men only told her to get out of their way. The spokesperson adds that anybody who obstructs or assaults officers will be subject to arrest and prosecution. Austin Smith, Northwest News Radio.
0: The U.S. Attorney for Western Washington, who was reinstated by a federal judge after he was fired by the president, is out of a job for now. The Ninth Circuit Court of Appeals has stayed an order issued last week that reinstated Roger Rogoff. Then on Saturday, the Justice Department appealed that ruling. That's when the appeals court issued an administrative stay until the judges can consider whether to hear the government's motion to overturn the lower court's injunction. In the meantime, former immigration judge Charles Floyd will resume his role as Western Washington's top federal prosecutor. The promise included stopping problems with crime in one of Seattle's oldest neighborhoods. Jeremy Harris of Como News asked those who live and work in the Little Saigon neighborhood if anything has changed.
20: In June, Seattle Mayor Katie Wilson made a bold promise, saying the city would, quote, no longer tolerate open-air drug sales and use and vending stolen goods. Community advocate Tanya Wu says any progress since the mayor's promise hasn't made much of a difference, and now two longtime community staples have chosen to close.
21: I remember how this community used to be when people from all over the city would come and shop here, and now folks are telling me they're going to Renton, they're going to Bellevue to shop because this place is scary. We are, I feel, being forced to absorb a lot of what is unacceptable in other neighborhoods.
20: Seattle police and the sheriffs have had an increased presence here, but the same scenes play out constantly on the same corner.
0: Seattle's mayor signs a first-in-the-nation protection for shoppers. Here's Northwest News Radio's Aaron Wright.
1: Seattle has a new law aimed at how your groceries are priced. Mayor Katie Wilson signed the Fair and Transparent Pricing Ordinance on Monday. Como News reports it bars large grocery chains and delivery services from using personal data, like your browsing history, location, or even chatbot conversations with artificial intelligence to set what you pay. The law applies to retailers with at least 20 locations worldwide and takes effect September 1st, 2027. Traditional coupons and discounts for seniors, veterans, and loyalty members are still allowed, but the grocery industry says the line is unclear and warns it could threaten some discount programs. Aaron Wright, Northwest News Radio.
0: What began as McCord Federal Credit Union in 1955 has become rapidly growing Harborstone Credit Union based in Lakewood. Here's Northwest News Radio's Scott Carty.
22: Monday, it was confirmed to the News Tribune that a recent round of restructuring led to cutting just under 40 employees. Within the past several months, Harborstone merged with Community First Credit Union based in DuPont and acquired Mount Vernon Savings Bank. In 2024, they acquired First Sound Bank of Seattle. They now have about $3.3 billion in total assets, 120,000 plus members and branches in Island, King, Pierce, San Juan, Skagit, Thurston, and Whatcom counties. 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
0: With every passing day, we're learning more about the man who stabbed the captain of a Fly Dubai flight last week. ABC's Jordana Miller joined us from just outside Jerusalem. Jordana, as the post-event briefings come to light, we're learning this man has been planning something awful for quite some time.
2: It turns out that Israeli sources close to the investigation tell ABC News that Al-Hamimi, the attacker pilot, hijacker, terrorist, as they're calling him here in Israel, had planned to carry out his murderous plot on a previous flight from Dubai to Tel Aviv and aborted the attack for some reason, which we're not exactly clear on. And then in the end, carried it out as we saw several days ago. We also know now from sources close to the investigation that the attacker planned to crash the plane into Tel Aviv's Ben-Gurion International Airport. And that's would have damaged the airport and killed people on the ground. There's also U.S. military refueling aircraft.
0: We're joined by ABC's Jordana Miller joining us from Israel this morning. Jordana, as we briefly touched on yesterday, there's some pretty big, and I think some would even argue egregious, omissions that were left out from this fella's previous employer to his current employer as far as information that this person was dangerous and didn't belong on that Air Dubai flight in the first place. Are we getting any closer to finding out about the lack of communication there or any fallout for Air Dubai for not getting a hold of that information?
2: You know, the onus is both on Omani Air, who didn't flag him in any kind of regional system, and Fly Dubai that didn't, I guess, check on any of his previous employers, because none of that information that Al-Hamimi was grounded at Oman Air from flying because he was found in possession of radical materials. That's why they took him out of the cockpit on Omani Air and gave him an office job. He then left that job and went searching for another job in the Emirates and on Fly Dubai, and none of that information followed him. But the other egregious security error is that the Israelis, the Mossad, the Shin Bet, and the Ministry of Transportation, they were not closely looking at who was on these flight crews, because just by Israeli law, this pilot should not have been allowed to land in Israel because he's from Oman, and that is a country that has no diplomatic ties with Israel, and he is not supposed to be allowed to enter Israel, let alone fly an aircraft into Israel.
0: ABC's Jordana Miller joining us from Israel this morning here on Northwest News Radio.
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3: This is a Bloomberg Money Minute. Google has agreed to a 20-year deal to buy nuclear power from Constellation Energy as technology companies race to line up power for the data center boom. The immense amount of electricity required for artificial intelligence is helping to revive interest in nuclear energy, which offers round-the-clock power that's also emissions-free. Amazon struck a similar deal last week with Constellation. Checking in on trading, falling oil prices are easing worries about inflation and the trajectory for interest rates. That's sending stock futures higher this Tuesday with the price of global oil at $98 a barrel. And the big fall shopping showdown is here. Amazon's Prime Big Deal Days and Target's Circle Deal Days both run today through tomorrow, while Walmart's week-long deals event is already underway through Sunday. It's an early holiday shopping battle with retailers rolling out the discounts on everything from electronics to toys and home goods. 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
0: Let me check on your morning commute. Here's Libby.
6: Thank you, Brian. So we've got some police activity downtown Seattle. A most recent update was that it is North Gateway east of Aurora that's closed down over toward Midvale Road. This is both directions. Initially, it was west of Aurora, and I do have some speed indicators of delays there, but apparently you're not getting through here right now. So North 115th Street may help you get around here, North 85th, but of course, a lot of folks have been using Aurora to 85th to kind of jump around some I-5 southbound delays. At this point, shoreline to Seattle and southbound I-5 is 16 minutes, so that's good for your Aurora's clocking in at 27. I don't have a delay on Aurora just yet, but this is a situation that certainly could impact folks who are, again, trying to avoid southbound I-5 with no express lanes. Some foggier patches this morning. Central Sound, pretty thick. It looks like Federal Way and up in towards SeaTac. Duwamish Curve looks all clear, though, but you're already about 20 minutes right now between Federal Way and SeaTac on northbound I-5. Foggier 2 in sections on 167. You're the better part of 20 minutes coming north between Auburn and Renton, but 405 seems to be clear and issue-free. Ferry travelers, we did have a cancellation Seattle-Bainbridge Island, but that has been filled. We had a shortage of crew there. Fauntleroy Bash on Southworth. You got two-boat service, and there is some cancellations on the Mukilteo-Clinton route as of right now. I do also know that I just want to heads up the Edmonds-Kingston route riders. Tonight and overnight, they're going to have some railroad work that's actually going to pause all of our sailings until about 9:45 tomorrow morning. So prepare for, again, cancellation Edmonds-Kingston overnight into the early morning. In the Northwest News Radio Traffic Center, I'm Libby Kay.
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4: Watch that fog this morning. Shouldn't be as bad as yesterday, but we'll keep an eye on it. Afternoon sun and 65. Same deal tomorrow. Morning fog, low cloud cover, afternoon sun and 67. Then 71 on Thursday. Could that be our last 70s of the year? 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Friday and Saturday, we get wetter and cooler, potentially gusty on Friday, clearing on Sunday. In the Como Weather Center, I'm meteorologist George Waldenberger, Como 4 News.
0: Lots of fog in western Washington again this morning. 56 in Bremerton. 54 in Everett, 53 in Puyallup. It's also 53 in Kent. Downtown Bellevue, 55. Downtown Seattle, 55 degrees.
7: A blowout in Monday Night Football. The Falcons destroy the Saints 45-24. Running backs Bijan and Brian Robinson combined for 207 yards rushing with five touchdowns. QB Michael Penix, 15 of 20 passing with a TD, was happy to do his part.
8: Yeah, just trusting the details and, you know, trusting everything that we've been coached all throughout the week. You know, for me, doing my job, making sure I'm carrying on my fakes, you know, the best way I can.
7: The Falcons now 2-2, the Saints 1-3. Atlanta's next game is Sunday night against the Ravens. Baltimore quarterback Lamar Jackson a question mark for that game after suffering an ankle injury during their win over the Titans. The NFL has suspended two different officials for their conduct during games Sunday. The top headline, line judge Jeff Seaman is out for two games for yelling profanity at Cardinals tight end Trey McBride. And baseball playoffs, the Rays beat the Yankees and the White Sox over the Guardians. The Rays and Sox up 2-0 in those series. They're a win away from the ALCS. I'm Matt McCoy.
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24: This is Lynn. She's always been active, maybe a little too active back in the day.
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0: 5:51 on our Tuesday morning commute together. I'm Brian Calvert here on Northwest News Radio. You may need to switch your doctor before the end of the year. Insurance is involved. 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
12: Beginning January 1st, some UnitedHealthcare Medicare Advantage plans will no longer be in network at Providence. According to the Everett Herald, the change will affect patients enrolled in HMO and PPO plans in both Washington and Oregon. The changes also include group retiree plans and chronic special needs plans. UnitedHealthcare says members who are in active or ongoing treatment for a serious or complex condition with a Providence provider are eligible to continue care throughout the course of their treatment at in-network costs. The insurance company says this comes as Medicare Advantage plans nationwide face funding pressures. Lillian James, Northwest News Radio.
0: More than 120,000 cases of Gatorade being voluntarily recalled due to undeclared food dyes. The FDA says the recall includes the orange and lemon-lime flavors of Gatorade, including the zero-calorie versions. It's classified as a Class 2 recall, meaning the product may cause temporary or medically reversible adverse health consequences.
13: From ABC News Tech Trends. Yet another Amazon Prime Day has arrived. This one is a two-day sale with steep discounts expected across home essentials, gadgets, and early holiday gifts. The last Prime Day, which happened over the summer, drove around $26 billion in spending. While prices are being slashed on some parts of the web, they're going up elsewhere. Google's mid-range smartphone, the Pixel 10a, just got a price bump. It's now $100 more expensive, starting at $599. The 10a was criticized on launch earlier this year for sharing too much with the previous generation, Pixel 9a. You're soon going to see more advertisements in ChatGPT. Now, the ad section of that chatbot will feature full images of an advertised product. When ads launched in ChatGPT earlier this year, they were just company logos and a few words. The AI industry is struggling to monetize the technology in the face of extreme spending. With Tech Trends, I'm Mike Dabusky. ABC News.
0: And this morning's Almanac is now sponsored by Renewal by Anderson, Western Washington Windows and Doors for every home. I'm Brian Calvert with the Almanac, a look at what happened on this date in history. It was this date in 1893, Nabisco Foods invents cream of wheat. It was this date in 1945, tavern owner buys a seat for his goat in Game 4 of the Baseball World Series, is escorted out, and he cast that goat curse on the Chicago Cubbies. And it was this date in 1968... Beatles promotional films for Hey Jude and Revolution were first broadcast in the U.S. This date in 1979, Pope John Paul II is the first pope to visit the White House. 1993, after nine seasons with the Bulls, Michael Jordan announces his retirement, only to come back in 1995 and lead the Bulls to three other NBA titles. This date in 2021, World Health Organization recommends the world's first malaria vaccine. And on this date in music history, this song was first released in 1987.
14: 'Cause I gotta have faith.
0: This would become Billboard Song of the Year in 1988. That's today's Almanac on Northwest News Radio. 5:54 is the time.
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0: Libby, how are we doing so far this morning?
6: We're doing okay, Brian, but we got stuff to talk about ferry-wise, too. Now, I just got an update for some cancellations with crew shortages. Edmonds-Kingston right now just coming in. It's a late engine room crew change. The 5:30 from Kingston and now the 6:15 from Edmonds have been canceled. So we're working to get this caught back up. Mukilteo-Clinton, your 6 a.m. from Clinton, your 6:30 from Mukilteo have been canceled. As far as I understand, they've been swapping boats, but hopefully we'll get back to full service there as well. Fauntleroy-Vashon-Southworth, two-boat service at this point. Now, traffic patterns certainly building, and we've got some pockets of fog to be wary of right now. We've also got some police activity in Seattle. I believe it's North Gateway, the east side of Aurora, where it is closed down over toward Midvale Avenue. Reports of some westbound activity here, but it's both sides that's impacted. So for folks who are heading south on I-5 and maybe avoiding any express lane delay, taking Aurora may not be so helpful. For this point, it's still about a 16-minute shoreline down to Seattle on southbound I-5, Little Fuller, just south of North Gateway, honestly. Your Everett stretch is building routinely. Southbound 405 looks like it's starting to pick up off of the Linwood split, but all around standard there. In the Northwest News Radio Traffic Center, I'm Libby Kay.
0: Once we burn through the fog, we'll have another partly to mostly sunny afternoon. Highs in the mid-60s. Right now it's 55 in downtown Seattle.
1: I'm Aaron Ryder, the Northwest Afternoon News. 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
4: From ABC News, I'm Sherry Preston. President Trump in Nebraska with exactly 1 month to go before the midterms. Last night, before a crowd defending the war in Iran while signing an executive order aimed at bringing down the cost of diesel. Here's ABC senior political correspondent Rachel Scott.
5: The president's executive order will temporarily allow the use of so-called red dye diesel, a tax-free fuel typically reserved for heavy machinery like farm equipment and construction. But some analysts warn the effects will be limited and will not have much impact on prices due to a lack of global supply.
4: The president also suggesting it would be okay if Iran took out either Los Angeles or San Diego, and he promised the war would be over soon. Mounting speculation and fear after a worker at a Russian research lab died from a suspected case of pneumonic plague.
8: Local Russian media identifying 28-year-old Daria Shapilova as the researcher at the Anti-Plague Institute in southern Siberia who died last Friday. Russian officials citing pneumonia of unknown cause, denying reports of an accident at the lab, claiming the situation is stable and there are no other infections.
4: ABC's Elizabeth Schulze. British police have arrested a 22-year-old man in London on suspicion of a terror offense related to that security incident at a U.S.-run military base in western England. It's the seventh arrest in connection with the suspected plot. More protests at Cornell against how an alleged gang rape on campus happened 2 years ago.
19: Thousands of students marched on the campus of Cornell University, demanding the school revoke the degrees of the men accused in the Jane Doe rape investigation and fire the administrators who handled the case. Hours earlier, someone smashed the glass doors of the administration building, spray painting the message, "At Cornell, rapists are protected. Protesters are expelled."
4: ABC's Hannah Batah. Tens of thousands demonstrating across France calling for more education spending. 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
4: Belgian American physicist Francis Hausen has won the 2026 Nobel Prize in Physics.
31: For decisive contributions to the Ice Cube Neutrino Observatory and the discovery of high energy neutrinos of astrophysical origin.
4: At his Nobel speak, for he helped the world learn more about a rare group of high energy neutrinos, tiny cosmic particles that researchers say offer clues into how the universe evolved. One of the best-known figures of the 1980s has died, televangelist Jim Baker, who, along with his wife, Tammy Faye, built an empire valued at hundreds of millions of dollars until it collapsed. Here's ABC's Jim Ryan.
32: Preaching the gospel of prosperity, the Bakers made no apologies for their lavish lifestyle. But when it was learned that their wealth came at the expense of investors in the Heritage USA theme park, it all came crashing down, with Baker telling ABC's Ted Koppel in 1987,
33: "If I had it to do over again, you know, we would just say no, and we would not do it."
32: Baker was convicted of fraud and sentenced to 45 years, but released after five. Jim Ryan, ABC News.
4: Tennessee's top Republicans are exploring alternative execution methods after the failed execution of Christa Pike. Senator Marsha Blackburn says the state needs to reevaluate its procedures and find a successful method. All executions in Tennessee canceled for the rest of the year. Pike's still alive. Sherry Preston, ABC News.
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6: After a massive shortage of ferry workers and cancellations, what awaits you at the dock this morning? We're already getting reports of today's cancellations.
0: A Washington deputy will not face charges after stabbing a suspect over a dozen times, he says, in self-defense. We'll explore that story and others coming up. But first, it's 6:04.
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0: Libby, as we wish you a good morning, let's start with a look at the ferry docks. We did have a few issues, at least early on, right?
7: Yes, we did. And we do have some cancellations, but it does seem that open positions are being filled. So that's very positive because that was obviously not the situation at all yesterday. Most recently, it looks like the 6 a.m. from Clinton has been canceled, the 6:30 from Mukilteo, but they are anticipating regular service to return after this cancellation. Same situation on the Edmonds-Kingston route, the 7 a.m. from Kingston, 6:15 and the 7:55 from Edmonds. At this point, not sailing, but they are again anticipating regular service to return after these cancellations. So that's what we're dealing with currently on our ferries. Downtown Seattle, North Gateway area shut down east and westbound between Aurora and Midvale Avenue. So for me, it's just east of Aurora. I've had some conflicting reports that we've had some activity west of here, but maybe North 115th Street is going to help you work around this. This could be ongoing. North 85th Street is going to take on additional volume for folks trying to, again, get around I-5's southbound. No express lane issue. For now, you are okay taking Aurora. We have a situation in Jefferson County, Port Ludlow. Single vehicle crash brought down power poles. Highway 19 near Egg and I Road closed both directions. You've got about 3,500 people without power right now in the area. In the Northwest News Radio Traffic Center, I'm Libby Kay.
6: Partly to mostly sunny, highs in the mid-60s today. Fog early, then partly sunny tomorrow. Highs in the mid-60s again right now. We are foggy in a number of areas. Of course, that includes Seattle, where we have 55 degrees.
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0: Good morning. Great to have you with us on this Tuesday morning. It is October 6, 2026, and among our top stories, there have already been delays and cancellations for state ferries this morning, as you just heard Libby mention, but not yet to the extent we experienced yesterday at this time. Chris Daniels of Como News spoke with commuters Monday.
9: The Fauntleroy Terminal, there are no ferry horns, only the sounds of disappointment.
10: Yeah, I got off the plane, I rented a car, I drove here. It's a bit frustrating.
9: Lauren Eskenazi was trying to get to Vashon Island.
10: They told me to go to Point Defiance.
9: The cancellations here, part of an unprecedented day of them across the ferry grid from Seattle to Bainbridge Island, Edmonds, Kingston, Anacortes, and the San Juans.
11: This is our freeway where we can just get home.
9: The Washington State Ferry Service on its official X account said 23 union engineers called in sick and every other qualified employee declined to fill the holes, leading to the mass cancellations.
0: The union representing state ferries employees denies the accusation that this was due to some sort of silent strike and said that they will have workers on these routes this morning.
6: Seattle Mayor Katie Wilson is disputing testimony by an SPD assistant chief about delays in public information about the Bite of Seattle shooting. Patrick Hushin of Como News has the latest developments.
12: Tyrone Davis told the city council last month that Deputy Mayor Brian Surratt instructed him to hold off on a police media briefing that night until the mayor arrived. But Mayor Wilson says Surratt did not do that.
13: My deputy mayor did not do that, and this is why we have asked the Office of the Inspector General to do a full look at communications that night so that we're not going by people's memories.
12: Investigators still have not identified who fired the shots that killed those two innocent bystanders.
6: Right now, a 15-year-old boy is in custody. Another suspect was fatally shot at the scene.
0: A sheriff's deputy will not face criminal charges after struggling with a DUI suspect during an arrest, a struggle that led to the suspect's death and several stab wounds.
14: In May of 2025, Clark County Sheriff's Deputy Bryson Layton arrested Mark Fogle on suspicion of DUI. Witnesses say Fogle then struggled with the deputy, pinning him to the ground and trying to gain control of his firearm. Then Clark County Sheriff John Horch says Fogle used a knife during the struggle, resulting in Mr. Fogle's death. Monday, Como News reports the Clark County Prosecutor's Office announced they won't be filing criminal charges against Deputy Layton. The family of Fogle claims Layton stabbed the suspect 17 times, and they will move forward with a $27 million claim against Clark County, alleging wrongful death and excessive force. Scott Carty, Northwest News Radio.
6: The U.S. Supreme Court denied a request to review a lower court decision involving a group of Washington firefighters who refused to get the COVID vaccine. The eight firefighters with Snohomish Regional Fire and Rescue sued the department after it placed them on leave for refusing to take the COVID-19 vaccine at the height of the pandemic. They claimed they could not take the vaccine because of their religious beliefs. Many of the firefighters named in the lawsuit have been back at work since 2022, the department finding ways to safely accommodate their beliefs.
0: Washington's political boundaries could be redrawn again after the Supreme Court sent a Yakima Valley case back for review.
1: The dispute centers on the 15th Legislative District in Central Washington and a claim that the original map weakened Latino voting power. A federal judge found that that map violated the Voting Rights Act and imposed new boundaries in 2024. The Ninth Circuit later upheld those changes, but the Supreme Court has now vacated those judgments, pointing to one of their rulings earlier this year, restricting when the Voting Rights Act can justify using race to draw district lines. Now, the Washington State Standard reports the decision will not affect the midterm elections, as it will be some time if the maps are to be redrawn. Jeff Pogela, Northwest News Radio.
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6: Days after top artificial intelligence executives vowed to self-regulate the rapidly growing industry, lawmakers in the Big Apple fire back.
0: ABC News technology reporter Mike Dubusky joined us earlier this morning. Mike, what happened yesterday at a meeting of the New York City Council, and why should the rest of us be paying attention?
2: Yeah, so on Monday, New York City Council held a hearing on artificial intelligence, what the governing body called the first of its kind in the nation. It brought together not just tech leaders from companies like OpenAI, Anthropic, Google, and Meta, but also whistleblowers from those companies who we have been talking about have been raising the alarm about the potential dangers of this technology and how it's being developed by leaders at these companies. The hearing kicked off with Jacob Coxon, he's the Anthropic researcher who resigned over the summer, claiming that the lack of safety measures these companies are implementing could result in AI that wipes out all humanity. Well, in New York City yesterday, Coxon reiterated that point, saying that on the current path, I think it is more likely than not that humanity loses control of these AIs and it can end human extinction. This was a very marathon hearing. Lawmakers heard from 69 witnesses in total. It went well into the night, and it included some tense moments between council members and representatives from the AI companies. However, it is worth mentioning that New York City, as just a government, has very limited ability to regulate the industry or a company. What makes this interesting is that it's a pretty big place, right? New York is home to 8 million people. It is part of the, where these companies are headquartered in large part. In fact, ABC is right behind a new office for Anthropic. Google is slightly uptown. What happens here matters and can potentially set the template for other cities to regulate down the line. Basically, the idea behind this city council meeting was that it could set a template for other sort of local or municipal governments, something that these lawmakers think is necessary in the face of a lack, they see, of federal regulation of these companies.
0: We're joined by ABC News technology reporter Mike Dubusky. Mike, it's a really good point. However, a patchwork of rules with cities and smaller municipalities across the country, that could make the business environment a little bit difficult, wouldn't you say, moving forward?
2: And that's what these companies have fallen back on in large part. They've actually been advocating for federal regulation in place of state level or city level regulation for exactly that reason. They say that they are engaged in a race with China. They're engaged in a race with each other, and they want to win that race to develop super intense and super intelligent artificial intelligence. And the easier way to do that from their perspective would be if they just get one book of rules to follow, as opposed to a couple different rules from New York versus Colorado versus Florida versus Washington State versus California. So that has been their argument. Last week, we saw many tech leaders gather at the White House, including representatives from several of these companies, signing on to an AI constitution, as it was known. However, that was largely a commitment to self-govern, to self-police, and that has fallen on pretty skeptical ears in the AI safety community, saying that in the past, we've let these companies govern themselves with regards to things like social media, and it's gone horribly wrong. So there does need to be some sort of regulation here. Whether it come from the federal government doesn't seem like it's going to. That means that it falls to the states and to the local governments.
0: ABC News technology reporter Mike Dubusky joining us on Northwest News Radio.
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6: Still in futures trading this morning, but positive news here. Everyone's in positive territory. The Dow Jones currently trading higher by 0.5%. The S&P 500 trying to get to that 0.5 mark. And at NASDAQ Composite currently trading at about 0.6% higher.
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5: All right, I want to start with some great news for Seattle travelers. North Gateway, 105th Street open here around Aurora for some police activity. So that's going to be helpful for us. Northsounders, definitely filling in. Already looking at about a 50-minute travel time Everett to Seattle. 25 of that estimate just for the 13 miles between Everett and Linwood. I've been looking. I do see you full enough. Haven't found anything unusual. But if you have the ability to safely share anything you find, you can. 206-421-1000. We talk about, it's foggier day, Monroe. And to know how much you're like, yeah, we know. And that's where it is pretty thick. There is a crash southbound SR9 before Marsh Road. It looks to me like the right lane is impeded here, but I do have reports of delays. I did check your travel time from Lake Stevens down to Snohomish by way of SR9. It's about 20 minutes. If you want to bail off at Avenue D, if you're getting down into Snohomish, that's going to save you the better part of 10 minutes. So definitely helpful there with certainly some delay as you're working through the fog. Westbound State Route 522, really foggy out of Monroe. Usually it lifts after the Snohomish River Bridge, but it's not. It's still pretty thick through there. You're looking at a half an hour already, Monroe, down toward Woodinville. Now, we do have some crew shortages continuing on a couple routes. Muckleteo, Clinton. Looks like the 6 a.m. from Clinton, the 6:30 from Muckleteo, not sailing. Edmonds, Kingston, 7 a.m. from Kingston, 6:15 and 7:55 from Edmonds, not sailing. But

0: Any morning fog clears, the afternoon sun should return, and we'll do it again tomorrow at 67, 71 on Thursday. Then it gets breezy and wet on Friday. Be ready for that. Cloudy and only in the 50s to around 60 degrees. Hopefully we can clear most of the rain on Saturday. Be ready in case you get a couple final showers at 58. It's chilly. Then more sun, calmer on Sunday at 60. In the Como Weather Center, I'm meteorologist George Waldenberger, Como 4 News.
1: It's another foggy morning out there this morning. Fog and 56 right now in Bremerton. We have fog and 54 in Everett and in Tacoma. 55 and fog in downtown Seattle.
2: To the sports desk we go this morning. Eric Heintz joins us this morning. Eric, the help wanted sign is out at Hawks headquarters.
3: Yeah, that's right. The Seahawks are looking for help at a running back, and looks like they might be picking up veteran running back Joe Mixon, who had some several good years with the Cincinnati Bengals. He was an all-pro. This is after the team put rookie Jadarian Price on the injured reserve list. Also, veteran Zach Charbonnet returned to practice. However, he's still recovering from ACL surgery, so it's not known when he'll be ready to take the field. The Seahawks, however, will take the field this Sunday when they host the 49ers. The Kraken, they're back on the ice tonight, that is, hosting the Vegas Golden Knights. Their home opener was a 6-1 romp over the Flames on Sunday. The Kraken had jumped out to a 4-0 lead. It won't be as easy tonight, but goalie Joey Decord hopes to keep the home ice advantage going as they face the defending NHL Western Conference champion.
4: The energy was absolutely nuts in the arena. It was so loud. It was fun to be back, playing in our home arena. And, felt good. Fun to be out there with the guys and back at home.
3: The puck drops at 6:40 tonight at Climate Pledge Arena. The Mariners' Cal Raleigh and Josh Naylor both underwent surgeries at the UW Medical Center. Raleigh on his left shoulder, Naylor on his right wrist. The team says both are expected to make a full recovery in time for the start of spring training. And the Falcons beat the Saints last night on Monday Night Football 45-24. At the Sports Stats, I'm Eric Heintz, Northwest News Radio.
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0: Tuesday morning, along with Denise Whitaker, I'm Brian Calvert. King County health leaders report a tenfold increase in the number of flu cases landing in the ER compared to the same time last year.
1: Health leaders say diagnosed cases are low, but the number of ER visits steadily rising ever since August. The data also shows the level of cases are rising earlier in the season and that we have a moderate level of hospitalizations for the flu in our region right now.
0: Police here in the West spreading the word about a suspected human trafficker in hopes of alerting more victims. Here's Northwest News Radio's Aaron Wright.
2: Portland police are sharing a request from California investigators seeking possible human trafficking victims in the Portland area. KATU-TV reports 32-year-old Raymond Brooks of Antioch, California, is accused of forcing multiple women into commercial sex acts. He's held on $1 million bail. Anyone with information can call the National Human Trafficking Hotline at 888-373-7888. Aaron Wright, Northwest News Radio.
1: A Cornell University student who says she was raped by seven men at a fraternity on campus in 2024 is prompting calls for change in how sexual assaults are handled by the administration and lawmakers. News Nation's Brooke Schaefer has more.
3: Some advocates and some state lawmakers are urging the New York governor to call an emergency session to change New York sexual assault law and a so-called loophole that makes it very difficult to prosecute if the victim in the case willingly consumed drugs or alcohol. Now, New York's Governor Hochul did say during a press conference late last week that she is supportive of closing that loophole, though she has not said whether or not she will call lawmakers back before January for an emergency session.
1: A special prosecutor has been assigned to reopen that case.
0: It's 6:24.
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0: Libby, how are we doing so far on this Tuesday morning?
5: We're definitely filling in, Brian, and we're filling in under some foggier conditions. So we're going to require some extra care. Unfortunately, again, my cameras in the South Sound have not been working. I do have speed indicators of some pretty significant delays building north of Marvin Road. 20 minutes right now northbound I-5 between Lacey and DuPont. It's about 40 minutes from Olympia up to Tacoma on the northbound side. Only 30 on the southbound side, so this could be just, of course, building volume, but not set on the condition for you here. State Route 512 seems to be building pretty routinely eastbound around the South Hill Mall curb. Able to safely share anything you want to, you are able at 206-421-1000. But Central Sounders, travel times are climbing and you definitely are foggy. I-5 getting up in through SeaTac, which seems to be keeping you slower. Southbound I-5 with no express lanes. You are delayed at North Gateway. That's about 25 minutes now already from Shoreline to Seattle. Foggier conditions, north sound in pockets. Got you slower westbound State Route 522 trying to get out of Monroe and a crash southbound. SR-9 at Marsh Road blocks a right lane. That's got heavy delays on the approach. Crew shortages continue to canceled the 6:30 from Mukilteo. Edmonds-Kingston, you have the 7 and the 7:55 cancellations, but we should return to full service on both of these routes. In the Northwest News Radio Traffic Center, I'm Libby Kay.
1: Our weather forecast day from the National Weather Service. Once we get rid of the fog again, mostly sunny skies, highs in the mid-60s. Right now, we do have fog and 55 in Seattle.
0: In this morning's entertainment report, this week's top 10 songs on the Billboard Hot 100 out, and there's a new leader at the top of the charts, Patient Zero by Taylor Swift, number one, marking its first time at the top since its release. Ella Langley's Choosing Texas drops to number two. Swift's other song, Cleveland, debuts at number three this week. Also in the news,
6: the BTL Television Network presents Jim Baker.
1: Television pastor Jim Baker, imprisoned in the 1980s for defrauding his followers, died at the age of 86. His death was announced yesterday by his wife in a post on the Jim Baker Show Facebook page. He rose to national prominence in the 1970s alongside Tammy Faye Baker as co-host of the PTL Club and co-founder of the Christian theme park Heritage USA in South Carolina.
0: Country Music Association announcing the all-star lineup performing in an upcoming two-hour live TV special October 21st. CMA presents I Will Always Love You, a celebration of Dolly, will feature performances by Ashley McBride, Carly Pierce, Carrie Underwood, Darius Rucker, and others. Belmont University Student Ensemble will perform as a nod to the Dolly U program that launched last year for students to learn from Parton's legacy. Our top story is coming up here on Northwest News Radio. 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
11: ABC News, I'm Sherry Preston. Amid protests at Cornell University over the allegations of rape at a frat, ABC News is learning more about what the members of that fraternity did to try to deal with it afterwards. Here's ABC's Aaron Katursky.
12: ABC News reviewed text messages some of the frat brothers exchanged that appear to show a scramble to contain the fallout after Cornell temporarily suspended the Chi Phi chapter. When was the last time you spoke to Jane Doe? The fraternity president asked. Yesterday. What's the plan of action? Should I call her? I don't think she would have reported this. ABC News also obtained videos of interviews with witnesses, one of whom tells Cornell investigators the fraternity brothers tried to get their story straight.
11: Secretary of State Marco Rubio calls for transparency from Russia amid worries about the death of a worker at a plague research institute in Siberia. The $81 billion deal merging Skydance with Warner Brothers is done. The two companies officially finishing the deal this morning. This is ABC News.
8: 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Here's Brian Calvert and Denise Whitaker with a quick review of our top stories.
2: Seattle's mayor is denying a statement that Deputy Mayor Brian Surratt instructed police to delay a public press conference following the Bite of Seattle shooting so the mayor could be present. Mayor's statement contradicts testimony from the Seattle Police Department Assistant Chief Tyrone Davis, who testified to the city council that he was ready to brief the public 90 minutes after that shooting.
13: The King County Department of Health latest report shows the level of flu cases rising earlier this year than during the fall of last year. ER visits are low, but they've been on the rise since August. A closer look at the numbers shows the number of flu-related ER visits increased tenfold compared with last year.
2: U.S. Supreme Court declining to hear a case brought by a group of local firefighters who refused to get the COVID vaccine. The court announced yesterday it will not hear the appeal from eight firefighters with Snohomish Regional Fire and Rescue.
13: Washington's legislative map back in court after the Supreme Court ordered another review of the state's redistricting fight. The case started after Latino voters challenged Legislative District 15 and a federal judge later imposed new boundaries. The decision will not affect the November election.
2: Governor said he expects every vessel for Washington State ferries to be fully operational this morning after dozens of workers called out sick yesterday. But already today, the system's short crew members forcing some cancellations on the Triangle, Bainbridge Island, and San Juan Island routes. The sick calls by engineers represented by the Marine Engineers Beneficial Association, or MEBA, forced the state to tie up 13 of its 18 vessels unable to leave the dock with that position unfilled. The state blamed the union, but the union, in an emailed statement to Northwest News Radio, said the call outs represent a frantic cry for help from an abused and frustrated group of highly skilled and committed workers working overtime to keep the vessels rolling. State ferries say they're focused on filling open positions and maintaining safe service. We'll get an update as to what's running and what's not with Libby in just a moment.
13: A new administration promised to crack down on public drug use in the Chinatown International District. Jeremy Harris at Como News spoke with residents and business owners to find out what they're noticing.
14: A new face is emerging in Little Saigon.
15: They had a call for art that was pairing artists with local business owners to put up public art.
14: Craig is working on his latest mural, bringing a change of scenery to a neighborhood that needs it. In June, Seattle Mayor Katie Wilson made a bold promise, saying the city would, quote, no longer tolerate open-air drug sales and use and vending stolen goods.
16: I feel like the drugs are going to be here regardless.
14: But the same scenes play out constantly on the same corner.
17: When the police leave, everybody comes back.
14: And people are waiting to see if the mayor can fulfill her word to not tolerate the status quo here.
13: The mayor's office says it's working on a report to show what improvements have been made.
2: That brings us to 6:34.
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2: I think we were just talking about state ferry routes. Where do we stand on the issue this morning?
18: Okay, so two routes still impacted with crew shortages, but the good news is they fully anticipate to return to full service after these cancellations. So it is just this most recent 6:30 from Mukilteo that's last canceled. So ideally, we should be going back to full service at Mukilteo Clinton route now. Edmonds Kingston, the 7 from Kingston, the 7:55 from Edmonds still canceled, but again, we're fully anticipating full service after these sailing cancellations. Now we've got some foggier conditions. I appreciate Mandy who reached out. Talking about this crash on 167 by 43rd. It was in the left lane. To me, it looks like we're to the right shoulder, but we're already looking at a half an hour on Valley Freeway between Auburn and Rampton. Still foggy up through the Kent area, too, and even coming up out of Sumner somewhat. I-5 seems to be clearing in terms of your visibility up through SeaTac. Your Tacoma to Tukwila travel time's already just over 40 minutes. Pretty full, trying to get beyond State Route 516 and up toward I-405. Southbound side of I-5, shoreline to Seattle's a half an hour. If you're starting out of Everett, you're already looking in about an hour travel time. South Sounders, you're struggling. I-5 northbound trying to get between Lacey and DuPont. I believe it's pretty foggy down there. 20-minute travel time. In the Northwest News Radio Traffic Center, I'm Libby Kaye.
13: The National Weather Service says another day similar to yesterday's, partly to mostly sunny after we get rid of that fog, which did take a little bit of time to burn off yesterday. Highs in the mid-60s this afternoon. We'll have the same thing happening tomorrow. Then on Thursday, sunny skies and highs closer to 70 degrees. And then again, rain is still in our forecast for Friday and now also going into Saturday.
19: If we were broadcasting out on the porch, I would barely be able to see you today.
13: I know, that is true.
19: But you know, a lot of fog outside.
13: I mean, I didn't leave the studio yesterday till after noon, and it was still foggy when I left here.
19: That same thing could happen today, although we think some areas are going to get out a little sooner, and that means it'll be a little bit warmer today. Right now, though, Bremerton's fogged in, 56. Olympia also at 56. Puyallup at 53. Tacoma, 55. It is also 55 degrees in both downtown Bellevue and downtown Seattle. 6:36 is the time at Northwest News Radio. Along with Denise Whitaker, I'm Brian Calvert.
13: A video out of Snohomish County shows four ICE agents on top of one man. Now the federal government is responding. We learn more from Northwest News Radio's Austin Smith.
20: A spokesperson for the Department of Homeland Security tells the Everett Herald that the man in question is, in their words, a criminal illegal alien. They say he was given lawful commands that he refused, and officers used their training to control the situation. One quote from the email, quote, "Officers are highly trained in de-escalation tactics and regularly receive ongoing use of force training," end quote. Their email continues with a statement about how violence towards ICE officers will not be tolerated. At the point the video starts, there is no indication that any officer was attacked or threatened. Austin Smith, Northwest News Radio.
19: The story of Western Washington's top federal prosecutor has taken another turn. Over the weekend, the Ninth Circuit Court of Appeals put on hold a federal judge's order last week that reinstated Roger Rogoff as the U.S. Attorney for Western Washington. Rogoff was first appointed to the post by the 17 sitting federal judges in July, only to be fired by the president that same day. Then a federal judge ruled that Trump had no authority to fire Rogoff. Now the appeals court issued an administrative stay until the judges can consider whether to hear the government's motion to overturn that lower court's injunction.
13: Could a new city ordinance meant to protect your wallet have a few drawbacks? We learn more from Northwest News Radio's Aaron Wright.
21: Seattle cracking down on how grocery stores set your prices. Mayor Katie Wilson signed the Fair and Transparent Pricing Ordinance on Monday. Como News reports it bans large grocery chains from using your personal data and artificial intelligence to decide what you pay. It takes effect September 1st, 2027. Grocers warn it could put discounts at risk. Aaron Wright, Northwest News Radio.
19: A new lawsuit claims Starbucks is mislabeling some of its sugar-free drinks.
22: Starbucks' sugar-free caramel protein matcha has 16 grams of sugar, about 5 grams more than a Reese's peanut butter cup. The Seattle Times reports the lawsuit was filed by Higgins Berman Law Firm on behalf of three individual consumers. The suit claims that several sugar-free protein drinks contain varying amounts of sugar. A Starbucks spokesperson tells the Times they believe the claims have no merit and says the company has consistently and clearly provided information. The lawsuit seeks damages and for the court to order Starbucks to stop labeling items sugar-free if it contains sugar. Lillian James, Northwest News Radio.
13: What started as McCord Federal Credit Union in 1955 became the rapidly growing Harborstone Credit Union based in Lakewood.
23: Monday, it was confirmed to the News Tribune that a recent round of restructuring led to cutting just under 40 employees. Within the past several months, Harborstone merged with Community First Credit Union based in DuPont and acquired Mount Vernon Savvy Bank. In 2024, they acquired First Sound Bank of Seattle. They now have about $3.3 billion in total assets, 120,000 plus members and branches in Island, King, Pierce, San Juan, Skagit, Thurston, and Whatcom counties. Scott Carty, Northwest News Radio.
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13: The spooky month is upon us, and a lot of people really like to go all out on this. But celebrating that scary day at the end of the month may cost you more than it ever has before.
19: ABC's Jim Ryan joined us earlier this morning. Jim, it's not just the candy, but really the price of everything Halloween.
24: Well, yeah, costumes, decorations. The candy, though, takes the biggest bite out of the Halloween budget, Brian, because, yeah, and you can blame it on something as remote as the weather in Thailand. The growing season there for sugar and for chocolate in West Africa as well. You know, West Africa produces about 60% of the world's cocoa. And cocoa, of course, goes into chocolate. It's imported into this country, could be subject to tariffs. So, yeah, the weather around the world, the climate situation, the growing season, the tariffs, it's all going to add up to a really expensive Halloween this year. And yet, about three quarters of Americans do intend to participate in some way.
19: I was going to say, even though it's more expensive, we're going to find a way to do this because Halloween is really a big, it rates right up there with Christmas and some of those other big holidays.
24: Well, it does. And, you know, people like to have fun. So they'll budget an average $115 per person. The total spending across the country, about $13.5 billion. $1.5 billion on costumes for the kids.
19: Is anybody planning on scrimping just a little bit because of these prices?
24: They are, yes, and they're going to find new strategies to do it. They're looking for costumes they can reuse in future years. So as they're out shopping at a discount store or a big box or at a costume shop, they're going to find stuff that they can use again next year. Doing comparative shopping, looking for coupons and sales more often. And how are they doing that? Well, this year they're using AI to search out those bargains.
19: It would be interesting, Jim, to find out, and I don't know if our survey told us this, but I wonder how many people, considering the price of chocolates and candies, I know we all probably should leave the porch light on and hand out candy, but I wonder if that breaks the bank this year and there are people who are just going to choose to not hand out candy.
24: Sure. Yeah, I suspect among the 25% who will not be participating this year, some probably have looked at their household budgets and said, you know what, we just can't afford a bag of Snickers bars this year or to send the kids out in costume, so we're just going to leave the light off. Yeah, it's kind of sad but true.
19: ABC's Jim Ryan joining us here on Northwest News Radio.
13: Cocoa prices came down from last year's sharp rises, but some chocolate makers are changing their business models still to adapt to future swings. Toblerone maker Mondelez is aiming to become a less cocoa-reliant company. In April, Mondelez became the first major food company to make cell-culture chocolate using technology from startup Celeste Bio. The company is also relying on innovation to create more bars filled with nougat, caramel, nuts, and fruits, which require less chocolate than solid blocks or tablets. What does less reliant cocoa mean? I mean, I wonder what it tastes like, cell-cultured chocolate.
19: Well, I mean,
13: I'm going to have to get a taste of that somewhere.
19: Somebody order us some candy, please.
13: Please.
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19: I suppose we should have just said trick-or-treat.
13: Okay.
19: Okay.
13: I don't want
0: this. This is a Bloomberg Money Minute. OpenAI is again apologizing for its artificial intelligence models breaching Australian government websites, pledging to work to prevent similar incidents and to respond faster if they do happen. The San Francisco-based company last month said it would fund cyber defenses in Australia and help manage the risk of increasingly capable AI after what was the first known such attack on government systems. Elon Musk is a trillionaire again. He jumped by $65 billion yesterday to $1.04 trillion, according to the Bloomberg Billionaires Index. It's as the value of his stakes in SpaceX and Tesla rose. SpaceX shares are up 13% since the start of the month, while Tesla has gained 6.7%. The big fall shopping showdown is here. Amazon's Prime Big Deal Days and Target's Circle Deal Days both run today and tomorrow, while Walmart's week-long deals event is already underway through Sunday. It's an early holiday shopping battle with the retailers rolling out discounts on everything from electronics to toys. 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
19: Back to the traffic center. Here's Libby.
1: Thanks, Brian. North Sounders, you got a lot of issue to watch out for. We're building heavily, trying to get across the highway to Trestle. Getting on there is jammed up. It looks like you're looking about a 25-minute travel time. We've had a crash on SR9 southbound at Marsh Road in the right lane. That's got delays, and it is foggy through here. Sure is foggy on State Route 522 if you're trying to get Adam Monroe, but the fog is actually not lifting once you get beyond the Snohomish River Bridge, which for me, it typically does. So it's looking about 40 minutes right now. Westbound State Route 522, Monroe to Woodinville. Safely keep me posted if you have anything unusual you want to share. Now, it does look like there is a crash southbound I-5 as you're approaching Boeing Freeway on the right shoulder. That's what's keeping you over 20 minutes right now on Everett to Linwood stretch on southbound I-5. Shoreline to Seattle's about 35 minutes for that 12 or so miles. Now, it does look like Aurora could be faster, but I do have reports of a southbound Highway 99 crash at North 155th Street, so certainly watch for that. We had a crash northbound Valley Freeway. It's out of the travel lanes there by 43rd, but that's keeping you heavier, and you're still foggy through there. Looks like some delay eastbound State Route 512 coming around the South Hill Mall curve, northbound I-5. 20 minutes still just for the, 11 miles between Lacey and DuPont. In the Northwest News Radio Traffic Center, I'm Libby Kay.
13: What's happening next with our weather, George?
3: Morning fog, afternoon sun. That's the pattern today, tomorrow, and even Thursday. Mid-60s today to low 70s on Thursday. Friday and Saturday, it really cools off with our next storm system. Friday may be showery and gusty. Highs in the 50s to around 60. We're in the 50s Saturday. A few residual showers clearing to sun and 60 Sunday. In the Como Weather Center, I'm meteorologist George Waldenberger, Como 4 News.
13: We do have fog throughout much of the region right now with temperatures in the mid-50s. We have foggy 56 in Bremerton and Everett, 57 in Olympia, 54 in fog in Tacoma, and 55 in fog in Bellevue and Seattle.
2: To the sports desk we go. Eric Hines standing by. Sin City comes to the Emerald City this evening.
4: That's right. After passing the Flames 6-1 on Sunday, the Kraken get a tougher test tonight as they host the Vegas Golden Knights. Their NHL Pacific Division rivals made it to the Stanley Cup Finals last year before losing to the Carolina Hurricanes. The puck drops at 6:40. The Seahawks have been making do with what they've got after losing rookie running back Jadarian Price to an injury. Their first rushing touchdown in the 30-23 win over the Chargers on Sunday came from wide receiver Rashid Shaheed, who lined up in the backfield. Head coach Mike McDonald says so far they're getting what they need from their ground game.
5: I think we ran it like 4-4 carry for 100 and whatever yards. I think there's spots where we could be more effective for sure. Room for improvement, like with the rest of the team. But, you know, given JD's situation to the middle of the week and Emmanuel stepping up and playing, I thought everybody handled it well.
4: He mentions Emmanuel Wilson, who scored twice and rushed for 81 yards on 21 carries in the win. On the injury front, defensive end Leonard Williams limped to the medical tent in the third quarter with an ankle injury in that game, but he returned late in the fourth. McDonald doesn't believe it's serious. The Seahawks plan to sign running back Joe Mixon to the practice squad once he passes a physical. They're also expected to sign running back Robert Henry off the Commanders' practice squad. Up next are the 49ers at home this Sunday with first place in the NFC West on the line. At the sports desk, Eric Hines, Northwest News Radio.
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19: Thanks for making us a part of your Tuesday morning routine here on Northwest News Radio. Along with Denise Whitaker, I'm Brian Calvert.
13: Federal prosecutors charged a California woman as acting as a spy for China. Patrick Hushen of Como News has more.
10: The complaint alleges 34-year-old Wenying Zhang and another person flew to Seattle last September to surveil the son of Taiwan's president. Investigators say Zhang sent video and photos and license plate information to people she believed were Chinese officials. She's accused of acting at their direction without registering with the U.S. government. If convicted, Zhang would face a maximum penalty of 10 years in prison.
13: She was arrested at the Los Angeles airport over the weekend.
19: The first benefits are being paid out from Washington's new WaCares long-term care program. The state says about 800 people applied, each being verified through a two-step process. So far, 220 meet requirements for both a need for care and the contributions they've made. The state's paid out more than $419,000 so far, covering things like in-home care, ramps, or mobility equipment. It's the first state-run long-term care insurance program of its kind in the country, and state officials say demand so far is much lower than expected.
13: Do you believe in luck or just being in the right place at the right time? We're not sure how this person feels, but someone who decided to buy a Powerball ticket at the 7-Eleven on Bothell Everett Highway is going to be $50,000 richer once they realize they're holding a winning ticket and they claim it. The ticket was sold on Saturday. Now, nobody hit the Powerball jackpot last night, so tomorrow night's jackpot now worth more than $467 million.
19: I wonder if they've ever done a study. My hunch is if you're a regular lottery player, you check those numbers when they, and you know if you have a winner.
13: I suppose you're right.
19: But
13: there's always so many unclaimed tickets.
19: That's exactly right. And I go through there's the unclaimed property department that the state has and
13: right.
19: Everything. And there are so many of those, you know, misplaced tickets and everything. So you never know how it's going to play out. But to know that there's $50,000 just sitting out
13: just
19: there.
13: Just waiting for you.
19: Well, it's not waiting for me because I didn't do it.
13: Whomever has the ticket. So who bought that 7-Eleven ticket?
19: No kidding. Let's get to your Northwest Medical Minute. 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
11: A disease many people assumed had been long gone is now back in the headlines. The U.S. State Department is now monitoring a reportedly fatal case of pneumonic plague in Russia. The Kremlin today facing questions after an employee at an anti-plague research institute in Siberia died in hospital last week. It's prompted authorities to impose anti-epidemic measures. Amid speculation around the case, Russian officials have said that the employee was diagnosed with the pneumonia of an unknown cause and denying it has any link with the researcher's work. They say contacts of the worker have been placed under monitoring and so far none have shown any symptoms. Here at home, the CDC is saying they are closely monitoring the situation. Bubonic plague, which is caused by the same bacteria, was responsible for the Black Death that killed millions of people in Europe in the 1300s. While it never really went away, progress in medicine and public health have made these types of plague less threatening. People typically get sick through bites from infected rodent fleas or direct contact with an infected animal. The disease can essentially be cured with a routine course of antibiotics, especially when it's caught early. With your Medical Minute, I'm Yuri Benajad.
13: It is 6:54.
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19: Libby, how's the ferry situation this time around?
1: Not bad, Brian. We did have some crew shortages earlier this morning, but unlike yesterday, we were able to fill those positions. So you should be going back to full service now, Mukilteo Clinton. Edmonds Kingston, you still have some cancellations. The 7 a.m., the 7:55 from Edmonds, also not sailing, but they do plan to go to back to full service after these. And I just want to remind Edmonds and Kingston riders that there is some critical railroad work that needs to be done overnight. So they're suspending service tonight starting at 7 o'clock until 10 a.m. tomorrow morning. So not going to be using the Edmonds-Kingston route tomorrow because of some railroad work. Nothing to do with the situation that we've been dealing with in recent days. Now, fog's still a major issue for a lot of folks. Southbound side of SR9 had reports of a crash earlier on Marshall Road. Just still looks very foggy for me here. Westbound State Route 522, foggy to Adaman Road. That's about 40 minutes just to get down to I-405. Highway 2, there are some foggy patches on the trestle. You're at the 25 minutes, though, getting onto it out of Lake Stevens and across it to Everett and I-5. Some patches of fog, Everett. There was a southbound crash on the right shoulder before Boeing Freeway, but you're looking at about an hour from Everett down to Seattle. In the Northwest News Radio Traffic Center, I'm Libby Kay.
13: The National Weather Service says partly to mostly sunny skies today and tomorrow after we get rid of the fog, highs in the mid-60s. Right now we do have fog and 55 in Seattle.
19: Morning's top story straight ahead as the Northwest Morning News continues.
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0: Cheery, Preston. It's now a done deal. Paramount has closed on the $81 billion takeover of Warner Brothers Discovery. The company's completing the deal this morning, ushering in a new Hollywood giant. The new name, simply Skydance, which now owns not only Paramount and Warner Brothers, but also HBO Max, CNN, CBS, and Paramount Plus. Fears in Russia over a possible case of pneumonic plague. A worker at the Anti-Plague Research Institute in Siberia has died, and now there are reports that hundreds of people are being monitored, even though Russia has released very few details.
2: I think it's incumbent upon Russia to obviously share more information with the world. That's what they should do. That's what we hope they will do.
0: That's Secretary of State Marco Rubio during a trip to Iceland. President Trump campaigning in reliably red Nebraska a month ahead of the midterms and suggesting Iran could take out two California cities.
3: President Trump facing growing criticism after suggesting Iran could, quote, take out Los Angeles or San Diego, two American cities run by Democrats.
4: They can take out a city. Let them take out Los Angeles. Let them take out San Diego. This is a very small price to pay, and it's going to be over with very soon.
3: Those comments sparking fierce backlash from Democratic leaders in California.
0: ABC's Rachel Scott. With the war in Iran spiking gas and diesel fuel costs, the president now allowing truckers to use tax-exempt diesel, normally set aside only for tractors and other large equipment. Protests on the Cornell campus following the lawsuit filed by Jane Doe, who says she was raped by several men in the Chi Phi House 2 years ago.
5: A campus protest called on Cornell to revoke degrees and fire university administrators. Anger over Cornell's handling of the allegations turning violent, vandals smashing the glass doors of the administration building, and sending a message in spray paint saying in part, rapists are protected.
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0: The Atlantic and Gulf hurricane seasons have been pretty quiet so far, but it's not over yet, says ABC Chief Meteorologist Ginger Z, who says there is a storm brewing.
24: Right now is a general area of thunderstorms that we're watching. The National Hurricane Center has an 80% chance that that develops into our next storm. That would be called Isaias. What happens here is most of the modeling is starting to come together for the Gulf Coast. Louisiana, Mississippi, Alabama, and parts of Florida need to be on alert and watch this one carefully by the weekend.
0: Extreme heat warning. Mornings throughout Southern California could be 102 degrees in Burbank today, 102 in Riverside as well. More Americans are losing their homes to foreclosure, and now there are scams involving so-called foreclosure rescue services.
31: A self-proclaimed home saver is now facing charges, including grand larceny. Accused of taking mortgage payments from a homeowner, she promised to help avoid foreclosure. Lauren Taliento, president of JT Home Savers, pleaded not guilty in a New York courtroom. Prosecutors say Miguel Mora turned to Taliento because he was struggling to make his mortgage payments. They say Taliento told him she could lower his mortgage rate and to send his payments to her. But they say the money was never forwarded to the lender.
0: ABC's Hannah Patah. Starbucks is facing a consumer lawsuit over claims the protein drinks labeled sugar-free on their cafe menus may actually contain more sugar than a Reese's peanut butter cup. I'm Sherry Preston, ABC News.
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13: A few disruptions this morning, but nothing compared to the number of canceled state ferry runs commuters dealt with yesterday.
19: Local firefighters suing over losing their jobs for refusing a vaccine won't have their case heard by the Supreme Court. These stories and others on the way, but first it's 7:04.
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19: As we just mentioned, today on the ferries, nothing like we had yesterday, right?
1: No, it was looking a little concerning there early because we had a few different crew shortages that were coming in, but then they were able to fill up the positions. The only thing left right now is our, they just canceled their 7 o'clock sailing from Kingston. 7:55 from Edmonds won't sail either, but after that we do anticipate you returning to full service. But a friendly reminder that there's railroad work tonight at the Edmonds-Kingston route's going to impact you there. In fact, suspending service 7 p.m. tonight till 10 o'clock tomorrow morning, so that route will be out of service for tomorrow morning's commute. A fog has been impactful. I've got reports of a crash eastbound Highway 16 coming over to Ward Orchard, I believe, with maybe a lane blocked. It just checked your travel time coming off of the Narrows Bridge, heading east on Highway 16 and over toward I-5. It does look a little sluggish. Unfortunately, again, my cameras are not working this morning for Tacoma travelers along I-5 and down through the South Sound, so we're a little impacted and limited here. But I do note that eastbound State Route 512 is looking about a half an hour from Lakewood to Sumner, so extra jammed already around the South Hill Mall curve. I-5 is a little foggier in the Central Sound. It seems to be lifting, though, along that stretch up through SeaTac. Still a little foggy, though, on the Valley Freeway. We did have a crash northbound before 43rd cleared, but still a little slower. Auburn to Renton, about 25 minutes. Renton up to Bellevue, a half an hour. And southbound 405 is over a half an hour. Linwood to Woodinville. Don't see so foggy. I certainly see a lot of red lights. In the Northwest News Radio Traffic Center, I'm Libby Kay.
13: The National Weather Service calling for some sunshine coming our way this afternoon with highs in the mid-60s. That's going to be the same thing we get tomorrow. But right now, it is still foggy throughout the region with 55 degrees in Seattle.
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19: Denise and I wish you a pleasant good morning on this Tuesday. It is the 6th of October. Among our top stories, after over 70% of the fleet was out of service yesterday, it appears we're in for another morning of at least three state ferry routes having issues, although most of those issues were earlier today.
13: The union representing ferry employees who were calling out sick yesterday denies any insinuations from the ferry service that Monday's massive disruptions were deliberate. Chris Daniels of Como News has more.
8: The Washington State Ferry Service on its official X account said 23 union engineers called in sick and every other qualified employee declined to fill the holes, leading to the mass cancellations. Roland Rexhaw is the National Secretary Treasurer for the Marine Engineers Beneficial Association, or MEBA for short, who claims his membership is exhausted from working excess overtime.
10: This is not a coordinated effort by any means. What's happened here is this is a system that's held together with gum and duct tape.
8: But Governor Bob Ferguson, after speaking with Rexhaw, released a statement saying, in part, causing significant harm and inconvenience to the people of Washington State is not the way to address those issues.
13: Washington State Ferries, Governor Ferguson, and the legislature have all agreed that there is a shortage of boats and crew that need to be corrected.
19: Seattle Mayor Katie Wilson says her office did not instruct police to delay a public press conference following the Bite of Seattle shooting last summer so she could be present. On Monday, Wilson responded to the claim made by Police Department Assistant Chief Tyrone Davis, who said Deputy Mayor Brian Surratt asked the briefing be delayed.
11: My deputy mayor did not do that, and this is why we have asked the Office of the Inspector General to do a full look at communications that night so that now we're not going by people's memories.
19: Davis testified to the Seattle City Council that he was ready to brief the public 90 minutes after the shooting took place.
13: Washington's legislative map back in court after the Supreme Court ordered another review of the state's redistricting fight. Northwest News Radio's Jeff Pogelup has more.
12: The justices vacated two Ninth Circuit judgments and sent the cases back for reconsideration under their April ruling in Louisiana v. Calais. That ruling narrowed when the Voting Rights Act can justify using race to draw districts. Now, Washington's case began after Latino voters challenged Legislative District 15 and a federal judge later imposed new boundaries. Washington State Standard reports the Supreme Court's reversal will not affect the November 2026 election, as any changes to legislative districts would come later. Jeff Pogela, Northwest News Radio.
19: The U.S. Supreme Court declining to hear a case brought by a group of local firefighters who refused to get the COVID vaccine. The court announced yesterday it will not hear the appeal from eight firefighters with Snohomish Regional Fire and Rescue. They sued the fire department after it placed them on leave for refusing to take the COVID-19 vaccine at the height of the pandemic. Many of the firefighters named in the suit have been back at work since the spring of 2022, with the fire chief at the time saying that they found ways to safely accommodate them.
13: A rollover crash on I-5 near Joint Base Lewis-McChord put one woman in the hospital for evaluation. Washington State Patrol says the 35-year-old woman from Steilacoom was in a vehicle with two children traveling when it crashed. Witnesses say that's when the woman, after getting out of her car, started attacking the other two occupants, a 9-year-old girl and a 15-year-old girl, with a knife. Three people took the knife away. State troopers say the 9-year-old girl had broken bones and a stab wound. The 15-year-old, no serious injuries, both in stable condition. Troopers say they believe the woman was driving under the influence.
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13: This is a story about a circus that you may be familiar with. This week, on stage in Seattle, it's being told, however, in a different way.
14: Mayor 31. One day's work, that's all it was.
15: I can pull.
16: Oh, you can, huh?
15: Absolutely. I'll do whatever you got.
16: All right, one day's work.
17: What I hear a lot is unique. So this is unlike anything we've ever seen before. I believe that, and I think it is truly a one-of-a-kind performance piece.
19: Actor Bob Tully says, yes, this is the same Water for Elephants book and movie you may be familiar with.
17: It is a story about a group of people in Depression era who band together in the form of a circus. It is the memories and the life of an older gentleman who I portray, and his memories of his life growing up with these people in the circus.
19: He plays the role of Jacob and says he shares some similarities with that character.
17: I'm 66 years old, and to continue to have passion for the things that matter to you as you get older is so important to a fulfilling life, in my opinion. And to see that portrayed through this character, he learns how much passion he still has for life, even at an advanced age.
18: When was the last time you were silent?
19: In this production, Jacob is the elder statesman. Bob is the elder among the cast of 20 and 30-somethings. Things have changed on stage, including knowing when you need to take a break.
17: I don't call out very often. I think we've done 330 shows and I've missed four. And I think that they would tell you that I've still got a lot of that to work out.
19: You got a few years left to work it out, Bob.
17: I hope so.
19: Water for Elephants, now playing at the Paramount through October 11th. It offers you more than a Broadway musical.
17: We have Cirque du Soleil level acrobats. We have puppets up to and including a full-sized elephant.
19: And you have a story that resonates with audiences everywhere. For Bob Tully, he appreciates what he can still learn about his craft and about himself.
17: To continue to have passions and be active and participate in life, no matter what life stage you're at, I think that's what this role reinforces for me.

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2: This is a Bloomberg Money Minute. British Airways is introducing what it calls the world's biggest business class on its upgraded double-decker Airbus jets. The new business class cabin spans the entire upper deck of the plane. Airlines have been targeting premium passengers as they look to cash in on the upscale travel boom. Well-heeled passengers are a resilient source of cash as jet fuel prices soar. Those new planes will enter service in the coming months. Google has agreed to a 20-year deal to buy nuclear power from Constellation Energy Corporation. Constellation will spend more than $4.3 billion on the build-out. The deal is part of a trend of technology companies lining up power for the data center boom, with companies like Amazon and Microsoft also agreeing to buy nuclear power in recent deals. On Wall Street, everything is up. The Dow is up by 0.7%. The S&P is also up by 0.7%. And the NASDAQ is up by 0.7%. Matt Piper, Bloomberg Radio.
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0: Back to the traffic center. Here's Libby.
4: Thanks, Brian. All right, so a quick cover on our crew situation for our ferries. It's this Edmonds-Kingston route right now that's been impacted with a shortage. The latest cancellation will be the 7:55 from Edmonds, but after that, we'll get back to full service. So much better today in terms of that. Now, our fog seems to be lifting in some areas. 167 northbound, though, between Highway 18 and getting up in toward Kent, passing the Green River, you're still foggy. It looks like you're under a half an hour now. Auburn up to Rent is about 25 minutes. I-5 from Federal Way to SeaTex. Better part of a half an hour, not quite there yet. I-5 okay, up into where the downtown stretch you are building toward the West Seattle Bridge. Our lake bridges are okay. I had reports of a southbound I-5 stall at the ramp Tuesday, Route 520. I haven't seen that. Shoreline to Seattle, it's about 40 minutes. That feels pretty standard. Aurora doesn't seem to be saving you any travel time. Fog, though, still an issue for Highway 2 travelers. If you're coming west across that heavy full trestle, it's about a half an hour to get from Lake Stevens to Everett and I-5. You got some dense fog on SR9 coming down toward Marsh Road. Westbound stay Route 522, 45 minutes, Monroe down to Woodinville. In the Northwest News Radio Traffic Center, I'm Libby Kay.
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3: Let's get a check of our weather now from George.
5: Watch that fog this morning. Shouldn't be as bad as yesterday, but we'll keep an eye on it. Afternoon sun and 65. Same deal tomorrow. Morning fog, low cloud cover, afternoon sun and 67. Then 71 on Thursday. Could that be our last 70s of the year? 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Friday and Saturday, we get wetter and cooler, potentially gusty on Friday, clearing on Sunday. In the Como Weather Center, I'm meteorologist George Waldenberger, Como 4 News.
3: We do have fog in most conditions being reported, most areas, I should say, being reported. Right now, Bremerton has fog in 56. Everett, however, 53 degrees under cloudy skies. We have 56 in clouds in Tacoma, 55 in fog in downtown Seattle.
0: 7:16 on our Tuesday morning commute together. Let's get to the sports desk this morning. Eric Hines joins us. The Hawks looking for help in the running back position.
6: That's right, and it looks like they may have found some help. They added veteran running back Joe Mixon to the practice squad, this after putting rookie running back Jadarian Price on injured reserve. Veteran Zach Charbonnet returned to practice.

0: Climate Pledge Arena. The Mariners' Cal Raleigh and Josh Naylor both underwent surgeries at the University of Washington Medical Center yesterday. Raleigh on his left shoulder, Naylor on his right wrist. The team says both are expected to make a full recovery in time for the start of spring training. And the Falcons beat the Saints 45-24 on Monday Night Football. Bijan Robinson and Brian Robinson, no relation, combined for more than 200 rushing yards and five touchdowns for the Falcons. At the sports desk, Eric Heintz, Northwest News Radio.
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1: Great to have you with us on this Tuesday morning. Along with Denise Whitaker, I'm Brian Calvert. Local health leaders are tracking flu data, and they're keeping an eye on a troubling trend.
6: Public Health Seattle King County shows levels of flu cases rising earlier in the season this year than they did last year. ER visits have been rising since August, even though they are still at a lower level. A closer look at the numbers show the number of flu-related ER visits increased tenfold compared with last year. ER visits started rising steadily in August this year compared to last year when they were flat.
1: Criminal charges won't be filed on a sheriff's deputy who's charged with stabbing a DUI suspect several times. Here's Northwest News Radio's Scott Carty.
8: Attorneys for the family of Mark Fogle filed a $27 million claim last month against Clark County. Como News reports the family will move forward with the claim alleging wrongful death and excessive force. Monday, the Clark County Prosecutor's Office announced they won't be filing criminal charges against Deputy Bryson Layton. The incident in question happened May 7, 2025. The sheriff's office says the arrest of Fogle on suspicion of DUI became a physical struggle where Fogle attempted to get control of Layton's firearm, pinning him to the ground. That led to the deputy pulling a knife and stabbing Fogle 17 times, allegedly, something Clark County Sheriff John Horch says was what a reasonable officer in those circumstances would have believed to be necessary to prevent death or serious physical harm. Scott Carty, Northwest News Radio.
6: Police say a man using violence and intimidation to force women into work sex.

0: Northwest News Radio's Aaron Wright says they're spreading the word in hopes of alerting victims.
1: Portland police are sharing updates from a California district attorney's office as investigators are looking for possible human trafficking victims in the Portland area. KATU-TV reports prosecutors in Contra Costa County say 32-year-old Raymond Jamar Brooks of Antioch, California, compelled multiple women into commercial sex acts through force, fraud, and coercion. He's being held on $1 million bail and faces multiple trafficking-related charges. Investigators say they've already identified several victims and found alleged activity across multiple states. Aaron Wright, Northwest News Radio.
2: A lot of us losing homes to foreclosure, and now authorities are warning about scams involving so-called foreclosure rescue services. Alleged victim Miguel Mora tells ABC about Lauren Taliento, who runs something called JT Home Savers.
3: I was really upset that I trusted this woman. I gave her all my personal documents, all my stuff, so she can help me, and then she didn't help me.
0: Mounting speculation and fear after a worker at a Russian research lab died from suspected pneumonic plague. ABC's Elizabeth Schulze has more.
4: Local Russian media identifying 28-year-old Daria Shapilova as the researcher at the Anti-Plague Institute in southern Siberia who died last Friday. Russian officials citing pneumonia of unknown cause, denying reports of an accident at the lab, claiming the situation is stable and there are no other infections.
2: It's 7:24.
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2: Back to the traffic center this morning. What do you have your eye on, Libby?
6: I have some pockets of fog I'm still looking at, Brian. Central Sounders, I can see on I-5 as you're getting up in toward Federal Way. Once you get in toward Des Moines, so it eases off. It's still pretty foggy, though. It looks like on the Valley Freeway, around the Highway 18 interchange, Highway 18, it gets a little foggier at the Valley Freeway there. Maybe some pockets up toward Covington. I have reports of some dense fog on westbound State Route 410. Now, just like yesterday, all the cameras, mostly in the south sound, are out. So I-5 from Tacoma down in toward Olympia, SR-16, I don't see anything, but I do have reports of an eastbound crash by Orchard, keeping you a bit slower. I don't have road work delays yet on eastbound Highway 18 up Tiger Mountain, but fog may be impacting you here. Still westbound 410, trying to get over to the Valley Freeway. We're definitely slow on eastbound State Route 512 around the South Hill Mall curve. Heavy pocket of fog, State Route 522, trying to get out of Monroe. Still about 45 minutes, Monroe, down toward Woodinville. SR9 southbound toward Marsh Road. We've been heavier on the trestle on Highway 2 through the fog, but it seems to be your fastest route right now to get to Everett and I-5. In the Northwest News Radio Traffic Center, I'm Libby Kay.
0: Partly to mostly sunny skies today, highs in the mid-60s. We're going to keep that forecast for tomorrow after, of course, this fog burns off, which is happening right now in Seattle with 55 degrees.
2: In the entertainment report this morning, Avengers Endgame, once again, the highest grossing film of all time at the global box office. It has overtaken Avatar with more than $2.9 billion. It's because the film was re-released as Avengers Endgame Encore as Marvel prepares to release Avengers Doomsday coming up this December. Also in the report this morning,
0: Grammy Award-winning country artist Zach Bryan breaking more records, this time with a statement. He was once again wearing a Free Palestine t-shirt Saturday in his show With Heaven on Tour at Robert Kraft's Gillette Stadium. He set the venue's largest attendance record with more than 73,000 people in the audience.
2: Brian May making it clear that Queen is done touring for good. During a conversation with The Times, he said 18 months ago he made the decision not to tour again. He said, "I love to play, love to travel, but I have a wife, grandchildren, and a lot of astrophysics I want to do. So I'm thinking maybe 50 years is enough." Top stories coming up on Northwest News Radio.
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14: ABC News, I'm Sherry Preston. It's official. The Skydance Paramount deal is complete. The $81 billion takeover of Warner Brothers Discovery now creates the biggest movie studio in the country and combines networks like CNN and CBS, as well as HBO Max and Paramount Plus. A scientist in Russia who worked at a lab specializing in pneumonic plague has died. Secretary of State Marco Rubio talking about it as hundreds of people are now being monitored.
15: Anytime you hear that there's some disease that infected someone in a lab anywhere in the world, you're going to be concerned about it, especially given recent events not so long ago, obviously in 2021. So in 2020, when we saw that happen. That said, it would be irresponsible for me here to sit and speculate because we just don't have all the information yet.
14: British police arresting a seventh man in connection with that security incident at a U.S.-based airbase. A scientist who helped demystify a rare group of neutrinos, tiny cosmic particles, has been awarded the Nobel Prize in Physics. This is ABC News.
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2: Seattle Mayor Katie Wilson disputing testimony from Police Assistant Chief about delays in public information about the Bite of Seattle shooting. Monday, she said Deputy Mayor Brian Surratt did not instruct police to delay a press conference so she could be present. Police Department Assistant Chief Tyrone Davis told the City Council he was ready to brief the public 90 minutes after the shooting, but was told to hold off.
16: The Clark County Prosecutor's Office declined to file criminal charges in the death of Mark Fogle. He died after he was stabbed to death during a struggle with a sheriff's deputy. Sheriff John Horch said the decision followed an independent investigation. During Fogle's arrest, the suspect kept reaching for Deputy Bryson Layton's gun and had the deputy pinned down. The deputy used his knife to break free.
2: Supreme Court declining to hear a case brought by a group of local firefighters who refused to get the COVID vaccine. The court announced yesterday it won't hear the appeal from 8 firefighters with Snohomish Regional Fire and Rescue.
16: Portland police sharing a request from California investigators seeking possible human trafficking victims in the Portland area. 32-year-old Raymond Brooks of Antioch, California, is accused of forcing a number of women into commercial sex acts.
2: Washington State Ferries today say that they're ready for a new start after all but one of its routes did not run or operated with just a single boat. This stranded thousands of commuters and travelers with 13 of the fleet's 18 boats inoperable yesterday because State Ferries say 23 of its engineers called out sick. State blamed the union, but union members say they're exhausted from working overtime. The union, in an estimate, our emailed statement to Northwest News Radio, said using overtime volunteers to meet minimum safety requirements is irresponsible and courts disaster. Governor Ferguson says he met with union leaders Monday to listen to their concerns, but he said causing significant harm and inconvenience to the people of Washington State is not the way to address those issues. State Ferries planned to have all routes back on schedule this morning, but already had canceled some early sailings on the Triangle, Bainbridge Island, and San Juan Island routes.
16: The Department of Homeland Security responds to a disturbing video out of Everett. We get the latest from Northwest News Radio's Austin Smith.
17: Late last month, a video of masked ICE officers detaining a man gained some ground online. While multiple agents leaned on his chest, he screamed in pain and at one point shouted, "I can't breathe." A Department of Homeland Security spokesperson tells the Everett Herald that officers, quote, relied on their training to control the situation, end quote. Going on, they add that officers are trained to use the least amount of force necessary. They say the man refused to comply with lawful commands. The person who took the video says they attempted to have agents identify themselves, but the men only told her to get out of their way. The spokesperson adds that anybody who obstructs or assaults officers will be subject to arrest and prosecution. Austin Smith, Northwest News Radio.
16: It is 7:34.
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2: Another one of those foggy mornings, Libby. How are we doing with the fog?
6: It is starting to move in some areas, but there are still some dense pockets, I can tell. Westbound State Route 522, you're looking about 45 minutes just from Monroe down to Woodinville. The fog doesn't lift quite as well once you get over the Snohomish River Bridge, which from my experience, usually does. So staying foggier, still some dense fog reported on Highway 9 with an earlier crash southbound by Marsh Road. So that's got you delayed coming out of Snohomish. Westbound Highway 2, 25 minutes. It's not as jammed, but jammed enough trying to get onto the trestle. Everett to Seattle's like an hour and a half right now. Estimate travel time coming south on I-5. About 25 of that is between Everett and Linwood, but your shoreline to Seattle travel time's an hour. I haven't had anything out of the ordinary outside of no express lanes, but keep me posted if you find something unusual through here. You can safely reach out at 206-421-1000. Limited my cameras again this morning in the south and the central sound in some areas. I do have reports of some dense fog on State Route 410 coming west and maybe a stall by Traffic Avenue in the right lane not helping. We've got some dense fog Orting area on Highway 162. Up in Jefferson County, Port Ludlow, a single vehicle crash brought down power poles. So this is closing still. Highway 19, both directions near Egg and I Road. You've got Center Road, I believe, due to the west. It'll get you around here, but significant power outage, like 3,600 customers in Jefferson County without power now. In the Northwest News Radio Traffic Center, I'm Libby Kay.
16: The National Weather Service says we will see that sunshine again today. I know it took a while yesterday, but we're in the same boat today. Partly to mostly sunny skies after we get rid of the fog. Highs in the mid-60s. The same thing's going to play out tomorrow. Again, mid-60s. And then Thursday, a little bit warmer. A little bit more sunshine. Highs near 70 degrees. But then the chance of rain comes in Friday and lingers into Saturday for us.
2: All that fog in Bremerton, I'm having a hard time seeing the thermometer. I think I'm making out 56 degrees there. In Everett, it's foggy in 53. Puyallup, clouds and 54. Bellevue, foggy downtown and 54 degrees. Downtown Seattle, fog and 55 degrees. It's 7:36 at Northwest News Radio, and we are very happy that you have joined us as your source of news and information on this Tuesday morning. Along with Denise Whitaker, I'm Brian Calvert.
16: The promise included stopping problems with crime in one of Seattle's oldest neighborhoods. Jeremy Harris of Como News asked those who live and work in the Little Saigon neighborhood if anything's happening with that promise.
18: In June, Seattle Mayor Katie Wilson made a bold promise, saying the city would, quote, no longer tolerate open-air drug sales and use and vending stolen goods. Community advocate Tanya Wu says any progress since the mayor's promise hasn't made much of a difference, and now two longtime community staples have chosen to close.
19: I remember how this community used to be when people from all over the city would come and shop here, and now folks are telling me they're going to Renton, they're going to Bellevue to shop because this place is scary. I feel being forced to absorb a lot of what is unacceptable in other neighborhoods.
18: Seattle police and the sheriffs have had an increased presence here, but the same scenes play out constantly on the same corner.
0: And in terms of the mayor's office, they say that they are working on a response to show improvements that they're making to that neighborhood.
2: King County Council later today expected to appoint the county's first inspector general.
20: That appointment will head the new Inspector General Division to investigate fraud, waste, and abuse. The division is being spearheaded by Councilmember Rod Dembowski. It was triggered after the scathing audit on the King County Department of Community and Human Services. That audit found the agency did not prioritize fiscal stewardship, made improper payments, and did not effectively support the needs for financial management training. The new Inspector General will complement the work of the county auditor and ombuds, but unlike those agencies, they'll have subpoena power.
2: Patrick Hushin of Como News adds the division will also have a fraud hotline.
0: The U.S. Attorney for Western Washington reinstated by a federal judge after being fired by the president, again, out of a job, at least for now. The Ninth Circuit Court of Appeals stayed an order issued last week that reinstated Roger Rogoff. Then on Saturday, the Justice Department appealed that ruling. That's when the appeals court issued an administrative stay until the judges can consider whether to hear the government's motion to overturn the lower court's injunction. In the meantime, former immigration judge Charles Floyd will resume his role as Western Washington's top federal prosecutor.
2: Seattle's mayor signs a first-in-the-nation protection for shoppers.
1: Seattle has a new law aimed at how your groceries are priced. Mayor Katie Wilson signed the Fair and Transparent Pricing Ordinance on Monday. Como News reports it bars large grocery chains and delivery services from using personal data, like your browsing history, location, or even chatbot conversations with artificial intelligence to set what you pay. The law applies to retailers with at least 20 locations worldwide and takes effect September 1st, 2027. Traditional coupons and discounts for seniors, veterans, and loyalty members are still allowed, but the grocery industry says the line is unclear and warns it could threaten some discount programs. Aaron Wright, Northwest News Radio.
0: Starbucks is facing a new lawsuit over its sugar-free drinks.
21: The consumer lawsuit claims several sugar-free protein drinks contain varying amounts of sugar. For example, the sugar-free caramel protein matcha has 16 grams. According to the Seattle Times, Hagens Berman filed the suit on behalf of three individual consumers. Steve Berman with the law firm says, quote, consumers avoid sugar for various reasons, whether that be general health, diabetes and blood glucose levels, or other factors. And for many, a staunch mislabeling like this is significant, end quote. A Starbucks spokesperson tells the Times, they believe the claims have no merit and says the company has consistently and clearly provided information. The company says the sugar in its protein drinks comes from protein-boosted milk it uses, not added sugar. The lawsuit seeks damages and for the court to order Starbucks to stop labeling items sugar-free if it contains sugar. Lillian James, Northwest News Radio.
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0: With every passing day, we're learning more about the man who stabbed the captain of a Fly Dubai flight last week.
2: ABC's Jordana Miller joined us from just outside Jerusalem earlier today. Jordana, as the post-event briefings come to light, we're learning this man had been planning something awful for quite some time.
22: It turns out that Israeli sources close to the investigation tell ABC News that Al-Hamimi, the attacker pilot, hijacker, terrorist, as they're calling him here in Israel, had planned to carry out his murderous plot on a previous flight from Dubai to Tel Aviv and aborted the attack for some reason, which we're not exactly clear on. And then in the end, carried it out as we saw several days ago. We also know now from sources close to the investigation that the attacker planned to crash the plane into Tel Aviv's Ben-Gurion International Airport. And that's would have damaged the airport and killed people on the ground. There's also U.S. military refueling aircraft.
2: We're joined by ABC's Jordana Miller, joining us from Israel this morning. Jordana, as we briefly touched on yesterday, there's some pretty big, and I think some would even argue egregious, omissions that were left out from this fella's previous employer to his current employer as far as information that this person was dangerous and didn't belong on that Air Dubai flight in the first place. Are we getting any closer to finding out about the lack of communication there or any fallout for Air Dubai for not getting a hold of that information?
22: You know, the onus is both on Omani Air, who didn't flag him in any kind of regional system, and Fly Dubai that didn't, I guess, check on any of his previous employers, because none of that information that Al-Hamimi was grounded at Oman Air from flying because he was found in possession of radical materials. That's why they took him out of the cockpit on Omani Air and gave him an office job. He then left that job and went searching for another job in the Emirates and on Fly Dubai, and none of that information followed him. But the other egregious security error is that the Israelis, the Mossad, the Shin Bet, and the Ministry of Transportation, they were not closely looking at who was on these flight crews, because just by Israeli law, this pilot should not have been allowed to land in Israel because he's from Oman, and that is a country that has no diplomatic ties with Israel, and he's not supposed to be allowed to enter Israel, let alone fly an aircraft into Israel.
2: ABC's Jordana Miller joining us from Israel this morning here on Northwest News Radio.
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3: This is a Bloomberg Money Minute. The S&P has reached its first record high in 2 months, buoyed by resilient corporate profits and a pullback in oil prices. Strong corporate earnings and enthusiasm around the AI trade have fueled a roughly 14% advance in the S&P 500 this year. NVIDIA is nearing a $6 trillion market cap as investors return to the artificial intelligence chipmaker. The company's stock is at a record high after the robust revenue outlook and the largest buyback in history, taking advantage of a valuation near multi-year lows. NVIDIA's net income is expected to double in fiscal 2027, with revenue leaping 90%. The Trump administration has given one-time $500 refund payments to just under 1 million Americans, it says, who were overcharged excess Obamacare fees under the Biden administration. The payments did not go out nationwide, though, and Reuters found most of the qualifying states are midterm political battlegrounds. Matt Piper, Bloomberg Radio.
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2: Libby, how are we doing this morning?
4: Oh, Brian, things are changing in terms of our conditions. The sun and the fog kind of wrestling, we'll say. It does look a little brighter for eastbound travelers on your lake bridges. The sun may be starting to be impactful. It looks pretty full right now on I-90 right now near the Mount Baker Tunnel, especially on the westbound side. But it seems to be your fastest route between Bellevue and Seattle at this point. Still some fog, though, as I'm looking at I-5 through the Shoreline area and coming out of Mount Lake Terrace. From Shoreline to Seattle, it's about 55 minutes. Aurora, maybe a couple minutes faster. 405's extra slow southbound from Linwood to Woodinville. That's about a 10-mile stretch, and it's just under 40 minutes. That's a lot of volume. It does look like sun may start to come into play, but there's still some dense fog over State Route 522. You're about a part of 40 minutes to get from Monroe and head west down to I-405. Central Sounders, enough volume. 405 northbound, Renton up to Bellevue is 33 minutes. Dense fog, though. State Route 410, I have reports of a westbound stall before traffic Avenue, maybe in the right lane and not helping. Ferry travelers, looks like your latest cancellation is just going to be that 755 from Edmonds, and after that, we should go back to full service. In the Northwest News Radio Traffic Center, I'm Libby Kay.
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5: Mid-60s today. Any morning fog clears. The afternoon sun should return, and we'll do it again tomorrow at 67, 71 on Thursday. Then it gets breezy and wet on Friday. Be ready for that. Cloudy and only in the 50s to around 60 degrees. Hopefully we can clear most of the rain on Saturday. Be ready in case you get a couple final showers at 58. It's chilly. Then more sun, calmer on Sunday at 60. In the Como Weather Center, I'm meteorologist George Waldenberger, Como 4 News.
0: Temperatures in the region right now still in the 50s, usual for this morning, and some of that fog clearing up. We do still have fog in Bremerton and Olympia, 56 degrees in each of those cities, but it's just cloudy in 53 in Everett, cloudy in 56 in Tacoma, 55 and foggy, however, in Seattle.
2: And always sunny at the sports desk, Mr. Eric Heitz joining us this morning, especially as we hope that the Kraken continue their winning ways this evening.
7: That's right. After pasting the Calgary Flames 6-1 on Sunday in their home opener, the Kraken will get a tougher test tonight as they host the Vegas Golden Knights. Their NHL Pacific Division rivals made it to the Stanley Cup Finals last year before losing to the Carolina Hurricanes. The puck drops tonight at 6:40 at Climate Pledge Arena. The Seahawks have been making do with what they've got after losing rookie running back Jadarian Price to injury. Their first rushing touchdown in the 30-23 win over the Chargers came from wide receiver Rashid Shaheed, who lined up in the backfield. Head coach Mike McDonald says so far they're getting what they need from their ground game.
8: I think we ran it like 4-4 carry for 100 and whatever yards. I think there's spots where we could be more effective for sure. Room for improvement, like with the rest of the team, but you know, given JD's situation to the middle of the week and Emmanuel stepping up and playing, I thought everybody handled it well.
7: He's referring to Emmanuel Wilson, who scored twice and rushed for 81 yards on 21 carries in that win. Also on the injury front, defensive end Leonard Williams limped to the medical tent in the third quarter of that game with an ankle injury, but returned late in the game. McDonald doesn't believe that injury is serious. The Seahawks plan to sign running back Joe Mixon to the practice squad once he passes a physical. They're also expected to sign running back Robert Henry off the Commanders practice squad. Up next are the 49ers at home this Sunday. First place in the NFC West is on the line. And the Falcons beat the Saints on Monday Night Football last night, 45-24. At the sports desk, I'm Eric Heintz, Northwest News Radio.
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2: Along with Denise Whitaker, I'm Brian Calvert. Federal prosecutors have charged a Southern California woman on allegations of spying for China. She has a connection to Seattle. Here's an update from Patrick Hushin of Como News.
20: The complaint alleges 34-year-old Wunying Zhang and another person flew to Seattle last September to surveil the son of Taiwan's president. Investigators say Zhang sent video, photos, and license plate information to people she believed were Chinese officials. She's accused of acting at their direction without registering with the U.S. government.
2: She faces 10 years in prison. And if convicted.
0: Washington's WaCares long-term care program started paying benefits with more than $419,000 going out to providers so far. The state says about 800 people applied, a number lower than what was expected. More than half of those people met the program's contribution requirement. About one quarter also approved based on their care needs. The state benefit is capped at $36,500 per person, which officials say can really help pay for things like in-home care, ramps, or mobility equipment. State officials say they're just waiting to see if more people will apply.
2: We'll check your traffic in just a minute, but first let's find out who made Denise's list today.
0: I'm Denise Whitaker, curating a list of the biggest and best events in the Northwest, sponsored by Muckleshoot Casino Resort. We walk on it, drive on it, but have you ever thought about the history of concrete? John Wilson has. Now he's put a sense of humor into a documentary about, yes, concrete, complete with the work of companies hired solely to clean the gum off of it. Catch his film at the Tazbear Film Center in Seattle tonight through Thursday. Calling all actors, auditions for Anonymous happening tonight for Naomi Izuka's drama adapting Homer's Odyssey, following a young refugee's journey. The casting call starts at 7 at the Black Box Theater at Edmonds College in Linwood. Live jazz is at the center of the Supper Club evening at 1611 tonight. The music will keep you tapping from 6:30 to 8:30 in Everett. Planning ahead, the Dungeness Crab and Seafood Festival has more than just crab, oysters, and seafood. It also offers vegetarian food alongside live music on two stages. The festival runs Friday through Sunday at the Port Angeles City Pier. That's my list. I'm Denise Whitaker, Northwest News Radio. It is 7:54.
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2: All right, we've heard Denise's list. Let's check out Libby's list.
4: All right, we got fog and we got bright sunshine to deal with now this morning. So be prepared for some changing conditions and slowdowns because of both. Northbound I-5, federal way to SeaTac, just over a half an hour. We did have some dense fog up in towards SeaTac. It looks like it's a little bit more so in the federal way area. 167 has been still struggling somewhat with it. Northbound from Auburn to Renton's about a half an hour. I do see some pockets of fog climbing up Tiger Mountain. You're looking at about 25 minutes eastbound just for the 8.5 miles between Issaquah Hobart Road and I-90. I don't know that it's a visibility issue, but the road does look a little wetter as a result. So it definitely required some additional care. Lake Bridge travelers, if you're coming east out of Seattle, you're definitely driving under some brighter conditions. Southbound I-5, shoreline to Seattle, 55 minutes, not quite as jammed as it was, but you still delay after 175th Street. And again, some fog and pocket of sunshine. Ferry travelers, it looks like our only issue now is just the 755 sailing from Edmonds is canceled. But after that, we should go back to full service. And the Northwest News Radio Traffic Center. I'm Libby Kay.
0: Right now, we have foggy conditions, but the National Weather Service says we will see some sunshine this afternoon, highs in the mid-60s. That's the same forecast we have for tomorrow. And then Thursday warms up. Right now, just 55 and foggy in Seattle.
2: Stay with us if you can. We have another hour of the Northwest Morning News, including our top stories this morning. 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And Denise and I will be right back with you here on the radio first thing tomorrow morning.
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5: From ABC News, I'm Sherry Preston. Reaction coming in to President Trump's comments at a rally in Nebraska last night in which he was talking about the Iran war, saying of its economic toll.
6: It's a small price to pay for keeping the world safe, keeping our country safe. They can take out a city. Let him take out Los Angeles. Let him take out San Diego. This is a very small price to pay.
5: California Governor Gavin Newsom calls those remarks deranged and dangerous about those cities. Here's ABC White House correspondent Karen Travers.
7: White House Communications Director Stephen Chung responding on social media saying that this is a, quote, media freakout that is not rooted in reality, and that the president was clearly stating that cities would have been threatened if a nuclear Iran had not been stopped. Now, when you listen to the president's comments, he was talking in the present tense about what could or would happen to those cities.
5: The CDC says it's closely monitoring the situation after a Russian lab research assistant died from a suspected bubonic plague. Russia staying quiet about it, and former Brown University School of Public Health Director Dr. Ashish Jha says,
8: we know, given Russia's history of biological weapons development, that this could be something else. And we just need a lot more information and transparency from the Russian government about what else it could be.
5: Around 200 people are being monitored for possible symptoms. The Paramount Skydance merger is complete. The new company called Skydance includes Warner Brothers, Discovery, Paramount, CNN, CBS, HBO Max, and Paramount Plus, all of it now combined. Researcher Francis Hausen winning the Nobel Prize in Physics for his work on learning more about interstellar neutrinos, tiny particles believed to be a key to the origins of the universe. He actually called into the awards ceremony this morning.
9: It was a great surprise, and I obviously didn't expect it. I'm traveling through Italy.
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5: Federal authorities have arrested a real estate agent in California suspected of spying for China. Here's ABC's Pierre Thomas.
14: The woman in the video being apprehended at LAX attempting to fly to Shanghai is 34-year-old Wan Ying Zhang, a California real estate agent. The FBI claims that the real estate work was actually cover while she was secretly conducting surveillance on the son of the president of Taiwan, who had been living in Seattle.
5: The heat wave lingering on the West Coast. Several California cities, including Burbank and Riverside, breaking or tying heat records. It could be 102 in Burbank today. Details continue surfacing about the alleged sex assault on the campus of Cornell University that happened 2 years ago. Jane Doe, the woman calls herself, filing a civil suit against the Ivy League school. ABC's Aaron Katursky learning more about how the accused fraternity members reacted afterwards.
15: ABC News also obtained videos of interviews with witnesses, one of whom tells Cornell investigators the fraternity brothers tried to get their story straight.
16: This was like a consensual orgy, essentially. Like, don't spread it because it would be bad for our image. Kai Fi held a meeting, essentially, to get all of the men on the same page about what happened.
5: Longtime televangelist Jim Baker, who built a multi-million dollar televangelist empire, went to prison for swindling donors, has died. He and his wife, Tammy Faye, were the founders of the PTL Club and ran a Christian theme park and hotel in South Carolina. Sherry Preston, ABC News.
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17: What awaits ferry commuters this morning at the dock after yesterday's massive shortage of outages of crew that led to outages? We're already getting reports of a few issues this morning.
18: Issues were early on. A Washington deputy will not face charges after stabbing a suspect over a dozen times, he says, in self-defense.
4: Traffic on the fours, sponsored by nwcrawlspace.com.
18: Let's get back to the traffic desk. Libby, we were just talking about those ferry issues. Most of them were earlier today. Are we still having some issues out there?
19: No, it looks like we should be now back to regular service on all our routes. Most recently was Edmonds-Kingston, but it looks like we should be back to routine service. I will keep looking if anything changes. I do want to remind, though, Edmonds-Kingston travelers that there is some critical railroad work that needs to be done overnight, so service will be fully suspended from 7 o'clock tonight until 10 o'clock tomorrow morning, impacting your morning commute. Completely out of service tomorrow morning on the Edmonds-Kingston route. You can consider Kitsap Transit's Kingston Fast Ferry to downtown Seattle. That may help you out. This is going to be impactful, so something to plan ahead for. Fog has been impactful this morning, but so has been the bright sunshine, so you're kind of dealing with varying conditions. Southbound side of I-5, Everett to Seattle. One point was like an hour and a half. It looks as though you're about maybe an hour 25. There was a stall by 128th Street. You got some pockets of fog toward Mount Lake Terrace, at least earlier down towards Shoreline. But with no express lanes, it's about 50 minutes Shoreline to Seattle. 405, maybe getting a little bit brighter now, too. It was already packed. Linwood to Woodinville for about 40 minutes. We've had some dense fog over Monroe, and that's struggling you somewhat as well. Central Sounders, fog's trying to ease, but northbound I-5's looking extra packed now, trying to get up toward Kent Des Moines Road. In the Northwest News Radio Traffic Center, I'm Libby Kay.
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17: The National Weather Service says partly to mostly sunny skies today, highs in the mid-60s, clouds and fog again tomorrow morning, and then a repeat of today's forecast tomorrow. We do have 55 degrees and foggy conditions in Seattle.
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18: Good morning to you on this Tuesday morning. It is the 6th of October. Good to have you with us here on Northwest News Radio. Among our top stories, there have already been delays and cancellations for state ferries. Most of those were earlier. We do have a couple of boats still not quite ready, but nothing to the extent we experienced yesterday morning. Chris Daniels of Como News spoke with commuters yesterday.
20: The Fauntleroy Terminal, there are no ferry horns, only the sounds of disappointment.
21: Yeah, I got off a plane, I rented a car, I drove here. It's a bit frustrating.
20: Lauren Eskenazi was trying to get to Vashon Island.
21: Oh, they told me to go to Point Defiance.
20: The cancellations here, part of an unprecedented day of them across the ferry grid from Seattle to Bainbridge Island, Edmonds, Kingston, Anacortes, and the San Juans.
22: This is our freeway where we can just get home.
20: The Washington State Ferry Service on its official X account said 23 union engineers called in sick and every other qualified employee declined to fill the holes, leading to the mass cancellations.
18: The Marine Engineers Beneficial Association Union representing state ferry employees denies the accusation that this was due to a silent strike.
17: Seattle's mayor is disputing testimony by a Seattle police assistant chief about delays in public information about the Bite of Seattle shooting. Patrick Hushen of Como News has the latest developments.
23: Tyrone Davis told the city council last month that Deputy Mayor Brian Surratt instructed him to hold off on a police media briefing that night until the mayor arrived. But Mayor Wilson says Surratt did not do that.
24: My deputy mayor did not do that, and this is why we have asked the Office of the Inspector General to do a full look at communications that night so that we're not going by people's memories.
23: Investigators still have not identified who fired the shots that killed those two innocent bystanders.
17: A 15-year-old boy is still in custody. Another suspect was fatally shot at the scene.
18: A Washington sheriff's deputy will not face criminal charges after struggling with a DUI suspect during arrest. A suspect that was stabbed several times. Northwest News Radio Scott Carty has more.
25: In May of 2025, Clark County Sheriff's Deputy Bryson Layton arrested Mark Fogle on suspicion of DUI. Witnesses say Fogel then struggled with the deputy, pinning him to the ground and trying to gain control of his firearm. Then Clark County Sheriff John Horch says Fogel used a knife during the struggle, resulting in Mr. Fogel's death. Monday, Como News reports the Clark County Prosecutor's Office announced they won't be filing criminal charges against Deputy Layton. The family of Fogel claims Layton stabbed the suspect 17 times, and they will move forward with a $27 million claim against Clark County, alleging wrongful death and excessive force. Scott Carty, Northwest News Radio.
17: A sheriff's deputy, let me start over on that one. We're talking about COVID vaccinations. U.S. Supreme Court denied a request to review a lower court decision that involved a group of Washington firefighters who refused to get the COVID vaccine. Eight firefighters with Snohomish Regional Fire and Rescue sued the department after it placed them on leave for refusing to get it at the height of the pandemic. They claimed they could not because of their religious beliefs. Many of the firefighters named in that lawsuit have been back to work since 2022 with the department, finding ways to safely accommodate them.
4: Beyond the headlines, this is in-depth coverage on Northwest News Radio.
17: Days after top intelligence executives vow to self-regulate the rapidly growing industry, lawmakers in the Big Apple are firing back.
18: ABC News tech reporter Mike Dubusky joined us earlier this morning. Mike, what happened yesterday at a meeting of the New York City Council, and why should the rest of us be paying attention?
0: Yeah, so on Monday, New York City Council held a hearing on artificial intelligence, what the governing body called the first of its kind in the nation. It brought together not just tech leaders from companies like OpenAI, Anthropic, Google, and Meta, but also whistleblowers from those companies who we have been talking about have been raising the alarm about the potential dangers of this technology and how it's being developed by leaders at these companies. The hearing kicked off with Jacob Coxon. He's the Anthropic researcher who resigned over the summer, claiming that the lack of safety measures these companies are implementing could result in AI that wipes out all humanity. Well, in New York City yesterday, Coxon reiterated that point, saying that on the current path, I think it is more likely than not that humanity loses control of these AIs and it can end human extinction. This was a very marathon hearing. Lawmakers heard from 69 witnesses in total. It went well into the night, and it included some tense moments between council members and representatives from the AI companies. However, it is worth mentioning that New York City, as just a government, has very limited ability to regulate the industry or a company. What makes this interesting is that it's a pretty big place, right? New York is home to 8 million people. It is part of the, where these companies are headquartered in large part. In fact, ABC is right behind a new office for Anthropic. Google is slightly uptown. What happens here matters and can potentially set the template for other cities to regulate down the line. Basically, the idea behind this city council meeting was that it could set a template for other sort of local or municipal governments, something that these lawmakers think is necessary in the face of a lack, they see, of federal regulation of these companies.
18: We're joined by ABC News technology reporter Mike Dubusky. Mike, it's a really good point. However, a patchwork of rules with cities and smaller municipalities across the country, that could make the business environment a little bit difficult, wouldn't you say, moving forward?
0: And that's what these companies have fallen back on in large part. They've actually been advocating for federal regulation in place of state level or city level regulation for exactly that reason. They say that they are engaged in a race with China. They're engaged in a race with each other, and they want to win that race to develop super intense and super intelligent artificial intelligence. And the easier way to do that from their perspective would be if they just get one book of rules to follow, as opposed to a couple different rules from New York versus Colorado versus Florida versus Washington State versus California. So that has been their argument. Last week, we saw many tech leaders gather at the White House, including representatives from several of these companies, signing on to an AI constitution, as it was known. However, that was largely a commitment to self-govern, to self-police, and that has fallen on pretty skeptical ears in the AI safety community, saying that in the past, we've let these companies govern themselves with regards to things like social media, and it's gone horribly wrong. So there does need to be be some sort of regulation here. Whether it come from the federal government doesn't seem like it's going to. That means that it falls to the states and to the local governments.
18: ABC's Mike Dubusky joining us on Northwest News Radio.
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17: The major indices currently hitting some major milestones here. The Dow currently trading higher, 357 points. That's nearly 0.75%. The S&P 500 and the NASDAQ both trading higher, nearly 0.9%.
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18: It's 8:14. 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
19: Thank you, Brian. Lake Bridge travelers, if you're coming west on I-90 trying to get off Mercer Island, get ready for a full ride. I haven't anything reported just yet, but that looks very heavy. About 26 minutes estimate travel time from Bellevue over towards Seattle. Now, eastbound travelers, you are driving into some bright sunshine. You're under 20 minutes if you're going by way of I-90 or State Route 520 between Seattle and Bellevue. But I-90, a couple minutes longer at this point than State Route 520 for westbound travelers into Seattle. Makes sense. Northbound side of I-5 is delayed up in pockets to toward I-90. You look like about a half an hour from Tukwila there. The eastbound side of the West Seattle Bridge, about 5 minutes from the Delridge Connector to I-5. It is a little brighter there. This is full volume. Southbound I-5, shoreline to Seattle, hovering just over 50 minutes. Your delays start closer toward 175th Street. Of course, it's the express lanes. Not having them, that's your major issue, although I have reports of a crash now by 85th Street. I'll get my eyes on that. But 405 southbound, real crawl hour already from Linwood to Bellevue. At least 40 of that, just for the 10 miles between Linwood and Woodinville. We got some sunshine here, but we still have some fog on State Route 522. That's about 40 minutes from Monroe down to Woodinville. Ferries all on time, regular service at this point. In the Northwest News Radio Traffic Center, I'm Libby Kay.
17: Let's get a check of our weather from George Waldenberger.
1: Pockets of morning fog, low cloud cover, that clear to afternoon sun. That's still the pattern today, tomorrow, and Thursday. 66 today, 68 tomorrow, and 71 Thursday. We change it out for rain, breezy air on Friday in the 50s. And on Saturday, the rain ends. We're still only in the upper 50s. Hopefully we clear out on Sunday with a high of 61. Cool weekend. In the Como Weather Center, I'm meteorologist George Waldenberger, Como 4 News.
17: Still fog in Bremerton where it's 55 degrees and in Everett where it's 53. Just cloudy in Tacoma with 56 degrees. We have fog and 55 in Seattle.
18: 8:16 is our time. Let's get over to the sports desk this morning. Eric Hines standing by. Seahawks have a help wanted sign posted.
3: That's right. The Seahawks are adding a veteran running back after putting rookie Jadarian Price on injured reserve. He planned to sign Joe Mixon to the practice squad once he passes a physical. After several good years with the Bengals, he did not play last season. Veteran Zach Charbonnet has returned to practice following his ACL surgery recovery, but it's not known when he'll be ready to actually take the field. The Seahawks host the 49ers on Sunday.
18: So you're telling me, Eric, they have the help wanted sign up, but they do not need to cash in on my talents just yet.
3: Well, your number is on their speed dial. So we'll just keep it that way.
18: Some would wonder what I would be good for on that team, but while we pontificate on that, go right ahead,
3: sir. Yeah, we'll go ahead and jump over to the Kraken because they're playing tonight. They're going to host the Vegas

0: Brian Robinson combined for more than 200 rushing yards and 5 touchdowns for the Falcons. At the sports desk, I'm Eric Heintz, Northwest News Radio.
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7: Thanks for choosing Northwest News Radio as your source for news and information on this Tuesday morning. It is the 6th of October. Along with Denise Whitaker, I'm Brian Calvert. King County health leaders are reporting a tenfold increase in the number of flu cases that end up in the ER compared to the same time last year. Public Health Seattle King County says diagnosed cases are low, but the number of ER visits has been steadily rising since August, so a more serious flu bug this year. The data also shows the level of cases are rising earlier in the season than last fall.
8: Police are spreading the word about a suspected human trafficker in hopes of alerting more victims and getting them to come forward. Northwest News Radio's Aaron Wright has more.
9: Portland police are sharing a request from California investigators seeking possible human trafficking victims in the Portland area. KATU-TV reports 32-year-old Raymond Brooks of Antioch, California, is accused of forcing multiple women into commercial sex acts. He's held on $1 million bail. Anyone with information can call the National Human Trafficking Hotline at 888-373-7888. Aaron Wright, Northwest News Radio.
7: A Cornell University student who says she was raped by 7 men at a fraternity on campus in 2024, prompting calls for change in how sexual assaults are handled by the administration and lawmakers.
10: Some advocates and some state lawmakers are urging the New York governor to call an emergency session to change New York sexual assault law and a so-called loophole that makes it very difficult to prosecute if the victim in the case willingly consumed drugs or alcohol. Now, New York's Governor Hochul did say during a press conference late last week that she is supportive of closing that loophole, though she has not said whether or not she will call lawmakers back before January for an emergency session.
7: News Nation's Brooke Schaefer adds a special prosecutor has been assigned to reopen that case.
8: A British Airways flight from London to Chicago is back safely on the ground after an emergency was transmitted when the plane dropped 20.

0: 28,000 feet in 7 minutes, losing cabin pressure. One passenger described what it felt like to make such a rapid descent.
1: Because I'm just feeling like the speed and the noise and the movement of the aircraft seems just unnaturally downward fast.
0: British Airways says the flight was dealing with a technical issue. The Boeing 777 spent several hours circling to reduce its fuel load before landing safely at Heathrow. No injuries were reported.
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4: Thank you, Brian. Southbound side of I-5, I had reports of a crash at 85th Street. I went looking. I certainly haven't seen it. I do see it pretty jammed up, though, of course, but you would be with no express lanes. Hovering in the 50-minute mark from Shoreline down to Seattle for that, 12 or so miles. Reports of a crash in Seattle, blocking two lanes northbound 4th Avenue at Spokane Street. Under, I believe, the bridge. Eastbound side of the West Seattle Bridge, a little brighter and slower. Eastbound across your lake bridges, you're okay, but not delayed. Westbound side of I-90s, better part of a half an hour trying to get from Bellevue over towards Seattle. Just a lot of volume as far as I can tell through here. Central Sounders, you're busy. Some of the fog is easing off, but I have noticed still some pockets. I have a crash. Auburn Black Diamond area on Auburn Black Diamond Road, I believe. You're single lane alternating either direction here between 206th Avenue and 218th. Early morning crash continues up in Jefferson County. This is Port Ludlow. We still have Highway 19 fully blocked both directions near Egg and I Road. I think Center Road we'll get you around here, but we got about 3,500 customers without power right now, and it could be another three or so before we get power restored. In the Northwest News Radio Traffic Center, I'm Libby Kay.
0: We're looking for some partly to mostly sunny skies this afternoon with highs in the mid-60s. That's the same forecast we have for tomorrow. Warmer temperatures on Thursday before the rain comes back into our forecast Friday and Saturday. Right now, it's still foggy, 55 in downtown Seattle.
3: In this morning's entertainment report, there's a new number one single in the land. The Hot 100 is out. Patient Zero by Taylor Swift is the new number one. It finally edged out Ella Langley's Choosing Texas, which has been at the top of the charts for weeks. Swift's other new song, Cleveland, debuted at number three on this week's Billboard Hot 100.
5: The BTL Television Network presents Jim Baker.
0: Television pastor Jim Baker, imprisoned in the 1980s for defrauding followers, died at the age of 86. His death announced Monday night by his wife in a post on the Jim Baker Show Facebook page. Baker rose to national prominence in the 70s alongside Tammy Faye Baker as co-host of the PTL Club and co-founder of the Christian theme park Heritage USA in South Carolina.
3: Country Music Association announcing the All-Star lineup performing in an upcoming two-hour live special October 21st called I Will Always Love You, a celebration of Dolly Parton. Ashley McBride will be there, so will Carly Pierce, Carrie Underwood, Darius Rucker, and others. A Belmont University student ensemble will also perform as a nod to the Dolly U program that launched last year for students to learn from Parton's legacy. Stay with us. Our top stories this morning coming up as the Northwest Morning News continues.
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14: ABC News, I'm Sherry Preston. Skydance-owned Paramount has now closed its $81 billion takeover of Warner Brothers Discovery. Those two big studios, as well as HBO Max, Paramount Plus, CBS, and CNN, all now under one roof. President Trump, during a campaign stop in Nebraska, seeming to suggest last night that San Diego and Los Angeles could be taken out by Iran if Iran were to get a nuclear weapon. With reaction this morning, ABC's Karen Travers.
15: Governor Gavin Newsom of California said that these comments were deranged and dangerous. The mayor of Los Angeles, Karen Bass, said that the role of the president is to protect the country, not to actively threaten it and encourage attacks on American lives. And we also heard from the mayor of San Diego, who said that that city is not collateral damage, not expendable.
14: Tens of thousands of demonstrators marching across France, waving flags, blocking school doors in support of more education funding. In the UK, a seventh man now arrested in connection with that security incident. This is ABC News.
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3: Seattle Mayor Katie Wilson denied a statement that Deputy Mayor Brian Surratt instructed police to delay a public press conference following the Bite of Seattle shooting so the mayor could be present. She contradicts testimony from Police Assistant Chief Tyrone Davis, who testified to the city council that he was ready to brief the public 90 minutes after the shooting.
0: The number of flu cases rising higher a little bit earlier this season than last. Public Health Seattle King County reports a tenfold increase in the number of ER flu-related visits.
3: U.S. Supreme Court declining to hear a case brought by a group of local firefighters. They're suing after refusing to get the COVID vaccine and being reassigned. The court announced yesterday it will not hear that appeal from the eight firefighters with Snohomish Regional Fire and Rescue.
0: Washington's legislative map back in court after the Supreme Court ordered another review of the state's redistricting fight. The case began after Latino voters challenged Legislative District 15 and a federal judge later imposed new boundaries. The decision will not affect our November election.
3: Governor says he expects every vessel for Washington State ferries to be fully operational this morning. So far, that didn't happen early on. Now we're getting back onto schedule. But dozens of workers called out sick yesterday. System is short some crew members on the Triangle, Bainbridge Island, San Juan Island routes earlier today. But again, things are getting back onto schedule on most routes. The sick calls by engineers yesterday, represented by the Marine Engineers Beneficial Association, or MEBA, forced the state to tie up 13 of its 18 vessels, unable to leave the dock with that position empty. Now, the state blamed the union, but the union, in an email statement to Northwest News Radio, said the callouts represent a frantic cry for help from an abused and frustrated group of highly skilled and committed workers working overtime to keep those vessels running. State ferries say they're focused on filling open positions and maintaining safe service.
0: A new administration promised to crack down on public drug use in the Chinatown International District. Is it working? Jeremy Harris of Como News asks business owners and residents.
10: A new face is emerging in Little Saigon.
16: They had a call for art that was pairing artists with local business owners to put up public art.
10: Craig is working on his latest mural, bringing a change of scenery to a neighborhood that needs it. In June, Seattle Mayor Katie Wilson made a bold promise, saying the city would, quote, no longer tolerate open-air drug sales and use and vending stolen goods.
17: I feel like the drugs are going to be here regardless.
10: But the same scenes play out constantly on the same corner.
18: When the police leave, everybody comes back.
10: And people are waiting to see if the mayor can fulfill her word to not tolerate the status quo here.
0: The mayor's office says it is now working on a report to show what improvements have been made.
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3: 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Here's Libby.
19: Thank you, Brian. Southbound side of I-5, I do see that stalled Metro bus in effort coming down toward 128th Street. Actually, just south of there. It's being serviced on the right shoulder. It's keeping you just over 20 minutes on I-5 southbound between Everett and Linwood. From Shoreline to Seattle, hovering still right around 50, 55 minutes, maybe 5 minutes faster, actually, by way of Aurora. I did have reports of a crash at 85th Street. I haven't been able to see that or visually confirm that for you. If you're able to safely, you can. 206-421-1000. Always appreciated. We do have a crash in Seattle, though. It's blocking the two northbound lanes, I believe, of 4th Avenue at Spokane Street. We have westbound lanes blockage, I believe, on Spokane, maybe entirely. So I'll keep working on that, but that's a tough spot. We do have some foggier patches. We've got a lot of bright sunshine this morning, too. Lacey's got a reported crash westbound, say, around 510 at Old Pacific Highway in the right lane. Plenty of fog, again, but unfortunately, I'm unable to see things in the south sound this morning. So I always appreciate any help you have. Auburn's dealing with a crash southeast, Auburn Black Diamond Road. It's been blocking the westbound direction, but I think you're being alternated to either side here. In the Northwest News Radio Traffic Center, I'm Libby Kay.
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0: The National Weather Service is calling for us to see the sunshine this afternoon. At least partly to mostly sunny skies are supposed to greet us after the fog goes away. Highs in the mid-60s today. It's the same forecast for tomorrow. Fog, then sunshine, mid-60s. Highs closer to 70, so a bit warmer on Thursday. And then we do have a chance of rain coming in Friday and Saturday.
3: Still a little bit of fog in Bremerton, where it's 55 degrees. Everett, 53. In Puyallup, it's 55 degrees. Also 55 in Bellevue and 55 in downtown Seattle, where we do have a peak and blue sky at the moment. 8:36 at Northwest News Radio. Along with Denise Whitaker, I'm Brian Calvert.
0: A video out of Snohomish County shows four ICE agents on top of one man. Now the federal government is responding.
12: A spokesperson for the Department of Homeland Security tells the Everett Herald that the man in question is, in their words, a criminal illegal alien. They say he was given lawful commands that he refused, and officers used their training to control the situation. One quote from the email, quote, officers are highly trained in de-escalation tactics and regularly receive ongoing use of force training, end quote. Their email continues with a statement about how violence towards ICE officers will not be tolerated. At the point the video starts, there is no indication that any officer was attacked or threatened. Austin Smith, Northwest News Radio.
3: The story of Western Washington's top federal prosecutor has taken another turn. See if you can keep up with this one. Over the weekend, the Ninth Circuit Court of Appeals put on hold a federal judge's order last week that reinstated Roger Rogoff as the U.S. Attorney for Western Washington. Rogoff was first appointed to the post by the 17 sitting federal judges in July, only to be fired by President Trump the same day. Then a federal judge ruled that Trump had no authority to fire Rogoff. Now the appeals court issued their administrative stay until the judges can consider whether to hear the government's motion to overturn the lower court's injunction.
0: A new city ordinance is meant to protect your wallet, but some now say it could have some drawbacks. Northwest News Radio's Aaron Wright has more on this Seattle ordinance.
6: Seattle cracking down on how grocery stores set your prices. Mayor Katie Wilson signed the Fair and Transparent Pricing Ordinance on Monday. Como News reports it bans large grocery chains from using your personal data and artificial intelligence to decide what you pay. It takes effect September 1st, 2027. Grocers warn it could put discounts at risk. Aaron Wright, Northwest News Radio.
0: Harborstone Credit Union is cutting jobs as part of a company-wide restructuring. The Lakewood-based credit union says fewer than 40 employees will lose their jobs, with some positions eliminated in branches, operations, and finance. Harborstone says the move is about improving efficiency and aligning the organization with future business needs. The cuts come after a period of expansion, including acquisitions of other banks. Harborstone does have more than 120,000 members and about $3.3 billion in assets.
3: There's a new lawsuit claiming Starbucks is mislabeling some of its sugar-free items.
20: Starbucks' sugar-free caramel protein matcha has 16 grams of sugar, about 5 grams more than a Reese's peanut butter cup. The Seattle Times reports the lawsuit was filed by Hagens Berman Law Firm on behalf of three individual consumers. The suit claims that several sugar-free protein drinks contain varying amounts of sugar. A Starbucks spokesperson tells the Times they believe the claims have no merit and says the company has consistently and clearly provided information. The lawsuit seeks damages and for the court to order Starbucks to stop labeling items sugar-free if it contains sugar. Lillian James, Northwest News Radio.
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0: Brian, I was just telling you how impressed I am with some of the Halloween decorations that I'm seeing around the neighborhoods, especially in West Seattle, where you and I both live. Planning that Scary Day celebration at the end of the month is likely, however, going to cost you a bit more this year.
3: ABC's Jim Ryan joined us earlier this morning. Jim, it's not just the candy, but really the price of everything Halloween.
21: Well, yeah, costumes, decorations. The candy, though, takes the biggest bite out of the Halloween budget, Brian, because, yeah, and you can blame it on something as remote as the weather in Thailand. The growing season there for sugar and for chocolate in West Africa as well. You know, West Africa produces about 60% of the world's cocoa. And cocoa, of course, goes into chocolate. It's imported into this country. Could be subject to tariffs. So, yeah, the weather around the world, the climate situation, the growing season, the tariffs, it's all going to add up to a really expensive Halloween this year. And yet, about three quarters of Americans do intend to participate in some way.
3: I was going to say, even though it's more expensive, we're going to find a way to do this because Halloween is really a big, it rates right up there with Christmas and some of those other big holidays.
21: Well, it does. And, you know, people like to have fun. So they'll budget an average $115 per person. The total spending across the country, about $13.5 billion, $1.5 billion on costumes for the kids.
3: Is anybody planning on scrimping just a little bit because of these prices?
21: They are, yes, and they're going to find new strategies to do it. They're looking for costumes they can reuse in future years. So as they're out shopping at a discount store or a big box or at a costume shop, they're going to find stuff that they can use again next year. Doing comparative shopping, looking for coupons and sales more often. And how are they doing that? Well, this year they're using AI to search out those bargains.
3: It would be interesting, Jim, to find out, and I don't know if our survey told us this, but I wonder how many people, considering the price of chocolates and candies, I know we all probably should leave the porch light on and hand out candy, but I wonder if that breaks the bank this year and there are people who are just going to choose to not hand out candy.
21: Sure. Yeah, I suspect among the 25% who will not be participating this year, some probably have looked at their household budgets and said, you know what, we just can't afford a bag of Snickers bars this year or send the kids out in costume, so we're just going to leave the light off. Yeah, it's kind of sad but true.
0: ABC's Jim Ryan joining us here on Northwest News Radio earlier this morning. While cocoa prices have come down from last year's sharp rises. Some chocolate makers still changing their business models to try to adapt to future swings. Toblerone maker Mondelez is aiming to become a less cocoa-reliant company. In April, Mondelez became the first major food company to make cell-cultured chocolate using technology from startup Celeste Bio. The company is also relying on innovation to create more bars filled with nougat, caramel, nuts, and fruits, which requires less chocolate than solid blocks or tablets.
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1: This is the Bloomberg Money Minute. First, it was the Screen Actors Guild Awards on Netflix for the past 3 years, then the Oscars moving to YouTube in 2029. Now, starting next year, Amazon's Prime Video streaming service will be the new home for the Emmy Awards, at least for the next 6 years. But it plans to allow non-Prime subscribers to see the show for free. On Wall Street, another pullback in the price of oil. Optimism about AI stocks sending all the major averages higher. The Nasdaq and the S&P now at fresh record high levels. The Dow up 0.7%. The Nasdaq and the S&P each up nearly 0.9%. And oil's down to $88 a barrel. The big gainer shares of Option Healthcare soaring 33% higher. The Chicago area-based provider of home IVs and other medical services is being acquired by a private equity firm for about $6 billion. And soccer superstar Lionel Messi playing his final match for his home country of Argentina later today. Tom Busby, Bloomberg Radio.
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0: Okay, Libby, is that fog still an issue for a number of drivers?
4: Yeah, I am still seeing it. In fact, right now, Denise, I'm looking at the Highway 2 trestle, trying to get onto it from Lake Stevens. Not quite at street level, but certainly thick blanket. Same story for State Route 522 travelers, Adam Monroe, needing some extra care. You're still looking at just under 40 minutes from Monroe down to Woodinville, but as I'm looking closer toward the Snohomish River Bridge, it does seem to be lifting somewhat, but volume certainly still here. 405 southbound Linwood to Woodinville alone has been hovering in the 40-minute mark. A lot of volume. You don't have fog. You've had some sun pockets. You've got southbound I-5 crash reported by 85th Street. I haven't seen that. Shoreline to Seattle, still heavily delayed. It's about 15 minutes. And Aurora's going to be about 5 minutes longer. We also have a crash in Seattle. Blocking northbound 4th Avenue at Spokane Street. The westbound lanes of Spokane, I believe, are blocked as well. It looks as though getting to the West Seattle Bridge, 1st Avenue South may be helpful. Marginal Way doesn't look like that's helpful. Eastbound side of the West Seattle Bridge. Got 2 miles between Delridge Way and I-5. It's taking about 6 minutes or full, and sun is maybe getting you here too. In the Northwest News Radio Traffic Center, I'm Libby Kay.
0: Let's get a check of our weather now from George Waldenberger.
22: Pockets of morning fog, low cloud cover, afternoon sun and 66 today. Repeat tomorrow at 68. Repeat on Thursday at 71. Final day in the 70s of the year. It's possible. On Friday, wet, breezy. And then Saturday, we're only in the 50s, but at least we dry out. Sunday, 61 and sunny. In the Como Weather Center, I'm meteorologist George Waldenberger, Como 4 News.
0: Temperatures throughout the region right now, still under some foggy skies. 55 degrees in Bremerton, 53 in Everett, and 56 in Olympia. We do have just mostly cloudy skies in Tacoma, where it's 56 degrees. We have fog and 55 in downtown Seattle. It is time to head over to the sports desk and Northwest News Radio's Eric Heintz, Sin City, coming to the Emerald City.
23: That's right. After putting out the Flames 6-1 on Sunday, the Kraken get a tougher test tonight as they host the Vegas Golden Knights. Their NHL Pacific Division rivals made it to the Stanley Cup Finals last year before losing to the Carolina Hurricanes. The puck drops tonight at 6:40. The Seahawks have been making do with what they've got after losing rookie running back Jadarian Price to injury. Their first rushing touchdown in the 30-23 win over the Chargers came from wide receiver Rashid Shaheed, who lined up in the backfield. Head coach Mike McDonald says so far they're getting what they need from their ground game.
24: I think we ran it like 4-4 carry for 100 and whatever yards. I think there's spots where we could be more effective for sure. Room for improvement, you know, given JD's situation to the middle of the week and Emmanuel stepping up and playing, I thought everybody handled it well.
23: Emmanuel Wilson scored twice and rushed for 81 yards on 21 carries in that win. The Seahawks do plan to sign backup running back Joe Mixon to the practice squad once he passes a physical. They're also expected to sign running back Robert Henry off the Commanders practice squad. Up next are the 49ers at home this Sunday. First place in the NFC West is online. And the NFL has suspended a pair of officials for conduct towards players. Line judge Jeff Seaman has suspended 2 games for yelling profanity at Cardinals tight end Trey McBride. Head coach Adrian Hill was hit with a one-game suspension after pointing and yelling at Vikings linebacker Eric Wilson for accidentally colliding with him during a game. At the Sports Desk, Amara Kynes, Northwest News Radio.
0: The WA CARES Act actually moving into practice right now with some payments. We have an update on that for you just ahead.
6: I'm Aaron Wright.
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2: It is now 8:51 here on Northwest News Radio. Thanks for spending some time with us this morning. Federal prosecutors charged a woman as acting as a spy for China, accusing her of spying on the son of Taiwan's president here in the Seattle area. Patrick Hushin of Como News has the latest.
6: The complaint alleges 34-year-old Wunying Zhang and another person flew to Seattle last September to surveil the son of Taiwan's president. Investigators say Zhang sent video and photos and license plate information to people she believed were Chinese officials. She's accused of acting at their direction without registering with the U.S. government. If convicted, Zhang would face a maximum penalty of 10 years in prison.
2: Police arrested her at the Los Angeles airport about to board a plane over the weekend. The first benefits now being paid out from Washington CARES long-term care program. The state says about 800 people applied for benefits, each being verified through a two-step process. So far, 220 met the requirements for both a need and contributions they've made. The state's paid out more than $419,000 so far to cover things like in-home care, ramps, or mobility equipment. This is the first state-run long-term care insurance kind of program in the country. State officials say so far demand is running a little bit lower than what they expected. Do you believe in luck or just being in the right place at the right time? We're not sure how this person feels, but there is one of you out there who bought a ticket for a Powerball lottery drawing at 7-Eleven on Bothell Everett Way. And that person, $50,000 richer once they realize they're holding the winning ticket and they claim it. The ticket was sold, again, on Saturday at the 7-Eleven on Bothell Everett Highway. Nobody hit the full Powerball jackpot, however, so the next jackpot for tomorrow night, worth more than $467 million. President Trump is reversing course on mail-in voting, now urging Republicans to take advantage of it.
7: President Trump has traveled the country railing against voting by mail. The Trump administration even took its push to change mail-in voting rules to the Supreme Court. The justices rejected that request, keeping those new restrictions blocked for this year's midterm elections. Now, in a political reversal, President Trump is asking Republicans to use all methods to vote. Political scientists say it's a big shift for a president who spent years questioning the security of voting by mail.
8: It's time to find out what's on the screen. I'm Zach Wildfang. Netflix's comedy series A Man on the Inside will end with its upcoming third season, marking the final chapter for Ted Danson's character, Charles Nieuwendyk. The series, created by Mike Schur, has begun production on season 3 in San Francisco, with Danson returning alongside the main cast and several new guest stars. A release date for the final season has not yet been announced. Prime Video is developing an upcoming limited series about the Challenger disaster. The series stars Kristen Stewart as Sally Ride and follows the events surrounding the 1986 Challenger disaster and the investigation that followed.
9: It's beginning to look a lot like Christmas.
8: And Hallmark Channel is expanding its annual Countdown to Christmas event with 34 new original holiday movies this year, 10 more than last year. The 17th annual celebration begins October 16th and will feature new movies every Friday, Saturday, and Sunday for 10 weeks. That's what's on the screen on Northwest News Radio.
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10: Oh, we've got a lot of delay, Denise, still both directions of I-5 trying to get into Seattle. 40 minutes north on I-5 from I-405 up to the Ship Canal Bridge. It's only about a 15-mile stretch there. We did have an accident on Spokane Street, North 4th Avenue at Spokane, really. We had a whole bunch of blockages through here that has been cleared out, but it is a little extra delayed trying to get up to the West Seattle Bridge, eastbound sides, bright and slow, trying to get over toward I-5. Des Moines, a crash reported, State Route 509 at 7th Avenue South. I've seen some fog lifting in the Central Sound. I've seen some pockets, though, north of Highway 18 on the Valley Freeway still. You've got planned road work on Highway 18 westbound coming down the Tiger Mountain Summit. I haven't seen that yet. Eastbound, maybe a little sluggish. I don't see any lanes blocked, though, either direction here with road work. Lacey's been dealing with a crash westbound, State Route 510, Old Pacific Highway. Ferry travelers, you're all running regular schedule right now and no delays. In the Northwest News Radio Traffic Center, I'm Libby Kay.
2: Our forecast calls for partly to mostly sunny skies, highs in the mid-60s. Currently, we have 55 degrees and fog in downtown Seattle.
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24: ABC News, I'm Chuck Severson. Big media merger is complete, says the merged conglomerate. It's Skydance and Warner Brothers Discovery that combines movie studios, TV, and more. ABC's Sherry Preston.
25: Several attorneys general and labor unions filed suit against the merger, saying it would cost jobs. But after a settlement, the deal is now complete. The merger was made official this morning and ushers in a new giant Hollywood studio with a new name, simply Skydance. The new company now owns not only Paramount, Paramount Plus, and Warner Brothers, but also HBO Max, CBS, and CNN.
24: President Trump says the U.S. is willing to help amid fears of a possible case of the pneumonic plague. One worker at the Anti-Plague Research Institute in Siberia has died. There are reports that hundreds more are being monitored. Russian officials have released few details. On a trip to Iceland, Secretary of State Marco Rubio.
26: I think it's incumbent upon Russia to obviously share more information with the world. That's what they should do. That's what we hope they will do.
24: President Trump, during a campaign stop in Nebraska last night, seemed to suggest that a nuclear Iran could attack California. Quote, let them take out Los Angeles, let them take out San Diego. ABC's Karen Travers at the White House.
27: Governor Gavin Newsom of California said that these comments were deranged and dangerous. The mayor of Los Angeles, Karen Bass, said that the role of the president is to protect the country, not to actively threaten it and encourage attacks on American lives. And we also heard from the mayor of San Diego, who said that that city is not collateral damage, not expendable.
24: New details in the Cornell sexual assault investigation. ABC News chief investigative correspondent Aaron Katursky.
28: ABC News also obtained videos of interviews with witnesses, one of whom tells Cornell investigators the fraternity brothers tried to get their story straight.
29: This was like a consensual orgy, essentially. Don't spread it because it would be bad for our image. Kai-Fi held a meeting, essentially, to get all of the men on the same page about what happened.
24: Listening to ABC News.
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7: Belgian-American physicist Francis Hausen has won the 2026 Nobel Prize for Physics. Ellen Moons, Secretary General of the Royal Swedish Academy of Sciences, made the announcement this morning, and listen carefully.
8: For decisive contributions to the Ice Cube Neutrino Observatory and the discovery of high-energy neutrinos of astrophysical origin.
7: I knew you'd get that. Hausen, a professor at the University of Wisconsin-Madison. Prizes in chemistry, literature, peace, and economics will be handed out throughout the week. More Americans losing their homes to foreclosure, and now authorities are warning about scams involving so-called foreclosure rescue services. ABC's Sophie Flay.
9: A self-proclaimed home saver is now facing charges, including grand larceny. Accused of taking mortgage payments from a homeowner, she promised to help avoid foreclosure. Lauren Taliento, president of JT Home Savers, pleaded not guilty in a New York courtroom. Prosecutors say Miguel Mora turned to Taliento because he was struggling to make his mortgage payments. They say Taliento told him she could lower his mortgage rate and to send his payments to her. But they say the money was never forwarded to the lender.
7: Taliento denies the charges. She could face 7 years in prison if convicted. An Apple One computer signed by Apple co-founder Steve Wozniak expected to sell for up to $800,000. Chuck Sievertson, ABC News.
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2: A few disruptions early this morning, but nothing compared to the number of canceled state ferry runs on Monday, the very latest just ahead. Plus, local firefighters suing over losing their jobs for refusing a COVID vaccine will not have their case heard by the state Supreme Court. It is 9:04.
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2: I imagine there are still some highway disruptions for people at this hour, Libby.
10: Absolutely there, Denise. Thank you. And thanks to Joe, who reached out at 206-421-1000, telling me about a piece of furniture on northbound I-5 coming up toward the spur area in the number 3 lane. So number 1 lane is the farthest one over to the left, the fast lane. So we're talking about in the center lane. Again, all of my cameras are out today and yesterday down in the south sound and up in toward the central sound. So I can't visually confirm that for you. I can tell you we're looking at just under a half an hour on I-5 between Lakewood and Federal Way. I do see kind of sluggishness north of State Route 512. Don't see a big delay up toward the spur, though. You do have some sluggishness coming around the Fife curve, Central Sound, starting to ease off. Had a lot of fog, but that's kind of burning, at least along I-5. I've still seen some pockets on 167. Eastbound side of Highway 18, climbing up Tiger Mountain. You're up to the better part of 20 minutes now for that 8.5 miles between Issaquah, Hobart Road, and I-90. We may have the eastbound road work now in the right lane. We've had planned westbound road work, but I haven't seen that just yet. In the Northwest News Radio Traffic Center, I'm Libby Kay.
2: The National Weather Service calling for partly to mostly sunny skies, highs in the mid-60s, clouds and fog again overnight, and then after we get rid of the fog again tomorrow, mid-60s for your afternoon temperatures. Right now we do have foggy conditions in downtown Seattle.
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2: Thanks so much for spending some time with us this morning. Some good news from Washington State Ferries. At least right now, it appears as though they've gotten over a few cancellations this morning after more than 70% of the fleet was out of service yesterday. The union representing State Ferries employees denies insinuations from the state that Monday's massive disruptions were deliberate. Chris Daniels of Como News has more.
11: The Washington State Ferry Service on its official X account said 23 union engineers called in sick and every other qualified employee declined to fill the holes, leading to the mass cancellations. Roland Rexhaw is the National Secretary Treasurer for the Marine Engineers Beneficial Association, or MEBA for short, who claims his membership is exhausted from working excess overtime.
12: This is not a coordinated effort by any means. What's happened here is this is a system that's held together with gum and duct tape.
11: But Governor Bob Ferguson, after speaking with Rexhaw, released a statement saying, in part, causing significant harm and inconvenience to the people of Washington State is not the way to address those issues.
2: The state, the governor, and lawmakers have long agreed there's a shortage of boats and crew, and they all say they're working on improving that. Seattle's mayor says her office did not instruct police to delay a public press conference following the Bite of Seattle shooting last summer so she could be present. Monday, Mayor Wilson responded to the claim made by Seattle Police Assistant Chief Tyrone Davis, who said Deputy Mayor Brian Surratt asked that the briefing be delayed.
13: My deputy mayor did not do that, and this is why we have asked the Office of the Inspector General to do a full look at communications that night so that now we're not going by people's memories.
2: Davis testified to the Seattle City Council that he was ready to brief the public 90 minutes after the shooting occurred. Washington's legislative map is back in court after the Supreme Court ordered another review of the state's redistricting fight.
14: The justices vacated two Ninth Circuit judgments and sent the cases back for reconsideration under their April ruling in Louisiana v. Calais. That ruling narrowed when the Voting Rights Act can justify using race to draw districts. Now, Washington's case began after Latino voters challenged Legislative District 15 and a federal judge later imposed new boundaries. Washington State Standard reports the Supreme Court's reversal will not affect the November 2026 election, as any changes to legislative districts would come later. Jeff Pogela, Northwest News Radio.
2: The U.S. Supreme Court is declining to hear a case brought by a group of local firefighters who refused to get the COVID vaccine. The court announced yesterday it will not hear that appeal from eight firefighters with Snohomish Regional Fire and Rescue. They sued after the department placed them on leave for refusing the vaccine at the height of the pandemic. Many of the firefighters named in the lawsuit have been back to work since the spring of 2022. The fire chief at that time saying they found ways to safely accommodate them. It is now 9:10.
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2: It's a story about a circus you may be familiar with. This week on stage in Seattle, it's being told in a very different way.
15: Mayor 31. One day's work, that's all it was.
16: I can pull.
17: Oh, you can, huh?
16: Absolutely. I'll do whatever you got.
17: All right, one day's work.
18: What I hear a lot is unique. That this is unlike anything we've ever seen before. I believe that, and I think it is truly a one-of-a-kind performance piece.
20: Actor Bob Tully says, yes, this is the same Water for Elephants book and movie you may be familiar with.
18: It is a story about a group of people in Depression era who band together in the form of a circus. It is the memories and the life of an older gentleman who I portray, and his memories of his life growing up with these people in the circus.
20: He plays the role of Jacob and says he shares some similarities with that character.
18: I'm 66 years old, and to continue to have passion for the things that matter to you as you get older is so important to a fulfilling life, in my opinion. And to see that portrayed through this character, he learns how much passion he still has for life, even at an advanced age.
22: When was the last time you were silent?
20: In this production, Jacob is the elder statesman. Bob is the elder among the cast of 20 and 30 somethings. Things have changed on stage, including knowing when you need to take a break.
18: I don't call out very often. I think we've done 330 shows and I've missed four. And I think that they would tell you that I've still got a lot of that to work out.
20: You got a few years left to work it out, Bob.
18: I hope so.
20: Water for Elephants, now playing at the Paramount through October 11th. It offers you more than a Broadway musical.
18: We have Cirque du Soleil level acrobats. We have puppets up to and including a full-sized elephant.
20: And you have a story that resonates with audiences everywhere. For Bob Tully, he appreciates what he can still learn about his craft and about himself.
18: to continue to have passions and be active and participate in life, no matter what life stage you're at. I think that's what this role reinforces for me.

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2: This is a Bloomberg Money Minute. Forget ride-hailing. Delivering food now makes up for nearly half of Uber's overall bookings. So it's paying $2.3 billion cash for Boston-based EX Cater, which allows businesses to arrange for food services at events, meetings, and other professional gatherings. Shares of Uber are flat, but elsewhere on Wall Street, more gains today for stocks thanks to oil prices dipping a little lower and continued optimism over AI. Right now, the Dow is 0.2% higher. The NASDAQ in record high territory, up 0.8%. The S&P also in record high territory, up 0.8%. And oil at $88.78 a barrel. And among the biggest gainers on Wall Street today, shares of Constellation Energy soaring up 14%. That's after it announced a long-term deal with Google to bring nearly 900 megawatts of new nuclear power over the next 20 years into the PJM grid in Illinois, Pennsylvania, and New Jersey. That's enough to power 500,000 homes. Tom Busby, Bloomberg Radio.
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3: Let's get a check of our traffic with Libby K. How are we doing out there?
4: Denise, we're definitely on the ease off. Our travel time, I just checked, from Everett to Seattle is under an hour. You look pretty wide open from Everett down toward Linwood. A bit busier, Linwood coming in towards Shoreline. It looks like your delay's closer toward 145th Street. So you'll need just under 40 minutes now from Shoreline down to Seattle. 405 still pretty packed in. Linwood to Bellevue is under an hour. You'll need under 30 minutes just for the 10 miles between Linwood Split and State Route 522. Still some foggier pockets. I'm seeing over Monroe, if you're coming west on State Route 522, we had upwards of 45 minutes to get from Monroe down to Woodinville, but now you're about a half an hour, so okay there. 405 is still pretty packed up. Northbound Renton into Bellevue, that's hovering under 40 minutes. I have reports of some road work. Eastbound side of Sunset, just past I-405, crews there in the right lane. I-5 coming north in towards Seattle, still some delay. You've got some heavier volume of westbound I-90 coming off of Mercer Island over toward I-5. Eastbound side driving in towards some sunshine, but you seem to be okay off Mercer Island. In the Northwest News Radio Traffic Center, I'm Libby Kay.
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5: 66 today. After any morning cloud cover and fog clears, it will be slow to do so in some spots. Wednesday, 68. Again, the morning clouds, afternoon sun pattern, and fog. And then Thursday, 71 degrees. On Friday, breezy and wet. We drop to the 50s to low 60s. Saturday, upper 50s. That's it. But we should be ending the rain early and drying out most of the day. Sunday, 61 after a chilly morning with afternoon sun. In the Como Weather Center, I'm meteorologist George Waldenberger, Como 4 News.
3: We have rather stagnant temperatures this morning, very slow to warm up. We still have just 53 degrees and fog up in Everett. It is 56 with fog in Olympia and mostly cloudy skies with 56 in Tacoma. We are finally moved from 55 to 56 in downtown Seattle. The Seahawks look for help at running back. 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
6: The Seahawks add a veteran running back after putting Jadarian Price on injured reserve. They plan to sign Joe Mixon to the practice squad once he passes a physical. After several years with the Bengals, he did not play last season. Veteran Zach Charbonnet returns to practice following his ACL surgery, but it's not known when he'll be ready to take the field. The Seahawks host the 49ers this Sunday. The Kraken are back on the ice tonight, hosting the Vegas Golden Knights. Their home opener was a 6-1 romp over the Flames on Sunday. It won't be as easy tonight, but goalie Joey Decord hopes to keep the home ice advantage as they face the defending NHL Western Conference champs.
7: The energy was absolutely nuts in the arena. It was so loud. It was fun to be back, playing in our home arena. Felt good. Fun to be out there with the guys and back at home.
6: The puck drops at 6:40. The Mariners' Cal Raleigh and Josh Naylor both underwent surgeries at the UW Medical Center. Raleigh on his left shoulder, Naylor on his right wrist. The team says both are expected to make a full recovery in time for the start of spring training. And the Falcons beat the Saints on Monday Night Football 45-24. Bijan Robinson and Brian Robinson combined for more than 200 rushing yards and 5 touchdowns. At the sports desk, I'm Eric Heintz, Northwest News Radio.
3: 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We have that just ahead.
8: Some stories can wait. 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
9: Health leaders tracking flu data, keeping an eye on a troubling trend. Public Health Seattle King County is reporting an earlier surge in flu cases this year compared with last fall. More than 230 people visited an ER with flu-related illnesses during the third week of September. That's far greater than the 31 visits that happened during that same week last year. The strain dominating those cases is different from last season, which may mean a lower baseline for immunity. Criminal charges will not be filed for a sheriff's deputy who is charged with stabbing a DUI suspect.
10: Attorneys for the family of Mark Fogel filed a $27 million claim last month against Clark County. Como News reports the family will move forward with the claim alleging wrongful death and excessive force. Monday, the Clark County Prosecutor's Office announced they won't be filing criminal charges against Deputy Bryson Layton. The incident in question happened May 7, 2025. The sheriff's office says the arrest of Fogel on suspicion of DUI became a physical struggle where Fogel attempted to get control of Layton's firearm, pinning him to the ground. That led to the deputy pulling a knife and stabbing Fogel 17 times, allegedly, something Clark County Sheriff John Horch says was what a reasonable officer in those circumstances would have believed to be necessary to prevent death or serious physical harm. Scott Carty, Northwest News Radio.
9: Police accuse a man of using violence and intimidation to force women into sex work. Northwest News Radio's Aaron Wright says they're now spreading the word on this in hopes of alerting other victims.
11: Portland police are sharing updates from a California district attorney's office as investigators are looking for possible human trafficking victims in the Portland area. KATU-TV reports prosecutors in Contra Costa County say 32-year-old Raymond Jamar Brooks of Antioch, California, compelled multiple women into commercial sex acts through force, fraud, and coercion. He's being held on $1 million bail and faces multiple trafficking-related charges. Investigators say they've already identified several victims and found alleged activity across multiple states. Aaron Wright, Northwest News Radio.
9: More Americans are losing their homes to foreclosure, and now authorities are warning about scams involving so-called foreclosure rescue services. We learn more from victim Miguel Mora, referring to Lauren Taliento, who runs JT Home Savers.
12: I was really upset that I trusted this woman. I gave her all my personal documents, all my stuff, so that she can help me, and then she didn't help me.
9: In other news this morning at 9:23, mounting speculation and fear after a worker at a Russian research lab died from suspected pneumonic plague. ABC's Elizabeth Schulze has more. The CDC and the State Department say they're closely monitoring this.
13: Local Russian media identifying 28-year-old Daria Shapilova as the researcher at the Anti-Plague Institute in southern Siberia who died last Friday. Russian officials citing pneumonia of unknown cause, denying reports of an accident at the lab, claiming the situation is stable and there are no other infections.
9: It is 9:24.

0: 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So things should be winding down, Libby, are they?
1: Yeah, they definitely are, Denise. I have reports of an accident, maybe a stall westbound I-90, closer toward Mount Baker Tunnel. I see as you get closer toward I-5, there is a van, a white van here, onto the left shoulder. That must be what we're dealing with. When I check your travel time from Bellevue to Seattle, JRL 520 is a couple minutes longer than I-90. That's 20 minutes on 520, 18 on I-90, but a little sluggish off of Mercer Island for folks heading west on I-90. JRL 520, I don't know of anything major for you, though. It does look like northbound side of CRL 509 and towards Seattle's a little heavily delayed. Now, we did have a crash on 4th Avenue northbound at Spokane Street, and I think folks were just using various other roadways to get to the West Seattle Bridge, so you may have some additional tie-ups still coming here north. East side travelers, still pretty heavy, 405 both directions. Northbound between Renton and Bellevue's 35 minutes, there's road work. Eastbound side of Sunset after I-405 in the right lane. Southbound 405 about 25 minutes now between Linwood and Woodinville. Still heavy though there. In the Northwest News Radio Traffic Center, I'm Libby Kay.
0: The National Weather Service calling for partly to mostly sunny skies today. Highs in the mid-60s. We do have some fog still in the area. 56 degrees right now in downtown Seattle. It is time now to get you some entertainment news. Avengers Endgame, once again, the highest grossing film of all time in the global box office. It took over Avatar with more than $2.9 billion. It's due to the film being re-released as Avengers Endgame Encore. Brian May making it clear Queen is done touring for good. During a conversation with The Times, the musician says 18 months ago he made the decision to not go on tour again, explaining, "I love to play, I love to travel, but the trade-off is sacrificing your freedom." He added, "I have a wife, grandchildren, and a lot of astrophysics I want to do, so I'm thinking maybe 50 years is enough." We'll be right back.
2: 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Boom. 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
21: ABC News, I'm Chuck Sievertson. News from a new giant media conglomerate in past hours is that it's a done deal. Skydance completed its takeover of Warner Brothers Discovery. The new company owns not only Paramount, Paramount Plus, and Warner Brothers, but also HBO Max, CBS, and CNN. State attorneys general who sued but failed to stop the merger turned out to be right. They claim jobs will be lost, and the new Skydance company lost no time today announcing layoffs are coming. The goal, $6 billion in cost savings over 3 years. White House saying President Trump's comments yesterday at the Nebraska rally about Iran, if it gets nuclear weapons, were about the danger to U.S. cities. Democrats like California Governor Gavin Newsom using words like deranged. The specific Trump comment.
22: They can take out a city. Let them take out Los Angeles. Let them take out San Diego.
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0: Seattle Mayor Katie Wilson's disputing testimony by an SPD assistant chief about delays in public information about the Bite of Seattle shooting. Monday, she said Deputy Mayor Brian Surratt did not instruct police to delay a press conference so she could be present. SPD assistant chief Tyrone Davis told the city council he was ready to brief the public 90 minutes after the shooting, but was told to hold off. The Clark County Prosecutor's Office declined to file charges against in the death of Mark Fogle, who died after he was stabbed to death during a struggle with a deputy. Sheriff John Horch said the decision followed an independent investigation. During Fogle's arrest, the suspect kept reaching for Deputy Bryson Layton's gun and had the deputy pinned down, so the deputy used a knife to break free. The U.S. Supreme Court is declining to hear a case brought by a group of local firefighters who refused to get the COVID vaccine. The court announced yesterday it will not hear the appeal from eight firefighters with Snohomish Regional Fire and Rescue. Now to some other news this morning here at 9:32. Washington State Ferries today says it was ready for a new start. It did have a few cancellations and delays this morning, but now all routes appear to be back going as close to schedule as possible. This stranded thousands of commuters and travelers. However, 13 of the fleet's 18 boats could not operate yesterday because State Ferries has 23 of its engineers called out sick. The state blamed the union, but union members say they're simply exhausted from working overtime. The union, in an emailed statement to Northwest News Radio, said using overtime volunteers to meet minimum safety requirements is irresponsible and courts disaster. Governor Bob Ferguson said he met with union leaders Monday to listen to their concerns, but he said causing significant harm and inconvenience to the people of Washington State is not the way to address those issues. State ferries plan to have all routes back on schedule this morning. They did, as I said, have a few cancellations this morning that they worked quickly to overcome. The Department of Homeland Security responds to a disturbing video out of Everett. We learn more from Northwest News Radio's Austin Smith.
3: Late last month, a video of masked ICE officers detaining a man gained some ground online. While multiple agents leaned on his chest, he screamed in pain and at one point shouted, "I can't breathe." A Department of Homeland Security spokesperson tells the Everett Herald that officers, quote, relied on their training to control the situation, end quote. Going on, they add that officers are trained to use the least amount of force necessary. They say the man refused to comply with lawful commands. The person who took the video says they attempted to have agents identify themselves, but the men only told her to get out of their way. The spokesperson adds that anybody who obstructs or assaults officers will be subject to arrest and prosecution. Austin Smith, Northwest News Radio.
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0: It's nice to see the fog lifting, Libby. I hope that's helping drivers out there.
1: Yeah, it is in some ways, Denise, but then, of course, you have to drive into some bright sunshine. So, you know, it's kind of pick your poison situation, but we are getting to where we need to be. So just the sheer number of us on the roadway easing pretty well. Shoreline to Seattle and southbound I-5 about 35 minutes. Your delays start south of 145th Street. If you're thinking Aurora, it's about 10 minutes longer at this point. Northbound side of I-5, about 15 miles from 405 up to the Ship Canal Bridge, about a half an hour. Still some delay trying to get beyond the West Seattle Bridge and up toward Mercer. Your lake bridges seem to be okay. 405 is still heaviest coming north, trying to get through Renton up toward I-90. There's also road work on the eastbound side of Sunset off of I-405 to watch for in the right lane. I do see the right lane blocked on eastbound side of Highway 18 at mile point 26. Again, they're doing that landscaping work. So you're about 15 minutes now for the 8 or so miles between Issaquah Hobart Road and I-90. Crews, I think, on the eastbound side will be working till 7. There may be a lane blockage on the westbound side. They say they're planned to be out here until 2. I haven't seen that, nor can I report any delays. Crew shortage, not an issue this morning anymore for ferry travelers. Just heads up, though, we've got critical railroad work overnight at the Edmonds-Kingston route, so that's suspending all service from 7 o'clock tonight until 10 o'clock tomorrow morning. No service for your morning commute to Edmonds-Kingston. In the Northwest News Radio Traffic Center, I'm Libby Kay.
0: We are seeing some more sunshine here in Seattle, and we're going to get even more throughout the region, eventually reaching partly to mostly sunny skies this afternoon, highs in the mid-60s. You can expect the clouds and fog to be back tomorrow morning. It's the pattern we're in since it's fall. Lows back down to the low 50s tomorrow morning. Tomorrow's forecast, much like today, after that early fog, partly sunny skies, highs in the mid-60s. But then Thursday, the National Weather Service is calling for warmer temperatures, closer to 70 degrees with sunshine. It's Friday and Saturday that we do have a chance of rain, returning to our forecast. Right now, it is still foggy and 53 in Everett, 56 in Olympia. We have 56 but mostly cloudy skies in Tacoma, fog and 56 in both Bellevue and in downtown Seattle. It is now 9:37 on this Tuesday morning. The promise included stopping problems with crime in one of Seattle's oldest neighborhoods. Jeremy Harris of Como News asked those who live and work in Little Saigon if anything's changing.
13: In June, Seattle Mayor Katie Wilson made a bold promise, saying the city would, quote, no longer tolerate open-air drug sales and use and vending stolen goods. Community advocate Tanya Wu says any progress since the mayor's promise hasn't made much of a difference, and now two longtime community staples have chosen to close.
14: I remember how this community used to be when people from all over the city would come and shop here, and now folks are telling me they're going to Renton, they're going to Bellevue to shop because this place is scary. I feel being forced to absorb a lot of what is unacceptable in other neighborhoods.
13: Seattle police and the sheriffs have had an increased presence here, but the same scenes play out constantly on the same corner.
0: The mayor's office says it is working on a response right now to show improvements that have been made to the neighborhood. The mayor also signed a first-in-the-nation protection for shoppers. Northwest News Radio's Aaron Wright has more on that.
23: Seattle has a new law aimed at how your groceries are priced. Mayor Katie Wilson signed the Fair and Transparent Pricing Ordinance on Monday. Como News reports it bars large grocery chains and delivery services from using personal data, like your browsing history, location, or even chatbot conversations with artificial intelligence to set what you pay. The law applies to retailers with at least 20 locations worldwide and takes effect September 1st, 2027. Traditional coupons and discounts for seniors, veterans, and loyalty members are still allowed, but the grocery industry says the line is unclear and warns it could threaten some discount programs. Aaron Wright, Northwest News Radio.
0: The U.S. Attorney for Western Washington, reinstated by a federal judge after he was fired by the president, is again out of a job, at least for now. The Ninth Circuit Court of Appeals stayed an order issued last week that reinstated Roger Rogoff. On Saturday, the Justice Department appealed that ruling. So the appeals court issued an administrative stay until the judges can consider whether to hear the government's motion to overturn the lower court's injunction. In the meantime, former immigration judge Charles Floyd will resume his role as Western Washington's top federal prosecutor.
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0: More new information coming in today about the man who stabbed the captain of a Fly Dubai flight last week. ABC's Jordana Miller joins us from outside Jerusalem. Jordana, as the post-event briefing comes to light, we're learning this man's been planning something awful for quite some time.
2: It turns out that Israeli sources close to the investigation tell ABC News that Al-Hamimi, the attacker pilot, hijacker, terrorist, as they're calling him here in Israel, had planned to carry out his murderous plot on a previous flight from Dubai to Tel Aviv and aborted the attack for some reason, which we're not exactly clear on. And then in the end, carried it out as we saw several days ago. We also know now from sources close to the investigation that the attacker planned to crash the plane into Tel Aviv's Ben-Gurion International Airport. And that's would have damaged the airport and killed people on the ground. There's also U.S. military refueling aircraft.
8: We're joined by ABC's Jordana Miller, joining us from Israel this morning. Jordana, as we briefly touched on yesterday, there's some pretty big, and I think some would even argue egregious, omissions that were left out from this fella's previous employer to his current employer as far as information that this person was dangerous and didn't belong on that Air Dubai flight in the first place. Are we getting any closer to finding out about the lack of communication there or any fallout for Air Dubai for not getting a hold of that information?
2: You know, the onus is both on Omani Air, who didn't flag him in any kind of regional system, and Fly Dubai that didn't, I guess, check on any of his previous employers, because none of that information that Al-Hamimi was grounded at Oman Air from flying because he was found in possession of radical materials. That's why they took him out of the cockpit on Omani Air and gave him an office job. He then left that job and went searching for another job in the Emirates and on Fly Dubai, and none of that information followed him. But the other egregious security error is that the Israelis, the Mossad, the Shin Bet, and the Ministry of Transportation, they were not closely looking at who was on these flight crews, because just by Israeli law, this pilot should not have been allowed to land in Israel because he's from Oman, and that is a country that has no diplomatic ties with Israel, and he is not supposed to be allowed to enter Israel, let alone fly an aircraft into Israel.
0: That's ABC's Jordana Miller, who joined us from Israel earlier this morning here on Northwest News Radio.
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4: This is a Bloomberg Money Minute. The heads of oil giants Saudi Aramco and the Kuwait Petroleum Corp are warning that the rest of the world will have to share the cost of the U.S. war against Iran. That's because all of the oil infrastructure, including pipelines, refineries, tankers, and more, that will have to be rebuilt or replaced, tens of billions of dollars worth. Right now, oil turning around some early losses. They're just a tiny fraction higher at $89.50 a barrel on reports of Iranian attacks on ships in the Strait of Hormuz.
5: But on Wall Street, with continued investor optimism about AI, stocks are higher. The Nasdaq and the S&P right now, both in record high territory. You have the Dow and the Nasdaq, both up 2/3 of 1%. The S&P up 3/4 of 1%. And it's been a great year for Wall Street, with trading and investment banking firms poised to deliver record-breaking earnings. Profits expected to top $90 billion. And that means record-breaking year-end bonuses for those bankers, according to the New York State Comptroller's Office. Tom Busby, Bloomberg Radio.
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0: Let's get back to Libby and get another check of our travel for drivers this morning.
1: Thanks, Denise. I'm just getting word of a new crash northbound I-5, just as we were starting to ease off in the Central Sound. It's right around 272nd Street. Reports that it is in the center lane. I am looking at the 272nd Street camera. It's a still, though, so I'm not convinced that it's exactly the center lane that's still blocked here. I checked your travel time from Highway 18 to I-405, and you're hovering around 20 minutes, a little sluggish toward 272nd, but more so delayed as you're really trying to get still in toward the SeaTac area. 405 heading north, you're still looking in right around a half an hour travel time delay, still trying to get beyond SR-169. Sunset eastbound beyond I-405, watch for road work in the right lane. Looks as though traffic is trying to ease getting in towards Seattle both directions. Still some southbound sluggishness, though, under a half an hour, we'll say, from Shoreline to Seattle, but your delays start closer toward 125th Street. Looks like you have road work eastbound side of Highway 18 up Tiger Mountain, mile point 26. Only the left lane squeezes by. That does have delays. Crews, I believe, are going to be out here until 7. You've seemed to be easing in the south sound somewhat. Unfortunately, though, I'm having a hard time seeing your cameras through here. We do have no delay. We're under a regular schedule now for all of our ferry routes. In the Northwest News Radio Traffic Center, I'm Libby Kay.
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6: Pockets of morning fog, low cloud cover, that clear to afternoon sun. That's still the pattern today, tomorrow, and Thursday. 66 today, 68 tomorrow, and 71 Thursday. We change it out for rain, breezy air on Friday in the 50s. And on Saturday, the rain ends. We're still only in the upper 50s. Hopefully, we clear out on Sunday with a high of 61. Cool weekend. In the Como Weather Center, I'm meteorologist George Waldenberger, Como 4 News.
0: We are at those afternoon high temperatures George is just talking about right now. These are our morning lows. 55 degrees with fog in Bremerton, 54 degrees in Everett. We do have 56 down in Olympia with foggy conditions, mostly cloudy in Tacoma. 57 degrees there. We have 57 in fog in downtown Seattle. Of course, we know that means it's time to get to the sports desk in Northwest News Radio's Eric Hines.
7: After putting out the Flames 6-1 on Sunday, the Kraken get a tougher test tonight as they host the Vegas Golden Knights. Their NHL Pacific Division rivals made it to the Stanley Cup Finals last year before losing to the Carolina Hurricanes. The puck drops at 6:40 at Climate Pledge Arena. The Seahawks have been making do with what they've got after losing rookie running back Jadarian Price to injury. Their first rushing touchdown and the 30-23 win over the Chargers came from wide receiver Rashid Shaheed, who lined up in the backfield. Head coach Mike McDonald says so far they're getting what they need from the ground game.
9: I think we ran it like 4-4 carry for 100 and whatever yards. I think there's spots where we could be more effective for sure. Room for improvement, you know, given JD's situation through the middle of the week and Emmanuel stepping up and playing. I thought everybody handled it well.
7: Emmanuel Wilson scored twice and rushed for 81 yards on 21 carries in that win. The Seahawks plan to sign running back Joe Mixon to the practice squad once he passes the physical. They're also expected to sign running back Robert Henry off the Commanders practice squad up next to the 49ers at home this Sunday. First place in the NFC West is on the line. And the NFL has suspended a pair of officials for conduct toward players. Line judge Jeff Seaman has been suspended for 2 games for yelling profanity at Cardinals tight end Trey McBride. Head referee Adrian Hill was hit with a 1-game suspension for pointing and yelling at Vikings linebacker Eric Wilson for accidentally colliding with him. At the sports desk, I'm Eric Heintz, Northwest News Radio.
0: How witnesses to a rollover crash on I-5 rushed into action, saving 2 girls from further harm being stabbed by the driver. That story just ahead.
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11: Revive I-5 work on the Ship Canal Bridge will still be happening.
12: Do we really need to shut down half the northbound freeway?
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0: At 9:51 here this morning, here are a few more news stories for you. Washington State Patrol says a Steilacoom woman is accused of attacking children in her car after a rollover collision on I-5 near Joint Base Lewis-McChord. Witnesses say the 35-year-old woman got out of the car after the crash and attacked a 9-year-old and 15-year-old with a knife. Three people got the knife away from that woman. State troopers say the 9-year-old girl suffered broken bones and a stab wound. The 15-year-old had no serious injuries. Both, however, listed in stable condition at a hospital. Troopers say they believe that woman was driving under the influence. Federal prosecutors charged a woman on allegations she spied on the Taiwan president's son in Seattle to give China that information. We get an update from Patrick Hushin at Como News.
32: The complaint alleges 34-year-old Wunying Zhang and another person flew to Seattle last September to surveil the son of Taiwan's president. Investigators say Zhang sent video, photos, and license plate information to people she believed were Chinese officials. She's accused of acting at their direction without registering with the U.S. government.
0: She does face 10 years in prison if she's convicted. Washington's CARES long-term program started paying benefits with more than $419,000 going out. The state says about 800 people applied, a number lower than what they expected. More than half met the program's contribution requirement. About one quarter also met the base needed for care. The state benefit is capped at $36,500, which officials say can help pay for things like in-home care, ramps, or mobility equipment. It is now coming up. Oh, it is 9:53. We're getting closer to that 10 o'clock hour this morning.
2: I'm Brian Calvert with the Almanac, a look at what happened on this date in history. It was this date in 1893, Nabisco Foods invents cream of wheat. It was this date in 1945, tavern owner buys a seat for his goat in Game 4 of the Baseball World Series, is escorted out, and he cast that goat curse on the Chicago Cubbies. And it was this date in 1968, the Beatles promotional films for Hey Jude and Revolution were first broadcast in the U.S. This date in 1979, Pope John Paul II is the first pope to visit the White House. 1993, after 9 seasons with the Bulls, Michael Jordan announces his retirement, only to come back in 1995 and lead the Bulls to 3 other NBA titles. This date in 2021, World Health Organization recommends the world's first malaria vaccine. And on this date in music history, this song was first released in 1987.
3: 'Cause I gotta have faith.
2: This would become Billboard Song of the Year in 1988. That's today's Almanac on Northwest News Radio. I gotta have faith,
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0: You know, just when I had faith that the commute was winding down last time, Libby, you said a new crash.
1: Yes, I do see it on the right shoulder now, Denise. Northbound I-5, 272nd Street. You listened so intently. I appreciate that. It was in the center lane, but it's now to the right side. So a little jammed up trying to get beyond there, but no delays as you continue north or easing up through SeaTac. Yeah, it's about another 25 minutes, though, from 405 up toward I-90. So enough volume still trying to get in toward downtown. Southbound Shoreline to Seattle, it's 30 minutes. Your delays actually start south of 145th Street. Eastside travelers have been trying to ease off. There is ongoing road work eastbound Highway 18. It's only the left lane that gets by at mile point 26. I believe crews will be working out here till 7. I have some reports that they're westbound as well with the lane blocked until 2. Haven't seen that, nor do I have a delay. Jefferson County at Port Ludlow, we had an earlier crash this morning. Single vehicle brought down power poles. SR-19 still may be blocked near Egg and I Road. I do know that the significant power outage we had in the area earlier has been repaired, so improvement there. Right now, ferries are running regular service. Just heads up, Edmonds Kingston from 7 p.m. through, that's tonight, through 10 a.m. tomorrow morning. There is critical railroad work that is going to completely suspend that ferry service. In the Northwest News Radio Traffic Center, I'm Libby Kay.
0: National Weather Service calling for partly to mostly sunny skies this afternoon, mid-60s. It's the same forecast for tomorrow afternoon. Thursday, however, we warm up to closer to 70 degrees. Then the rain's going to come back Friday and Saturday. Right now it's 57 and foggy in downtown Seattle. Thanks for joining us. Make your day a great one.
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20: From ABC News, I'm Chuck Severson. There's a new giant merged media conglomerate. Skydance announces it has completed its takeover of Warner Brothers Discovery. The new company owns not only Paramount, Paramount Plus, and Warner Brothers, but also HBO Max, CBS, and CNN. In a settlement over opposition to the corporate marriage, the new company agreed to have an independent board, says ABC News legal contributor Kim Whaley.
21: But that independent oversight board is appointed by Paramount. It included things to protect employees. But the arguments these plaintiffs made was like, these things that are in place aren't going to actually help keep prices down and keep competition up and give lots of options for people.
20: The state attorneys general, who sued but failed to stop the merger, turned out to be right in one way. They claim jobs would be lost, and the new Skydance company lost no time today announcing layoffs. The goal? $6 billion in cost savings over 3 years. Layoffs coming, they say. The White House saying President Trump's comments yesterday at a Nebraska rally about Iran, if it gets nuclear weapons, were about the danger to U.S. cities. The specific Trump comment?
22: They can take out a city. Let them take out Los Angeles. Let them take out San Diego.
23: Governor Gavin Newsom calling President Trump deranged and dangerous. The mayor of San Diego, Todd Gloria, writing, San Diego is not collateral damage. And L.A. Mayor Karen Bass adding, the role of a president is to protect the country, not to actively threaten it and encourage attacks on American lives.
20: ABC's Rachel Scott, U.S. officials urging more details from Russia about its pneumonic plague lab death. Secretary of State Marco Rubio.
28: We encourage Russia to be transparent and share more information with the world so that all of us could react accordingly and appropriately.
20: Jim Baker of the PTL televangelist empire with his wife Tammy Faye, which collapsed in a sex scandal and financial crimes, is dead at 86. You're listening to ABC News.
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6: I'm Jeff Fogelup. Here's what we're following. Washington State Ferries today ready for a new start after all but one of its routes did not run or operate with just a single boat. That stranded thousands of commuters and travelers on Monday, with 13 of the fleet's 18 boats inoperable because State Ferries says 23 of its engineers called out sick. Now, the state blamed the union. Union members say they are exhausted from working overtime. In an emailed statement, the union said using overtime volunteers to meet minimum safety requirements is impossible and courts disaster. Governor Ferguson, meanwhile, said he met with the union leaders yesterday to listen to their concerns, but said causing significant harm and inconvenience to the people of Washington is not the way to address those issues. State Ferries had planned to have all routes back on schedule this morning, but did have to cancel some sailings on the Triangle, Bainbridge Island, and San Juan Island routes. Seattle Mayor Katie Wilson says her office did not instruct police to delay a public press conference following the Bite of Seattle shooting this past summer, just so she could be present. On Monday, Wilson responded to the claim made by SPD Assistant Chief Tyrone Davis, who said Deputy Mayor Brian Surratt asked that the briefing be delayed.
7: My deputy mayor did not do that, and this is why we have asked the Office of the Inspector General to do a full look at communications that night so that we're not going by people's memories.
6: Davis testified to the Seattle City Council that he was ready to brief the public 90 minutes after the shooting, but ultimately it was 5 hours before the first public comments from police or the city. Health leaders tracking flu data are keeping an eye on a troubling trend. Public Health Seattle King County reporting an early surge in flu cases this year. More than 230 people visited an ER with flu-related illnesses during the third week of September, far greater than just 31, which happened during that same time period last year. I'm Jeff Pogelup. 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
10: 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Traffic and weather are next with the latest on the roads and the forecast straight ahead.
9: Sometimes all we want is more of the same. Another round of golf played from a channel with 24/7 coverage. Another look at the garden and the deer as they pick their way through it. 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
12: Travel times are still pretty heavy throughout all of Seattle. We did clean up that earlier problem on the northbound side of I-5 right at 272nd Street, so you don't have that to deal with anymore. But coming up from Boeing Field through Shoreline, that's still about a 40-minute drive time, and about a 40-minute drive time on the southbound side in that same area. 405, you've got about a 45-minute drive time if you're coming down from Linwood into Bellevue. Very strong through Bothell as you make your way into Bellevue. And on the northbound side, coming up from Tukwila into Bellevue, that too is about a 30, maybe in a 33-minute drive time with affecting this northbound side of SR 167 as well as you make your way to the northbound side of 405. Right lane remains closed off on Highway 18 in between Issaquah Hobart Road and 90. 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EverythingTulalip.com. In the Northwest News Radio Traffic Center, I'm Andy Bass.
16: More morning fog, afternoon sun. Tomorrow, 68. Thursday, 71. Friday, our next fall storm arrives. It drops in from the north. We're in the 50s much of the day, breezy and wet. And Saturday, drying out early. In the Como Weather Center, I'm meteorologist George Waldenberger, Como 4 News.
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17: President Trump takes the Red State Tour to Maryland. Welcome to the Tuesday edition. The president paying a visit to Bright Brew Laram today to spend some time with defense contractor Andrew. All on the road to the midterms 1 month from today. I'm Joe Matthew alongside Kaylee Lyons in Washington. We follow the campaign trail once again here today, Kaylee, with the president leaving the bubble.
24: Yep. Though, but not by much.
17: No.
24: Is this one a drive in the beast, perhaps, rather than a trip on Air Force One or a helicopter? Right. Either way, he is going to be highlighting investments in American manufacturing, defense manufacturing in particular, as you mentioned, Joe. Anduril, known, of course, for its drone business, now getting in to submarines as well. And that's what the president is bringing just up north of the district today. Of course, tomorrow he'll be back on the road in Texas. And this is all fresh off his visit to Nebraska yesterday,
17: where he was confessing he didn't know what red dye
0: high diesel was.
24: Yes.
0: That was the big announcement, though, last evening, was lifting some of the restrictions on its use to try to get prices lower today. Everybody seems to be feeling pretty good about prices at the moment. Kaylee, at least on Wall Street, we're at all-time highs on the S&P 500 and the NASDAQ. As oil prices pull back a little bit, interest rates give us a little bit of breathing room. For consumers, though, it remains a very different story.
24: Yep, which is why polling continually suggests that consumers still are struggling with affordability. And to your point, higher borrowing costs have not helped that narrative. Even if we are seeing yields pull back a little bit today, we're still hovering around the highest level we've seen in multiple decades. So let's get a check on that and everything else as we turn to the markets, as we always do at this time. And Charlie Pellett is back in New York. Hey, Charlie.
1: Hi, thank you very much, Kaylee and Joe. Indeed, let's begin with the S&P 500 index. You mentioned the record there right now, 7828. We're up by about 0.7%. 7798 and a decimal will be the number to beat on the S&P 500 index for an advance there for another record. Any gain today for NASDAQ will be a new high, up another 0.6% as I speak. The Dow Industrials up 0.5%. Literally thousands of points to go on the Dow. 51,539 where we stand right now. The old high, 54,349. That was set back in August. The two-year yield, 4.79%. The 10-year, 5.27%. 30-year, 5.64%. Gold up $18 the ounce, $41.57, up by about 0.4%. And West Texas Intermediate crude higher now by 0.1%, $89.57. Barrel of Brent, $100.32 right now. Barrel of Brent crude unchanged on the day. Keeping an eye on NVIDIA shares today. NVIDIA up by just about 1%. NVIDIA nearing a $6 trillion market cap as investors return to the AI chipmaker after a disappointing start to the year. Again, recapping here, stocks pushing higher, potentially could see a record today for the S&P 500 index, up now by 0.7%. For on-demand news, 24 hours a day, subscribe to Bloomberg News Now wherever you get your podcasts. Joe and Kaylee, that is a Bloomberg Business Watch.
24: All right, Charlie Pellett, keeping tabs on the market from New York. Thank you so much. Welcome to Balance of Power on this Tuesday. Joe and I are glad to have you watching or listening. And if you were watching or listening to us yesterday, you probably heard us talking a lot about red dye diesel, something that many of you probably hadn't heard about prior to yesterday, and then announced moves from President Trump, at least the intention now fulfilled with an executive order to expand the use of this tax-exempt type of diesel, typically reserved for the agricultural sector, things like tractors, now expanding to on-road vehicles as well to provide a little bit of relief in terms of the price, which of course is coming down from record levels. But if you hadn't heard of red dye diesel, you're in good company, as President Trump apparently hadn't either. Our colleague Tyler Kendall asked him about this as he was departing the White House for Nebraska yesterday. He seemed slightly confused about what exactly she was asking, and then he also made it pretty clear that this was a new concept to him when he spoke at that rally in Nebraska yesterday. Listen.
2: For many years, farm vehicles, construction equipment, and other off-road vehicles have used what is known as red dye diesel. Do you know what that is? I don't know what the hell it is, but whatever it is, it's supposed to be very good. Does anybody want to explain it? Red dye diesel, everybody. So tonight I'm going to sign a historic executive order to officially waive the off-road requirement and allow anyone to purchase tax-free red dye diesel for any reason.
0: Does anyone know what the hell it is? J.D. Vance does. There's fascinating reporting in the Washington Post about where this idea was born. It was only 2 weeks ago. J.D. Vance was in Iowa talking with Zach Lahn, the Republican nominee for governor, and they got together backstage. He asked Lahn what the administration could do to help farmers, knowing that high fuel prices, poor market conditions had weighed down Republican chances in the Midwest. Lahn had an answer ready. Provide some relief from diesel costs by allowing farmers driving up and down the roads during harvest to take advantage of tax-exempt diesel intended only for off-road use on farms and construction sites. He started making phone calls from the motorcade, and 2 weeks later was last night when the president signed that document there with Natalie on stage. We go to the White House right now to talk with Tyler Kendall, who Kaylee mentioned. Our Washington correspondent brought this up just as the president was leaving. They were in the driveway at the White House. President didn't seem too sure what you were asking him about. Tyler, can we tell our audience that this plan will work?
3: So to some extent, Joe, the administration definitely thinks that it will, because this red dye diesel, as you have outlined, is tax exempt from that federal excise tax, which runs just above 24 cents a gallon. But much to your point and to the story in the Washington Post about how this came together, especially with the Vice President J.D. Vance, is that farmers already use this product. That is in part why it is tax exempt. It goes into their equipment, not into their cars. So instead, this is really about curbing the costs to, say, drive a pickup truck rather than broader diesel costs that farmers use on an everyday basis. It also doesn't address the structural issue of supply of diesel, with some economists pointing out that this could actually strain supply, though it does appear that the administration has tried to get ahead of that argument in particular. We had heard from the president saying that they are working to ensure that there is enough stockpile that everybody can tap it. But I did want to bring up some recent data that we got just this morning from research firm Kepler, which shows that total flows through the Strait of Hormuz, only 11% of that is refined product like diesel. That number was at 20% before the war. So just for context here, we are still seeing those critical supply disruptions. And as I'm sure you can hear behind me, diesel likely in use right now at the White House, because it appears that lawnmowers are constantly going every time that I join you guys on this program.
0: Very true.
24: The landscaping work on the North Lawn does never seem to end. Tyler, of course, the president will be departing the White House today, making tracks to Maryland, a rare blue state on this swing of red state visits that he's been making in this final stretch into the midterms. Talk to us about why he's in Maryland, the announcement that Anduril is making just outside Baltimore around shipbuilding.
3: Yep, a $3.7 billion investment coming from Anduril for this massive new facility. The president's going to be at Sparrows Point Shipyard with remarks at 4 p.m. Eastern, according to the official schedule. The Navy has been really trying to upgrade its class of nuclear submarines, and the idea has been that many of the traditional defense contractors and the current industrial base have been missing goals and benchmarks toward that revitalization effort. And now you have the Pentagon trying to work with some of these newer defense tech companies to, ramp up production and make some of these technological leaps, and in comes Anduril. But what this really means for President Trump and the White House is that the president wants to continue to tout some of his economic policies that have remained popular, like onshoring manufacturing and boosting manufacturing jobs. We did hear from Wes Moore's office. Our understanding is he's actually not going to be at the event, but this is expected to employ 3,100 people and be operational by 2030. So I would expect that as this White House continues to play defense on the economy, on higher costs, on diesel costs, this is something that they're really looking to tout.
24: All right, Bloomberg's Tyler Kendall at the White House for us, our Washington correspondent. Thank you so much. And as Anduril makes this announcement pushing into subs and shipbuilding, Joe, of course, they're better known for their drone technology and have come into such sharp focus in recent years because of the changing face of warfare, and drone warfare in particular, as has been evidenced by this conflict in the Middle East in the 6 months since the war with Iran began. Iranian drones have posed a real threat to U.S. interests, not just in the Middle East, but potentially in the UK as well, as we have new reporting today in the Washington Post about the evacuation of a fleet of B-1 bombers from a UK airbase due to what the Post says were spiked fears of a potential Iranian drone attack against planes and personnel at the facility. We spoke to the highest ranking Democrat on the Senate Intel Committee, the Vice Chair, Senator Mark Warner, about this yesterday and asked him whether or not he'd been briefed on this evacuation. This is what he told us.
4: We have not been briefed. But again, I just, if you're going to start a war, wouldn't you brief your closest allies? And it appears to me that there are even parts of the U.S. government didn't know that these were planes were leaving. And let me be clear, we have to protect our personnel first and foremost. But this kind of hurried exit at least gives Iran a propaganda win that they can claim, hey, We've chased the Americans out of their closest allies, the British, away from the UK airbase. Where was their coordination on this? And this has been kind of this ad hoc approach to this war from day one. And as we've gone through on your show before, on every metric, from the regime is worse, they still have drones, we're not getting the rich uranium. And I see no scenario where the Iranians, whatever the president decides to declare victory, won't be extracting a toll on a permanent basis on both oil, diesel, aluminum, other things that come out, and fertilizer, frankly. Some of the components on fertilizer come out of that region as well. This is not good for America.
0: There's more reporting on the removal of the B-1 bombers. Kaylee mentioned the Washington Post. The New York Times is the first to report the drone swarm and add, the rushed order to withdraw the bombers was highly unusual. Such moves rarely made so quickly from an allied air base in a peacetime country thousands of miles from a combat zone. The need to move the bombers from the base was deemed so urgent, Kaylee, some of the planes and their flight crews left while aerial refueling aircraft were still being deployed to support their flight to the United States. It's unclear exactly where they went, but it's part of the conversation that we want to have with Congressman Brad Knott, the Republican from North Carolina's 13th District, is with us live on Bloomberg, a member of the House Judiciary, Transportation and Infrastructure, Homeland Security, and Ethics Committee. So we check a lot of boxes, Congressman. It's good to see you, and welcome to Bloomberg TV and radio. With your Homeland Security hat on, I'm just wondering if there's anything you can add to this remarkable story on the B-1 bombers. And if the UK is under this type of threat, is the US homeland as well?
5: You know, it's a great question. I do take issue with what Senator Warner just described as somehow malfeasance from the United States. The new world that we are operating in, it is one where low-cost weaponry can inflict tremendous cost in terms of the damage

0: in a statistical tie with 1 month to go.
1: Yeah, interesting to see the crystal ball at the University of Virginia Center for Politics shifting this race from likely to lean Republican is pretty remarkable. And of course, President Trump also taking to True Social to defend Darlene Graham, or perhaps more accurately assail her opponent.
0: Correct.
1: And we'll get into all of that with our political panel, who will be joining us next.
0: We've got a debate tonight too in the state of Maine.
1: Yeah.
0: It's starting to get real here. Silly season, October surprises. We're ready for it all in our panel.
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3: Drive times are still pretty heavy throughout all of Seattle, but they are starting to come down a little bit. Officials are back on scene of that earlier accident of I-5 northbound right at 272nd Street. I see it on the camera. Not really causing that much of a slowdown through there. They're probably just investigating why that driver went all crazy earlier this morning. 405 southbound Linwood down to Bellevue, that got a little bit better. You're under a 31-minute drive time through there. Maybe 29-minute drive time. It just dropped down a little bit. So it is getting improvement on the northbound side. Coming up from Tukwillet above you, that too with about a 26-minute drive time through there. Give yourself that extra bit to work your way there. I-5 southbound, shoreline down to Bellevue, that is still about a 40-minute drive time. 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It's My Lowe's Money Days. See Lowe's.com/My Lowe's Money Days for details. 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
4: Clearing to afternoon sun, although very slow in some spots. Mid to upper 60s today, overnight 51, and the fog just reforms. Slow clearing, but afternoon sun tomorrow in 68. Another day of morning fog, afternoon sun, and 71 Thursday. In the Como Weather Center, I'm meteorologist George Waldenberger, Como 4 News.
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17: ABC News, I'm Chuck Sievertson. Breaking news, Cornell University has tapped a law firm, Kings and Spaulding, to conduct the investigation into the school's handling of Jane Doe's gang rape allegations. Sally Yates will lead it. She's a former acting U.S. Attorney General. Despite steep tariffs by the U.S., the difference between what the U.S. imports and what it exports got wider last month, says ABC's Jim Ryan.
18: The Commerce Department says goods and services coming into the country totaled $421 billion in August. The outgoing topped $315 billion.
17: Skydance announces it has completed its takeover of Warner Brothers Discovery. It owns not only Paramount, Paramount Plus, Warner Brothers, also HBO Max, CBS, CNN. The new mega media company, losing no time today, announcing layoffs are coming to cut $6 billion over 3 years. An L.A. County couple with 21 children born through the surrogacy company they owned have now been arrested on various charges. This is ABC News.
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19: I'm Jeff Pogelet. Here's what we're following. Washington State Ferry says most routes are back to regular service after crew shortages disrupted the morning commute. Shortages canceled early sailings on Seattle-Bainbridge, Edmonds-Kingston, and Mukilteo-Clinton. The disruptions meant Governor Bob Ferguson's demand for every vessel on every route to be fully operational by the first sailing was not met. Seattle's mayor and police department now giving conflicting accounts about the delayed Bite of Seattle shooting briefing. Assistant Chief Tyrone Davis testified Deputy Mayor Brian Surratt told him to wait for Mayor Wilson, while Wilson says Surratt did not do that. The Inspector General's review is examining what caused the five-hour delay following the shooting before anything was said to the public. That report is due by mid-December. And the city of Seattle holds its first public briefing on the 2027 budget today amid a dispute over police and arts funding. I'm Jeff Pogela.
2: 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Traffic and weather are next with the latest on the roads and the forecast straight ahead.
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3: Still dealing with a 32-minute drive time on the northbound side of 405 if you're coming up from Tukwila to Bellevue. Still very heavy right around the Renton S-curve up through Highway 900 into Newcastle. On the southbound side, if you're coming down from Bellevue to Tukwila, that's not too bad. That's about a 23-minute drive time, almost back to normal. It's coming out of Linwood as you make your way down into Kirkland and then Bellevue. That is still about a 30, 35-minute drive time on the southbound side of 405. So give yourself an extra bit. I-5 northbound coming up from Boeing Field through Shoreline. You're still dealing with about a 35-minute drive time, 31 if you use the express lanes on the lower level. If you're coming down southbound side Shoreline in to Boeing Field, is also about a 30-minute drive. 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Get in the zone. Quick fix. 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In the Northwest News Radio Traffic Center, I'm Andy Bass.
4: Staying pretty quiet with the fog reforming tonight, down to 51 by morning. Slow clearing, but afternoon sun and 68 tomorrow. Slow clearing, afternoon sun and 71 Thursday. Friday's cool again, 50s most of the day, breezy with showers. In the Como Weather Center, I'm meteorologist George Waldenberger, Como 4 News.
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7: It's 121 on Wall Street. We do check markets all day long here at Bloomberg. S&P 500 index climbing to a record. Currently at 78.18, up by about 0.6%. The old closing high, 77.98. Dow Industrials up 211 right now, up 0.4%. NASDAQ also trading at a record. Any gain today for NASDAQ will be a new high, up right now by 0.5%. Interestingly, as stocks rally, the Russell 2000 index of small cap shares is lower, down now by about 0.5%. The 2-year, 4.79%. The 5-year, holding above 5%. The 10-year, 5.27%. And the 30-year, 5.64%. Gold is up 0.5%. $41.60 the ounce. West Texas Intermediate crude higher now by 0.2%. Had spent much of the morning lower, $89.67 on WTI. Barrel of Brent above $100. Now $100.50 on Brent, up by about 0.2%. So stocks are gaining on growing bets today that corporate America will be able to weather the threats from still elevated energy costs and interest rates. We're keeping an eye on McDonald's shares. McDonald's down by 0.2%. McDonald's plans to overhaul its restaurants and menu is sparking concerns among U.S. franchisees facing upgrades that will cost at least $800,000 per location. McDonald's shares again now lower by 0.2%. For on-demand news, 24 hours a day, subscribe to Bloomberg News now wherever you get your podcast. I'm Charlie Pellett. Joe and Kaylee, that is a Bloomberg Business Flash.
8: Charlie, thank you. Suggesting people really want to hang out at the McDonald's. That's the part that I don't always understand. Don't you go to the drive-through window like the rest of us? Charlie, we'll be back with more on the markets in about 20 minutes' time here on Balance of Power. As we consider the timing today, 1 month out from the midterm elections, it makes an easy headline. It also is an opportunity to take out a little insurance. Kaylee Lines, the Senate Leadership Fund, sending $5 million to South Carolina, bright red South Carolina, for Darlene Graham. This is Axios reporting. The insurance policy is how the SLF puts it, in a race that is statistically tied.
9: Keeping in mind, of course, that Darlene Graham came to this game pretty late. She's relatively new to politics. Of course, it was the death of her brother, Lindsey Graham, who was running for re-election, that saw her named to replace him on an interim basis in the United States Senate. Ultimately, she decided to run for re-election, survived the runoff that was involved in that, and is now the candidate supported by President Trump. And yet, it does not seem that many think that this seat is 100% safely hers. In fact, the crystal ball, as I was mentioning earlier, and I'll correct myself, has moved this seat in South Carolina, bright red, as you say, Joe, from safe Republican to likely Republican, as the crystal ball is also interestingly moving the Senate race in Alaska from a toss-up to to leans Democratic. Not great news for the incumbent Republican Senator Dan Sullivan. So let's get into all of this now as we assemble our political panel. Rick Davis and Jeannie Shanzano are with us. Both of them are Bloomberg Politics contributors. Jeannie, of course, a Democratic analyst and democracy visiting fellow at Harvard Kennedy School's Ash Center, while Rick is a Republican strategist and partner at Stone Court Capital. And Rick, obviously, you know the Grahams very well and the state of South Carolina. Are you surprised to see money flowing there on Darlene Graham's behalf, or to see a ratings change that says this seat might not be fully safe?
5: Yeah, just the fact that it's tightening this way, you would actually expect it to be actually coming home to the party, coming home to the Republican, and seeing the margins go up, not down. So this is inverse to what you would typically expect to see. You know, her brother, Lindsey Graham, used to have tens of millions of dollars spent against him in his reelections, and he'd win by wide margins even when the polls had closed a little bit, but they'd by now start moving back out. So this is counter to what we expect to see in a place like South Carolina. So it is a warning sign, and I think the Senate Leadership Fund has done a smart job of taking out some insurance, $5 million worth, and I suspect it may not be the last time they invest in South Carolina. Mm-hmm.
8: Jeannie, you know, we always ask about Texas. Would it be different if John Cornyn had been the nominee? Would it be different if Ralph Norman was running against Annie Andrews in this case? How much does the candidate have to do with it?
6: The candidate has an awful lot to do with it. Let's not forget $100,000 or more just to get Darlene Graham through the primary or the runoff to the primary. She then, in that process, went into a debate and said she doesn't really know about basic questions about foreign policy. She was put in there by most people's expectation to be a seat warmer when, just like we're seeing in Texas, to your point, Joe, Donald Trump put his thumb on it and said she should be our nominee, and she decided to run. And this is what you get. I mean, we all talked about putting almost $900,000 in a Republican primary in South Carolina. I'm surprised they're not plowing more than $5 million in at this point. And Donald Trump is not doing himself any favors when he is going on, or doing her any favors when he is going on repeatedly using transphobic slurs to describe her opponent, Dr. Annie Andrews, who is keeping this race in a very red state within the margin of error, to her credit.
9: Annie Andrews, of course, who is not herself transgender, just to be clear, as the president perhaps suggests otherwise with some of his language. Rick, that's South Carolina. Let's talk about Alaska as well, being moved to leans Democratic by crystal ball, no longer a toss-up. What does that say to you?
5: Yeah, look, that's trouble in River City. State like Alaska is, bright red by any stretch of the imagination. Now, Mary Pelota, I mean, she got elected statewide. Remember, the House there has only got one member. And so, you know, people all across the state have been voting for her before. And so she's not an unknown quantity. But when I saw the New York Times Siena poll recently, with Mary over 50% or at 50%, that's a magic number, even in a public poll that you don't trust. And so, that's a real problem, and that's beyond the margin of error in that survey. So, I can see why the various rating groups have changed the ratings, and I can see why the president and the Senate Leadership Fund and others are headed to Alaska.
8: Huh. Rick, you've been reminding us pretty regularly about early voting. The fact is, while we're a month out, it's actually election day for a lot of Americans. Today, we add Ohio to the mix. Maine's already voting, even though that debate takes place tonight. That's how important that performance is going to be. Montana, Nebraska, Indiana, Wyoming, New Mexico, California. It's not just about those decisions that are going to be made 4 weeks from now. So I wonder, as a former campaign operative, how you look at this moment in the cycle and how important these debates are this week. We've not only got Maine, we've got Michigan as well. To see Al Sayed on stage this week with Mike Rogers is going to be awfully important. We've also got Ashley Henson and Josh Turek in Iowa. This is a big week, isn't it?
5: Yeah, this is a super big week. And as you point out, with early voting, every day is election day. And in some of these states that we've just been talking about, more than 40, 50, 60% of the voters will already have cast their ballot before election day. And during a period of time when maybe there's fewer debates happening in this election cycle than any other that I can remember. All focus is on when two candidates get on a stage, what's going to happen. And people literally will go out the next day based on what they see tonight in Iowa and in Maine and other places and say, I'm casting my ballot. So, yeah, this is incredibly important. There's no more time for advocacy. This is all about turn out the vote right now. You're not going to convince anybody other than maybe in a debate where they can size up the two opponents as to who's going to vote for who. But, like, right now, it's about getting your vote out. And today is Election Day.
9: Well, and so if we focus on Maine in particular in that debate tonight, Jeannie, we should keep in mind that Troy Jackson is also entering this game a bit later, as Graham Platner was the original Democratic Senate nominee in Maine until he ultimately dropped his race under pressure amid a series of scandals that unfolded, including sexual assault allegations. So if you're Troy Jackson and you may not have had the same time to build the recognition that a multi-term incumbent, Senator Susan Collins, has, who has been able to fend off multiple challenges to her reelection bids, Jeannie, how high is the bar for you?
6: Oh, the bar is very high. And can I just thank Rick for making a reference to the Music Man, Trouble in River City? I just love it. But the bar is very high. And I'm not sure who scheduled these four. They have four debates, but this is quite a day for Susan Collins to be debating. This is 7 years to the day since she voted to confirm Brett Kavanaugh to the Supreme Court. And of course, he then voted to strip American women of their right to choose. And that's something she's going to have to answer for. She's also going to have to answer in a way she hasn't, because you're right, Kaylee, she's been wildly successful. She's also going to have to answer for what was this really incredible investigatory piece in ProPublica talking about how she accepted illegal campaign contributions. Now, she has, of course, denied that. And then, of course, she has to answer for her support continually of Donald Trump and the administration that has led the people of Maine to where they are economically, including these really devastating tariff policy in Maine, or in Maine, that is coming from his tariff war with Canada. So she has a lot to answer to here. And I think that Troy Jackson, while he came late, certainly, he is somebody who's going to be able to hold her feet to the fire. She's got to defend what she has done in support of the Trump administration throughout these several years, and particularly her vote for Brett Kavanaugh.
8: You know, people have undervalued Susan Collins, underestimated Susan Collins many times, Rick, and I'm wondering your thoughts as she prepares to get on the stage this evening. Is her job tonight just to stick Graham Platner to Troy Jackson, or is it more complicated than that?
5: Yeah, I think it's a little more complicated than that. Obviously, there's some attacks that she's going to have to make. And, you know, I know that a lot of the campaign has been talking about the difference between her and, you know, opposing tax increases and Jackson's consistent tax increases that he's done throughout his career. But at the end of the day, part of what is the reason that Susan Collins always exceeds her polling is because she really does deliver for Mainers. I mean, the reality is she's been chairman of the very powerful Appropriations Committee, and she has brought home the bacon for Maine. And as much as I dislike that concept as a taxpayer, I think it has worked to her benefit politically.
9: Well, finally, then, Jeannie, let's talk about bringing money home, or being sent to you. We talked about the money that has to go into South Carolina, the insurance policy against Darlene Graham. But the Senate Majority Leader, John Thune, also gave an interview to Politico yesterday in which he was talking about the need for resources. 28 days out, how many more resources can we realistically expect to be dumped into a midterm cycle, and how effective can more money be?
6: Well, the good news for Thune and the Republicans is they do have money. The difficult news is that money is not worth as much the later this goes. So if they were going to spend it, they arguably should have spent it sooner rather than later. The ad buys become more expensive. And as we were just talking about, people are already voting. So if people have already made their decision and cast their vote, their vote rather, this money is going to go for naught. So it is tough, but he is right. They do need money. They need money specifically to try to get out the vote. The Republicans since the midterm, since the off year, have been suffering from a lack of enthusiasm. So they got to drive up the vote.
8: Jeannie Shanzano and Rick Davis, Bloomberg Politics contributors with great analysis. Thank you both. And I heard you, Rick, troubled in River City with a capital T. That rhymes with P. And that stands for pool. Around here, TV pool.
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3: I-5 southbound in between Shoreline and Boeing Field. You're still dealing with about a 35, almost a 40-minute drive time through there. No express lanes open for you, so give that extra time. If you want to head to 99 Aurora Avenue, it's going to actually add 4 minutes of travel time through there, so you might as well stick on I-5 and sit in that traffic. 405 southbound, Linwood down to Bellevue. That is also starting to get back to normal. You're dealing with about a 30-minute drive time. Got a vehicle fire slowing things down in North Puyallup on Meridian, just south of Main Street. EMS and Fire Rescue are on scene extinguishing out that vehicle fire. Give yourself a couple extra minutes to work your way through there. And Highway 18 in between Issaquah Hobart Road as you make your way to the 90 Bridge, got the right lane closed off. This traffic report is brought to you by Washington State of Department of Transportation. The new SR-167 Expressway is now open. Good to go, 167.com. In the Northwest News Radio Traffic Center, I'm Andy Bass.
4: More morning fog, afternoon sun. Tomorrow, 68. Thursday, 71. Friday, our next fall storm arrives. It drops in from the north. We're in the 50s much of the day, breezy and wet. And Saturday, drying out early. From the Como Weather Center, I'm meteorologist George Waldenberger, Como 4 News.
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18: Always have to be...
19: 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Who busted out the crock pot over the weekend for some slow-simmered Sunday comfort? Author Adriana Adarme will be discussing her new collection of 100 recipes for fall and winter, spanning quick weeknight dinners, baked goods, Peruvian and Colombian family favorites, all tonight at 6:30 at Book Larder in Fremont. In case you didn't know, this week is designated as one without driving, with local meetups for walking, biking, scooting, and more. Professor Michael Pollack discusses his new book, Sidewalk Nation, tonight at the Husky Union Building at the UW campus at 6:30. And now that we're full on into the spooky season, who's ready for a few good hauntings? Haunted forests and farms are taking place throughout the month in Buckley, Maple Valley, Snohomish, and Vaughan. You'll find haunted houses in Arlington, Lacey, Montlake Terrace, and Tacoma. That's my list. I'm Denise Whitaker on Northwest News Radio.
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18: Avengers Endgame just broke an all-time record. Thanks to its re-release in theaters, the 2019 film is now the highest-grossing film ever worldwide, surpassing Avatar. Marvel is owned by Disney, the parent company of ABC News. Dolly Parton's ABC special has revealed its lineup. Ashley McBride, Carrie Underwood, Reba McEntire, Ella Langley, Lainey Wilson, and more are set to perform on the two-hour live tribute. CMA presents I Will Always Love You, a celebration of

0: Dolly Parton airs October 21st at 9 p.m. Eastern on ABC and Disney Plus. And the late David Bowie is being commemorated for his 80th year. Starting now and running through 2027, there will be a series of special events, releases, and fan experiences all over the world in celebration of what would have been Bowie's 80th birthday. Mike Dubusky, ABC News.
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9: New moms are increasingly turning to GLP-1 drugs after pregnancy. A first-of-its-kind study found that the share of women who were prescribed the medications within 6 months of giving birth jumped nearly 24-fold over 7 years. Researchers looked at private health insurance claims for more than 1 million births. The percentage of new moms starting a GLP-1 prescription rose from just under 0.1% in early 2018 to nearly 2% by early 2025. Most moms started 3 to 6 months after delivery. Weight loss drugs are not FDA-approved during pregnancy or breastfeeding. The American College of Obstetricians and Gynecologists say they don't recommend them for either, but say any decision to start one after breastfeeding ends should be made with a doctor and focus on overall health rather than a number on the scale. Researchers say the drugs may help new moms who are at risk for weight and blood sugar problems after breastfeeding ends. Early data is reassuring. Some injectable versions were not detected in breast milk, and no adverse events were reported in breastfed infants. But doctors say any decision to start these drugs should be made with a healthcare provider. With your Medical Minute, I'm Yuri Benajev.
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16: ABC News, I'm Chuck Sievertson. Cornell University has tapped a law firm, Kings and Spalding, to conduct the investigation into the school's handling of Jane Doe's gang rape allegations. ABC's Peter Harlambous.
17: According to a statement, the Board of Trustees now has a special committee leading this, that this investigation is going to cover not only this 2024 incident and the school's response to it, but Cornell's broader policies.
16: The investigation will be led by Sally Yates, former acting U.S. Attorney General. She warned the previous Trump administration that National Security Advisor Michael Flynn had lied about contacts with Russia. Despite steep tariffs by the U.S., this has happened, says ABC's Jim Ryan.
18: The difference between what the United States imports and what it exports got wider last month. The Commerce Department says goods and services coming into the country totaled $421 billion in August. The outgoing topped $315 billion. The import total has consistently risen this year, despite steep tariffs imposed by the White House.
16: Skydance announces it has completed its takeover of Warner Brothers Discovery. The new mega media company owns not only Paramount, Paramount Plus, and Warner Brothers, but also HBO Max, CBS, and CNN. The Skydance company lost no time today announcing layoffs are coming. The goal, $6 billion in cost savings over 3 years. Not much information coming out of Russia involving a case of suspected plague in a Siberian research lab. Area hospitals are under a quarantine. Dr. Ashish Jha, former COVID response coordinator.
19: If it was a vial broke, somebody got infected, it would be unlikely that it would lead to quarantining and monitoring of 200 people. So that makes me concerned that there might be something else happening.
16: If taken early, antibiotics can treat the plague. An L.A. County couple with 21 children, all born through the surrogacy company they owned, have now been arrested on various charges. No details so far. News conference expected soon. You're listening to ABC News.
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20: I'm Jeff Pogela. Here's what we're following. Most Washington State ferry routes back on track, but crew shortages did disrupt this morning's service. Edmonds Kingston and Mukilteo Clinton had canceled sailings, while Fauntleroy Vashon Southworth started with two boats instead of three. The agency says 23 engine room employees called out sick on Monday, sidelining 13 boats. The union says workers are exhausted and warns that relying on overtime volunteers to meet minimum safety requirements risks disaster. Governor Ferguson said he heard the union leaders' concerns, but harming ferry riders is no way to address them. King County health leaders report a tenfold increase in the number of flu cases landing in the ER compared to this time last year. Public Health Seattle King County says diagnosed cases are low, but the number of ER visits has been steadily rising since August. The data also shows the level of cases are rising earlier in the season than they did last fall. The first benefits are being paid out from Washington's new WAH Cares long-term care program. The state says about 800 people applied, each being verified through a two-step process. So far, 220 meet requirements for both the need for care and the contributions they've made. The state's paid out more than $419,000 so far, covering things like in-home care, ramps, or mobility equipment. It's the first state-run long-term care insurance program of its kind in the country. State officials say demand is far lower than they expected. And did you buy a lottery ticket over the weekend? Well, there's a $50,000 winner out there. That Powerball ticket was sold Saturday in Bothell at the 7-Eleven on Bothell Everett Highway. By the way, nobody matched all of last night's jackpot, so the Powerball prize now grows to more than $467 million for Wednesday night's drawing. I'm Jeff Pogula. 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
0: Officials on the scene of a couple of new problems. Southbound 405 right at Highway 527. Left lane is blocked off through there in Canyon Park, coming down from Linwood through the Bothell area at about 8:15, almost a 20-minute drive time. And then from Bellevue down to Tukwila, that's an additional 23 minutes of drive. Got a problem on SR 167 northbound right at the 405 interchange. That's partially blocking the on-ramp through there. Give yourself a couple of extra minutes. We're already slow on the northbound side of SR 167 ramping to the northbound side of 405. You put an accident in there and we got some pretty big problems. Earlier vehicle fire Meridian south of Maine is still trying to be wrapped up by officials at this time. This traffic report is brought to you by the Crohn's and Colitis Foundation. For more information, go to crohnscolitisfoundation.org. 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
21: Clearing to afternoon sun, although very slow in some spots. Mid to upper 60s today, overnight 51, and the fog just reforms. Slow clearing, but afternoon sun tomorrow in 68. Another day of morning fog, afternoon sun, and 71 Thursday. In the Como Weather Center, I'm meteorologist George Waldenberger, Como 4 News.
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23: And a very good afternoon, everybody, across Bloomberg platforms, radio, TV, YouTube, to Bloomberg Originals. Yes, indeed. This is the Tuesday edition of Bloomberg Business Week Daily. I'm Carol Masser. She's just met. And yes. Tim is out this week.
24: Tim, on vacation?
23: Family gathering of sorts. So he's going to be back in about a week or so. But Jess, of course, covers the equity markets, all the twists and turns. She's U.S. Equities Deputy Team Leader here at Bloomberg. On a day where yesterday we were talking about American exceptionalism. Right. And we've got, what, the S&P 500 at an all-time high.
24: Thanks to those AI-linked stocks. But of course, we're going to talk all about the good, the bad, and the ugly with AI throughout the next 3 hours, Carol.
23: I love that you said that. Yes, we have a pullback in oil prices. Yes, we have enthusiasm about the AI trade. Shares of NVIDIA kind of on the verge of becoming the first company with a $6 trillion market cap. So that's our backdrop. So we are going to talk a lot about AI today. So too, though, talking about AI is one of the most listened to voices on Wall Street.
24: Jamie Dimon.
23: Yeah, a great exclusive with our Tom McKenzie, chief exec over at JP Morgan. They talk AI, they talk about the boom, but they also talk about our bigger macro, whether it's inflation, whether it's debt, kind of where we are in the world.
24: And of course, the moves in U.S. Treasuries and why a top-heavy stocks rally dares bonds to break it. We'll hear from Bloomberg Opinions' John Authors coming up soon.
23: Yeah, he's watching Treasuries. He's watching AI. He watches everything. He's going to join us. He's going to also listen to what Jamie Dimon had to say with us and give us some analysis. Speaking of AI, it is our big theme this hour. We've got Isabel Guzman. She is chair of the Global Risk Advisory Council. She's former SBA administrator. She's going to talk about global AI risk. She was there during the Biden administration, so we're going to get her thoughts. And then we also have the TIA chief operating officer. He's been a guest here before, talking about the workplace, workplace flows. He's going to be back with us, so it's all AI. I don't know if you know that.
24: It's going to be a great conversation, so looking forward to that. So stocks up on AI, but obviously talk about the risks there again.
23: We got to look at how it's impacting us from all angles. Hey, let's get you going, though, on this Tuesday with a check on the trade and that all-time high in the S&P 500. Charlie Pellett is back.
25: Thank you so much, and here's what's going on. Just remember, it takes AI to spell game. We've got the Dow, the S&P, NASDAQ all advancing right now. Looking at a 54-point advance on the S&P, trading at a record 78.28, up by about 0.7%. The old record, 77.98 with a decimal, so we'll keep you posted there. 2 hours to go ahead of the closing bell. NASDAQ, any advance today will definitely be a record. Right now, we got NASDAQ up by about 0.6%. Dow Industrials up 5%. 0.5 tenths. But to be sure, S&P right now at a record. The 2-year, 4.78%. The 5-year holding above 5%. The 10-year, 5.26%. And the 30-year, 5.63%. Gold up $25 the ounce, $41.65, up by about 0.6 of 1%. Crude has been bouncing around, but the key takeaway, perhaps little changed on West Texas Intermediate, down under 0.1 of 1%, $89.38 a barrel. Barrel of Brent, $100.46 now, up by just about 0.1 of 1%. A story we're keeping an eye on right now, Delta Airlines says its systems are stabilizing after a limited global tech issue that disrupted data connectivity to some back-end operations. Delta says its teams are actively working to restore full systems safely. Delta shares right now, they are trading a little changed on shares of DAL Delta, up by about 0.2 of 1%. And as you guys mentioned, NVIDIA nearing a $6 trillion market cap as investors return to the AI chip maker after a disappointing start to the year. Shares of NVIDIA, they are advancing today, up by just about 0.5 of 1%. So again, recapping the Dow, the S&P, NASDAQ, all higher. S&P up 0.7. And Carol and Jess, that is a Bloomberg Business Flash.
23: Hey, Charlie. Good to have you back. Charlie Pellett there. We'll check in with him throughout the hour. Hey, so as we mentioned, this hour, we really are looking at AI from a bunch of different vantage points and hearing about it. We're going to hear from JP Morgan Chase, Chairman and CEO Jamie Dimon, about AI. We're also going to hear what he had to say about the macro environment in a moment. But first up, we want to get his view on the macro and why a top-heavy stocks rally dares bonds to break it. We are talking about John Authors. He is Bloomberg Opinion columnist, senior editor for Bloomberg Markets, former chief markets commentator at the FT, and author of The Fearful Rise of Markets. He joins us in studio. So good to have you here with Jess and me.
2: Great to be here.
23: Are we seeing another fearful rise in markets because of AI?
2: there are quite a lot of pretty key differences between the one that was the, got the title of that book, which was in large part about how QE was keeping yields at effectively zero, and that was what was fueling what I regarded at the time
23: anymore.
2: As this is different. This is about a genuine, and whether it's correct is obviously the key question now. This is about a genuine belief that the economy and corporate America can keep growing even with bond yields having returned to what's basically a historical norm. And, well, I'm not the only one who has my doubts, but it's obvious that the market overall is still, for the time being, convinced.
24: We've talked so much about the pain thresholds for global bond yields. Where do you view that? Because then there's also the argument, the speed in which they rise, we haven't seen as much compared to where we've seen in past cycles.
2: Well, the speed with which you've got beyond the high from 2007, you had the 5% psychological barrier, and then the previous pre-crisis high were very close to each other, and they went in very short order. So I certainly thought there was a risk that would be the pivot point, and so it hasn't proved to be the case.
23: Because here we are at records.
2: Yes.
23: Yields. So what does that say?
2: That being said, one of my killer factoids from advances and decliners for the S&P 500 since the low for the year, which was March 30, 200 decliners.
23: Says a lot.
2: That we're at an all-time high, even though 40% of the index has actually fallen since hitting quite a major local low. That is not usual. And I think for the time being, what we're seeing, I think it's, you can see the politics of distribution are coming back into politics, but I think there's a distributional effect both between stocks and bonds and between the winners and losers in the stocks that we're not used to.
23: You know, it's an interesting time, John. I want to get to Jamie Dimon in just a second, though. In a week where, you know, all of a sudden we're talking about France.
2: Yes.
23: And their debt situation, and we talk about the U.S. debt situation, but we are seeing a debt buildup, and we're looking at the fiscal houses of many countries.
2: Yes, and I think there's an analogy with the tequila crisis with Mexico in 94. Back then, for those who are lucky enough not to remember, Alan Greenspan surprised people.
23: I was maybe drinking tequila. Sorry.
2: If you were Mexican, you certainly were by the end of that year, yes. So, yeah. So Alan Greenspan surprises people by being hawkish, creates a brief but quite brutal bear market in bonds, and then Mexico has an unrealistically strong peg against the dollar, and it's got quite a lot of fiscal problems which it's managed to hide. It's that rise in yields unerringly points out to the world where the weakness is, which in that case was Mexico. The peg against the dollar breaks, and by the end of that crisis, half of the entire banking assets of Mexico had been written off. This time around, it's France that has an unrealistic currency, which it doesn't control because it's shared with the rest of the Eurozone, that has a very high fiscal deficit. And it's France that is now, once those yields rise fast here in the States, it reveals, or Warren Buffett would say, once the tide goes out, you see you swimming naked.
23: Yeah.
2: I'm not saying that France is going to be as bad as the tequila crisis, but plainly that is, France is the Mexico of this particular bond bear market. Sorry, John, I've talked too long.
23: No, you don't talk so long. You talk so smart. Yeah. John, hang on for a second, because before we go any further, I do want to bring into the discussion what Jamie Dimon, J.P. Morgan Chase Chairman and CEO Jamie Dimon, what he had to say earlier today on Bloomberg. He spoke exclusively with Bloomberg's Tom McKenzie at J.P. Morgan's Techstars Conference in London, and they did talk about debt.
3: We can't borrow endlessly and spend endlessly, and it's been going on for a long time. So if you look at the buildup of debt around the world, actually Europe's been less. I mean, you kind of tapped out at one point, but America's gone from, 50% of GDP to 100%. Countries around the world are borrowing money, and I think we can't be complacent. And the lesson is there will be a point where the market will ask for more and more and more, and at one point they'll feed into corporate debt, corporate credit spreads, and things like that, which is how it normally happens. So, but I've always said the best thing to do with any of these things is deal with it before it becomes a crisis. If it becomes a crisis, we will deal with it. It just will be in a much less pleasant way.
4: Okay, I mean, there's some would argue that we're a long way from that in France in terms of avoiding a crisis, given where the politics stands. Although Le Pen has given her budget details today. Do you watch for contagion into the credit markets? Is that the transmission mechanism that we should be monitoring?
3: Well, I think yes. I think what you have is, all businesses should prepare for different outcomes. I think it's a mistake to say, here's my forecast, I'm going to run my business according to that, because you should be prepared for a wider range of outcomes. Intellectually, it's very good to think about it. You may think the odds of something that's less than me or more than me, but I think there's a risk that inflation is sticky, that rates continue to go up. And so for corporations, whether you're leveraged or not, is when you have to refi or borrow money, are you prepared for higher credit spreads and stuff? So JP Morgan, we have to be prepared for it. So if credit spreads gap out and rates go up, we're completely fine. But the reason we run it that way is so we can continue to service our clients. We're not making bets on those kind of things. We're serving clients through thick or thin.
4: On the U.S., essentially full employment, growth north of 2%, fiscal expansion, a deficit of 6%, your record borrowing. How is that dealt with through financial repression? Is that ultimately what it has to come down to, or inflation?
3: Yeah, we don't know yet. I mean, I think half what you said is good news, and also here's some other good news. Yeah. Corporate debt is not too much. Consumer debt is not too much. It's government debt. That government debt does fuel a little bit of inflation. It also fuels corporate profits. And so I don't know how it's going to sort out. It doesn't have to be financial repression. I just think rational things make it better. And I should point this out, because this may be my next op-ed. Good policy is free. I believe that good policy in the United States and in Europe can drive growth 1% higher and does not cost money. That is permitting, school education, deregulation, without creating any additional risk. Rational climate policy, different immigration policies can drive growth. Done properly, it's deflationary, and you'll grow more. And in almost every country, that 1% growth will start to drive debt to GDP down. So,
4: I want to ask you about the treasury markets.
3: Yeah.
4: Ray Dalio says the Chinese, the Japanese, they're getting more cautious. They want to unwind more of their holdings in treasuries. That pushes up potentially the long end. It yields up further. Is that underestimated by the markets? The role of Japan, the role of China in the treasury markets?
3: No, because, first of all, it's completely public. So it's not like not transparent. And China has already gone from like 1.2 trillion to 700 billion. That didn't happen today. That's been going on for, I don't know, 2 years. Japan is a little bit different because they have issues about the yen and issues about the dollar and how they're going to finance some of their growth. So they may want to do something different, but I'll leave that to the Secretary of Treasury about how they deal with that. But again, it's just supply and demand. The dollar's a commodity and bonds are a commodity. Interest rates are a commodity. There's a lot of supply and demand issues. And so I'm not worried about it, but yeah, maybe cause a problem one day.
5: A structurally higher inflation. Inflation moves higher from here, given the supply chain, given the competition, given the spending around CapEx, around AI. We're looking at a more inflationary world.
3: Well, I don't know yet. So look, here's why I look at it, because I don't like to predict the future. There are good arguments that

0: But markets are predicting another hike from the Fed this year, more than two next year. Does that seem reasonable given what you're seeing?
1: Markets, whatever they say, they've always been wrong too. You know, the markets, stock market falls 40%. You know, the Fed predicts and they were wrong, and then the kind of predict, and now it's gone from going down to going up. And so it doesn't tell you anything, in my view. I think they're reacting to kind of short-term data. The thing that may drive inflation may be long-term issues, like oil prices and wars and, you know, global deficits and things like that. So it's not clear. There are a lot of forces taking place here, and I don't spend a lot of time guessing about it.
2: All right. Doesn't spend a lot of time guessing about where the markets are going. J.P. Morgan Chase Chairman and CEO yes. Jamie Dimon. We know members of his team, though, talk about it a lot. That was exclusively with our Tom McKenzie at J.P. Morgan's Techstars Conference in London. Still with us is John Authors, Bloomberg Opinion columnist. What was interesting for you there?
3: Unfortunately, I am paid to spend a lot of time guessing about the future for markets.
2: I always think about hindsight capital, too, at the end of the year, right, when we look back.
3: There's almost nothing in there I would disagree with. I think maybe you could... He's being a little disingenuous in saying that if credit spreads burst out, JP Morgan will be fine. I'm sure they've done their risk management so that they're not going to go bust. I would imagine that wouldn't be great for their share price if bond spreads, credit spreads burst out.
2: Right.
3: But beyond that, there was, I'm afraid to say, from the point of view of you're getting a good, you know, cut and thrust discussion here, I couldn't find much to disagree with in there. Which aspects would you like to talk about first? I mean, with China and Japan, he's completely right. Like 20 years ago, people were scared that China would repatriate a lot of debt in a hurry and deliberately crash the U.S. economy, and that was always nonsense.
2: We've been complacent about U.S. debt for a long, long time.
3: Yes.
2: And he's saying we can't be complacent, but I don't know.
4: And then he also brought up France, which you were talking about earlier. So your thoughts on his take on that issue?
3: I can't really disagree with it. It's obviously been a concern, a problem for a while, and ultimately, it's going to be a political decision. It becomes a really major crisis. You do have the European Central Bank, which has a fair amount of freedom of movement, and probably, given what's happened the last time there was a sovereign debt crisis in the Eurozone, will probably do "quote unquote" whatever it takes to keep the euro together. If the political risks might actually be greater in Germany than in France. If you get a political decision, i.e. if people vote for, actually, we're really fed up. We are the austere, responsible Germans. We are fed up with bailing out the French, is conceivable. That's the really great risk.
2: Speaking of elections.
4: Less than a month before U.S. midterm elections. Yes. How does that fit into this?
2: Do you see that as a risk?
3: Not really.
2: I
3: don't think, in terms of the things that we're most worried about at the moment, I don't see any way the deficit gets any worse with gridlock. We're still
2: markets low of gridlock.
3: Bond markets in particular like gridlock. If a blue wave, including a Democratic president, rightly or wrongly, that probably would create some concern. The Trump presidency so far has not exactly been a group of deficit hawks. Broadly speaking, when you have a gridlock with Congress, they try to stop you doing whatever you're doing, which at this moment involves increasing the deficit. So in terms of the most important issues that we're looking at the moment, I don't think that's a problem. Similarly, the executive branch needs to sign off on tighter regulation of AI. Mm-hmm. So if you have the status quo, that's fine. Evidently, looking at NVIDIA's share price, etc.
2: So maybe onward and upward. I don't know. We shall see. We will, I know, have more columns from you. And as I said, I always look forward to the end of the year when we look back with you. John Authors, thanks for sticking around.
3: Thank you.
2: He's Bloomberg Opinion columnist, senior editor for Bloomberg Markets, joining Jess and me. Hey, coming up, as we said, we're still in on AI. We're going to get to some of the global risks. Yes, they are out there.
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6: Officials remain on scene of a couple of earlier problems. One is on the southbound side of 405 in Canyon Park, right at Highway 527. Left lane remains blocked off through there. Delays have thinned out very nicely. That gives yourself a couple of extra minutes because you got to move over for

0: officials on scene. Also on the northbound side of SR 167, right at 405, that accident scene is still partially blocking that on-ramp to 405 northbound. And once you're on to 405, you got some slowdowns all the way through Newcastle. So give yourself a couple of extra minutes just to work your way through not only that accident scene, but those delays. I-5 northbound coming up from Shoreline or Boeing Field to Shoreline. Still got about a 30-minute drive time. 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For victims of drunk and drug driving, your grief is unique, but you're not alone. Call 1-877-MAD-HELP. 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
1: Staying pretty quiet with the fog reforming tonight, down to 51 by morning. Slow clearing, but afternoon sun and 68 tomorrow. Slow clearing, afternoon sun and 71 Thursday. Friday's cool again, 50s most of the day, breezy with showers. In the Como Weather Center, I'm meteorologist George Waldenberger, Como 4 News.
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17: ABC News, I'm Chuck Sievertson. To independently conduct an investigation into Cornell's handling of Jane Doe's gang rape allegations, the university has hired a law firm, Kings & Spalding. Skydance announces it has completed its takeover of Warner Brothers Discovery. The new, even more giant media company owns not only Paramount, Paramount Plus, and Warner Brothers, but also HBO Max, CBS, and CNN. It reduces competition, says ABC News legal analyst Kim Whaley.
18: We've got a series of statutes dating back to the 19th century that basically represent the idea that competition is good for consumers. If you've got a bunch of hamburger restaurants on the street, the price will go down.
17: Skydance already announcing layoffs are coming. Russia providing few details about a case of suspected plague in a Siberian research lab. Area hospitals are under a quarantine. Palestinian officials condemning home demolitions in East Jerusalem. This is ABC News.
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19: I'm Jeff Pogelup. Here's what we're following. Washington State Ferry says most routes are back to regular service after crew shortages disrupted the morning commute. Shortages canceled early sailings on Seattle Bainbridge, Edmonds Kingston, and Mukilteo Clinton. The disruptions meant Governor Bob Ferguson's demand for every vessel on every route to be fully operational by the first sailing was not met. Seattle's mayor and police department now giving conflicting accounts about the delayed Bite of Seattle shooting briefing. Assistant Chief Tyrone Davis testified Deputy Mayor Brian Surratt told him to wait for Mayor Wilson, while Wilson says Surratt did not do that. The Inspector General's review is examining what caused the five-hour delay following the shooting before anything was said to the public. That report is due by mid-December. And the city of Seattle holds its first public briefing on the 2027 budget today amid a dispute over police and arts funding. I'm Jeff Pogela.
10: 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Traffic and weather are next with the latest on the roads and the forecast straight ahead.
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0: Officials remain on scene of that earlier crash on the southbound side of 405 in Canyon Park, right at Highway 527. Left lane remains blocked off, but don't see any delays through there anymore on the camera system. So there's some good news, but watch out for them as they're still trying to wrap up that earlier problem. Northbound SR 167 ramping to the northbound side of 405. That is still partially blocked with a crash. It is in the final clearing stages. Southbound side of 405 from Bellevue into Tukwila got a little heavier through there. You're dealing with about a 30-minute drive time, so watch out for those delays. I-5 southbound from Shoreline down to Boeing Field, you are still at about a 30, almost a 33-minute drive time, so still plenty busy. This traffic report is brought to you by Aleve. At some point, body pain may creep in. Here to keep you moving, one pill gives you up to 12 hours. Try Aleve today. In the Northwest News Radio Traffic Center, I'm Andy Bass.
1: More morning fog, afternoon sun. Tomorrow, 68. Thursday, 71. Friday, our next fall storm arrives. It drops in from the north. We're in the 50s much of the day, breezy and wet. And Saturday, drying out early. In the Como Weather Center, I'm meteorologist George Waldenberger, Como 4 News.
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3: It's 2:21 on Wall Street. We do check markets all day long here at Bloomberg. We've got stocks well off session highs on the S&P 500 index. However, still on track for a record close. S&P currently trading at 78.27. That is a gain of 0.7%. The old closing high, 77.98 on the S&P 500 index. The Dow up by 0.5% right now, up 248 points. Traders driving stocks to records on growing bets in corporate America will be able to weather the threats from the still price of still elevated price of oil. Also, interest rates right now. NASDAQ is up 0.6%. 2 year at 4.78%. The 5 year holding above 5%, 5.02% right now on the 5 year. The 10 year yield 5.26%, and the 30 year yield 5.63%. Gold meanwhile up $31 the ounce to $41.70, up by about 0.7%. Crude moving lower. WTI, $89.25 a barrel, down 0.2%. Brent crude bouncing around, but I'll call that flat on the day right now. $100.32 for a barrel of Brent crude. McDonald's plans to overhaul its restaurants and menu, and that plan is sparking a lot of concern among U.S. franchisees who are facing upgrades that will cost at least $800,000 a person. McDonald's shares are moving lower today, down by 0.4%. Again, recapping, stocks higher, S&P at a record, and for on-demand news 24 hours a day, subscribe to Bloomberg News now, wherever you get your podcasts. Carol and Jess, that is a Bloomberg Business Flash.
14: All right. Thank you so much. You are listening and watching Bloomberg Business Week Daily. I'm Carol Masser along with Jess Metten in for Tim on this Tuesday. OpenAI today reiterating its apology for its artificial intelligence models breaching Australian government websites. They did pledge to work to prevent similar incidents and to respond faster if they do occur. Meantime, JP Morgan's CEO, Jamie Dimon, we just talked about it with John Authors. I mean, Jess, he talked about a lot of things, including AI.
25: And this potential cyber risks that are out there that go along with that, as well as data centers.
14: I remember years ago, I might even be 20 years ago, I think he was up on a stage and was talking about the biggest risk to his company. I think he said cyber risk and just talked about the amount that they were spending when it comes to tech and security. In the interview with Bloomberg, Jamie Dimon, though, did talk about Anthropic's Mythos AI models and how it has dramatically increased global security risks. He said they went up tenfold after Mythos. He did speak earlier today with our Tom McKenzie out there in London. Here's what he had to say also about data centers and when they are placed in different communities.
26: Data centers, you build them where they're wanted, you know, and half the new ones in America, Texas and Virginia, and, you know, people don't want them there. You're not going to win. You get lawsuits, but there are a lot of states would take it that have access to power. And, of course, you know, any big company has to be a good community citizen.
14: That is, of course, J.P. Morgan Chase, Jamie Dimon, earlier with our Tom McKenzie at the J.P. Morgan Techstars Conference in London. That full interview, by the way, on the Bloomberg Terminal. Hey, our next guest and her team have been looking at the impact of AI as well. She is Isabel Guzman. She is chair of the Global Risk Advisory Council at Global Situation Room. It's a PR and crisis management firm based just outside Washington, D.C. She is former administrator of the U.S. Small Business Administration. She served in President Biden's cabinet. And I spoke to you when you were in the president's cabinet. It is so nice to have you back here on Bloomberg. How are you?
4: Thank you. It's great to be back. Great to see you, Carol. Yes, I'm doing well here in Los Angeles and really focused on some interesting issues around economic development.
14: Well, tell us a little bit about the work you are doing, and I want to get into this global AI risk report because as you have gathered, I'm sure if you've been listening, almost every conversation has to do with AI. When we have a day when we don't say AI, we're like, what happened? What went wrong? So tell us about your world right now in this report.
4: Yes. Well, one of the first things I did was agree to chair this Global Situation Room Reputation Risk Index and the council, global council that really guides it. And the index is a barometer of the reputational threats that are that exist in today's environment. And I think it's no surprise, of course, that AI has again reemerged at the top of the list. It's been top, you know, throughout the last, you know, year and a half plus that the index has been released. And it's really reputational damage caused by accelerated adoption or lack of adoption or misuse of AI and what the consumer's trust level is within companies and how they're deploying. And I think whether you're a doomer or believer, I mean, AI for transformational growth and innovation, if it can be broadly distributed safely across our economy. And I think the reputational risks really in particular tell this story of how the public perceives, you know, that broad and equitable distribution or their safe deployment. And I think public trust in the U.S. at least is not high when it comes to AI. So it's just emerging constantly as this risk for companies.
25: Those reputational risks that you're talking about, within that survey, it specifically was mentioning when it comes to financial services organizations. Tell us more about those findings.
4: Yeah, I mean, in particular, they're sort of at the nexus. I mean, in terms of trust level, that you know, they're not on highest ranked in terms of just general public trust in particular.
25: But, why is that? You
4: know, yeah, I think that that's been broad. I mean, since the Great Recession, right? And I think that, you know, as industries continuously try to, you know, build their brand, build reputation, consumer trust is one thing that's always been a challenge. But in particular now with AI, you see these accelerated risks around fraud and misconduct, in particular executive management controversy. I don't think it's a mistake that a lot of CEOs have upped their game on social media to try to connect, you know, at a very intimate level, you know, build that trust and build that authentic voice that folks want to continue to hear. But it's also about, you know, the speed and certainty with which, you know, they need to deploy. You know, with AI, obviously there can be automated decisions and, you know, for that, to remove some of that, those challenges, you know, speed up access, et cetera. But, you know, folks are still demanding zero fraud and fairness and good customers.
25: Right.
4: Well, they have a lot to, you know, navigate around the deployment of AI.
25: I'm glad you brought up the automated customer service type issues because I think everyone's been through those types of situations where you feel like you can't get a human on the phone to help you. Break that down as far as the frustrations that you found in those types of findings and what could be mitigated to fix that.
4: Yeah, it's really interesting because obviously as the companies have deployed, you know, some of these AI chatbots work better than others, but, you know, people feel frustrated if they don't have that human connection or trust, and especially when it comes to their money. I mean, obviously, I think that's why financial services was an interesting sector to look at in particular. I mean, you know, people, their safety, their security, their family hopes and dreams are tied up in their money and their ability to participate in the economy. And so, you know, any risk along those lines really hurts the brand or the reputation. But, you know, people want to be able to, sure, streamline, get access online faster. People do like to do online and like the features, the technological advancements around banking, but they also want to be able to quickly pivot to a live human when possible, when something just can't be solved.
14: I am curious what you make from someone who has worked inside the White House, worked with a president, worked on initiatives, and what you are seeing when it comes to White House moves on AI. We just had a bunch of global leaders, a big luncheon at the White House, and agreeing to terms kind of on, you know, moral grounds. And I guess we're waiting for something more concrete. We've also had the president endorsing using outside auditors to assess the safety of AI systems through an accord with Silicon Valley leaders. I mean, there's a lot of these different things going on. What's your take on all of this? And I also think about there's big companies and then there's smaller companies who are just struggling to pay bills to keep their businesses going, and how they, the challenges of AI in their world. How do you see all of that? But I'd love for you to comment on what you've been seeing out of the White House when it comes to AI specifically, and oversight and guardrails and all that good stuff.
5: Yeah, and I think especially when it comes to reputation, I think the rapid adoption of AI, and we've talked about the opportunity, of course, but, you know, without regulation, or as Jamie Dimon said earlier, without these, you know, good corporate citizens or, you know, that really care about community, I mean, I think that rapid adoption without regulation in place, I think puts industry at higher risk. I mean, there's no, you know, safeguard to rely back on, and you're held fully responsible for any negative impacts. And I think, yeah, for whether it's privacy concern or AI-enabled cyber attacks, et cetera. And I just think that right now with these trust levels so low, it would be perhaps, you know, consumer confidence building to be able to feel like there are some guardrails so that I can, you know, answer these questions. You know, is it safe, and is my, you know, future opportunity safe as well? And I think those two things really matter to the public trust right now.
14: If we don't do it, in your view, as well, is Europe going to lead the way on it? Is somebody else going to lead the way on it in terms of guardrails? I'm curious what you would take as you think about AI being a global thing that doesn't really have any real boundaries, right? Like, so I'm just curious, will other parts of the world take a lead on this in terms of creating guardrails, or does it have to be a coordinated global effort? I'm curious, when you speak with business leaders in your role, what you are hearing from them about what they would like to see done.
5: Yeah, well, I mean, for sure, and especially in my realm of focusing on small businesses, mm-hmm. and, you know, percent of all businesses, but their unique challenges that they face clearly are always a top of mind. But, you know, so overregulation or, you know, further barriers, obviously we don't want to hold our frontier models back. I mean, I appreciate that argument, but we, you know, in the U.S. in particular, where consumer confidence in AI is not high, you know, I think taking leadership, and we're seeing it from some of the frontier models as well, you know, sort of outlining, you know, where there would be ability to regulate and ensure that there's safety from cyber attacks, from, you know, privacy mm-hmm. concern, name it. And so I do think that there's room to act quickly. Globally, it's such a dynamic environment because trust levels for AI are different around the world, and higher, frankly, mm-hmm. higher trust in AI. But, you know, I think that a coordinated effort, especially as we want to see our frontier models continue to advance, is important. So we can't risk not advancing. I do agree with that. But you see China regulating when it mm-hmm. comes to child safety. Number two yeah. risk, number three risk are around privacy concerns and child safety. And if, you know, those things are all interacting with AI, and if we don't take steps to ensure that we boost right. public confidence, then there's resistance to deploy quickly, which right. we want to see efficiency gain.
25: Well, we only have about a minute left with you, but you got into those other risks right behind the AI reputational risk, like child safety harm. I mean, what was your biggest takeaway as far as what companies need to do to mitigate these potential reputational damages from all of this information that you've gathered?
14: Jamie Dimon said, you know, any big company has to be a good community citizen, and this is in regards to data centers. We've got about a minute left. Jess brings up a really good point. What's the responsibility of companies in all of this?
5: I think it's very high. You're protecting your brand. You're communicating your values. You're building trust with consumers, constituents, if you're a government leader. I think all those things have to be top of mind as you're deploying AI for growth and efficiency.
14: And are they ready to play ball? Like, I wonder, in an environment where leaders are afraid to kind of wrangle with the White House, you know, are they careful? Just real quickly.
5: I do believe companies have to take that onus on themselves as well. I mean, mm-hmm. Jamie Dimon mentions it, and JP Morgan Chase is, you know, continuously tries to lead in this place. We want companies to act responsibly. And I think more and more as they're creating their own brands and getting online with their own social media, I think folks should be considering these factors when directing their companies for good.
14: All right, Isabel, great to catch up with you. It's been a while, so fun. Hopefully you'll join us again real soon. Isabel Guzman, she is chair of the Global Risk Advisory Council at Global Situation Room, former administrator of the U.S. Small Business Administration. When we come back, we're going to stay on AI. We're going to talk a little bit more about workplace. A guest we've had on before, curious about what he has to say about AI in the workplace, especially as we're seeing some well-known firms kind of cut back how much AI their workers can use. It's coming up.
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0: Finally cleaned up that earlier problem on the northbound side of SR-167 ramping to the northbound side of 405. However, now we got a problem being reported on the southbound side just south of 30th Street with a stalled vehicle partially blocking the off-ramp. It's causing a slight slowdown as people navigate around him. Give yourself a couple extra minutes to work your way through there. Northbound, if you're coming up from Tukwila to Bellevue, you've actually gotten back down to normal. You're almost running at posted speeds, maybe a 19, 18-minute drive time through there. And continuing from Bellevue into Linwood is also running up to posted speeds. I-5 northbound, about a 20, 21-minute drive time if you're coming up from Boeing Field to Shoreline. Not too bad on the express lanes either. 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
1: Clearing to afternoon sun, although very slow in some spots. Mid to upper 60s today. Overnight 51 and the fog just reforms. Slow clearing, but afternoon sun tomorrow in 68. Another day of morning fog, afternoon sun and 71 Thursday. In the Como Weather Center, I'm meteorologist George Waldenberger, Como 4 News.
28: I'm Brian Calvert with the Almanac. A look at what happened on this date in history. It was this date in 1893, Nabisco Foods invents cream of wheat. It was this date in 1945, tavern owner buys a seat for his goat in Game 4 of the Baseball World Series, is escorted out, and he cast that goat curse on the Chicago Cubbies. And it was this date in 1968, the Beatles promotional films for Hey Jude and Revolution were first broadcast in the U.S. This date in 1979, Pope John Paul II is the first pope to visit the White House. 1993, after 9 seasons with the Bulls, Michael Jordan announces his retirement, only to come back in 1995 and lead the Bulls to 3 other NBA titles. This date in 2021, World Health Organization recommends the world's first malaria vaccine. And on this date in music history, this song was first released in 1987.
17: 'Cause I gotta have faith.
28: This would become Billboard Song of the Year in 1988. That's today's Almanac on Northwest News Radio.
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10: From ABC News, I'm Chuck Severson. Cornell announces an effort to independently conduct an investigation into its handling of Jane Doe's gang rape allegations. ABC's Peter Harlambous.
17: This investigation is going to be spearheaded by former Deputy Attorney General under the Obama administration, Sally Yates, through her law firm, King and Spalding. According to a statement, the Board of Trustees now has a special committee leading this.
10: Yates was also an acting U.S. Attorney General in the first Trump administration, whose officials she warned that national security advisor Michael Flynn had lied about contacts with Russia. Skydance announces it has completed its takeover of Warner Brothers Discovery. The new, even more giant media company owns not only Paramount, Paramount Plus, and Warner Brothers, but also HBO Max, CBS, and CNN. It reduces competition, with the new company controlling more of the consumer's options, says ABC News legal contributor Kim Whaley.
19: We've got a series of statutes dating back to the 19th century that basically represent the idea that competition is good for consumers. If you've got a bunch of hamburger restaurants on the street, the price will go down. You'll have more options.
10: Skydance already announcing layoffs are coming. The goal, $6 billion in cost savings over 3 years. Outrage from California Democratic leaders over President Trump's Nebraska rally comments yesterday about if Iran gets a nuclear weapon.
23: They can take out a city. Let him take out Los Angeles. Let him take out San Diego.
10: The White House says Trump was saying U.S. cities would be threatened by Iran. Russia providing few details about a case of suspected plague in a Siberian research lab. Area hospitals are under quarantine. Palestinian officials are condemning demolitions of apartments in East Jerusalem. Israeli officials says more than 10,000 structures built without permits have been torn down. You're listening to ABC News.
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24: I'm Jeff Pogelet. Here's what we're following. Washington State Ferries today, ready for a new start. After all but one of its routes did not run or operate with just a single boat. That stranded thousands of commuters and travelers on Monday, with 13 of the fleet's 18 boats inoperable because State Ferries says 23 of its engineers called out sick. Now, the state blamed the union. Union members say they are exhausted from working overtime. In an emailed statement, the union said using overtime volunteers to meet minimum safety requirements is impossible and courts disaster. Governor Ferguson, meanwhile, said he met with the union leaders yesterday to listen to their concerns, but said causing significant harm and inconvenience to the people of Washington is not the way to address those issues. State Ferries had planned to have all routes back on schedule this morning, but did have to cancel some sailings on the Triangle, Bainbridge Island, and San Juan Island routes. Seattle Mayor Katie Wilson says her office did not instruct police to delay a public press conference following the Bite of Seattle shooting this past summer, just so she could be present. On Monday, Wilson responded to the claim made by SPD Assistant Chief Tyrone Davis, who said Deputy Mayor Brian Surratt asked that the briefing be delayed.
5: My deputy mayor did not do that, and this is why we have asked the Office of the Inspector General to do a full look at communications that night so that we're not going by people's memories.
24: Davis testified to the Seattle City Council that he was ready to brief the public 90 minutes after the shooting, but ultimately it was 5 hours before the first public comments from police or the city. Health leaders tracking flu data are keeping an eye on a troubling trend. Public Health Seattle King County reporting an early surge in flu cases this year. More than 230 people visited an ER with flu-related illnesses during the third week of September, far greater than just 31, which happened during that same time period last year. I'm Jeff Pogela. 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
0: Still got a couple of problems out there. One is on 405 southbound exiting off to 30th Street. That stalled vehicle still partially blocking that exit ramp and causing a slowdown on the main line itself. So give yourself a couple of extra minutes to work your way through that. Northbound SR-167 ramping to northbound 405. We're getting reports of a disabled vehicle as well. When I was looking on the cameras, all I saw is a white 18-wheeler. No truck on the back of it. No trailer on the back of it. Just the cab itself. But I don't know if that's actually blocking that right lane or not, but give yourself a couple of extra minutes through there if it is. Highway 18 in pretty decent shape, even though the right lane is blocked off in between Issaquah Harbor Road and 90. This traffic report is brought to you by Mothers Against Drunk Driving for victims of drunken drug driving. Your grief is unique, but you're not alone. Call 1-877-MAD-HELP. 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
1: Staying pretty quiet with the fog reforming tonight, down to 51 by morning. Slow clearing, but afternoon sun and 68 tomorrow. Slow clearing, afternoon sun and 71 Thursday. Friday's cool again, 50s most of the day, breezy with showers. In the Como Weather Center, I'm meteorologist George Waldenberger, Como 4 News.

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8: Officials wrapped up that earlier problem on 405 southbound at 30th Street, but the laser's still pretty heavy. You got about a 5-minute delay on the approach to it. Hopefully that will thin down. On the northbound side of SR 167 right at 405, that earlier stall still partially blocking that off-ramp, so give yourself a couple extra minutes. It wasn't that cab of that tractor trailer that I thought it was, but it is a little slow through there that I can tell on the camera system, so give yourself that extra time. And if you see something, you can always text us 206-421-1000. On northbound I-5 from Boeing Field to Shoreline, not too bad. That's about a 20-minute drive time on the main lines and about a 15-minute drive time on the express lane. Southbound, you're almost at running at posted speeds through there as well. This traffic report is brought to you by Positive Coaching Alliance. If you have questions about youth or high school sports, info at positivecoach.org. 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
2: Puget Sound Energy has proposed a 29% increase on electric.
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4: Puget Sound Energy wants to recover more of its wildfire insurance and prevention costs from its electric customers.
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5: ABC News, I'm Chuck Sievertson. A former CIA officer in federal court today is accused of stealing. David Rush pleaded guilty, says ABC's Catherine Falders.
6: This former CIA officer who is obviously being held in jail had these gold bars in his home when investigators appeared to search. The total of those gold bars was about $46 million.
5: Cornell announcing an effort to independently conduct an investigation into its handling of Jane Doe's gang rape allegations. It's hired a law firm, King & Spalding, whose employee, Sally Yates, will lead the investigation, former Deputy Attorney General. Skydance announces it has completed its takeover of Warner Brothers Discovery, now owning Paramount Movie Studio, Paramount Plus, Warner Brothers, HBO Max, CBS, and more. It says layoffs are coming. Russia says things are under control, not providing details about a case of suspected plague in a research lab. This is ABC News.
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7: I'm Jeff Pogelet. Here's what we're following. Washington State Ferry says most routes are back to regular service after crew shortages disrupted the morning commute. Shortages canceled early sailings on Seattle-Bainbridge, Edmonds-Kingston, and Mukilteo-Clinton. The disruptions meant Governor Bob Ferguson's demand for every vessel on every route to be fully operational by the first sailing was not met. Seattle's mayor and police department now giving conflicting accounts about the delayed Bite of Seattle shooting briefing. Assistant Chief Tyrone Davis testified Deputy Mayor Brian Surratt told him to wait for Mayor Wilson, while Wilson says Surratt did not do that. The Inspector General's review is examining what caused the five-hour delay following the shooting before anything was said to the public. That report is due by mid-December. And the city of Seattle holds its first public briefing on the 2027 budget today amid a dispute over police and arts funding. I'm Jeff Pogelin.
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11: Officials wrapped up that earlier problem on 405 southbound at 30th Street, but the laser's still pretty heavy. Got about a 5-minute delay on the approach to it. Hopefully that will thin down. On the northbound side of SR 167 right at 405, that earlier stall still partially blocking that off-ramp, so give yourself a couple extra minutes. It wasn't that cab of that tractor trailer that I thought it was, but it is a little slow through there that I can tell on the camera system, so give yourself that extra time. And if you see something, you can always text us 206-421-1000. On northbound I-5 from Boeing Field, the shoreline, not too bad. That's about a 20-minute drive time on the main lines and about a 15-minute drive time on the express lane. Southbound, you're almost at running at posted speeds through there as well. This traffic report is brought to you by Positive Coaching Alliance. If you have questions about youth or high school sports, info at positivecoach.org. In the Northwest News Radio Traffic Center, I'm Andy Bass.
8: More morning fog, afternoon sun. Tomorrow, 68. Thursday, 71. Friday, our next fall storm arrives. It drops in from the north. We're in the 50s much of the day, breezy and wet. And Saturday, drying out early. In the Como Weather Center, I'm meteorologist George Waldenberger, Como 4 News.

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7: Officials wrapped up that earlier problem on 405 southbound at 30th Street, but the laser's still pretty heavy. You got about a 5-minute delay on the approach to it. Hopefully that will thin down. On the northbound side of SR 167 right at 405, that earlier stall still partially blocking that off ramp. So give yourself a couple extra minutes. It wasn't that cab of that tractor trailer that I thought it was, but it is a little slow through there that I can tell on the camera system. So give yourself that extra time. And if you see something, you can always text us 206-421-1000. On northbound I-5 from Boeing Field to Shoreline, not too bad. That's about a 20-minute drive time on the main lines and about a 15-minute drive time on the express lane. Southbound, you're almost at running at posted speeds through there as well. This traffic report is brought to you by Positive Coaching Alliance. If you have questions about youth or high school sports, info at positivecoach.org. 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

0: If you want to win with money in 2026, you can't keep living normal. 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Hey guys, Dave Ramsey here. You've heard me talking in your ear for years on your drive to work, around the house, wherever you listen, but there's something different about actually getting together. So we created the Live Like No One Else Cruise. 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And we're not just showing up and doing speeches. We're on board vacationing with you all week. 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You've listened to us talk about living like no one else for years. Well, this is one place where we're actually going to get to do it together. And what makes this thing so much fun for me, it's one heck of a week. We set sail March 14th through the 21st, 2027. 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
3: ABC News, I'm Chuck Severson. Pleading guilty, a former CIA officer in federal court today, David Rush, accused of stealing tens of millions of dollars while employed by the government. ABC's Catherine Falders.
4: The former CIA officer who is obviously being held in jail had these gold bars in his home when investigators appeared to search. The total of those gold bars was about $46 million. There have been questions about whether that was the extent of the money that he allegedly stole, if you will, from the government, and how exactly that happened.
3: Cornell announcing an effort to independently conduct an investigation into its handling of Jane Doe's gang rape allegations. It's hired a law firm, King & Spalding, which is putting in charge former Deputy Attorney General Sally Yates. The price of diesel fuel remains high, in part due to the ongoing war with Iran, and President Trump said at a Nebraska rally yesterday that he signed an executive order that would release what's called dyed diesel into more of the marketplace. ABC's Karen Travers at the White House.
5: It's tax-free, typically reserved for heavy machinery that's used in farming or construction equipment. So now this will expand the potential use of this to other things. There was great applause last night when the president announced this. I was at the rally. That was probably the biggest applause line. People stood on their feet and were cheering. But analysts are warning this is likely to not have a major impact on prices because at this point there isn't a significant supply of this.
3: Skydance announcing it has completed its takeover of Warner Brothers Discovery, now owning Paramount Movie Studio, Paramount Plus, and Warner Brothers, HBO Max, CBS, and CNN, and more. Skydance is already announcing layoffs are coming. The goal, $6 billion in cost savings over 3 years. 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
6: I'm Jeff Pogelet. Here's what we're following. Washington State Ferries today, ready for a new start. After all but one of its routes did not run or operate with just a single boat. That stranded thousands of commuters and travelers on Monday, with 13 of the fleet's 18 boats inoperable because State Ferries says 23 of its engineers called out sick. Now, the state blamed the union. Union members say they are exhausted from working overtime. In an emailed statement, the union said using overtime volunteers to meet minimum safety requirements is impossible and courts disaster. Governor Ferguson, meanwhile, said he met with the union leaders yesterday to listen to their concerns, but said causing significant harm and inconvenience to the people of Washington is not the way to address those issues. State Ferries had planned to have all routes back on schedule this morning, but did have to cancel some sailings on the Triangle, Bainbridge Island, and San Juan Island routes. Seattle Mayor Katie Wilson says her office did not instruct police to delay a public press conference following the Bite of Seattle shooting this past summer, just so she could be present. On Monday, Wilson responded to the claim made by SPD Assistant Chief Tyrone Davis, who said Deputy Mayor Brian Surratt asked that the briefing be delayed.
7: My deputy mayor did not do that, and this is why we have asked the Office of the Inspector General to do a full look at communications that night so that we're not going by people's memories.
6: Davis testified to the Seattle City Council that he was ready to brief the public 90 minutes after the shooting, but ultimately it was 5 hours before the first public comments from police or the city. Health leaders tracking flu data are keeping an eye on a troubling trend. Public Health Seattle King County reporting an early surge in flu cases this year. More than 230 people visited an ER with flu-related illnesses during the third week of September, far greater than just 31, which happened during that same time period last year. I'm Jeff Pogela. 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
11: We are still looking pretty good throughout most of Seattle. Earlier problem on I-5 southbound at James Street has been cleared. You still got a minor slowdown coming out of Shoreline down through that scene. Maybe a 5 or 6 minute delay with about a 20 minute drive time from Shoreline down to Boeing Field. Northbound is also about a 20 minute drive time with about 17 or 18 on the express lanes. It's not that bad, but again, you know, give yourself a little bit of extra time. 405 southbound still very slow anywhere from the 90 bridge down to about Lake Washington Boulevard. No reports of any problems. Just give yourself a couple of extra minutes to work your way through those delays. And then Highway 18 in between Issaquah Hobart Road and the 90 bridge still extremely slow. 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
12: Clearing to afternoon sun, although very slow in some spots. Mid to upper 60s today, overnight 51, and the fog just reforms. Slow clearing, but afternoon sun tomorrow in 68. Another day of morning fog, afternoon sun, and 71 Thursday. In the Como Weather Center, I'm meteorologist George Waldenberger, Como 4 News.

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10: Volume and travel times are starting to get a little bit heavier throughout the area. Northbound 405 coming out of Bellevue as you make your way up into the Bothell area. Starting to see some delays in between the bridges on the northbound side. A little unusual for this time, so we might have something going on there. Don't see anything on the cameras, but watch out. Southbound from Bellevue down to Tukwila, you're still dealing with about a 25, 26 minute drive time through there. Southbound I-5 from Shoreline down to Boeing Field, you're dealing with about a 20-25 minute drive time through there. No express lanes open for you. A lot better on the northbound side. You got about a 10 to 15 minute drive time if you're coming up through that construction zone as of right now. You have the express lanes open to you if you want to jump to those. 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
3: / quiz.

0: Eric is in Boston. Hi, Eric. How are you?
1: Hey, how's it going, Dave?
0: Better than I deserve. What's up?
1: All right. Excited to talk to you, George, today. I think you guys are just the right guys to answer this question. So I've got the opportunity to have a health safety or health savings account through my work. And looking at your little Ask Ramsey tool, it looks like the best thing to do is to put 15% in a Roth retirement account and then kind of put as much as you can in HSA on top of that. And sort of, but since it, you can invest the money, which I only recently learned, but seems like a great option, and because of the triple tax advantage, as I understand it. I'm kind of wondering, does it make sense? I've seen that you can request reimbursement later, so I'm wondering, does it make sense to pay for stuff out of pocket and like lose out on that potential investment advantage and then request reimbursement later, or should I be
0: request reimbursement from
1: paying
0: who?
1: Directly to HSA? Yeah,
0: from who?
1: From the health safety account.
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3: ABC News, I'm Chuck Sievertson. A house of horrors is what California officials are calling a home where they say nearly two dozen children were living, many allegedly abused. The parents have been charged with child abuse and neglect.
4: Another surrogate, they said that they were seeking the miracle baby, and they paid that surrogate $135,000.
3: LA County DA Nathan Hochman says all the children were born by a surrogate mothers. Pleading guilty, a former CIA officer in federal court today, David Rush, who's accused of stealing tens of millions of dollars while employed by the government. Cornell announcing it has hired a law firm for an independent investigation into its handling of Jane Doe's gang rape allegations. In charge, former Deputy Attorney General Sally Yates. Skydance announces it has completed its takeover of Warner Brothers Discovery, now owning Paramount Movie Studio, Warner Brothers, HBO Max, CBS, CNN, and more. It's announcing layoffs are coming. This is ABC News.
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6: I'm Jeff Pogelup. Here's what we're following. Washington State Ferry says most routes are back to regular service after crew shortages disrupted the morning commute. Shortages canceled early sailings on Seattle Bainbridge, Edmonds Kingston, and Mukilteo Clinton. The disruptions meant Governor Bob Ferguson's demand for every vessel on every route to be fully operational by the first sailing was not met. Seattle's mayor and police department now giving conflicting accounts about the delayed Bite of Seattle shooting briefing. Assistant Chief Tyrone Davis testified Deputy Mayor Brian Surratt told him to wait for Mayor Wilson, while Wilson says Surratt did not do that. The Inspector General's review is examining what caused the five-hour delay following the shooting before anything was said to the public. That report is due by mid-December. And the city of Seattle holds its first public briefing on the 2027 budget today amid a dispute over police and arts funding. I'm Jeff Pogela.
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11: 405 northbound, exiting off to the 520 bridge. That earlier problem was just wrapped up and cleared, which is good news. However, still got some delays still lingering behind it, maybe 5 to 10 minutes worth. Southbound side of 405, still extremely busy anywhere from Bellevue down to Tukwila. You got about a 10-minute delay. Southbound side of SR-167, Auburn to Sumner. You're also dealing with about a 10, maybe even a 15-minute delay starting to form through there. I do not see anything in the way of accidents or disabled vehicles, but if you do see something, you can always text us 206-421-1000. I-5 southbound from Shoreline down to Boeing Field. That, too, is about a 25-minute drive time as of now. 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
12: Staying pretty quiet with the fog reforming tonight, down to 51 by morning. Slow clearing, but afternoon sun and 68 tomorrow. Slow clearing, afternoon sun and 71 Thursday. Friday's cool again, 50s most of the day, breezy with showers. In the Como Weather Center, I'm meteorologist George Waldenberger, Como 4 News.

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5: Disabled vehicle, I-5 southbound right at Fairview Avenue, Mercer Street, blocking the right and center lane, waiting on a tow truck to come remove them. That's causing some heavy delays coming out of the shoreline area as you make your way down into Seattle. That is about a 7, maybe even a 10-minute delay as of now, and that's starting to grow with that center and left lane blocked off. I-5 northbound coming up from Boeing Field through Shoreline 2 is about a 25-minute drive time. Express lanes are about a 21-minute drive time if you want to use those. 405 southbound Bellevue to Tukwila, that's about a 25-minute drive time. And we got an accident on the southbound side of SR 167 right at 24th Street. That is what's causing those major slowdowns through that area. 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
4: From ABC News, Lindsay Davis, anchor of Prime, streaming weeknights on ABC News Live. A house of horrors is what California officials are calling a home where they say 21 children were living. They say all were born via surrogate mothers. The parents have been charged with child abuse and neglect. Nannies were instructed to discipline the children, says Los Angeles County District Attorney Nathan Hochman.
5: And what was going on has been alleged in the complaint of that discipline is nothing short of absolute physical abuse, beatings, and punishment on a daily basis.
4: The DA says the couple paid one surrogate $135,000. Cornell University has tapped a law firm, Kings and Spalding, to conduct the investigation into the school's handling of Jane Doe's gang rape allegations. ABC's Peter Haralambos.
6: According to a statement, the Board of Trustees now has a special committee leading this, that this investigation is going to cover not only this 2024 incident and the school's response to it, but Cornell's broader policies.
4: The investigation will be led by Sally Yates, a former acting U.S. Attorney General. U.S. officials are urging Russia to give more details about its pneumonic plague lab death in Siberia. Secretary of State Marco Rubio.
7: We encourage Russia to be transparent and share more information with the world so that all of us could react accordingly and appropriately.
4: Skydance announces it has completed its takeover of Warner Brothers Discovery. The new giant media company owns Paramount, Paramount Plus, Warner Brothers, HBO Max, CBS, CNN, and more. It reduces competition, says ABC News legal contributor Kim Whaley.
8: We've got a series of statutes dating back to the 19th century that basically represent the idea that competition is good for consumers. If you've got a bunch of hamburger restaurants on the street, the price will go down.
4: Skydance is announcing layoffs are coming. Wall Street major indexes closed higher, the S&P 500 and NASDAQ at record highs. 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
15: Pleading guilty, a former CIA officer in federal court today, David Rush, who's accused of stealing tens of millions of dollars while employed by the government. Law enforcers saying they found millions of dollars in gold bars when searching his home. R&B singer Freddie Jackson has died at 70. Best known for a string of soul and slow jam hits in the 1980s and 90s, including You Are My Lady. Against all odds, Krista Pike is conscious, speaking, and continues to receive critical medical care, according to a statement just issued by her attorneys. Despite the severe damage she endured to her arms, still handcuffed and shackled in the bed, her recovery is medically unprecedented, and there's an investigation into the botched execution of her. The Nobel Prize for Physics today has been awarded to a Belgian-American physicist, Francis Hausen, for his work to learn more about small particles in space called neutrinos. Mark Pierce is the chair of the Nobel Committee on Physics.
16: This is a research which is basic research, which has no direct goal. It's purely research which is driven by curiosity. And I thought this is very important. We don't know where this will lead us. It will certainly lead us somewhere.
15: Chuck Sievertson, ABC News.
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18: I always hear people using the phrase during COVID. Like, oh, back during COVID, I was working from home. Well, remember, not
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19: And let's get right on over to Andy Bass now.
20: We are working several accidents out there, Scotty. One is in the south sound and the southbound side of SR 167 right at 24th Street. Left lane is blocked off through there. Thank you for the people that were texting me about all the police activity. You are pretty much stopped from Highway 18 out to 24th Street, which is about a 15, almost a 20-minute delay on the southbound side of SR 167, the West Valley Highway. So, yeah, give yourself lots of extra time. You might actually want to cut over to Highway 18, cut over to I-5, and then work your way back through the new SR 167 that's just opened that is free until the winter. So, yeah, to avoid this accident scene because it looks like it's going to be out there for quite a while. 405 northbound right at the 520 bridge. Second problem there in the last hour. Had a disabled vehicle, and now we got reports of an accident blocking the on-ramp. So give yourself a couple of extra minutes. You're already slow on 405 northbound coming up from Tukwila to Bellevue. Now you got that accident to deal with, so you got about a 30-minute ride through there. I-5 northbound coming up from Boeing Field through Shoreline. Not bad. It's about a 25-minute drive time, about 21 on the express lanes if you want to jump to that. Southbound side a little heavier. You're dealing with about a 30-minute drive time. We did have an earlier problem that was wrapped up right around James Street, but you still got some lingering delays and obviously no express lanes open for you on the southbound side. In the Northwest News Radio Traffic Center, I'm Andy Bass.
19: Thank you, Andy. And coming up, a local man charged in connection to a mass shooting at a Canadian school and new details on last week's fatal plane crash near Payne Field. But first, our forecast. A nice afternoon out there with some haze and some high clouds. Staying dry into the mid to upper 60s, even 71 degrees in Kent right now. We'll have more clouds tonight with fog settling in. And we'll have a low into the 50s. Tomorrow, fog early, then partly sunny with a high into the mid 60s.
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19: And brand new this hour, in February of this year, six people were killed, 27 injured by a lone shooter who took their own life at Tumble Ridge Secondary School in British Columbia. Today, a 30-year-old Bellingham man was arrested for conspiracy to murder persons in a foreign country. The U.S. Attorney's Office of Western Washington announced the arrest and says James Cody Bryant was in frequent communication with the school shooter during the 6 months prior to the attack. The Justice Department says Bryant and the shooter had been in frequent communication on Discord beginning in August of 2025, that Bryant agreed to assist Jesse Van Rooselaar in recording and broadcasting her live stream of the murders, that Bryant assisted in testing the streaming equipment, and that he advised on how to increase the carnage, and that he did not notify authorities despite having time to intervene. Mike Harrington, special agent in charge of the FBI in Seattle, says it's even more profoundly disturbing to learn that a resident of Western Washington had a role in the attack. If found guilty, Bryant could serve life in prison. Most Washington state ferries are back to regular service after Monday's widespread cancellations, but the agency says a crew shortage is keeping the Fauntleroy-Vashon-Southworth route on a two-boat schedule. Ferry officials say 23 engine room employees called out sick Monday, sidelining 13 of the system's 18 operating boats. Their union says it did not coordinate the absences and says workers are burned out from overtime. The agency advises ferry riders to check your routes before heading to the terminal. The pilot who died in a plane crash near Payne Field has been identified. Northwest News Radio's Lillian James has more.
17: The Glass Air plane crashed last Thursday while taking off from Painfield's main runway. According to the Snohomish County Medical Examiner's Office, the pilot has been identified as 61-year-old Mark Stewart Richardson. The Seattle Times reports he suffered several blunt force injuries and was pronounced dead at the scene after the plane crashed in a heavily wooded area. A Glass Air plane is a home-built kit plane whose manufacturer is based in Arlington, Washington. Lillian James, Northwest News Radio.
19: After another busy wildfire season in our state, some lawmakers say they'll try to close what they call gaps in arson laws. Here's Northwest News Radio's Brian Calvert.
21: State Senator Marcus Riccielli admits to the spokesman review this is in direct response to the Spokane fires that temporarily displaced 65,000 people. Under Washington's arson law, the sentencing guidelines are the same no matter how big the fire was or how many people were impacted. In this specific case, if suspect Aaron Farinacci is convicted, he faces a maximum of 27 months as a first-time offender. Prosecutor Preston McCollum is definitely frustrated that state arson laws do not differentiate between a fire that caused $100,000 in damage and the Spokane fire, which caused $1 billion in losses. He says, I reached out to Attorney General Nick Brown directly and told them the current laws are just not adequate to capture the devastation like we're seeing on the scales across the Pacific Northwest and Washington. Brian Calvert, Northwest News Radio.
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19: For your health, medical experts are urging you to get vaccinated against this year's flu and COVID variants because around the country, flu activity is currently low. But on the West Coast and here in Seattle, it's already off to a fast and furious start. The Washington Post reports Seattle cases were about 10 last year, causing kids to be hospitalized about this time. This year, there have already been 150 cases. ABC's Brad Milkey has more.
18: Now, viruses like flu and COVID slightly mutate every year. Well, compare that to what Russia might be dealing with at the moment, with a disease that hasn't changed much in centuries. A few days ago, Russian authorities launched anti-epidemic measures in a certain region of the country. Yesterday, a health official came forward with a statement saying an employee of a lab has come down with a case of, quote, pneumonia with an unknown etiology. That means they don't exactly know the cause, but it's worth noting this lab specializes in studying the plague.
22: Yuri, is the plague still around? Because when I hear about plague, I think of like old European cobblestones and like doctors with the creepy old face masks with like beaks.
23: Well, Brad, it actually is the same disease that caused that pandemic that killed, up to 50 million people across Europe in the 1300s. It never really disappeared.
18: This is Yuri Benajoud from ABC's medical unit, and he says, yes, there are not only still labs studying the bacteria that caused the plague, but that it also still infects people to this day.
23: So there's a couple of different types of plague, actually. There's three different types. There's bubonic, septicemic, and pneumonic. They come with a couple of different symptoms, but mainly it's often starts similar to like a bad flu.
18: These Russian officials identified an employee at the Anti-Plague Research Center in the city of Shelikov, right near the border with China, and said they had fallen ill. They wouldn't say exactly what this person had fallen ill with, though.
23: They were diagnosed with an unknown type of pneumonia. Local officials there described it as a particularly dangerous infection, and it seems like a number of people now that were in contact with that person have been placed under monitoring. Luckily, Brad, there haven't been any other infections reported, so it doesn't appear like there's evidence of an outbreak there. Officials have said that the situation is stable. Here at home, the CDC and the State Department said they're both closely monitoring the situation. It's certainly something health authorities are going to keep a close eye on.
18: Plus, Yuri says, let's assume the worst for a second, right? Let's assume that not only did this employee get the plague, let's say this person then interacted with dozens and dozens of different people. Well, in that case, you still got to remember, this is not a virus. It's bacterial. Bacteria that generally is carried by fleas on rats. Which is why back in the day, port cities always seemed to be hit so hard. Rats would come off a new ship, fleas would find a new host, and soon scores of people were dying. That doesn't happen much anymore.
23: We have a lot more tools now that we did hundreds of years ago to treat this. It can be treated with a simple routine course of antibiotics. We also haven't really seen a lot of person-to-person spread. In the United States, we haven't really seen person-to-person spread in almost over a century. Most modern cases are almost always from an animal or a flea to a human. So luckily, there doesn't appear to be a lot of evidence that this is going to become a growing outbreak or even an epidemic.
18: The other big key, he says, is modern sanitation methods, sewers underground.
22: basic stuff, but stuff some of the poorest populations on Earth still don't have access to. That's why these research labs exist, even now. I always hear people using the phrase during COVID, like, oh, back during COVID, I was working from home. Well, remember, not only is COVID still sending people to hospitals, so are flu and plague, hundreds and hundreds of years later. Unless we're vigilant, we don't always get to decide when these diseases are done with us.
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19: Well, two of the big three closed at record highs today as tech stocks had a great day. The Dow was up about 0.5%, up 253 points, but it was the S&P 500 and the NASDAQ that has people talking today. The S&P 500 closing up 44 points at 78.1893. That's a little bit under 0.6%. The NASDAQ at 27,599.79. That's up 122 points. Closing up a little bit more than 0.5%. It's 2:14 now.
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20: And we are still monitoring a couple of situations trying to be wrapped up. One is on SR 167 West Valley Highway right at 24th Street. Left lane is blocked off through there. Stop and go traffic from Highway 18 in Auburn down to that scene. And even beyond that, you're going to still hit those brakes through about Sumner. So you give yourself that extra time to work your way through that side. Northbound, if you're coming up from Sumner to the Renton area, you're almost running at posted speeds. A little sluggish right on the approach to the 405 interchange. Speaking of 405, yep, we got a problem on the northbound side. Is actually partially blocking the on-ramp from 520 to the northbound side of 405. So yeah, give yourself a couple of extra minutes. It's more effectively 405 than it is the 520 bridge that I could see on the camera system. Southbound is also starting to see some volume build from Bellevue down to Tukwila. You're at a 30-minute drive time with a little bit of a pocket of heavy traffic anywhere from the 90 bridge down to about Highway 900. I-5 northbound, if you're coming up from Boeing Field through Shoreline, you are dealing with about a 34-minute drive time, 30-minute drive time if you want to jump to the express lanes and save those four extra minutes. They are very nice minutes. 31-minute drive time on the southbound side if you're coming down from Shoreline through Boeing Field. No express lanes open for you, so that's 31 minutes of actual just sitting in traffic. So give yourself that extra time to work your way through that. Heading up into the north sound, starting to see a little bit of delays starting to form, especially coming out of Everett as you make your way into the Marysville area. Watch out for those. In the Northwest News Radio Traffic Center, I'm Andy Bass.
19: Weather-wise is pretty wonderful. We have partly to mostly sunny skies out there. Tonight, some clouds and some fog. High clouds into the low 50s. And fog early tomorrow morning for Wednesday. It'll get partly sunny and be into the mid-60s. And then looking ahead, Thursday, sunny with a high near 70. Yes, it is October. And then Friday, we get some rain. But then Saturday, rain early, partly sunny in the afternoon. Pretty good stretch we're having right now. In Seattle, it's 63 degrees. After rookie Jadarian Price landed on the injured list, the Hawks tried to sign running back Joe Mixon yesterday to the practice squad. Turns out he didn't pass his physical today, so no go. Adding to the running back woes, it's still not certain when Zach Charbonnet will return to the lineup after being cleared to practice last week. Of course, the Sox are getting ready to host the 49ers on Sunday at 1:15. Next door to Northwest News Radio, the Kraken return to the Climate Pledge Ice with the Vegas Golden Knights in town tonight. A tough matchup expected against the defending NHL Western Conference champs. Puck drops at 6:40. Here's goalie Joey DeCord.
0: The energy was absolutely nuts in the arena. It was so loud. It was fun to be back, playing in our home arena. And, felt good. Fun to be out there with the guys and back at home.
19: Of course, that's him talking about he and the team's win over Calgary the other night. So he's hoping to move that forward. A couple of Mariners healing after surgery at the University of Washington Medical Center. Cal Raleigh got his left shoulder 10-2. And first baseman Josh Naylor had surgery on his right wrist. The Mariners say that both should have a full recovery and be all ready to go in time for spring training, and that can't come soon enough. Monday Night Football last night, the Falcons beat the Saints 45-24. Coming up, the Equal Employment Opportunity Commission says it's investigating a management company.
1: Some stories can wait. The ones that affect you right now can't. If you typically travel on 405, be prepared for yet another traffic disruption.
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0: women were rejected for jobs, while men with similar or fewer qualifications were hired. This happened at facilities in Lakewood and Spokane Valley. The agreement requires the company to implement policy changes, annual record-keeping audits, and 2 years of reports to the agency. Consumers who bought generic prescription drugs could be eligible for a refund if a settlement Washington Attorney General Nick Brown and other states reached with two pharmaceutical companies is approved by a federal judge. The lawsuit accuses Sandoz and Fujara Pharmaceuticals of conspiring to inflate prices and reduce competition from May 2009 and December 2019. Washington would get $12 million from the $400 million settlement that would then be dispersed to consumers and businesses. Say bye-bye to the link for the next couple of days.
1: Both the 1 and 2 trains from Westlake to Northgate will be out of operation during late night hours tonight, tomorrow, and Wednesday. This shutdown is part of extended monthly maintenance, and while it might cause some delays and maybe confusion, your commute shouldn't be heavily impacted. Sound Transit says you should plan additional travel time, but Link shuttle buses will replace the trains, running all stops every 10 minutes or so. Austin Smith, Northwest News Radio.
0: How strong is your heart? Northwest News Radio's Denise Whitaker shares the story of a young man who believed his was stronger than it really was.
2: April 13th, 2025 was an amazing day for Ben Hanawell and his girlfriend. That is, until they were drifting off to sleep that night.
3: My girlfriend started to hear like some kind of like gasping breath coming from me. And then she started to shake me, see if I was responsive, but I wasn't.
2: She called 911, already familiar with hands-on CPR, but the dispatcher still walked her through it step by step. Ben's grateful for them and Snohomish County Fire and Rescue, who rushed him to the hospital.
3: I'm still alive, right? Which is that somebody was there to witness it and also to do hands-only CPR to keep me alive.
2: Now, almost 18 months later, Ben and his girlfriend are married, and he's got a cardiac implant in his chest. He's now sharing his story with everyone who will listen to spread awareness about the benefits of knowing hands-on CPR and what to do in such an emergency. He'll be speaking at the Heart and Stroke Walk on Saturday, where experts will also be teaching that hands-on procedure. Denise Whitaker, Northwest News Radio.
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5: Still dealing with a couple of issues southbound side of SR 167, the West Valley Highway. That accident still blocking the left lane at 24th Street. You got stop-and-go traffic from Highway 18 and even beyond that accident scene. You're still going to hit those brakes. 405 northbound on the off-ramp to 520 bridge. That off-ramp is still partially blocked through there, still causing some delays on the northbound side of 405 anywhere from Newcastle as you make your way up into the Bellevue area. Give yourself that 10, 15 extra minutes to work your way through it. In the Northwest News Radio Traffic Center, I'm Andy Bass.
0: 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Forecast is fine, very fine out there. Got some high clouds, some wispy clouds and haze. We'll have some clouds again tonight with some fog settling in. A low into the low 50s. Fog early tomorrow, then partly sunny for your Wednesday with a high into the mid 60s. That's pretty much where we are right now. 67 in Puyallup, 71 in Kent. It's 66 in Bellevue and just slightly on the lower side, 63 degrees in Seattle.
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8: ABC News, I'm Chuck Sievertson. Against all odds, says a statement from her lawyers, Krista Pike, seriously injured in a botched execution in Tennessee, is conscious, speaking, and continues to receive critical medical care. A house of horrors is what California officials are calling a home where they say 21 children were living. They say all were born via surrogate mothers. The parents have been charged with child abuse. Los Angeles County Sheriff Robert Luna.
9: At the center of this investigation are children who, based on the evidence that has been uncovered, were subjected to horrific abuse.
8: The FBI announces an arrest of an American from Bellingham, Washington, who they say helped another gunman in a deadly school shooting earlier this year in British Columbia. Cornell University has tapped a law firm, Kings and Spalding, to conduct the investigation into the school's handling of Jane Doe's gang rape allegations. This is ABC News.
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10: It's good to be with you at 2:31. Hope you're having a good Tuesday afternoon. Today, a 30-year-old Billingham man, as you heard from ABC, arrested for conspiracy to murder persons in a foreign country. The U.S. Attorney's Office of Western Washington says James Cody Bryant was in frequent communication with the school shooter who killed six people and injured 27 at Tumbler Ridge Secondary School in British Columbia earlier this year. Most Washington State ferries are back to regular service after Monday's widespread cancellations, but the agency says a crew shortage is keeping the Fauntleroy-Vachon Southworth route on a two-boat schedule. Some state lawmakers are looking to close what they call gaps in arson laws following this year's busy wildfire season. Under current state arson law, the sentencing guidelines are the same, no matter how big the fire was or how many people were impacted. Extended monthly maintenance on Link Light Rail starts tonight. Both the 1 and 2 trains from Westlake to Northgate out of operation during late night hours tonight, tomorrow, and Wednesday. It's 2:33 at Northwest News Radio. A couple of food recalls to be aware of. First, double check your fridge. Northwest News Radio's Lillian James reports Winco recalling an ingredient in several snacks.
11: The U.S. Food and Drug Administration says GL Mazzetta Inc. is recalling one lot of its Golden Greek pepperoncini jars due to potential pest contamination. This comes after a social media video surfaced showing a dead mouse inside one of the jars.
12: There's a dead baby mouse! There's a dead baby mouse in my pepperoncinis.
11: According to Winco Foods, this ingredient is included in several of its salsa bean dip trays. These dips were made and sold in several states, including Washington, and have best by dates ranging from August 14th through September 25th. Winco first recalled the food on October 1st, a few days after GL Mazzetta made its recall announcement. As for the pepperoncini jars, customers that received a recalled product are being contacted by the company. Lillian James, Northwest News Radio.
10: Yeah, right. This one's a little less stomach-turning, but before you guzzle it down, check the label on your sports drink. Gatorade recalling more than 100,000 cases.
13: It comes as the company PepsiCo learns that some of their drinks were shipped out with yellow food dyes 5 and 6 that were not on the label. The Tacoma News Tribune reports this is a Class 2 recall across 37 states, including ours. Class 2 means consuming that product may have what the Food Safety and Inspection Service calls a remote chance of affecting your health. Impacted are the lemon, lime, and orange flavors, both regular and zero sugar, and this is a voluntary recall, meaning the company itself brought the issue to everyone's attention. Austin Smith, Northwest News Radio.
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15: You learn so much on this station. Southbound side of State Route 167, right at 24th Street. That left lane remains blocked off with EMS Fire Rescue State Patrol on scene of an injury crash. Stop and go traffic from Highway 18 out to that is about the 10 to 15 minute delay and about a 25 minute drive time overall. We're also getting reports of an accident on Valley Avenue right at Main Street, just a little bit southeast of where that accident scene is on the secondary roadways. Getting reports of a fallen tree 6th Avenue in between Mercer Street as you make your way to Aurora Avenue. Bad place for a tree to fall. I wonder if it made any noise or if anyone heard it. Anyway, it's causing some major slowdowns on Aurora Avenue, so give yourself that extra time to work your way through there. I-5 is not the best alternate to get around that one. Coming down from Shoreline through Boeing Field, you're up to a 35-minute drive time with no express lanes through there and about a 30-minute drive time on the northbound side and a 31-minute if you do take the express lanes through there. Let's head over to 405. Got that earlier problem from the 520 bridge to the northbound side of 405 that is causing some slowdowns through there. It's about a 10 to 15 minute drive time anywhere from the 90 bridge up through the 520 bridge where that is. So give yourself that extra time. Once you get past that, it's actually looking really good into Linwood. Southbound Bob from Bellevue down to Tukwila, that too is about a 35 minute drive. In the Northwest News Radio Traffic Center, I'm Andy Bass.
10: Andy, you pose a very interesting question. If a tree falls on Aurora, does anyone hear it? All right, your weather forecast. We're not going to have any wind blowing trees down. They just might be dried out because we haven't had very much rain. Clouds and fog tonight, low in the below 50s. Will be foggy tomorrow morning and then get to the partly sunny state of mind into the mid-60s. And as far as temperatures go, we're going to have ourselves, like I said, down into the low 50s tonight, and we're into the low to mid 60s pretty much throughout the sound. We will get rain, though, coming on Friday.
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10: Thanks for joining us on Northwest News Radio. I'm Scott Carty. This is the Northwest Afternoon News. All three defendants in a Western Washington post office burglary scheme have been sentenced. The Justice Department says the case involved eight post office burglaries or attempted burglaries during July back in 2024. Federal prosecutors say Justin Tate used IDs and financial documents the group stole from mailboxes to commit bank fraud. Paula Jean Gamboa received 18 months Monday. Tate received more than 4 years. And Gregory Foster was sentenced to 2 years. You've probably heard about a thief hot wiring a car to steal it, but Northwest News Radio's Eric Hines tells us about a case of a person who hot-wired a police car to escape it.
16: Thurston County Sheriff's deputies arrested a Tumwater man on allegations of a domestic violence protection order on Monday. Sheriff Derek Sanders says after the arrest, the man was placed in an older model patrol car. While waiting for the victim, the man moved his cuffed hands to the front and pried the interior door panel off. He then used the handcuffs to short the disabled window switch, which rolled the window down, then ran off. He was later captured with the help of a canine unit. Sanders says all of the current patrol vehicles come with window bars. Eric Hines, Northwest News Radio.
10: It's one of those things, like, I would have never ever thought of such a thing, let alone known how to do it. The Olympia School District is drawing up enrollment plans should it decide to close three elementary schools. Students from McKinney Elementary would go to Pioneer and Centennial Elementary Schools. Madison Elementary students would attend Roosevelt Elementary, and L.P. Brown Elementary students would go to Hanson Elementary and Garfield Elementary. It's confusing. District Superintendent Patrick Murphy says closing the schools would save the $136 million needed to pay for modernization. The proposal has to be approved by the school board with a vote scheduled for November 12th. All it takes is just one or two cases to put a dent in our blood supply locally. Northwest News Radio's Denise Whitaker examines.
17: You may think trauma patients need a lot of blood, but it's cancer patients who demand more than one quarter of our nation's blood supply. BloodWorks Northwest says one cancer patient recently required 267 transfusions to survive. A woman in the Portland area needed 37 units to survive complications from maternal hemorrhaging. But blood supplies, specifically O negative and A negative, are at critically low levels in our region. You don't need to know your blood type, however, to make an appointment to give. That's one thing you'll learn while you're there, along with your blood pressure, pulse, temperature, and iron level. Denise Whitaker, Northwest News Radio.
10: 239 now. Cases of enterovirus D68. You don't want to remember that. They're on the rise in Northern California. The virus, which usually causes mild cold symptoms, but can lead to a rare polio-like illness in young children, rising in the Bay Area. Levels are high in Palo Alto, Napa, and southeast San Francisco and San Rafael, according to virus trackers. EVD68 usually appears in summer and fall. The rise comes as cold and flu season started early in San Francisco, with the city recently reporting its first flu-related death. And a new study from the CDC shows most people with the flu stop isolating, even though they're most likely still contagious.
18: Experts recommend getting the flu shot before Halloween, cautioning it takes about 2 weeks after receiving the vaccine for your body to develop protective antibodies. Some more willing than others to take the chance of being laid up in bed all week.
19: I know I don't need one. I eat properly. I take the right vitamins and minerals.
20: So I'm going to go get it now before I get even more sick. I don't play about the sick. I don't.
18: Last year, there were roughly 51 million people who got sick with the flu. Flu symptoms, which easily spread, typically come on fast, unlike a standard cold that typically develops slowly. In New York, I'm Natalie Migliori.
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21: Waymo, please move. Waymo, please move. Alexa!
10: Joining us now is national correspondent Nancy Liu. And Nancy, with News Nation, we're seeing all sorts of things with these robo-taxis, including that viral clip on TikTok where the Waymo just parks in the middle of the street. But the sad and the scary part about it is that robo-taxi accidents are surging. Tell us more.
0: Yeah, the numbers are up, and I know you're starting to see more Waymos there in Seattle. Here in Los Angeles, it's becoming quite commonplace. We see them, you know, every few minutes on the roads in Los Angeles. And because the numbers are up, that's what Waymo is saying. That's why we're hearing about more accidents. The industry is arguing that, you know, robo-taxis, they are generally safer than human-driven vehicles. And whenever I ride it, I always think, oh, you know, this is not a distracted driver. They never go faster than the speed limit. And I don't have to be busy making any small talk. But UC Berkeley's been compiling data for years now, and the LA Times analyzed all of that data and found that about half of all Waymo crashes, they were caused by other drivers colliding into Waymo vehicles that were legally at a stop. Now, California, we've been a robo-taxi testing ground for about 10 years now. Waymo has scaled up big time in Southern California and in the Bay Area. The crash numbers, they seem to correlate. We now have about 600 Waymos in the fleet in Los Angeles County. The UC Berkeley data found that there have already been 186 crashes of Waymos so far this year. Last year, there was a total of 219. That was triple the number from 2024. But keep in mind, Waymo points out there were far fewer Waymos on the road. Even UC Berkeley points out that almost all of the incidents, fender benders, with no injuries. I don't know, Scott, if you remember back in December, there was the big power outage in San Francisco.
10: Oh, yeah, I remember that. They all got stuck in one intersection. It was chaos.
0: Exactly. That's the exact word I was about to use, because it knocked out all the power lights and the Waymos, they just kind of stopped. They all stopped in the dark. You know, Waymo had to just shut down the system. So that's probably part of the beta testing growing pains when it comes to robo-taxis.
10: Yeah, it makes sense that the more cars you have out there in the robo-taxi mode, then the more incidents you might have. But like you pointed out, these have mostly been fender benders in Las Vegas. The Zooks from Amazon has had incidents there. And there's even a situation where I looked it up and, you know, the Waymo had problems in Wuhan, China.
1: In bustling Wuhan, over 100 autonomous taxis operated by Baidu unexpectedly halted all at once in the middle of busy roads, creating significant chaos and leaving passengers terrified and helpless.
10: It's not something that's just happening here. Nancy Liu with News Nation, thank you so much for joining us from Los Angeles.
0: Thanks for having me.
21: Waymo, please move.
10: I can't ever get tired of that clip. I love it. It's 244 at Northwest News Radio.
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10: 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The NASDAQ up a little more than 0.4%. S&P 500 up almost 0.6%. And don't forget the Dow. It was still up about 0.5%. Believe it or not, it's still 244.
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10: We pack a lot into a minute, don't we, Andy Bass?
15: Absolutely, we do. And I love those Waymos. They keep me employed. We are working a couple of problems out there. 405 exiting off to the 520 bridge. That earlier accident is still partially blocking that exit ramp. That's starting to cause all sorts of delays on the northbound side as people navigate and try to exit off there. So, yeah, you got about a 10 to 15 minute drive or delay from the 90 bridge up to that scene. On the southbound side, starting to see the volume build with normal travel times. You're at about a 35 minute drive time coming down from Bellevue into Tukwila. Southbound side of SR-167. Still got that earlier problem blocking the left lane at 24th Street. You're pretty much solidly backed up to about 18th Highway 18, which is about a 15-minute delay as you're coming down the southbound side of the West Valley Highway. Looks like that the First Avenue South Bridge has now reopened for vehicles. However, it was closed for marine traffic for several minutes, and that caused a pretty big delay coming up on 99 Aurora Avenue towards the bridge. Then you got a nice little break, and then you got that fallen tree that is still blocking on 6th Avenue in between Mercer and 99th Aurora Avenue. So that's causing all sorts of delays through that area. I-5 southbound, if you're coming down from Shoreline through Boeing Field, still dealing with about a 30-minute drive time, 31-minute drive time there. Same thing on the northbound side. It's about a 30-minute drive time, 31 if you want to use the express lane. So give yourself that extra time. In the Northwest News Radio Traffic Center, I'm Andy Bass.
10: A nice evening ahead with some high, wispy clouds. A low into the 50s. We'll have fog again tomorrow morning, getting used to that pattern. And then it'll be partly sunny for your Wednesday afternoon. Get ready for a little bit of rain on Friday. It's 65 right now. All right, baseball time. L.A. is at Atlanta. They're underway. That series tied at 1. Milwaukee is at San Diego coming up at 6:30. Milwaukee has a 2-0 lead for the series and can advance with a win. The White Sox beat Cleveland last night.
2: Montgomery shoots this up the right field line. It's fair! And that'll score 2! Braden Montgomery with a 2-run, 2-out double. And the White Sox have the lead in the 6th.
10: And the Sox only need one more win to advance, and they can do it at home on the south side of Chicago tomorrow night, first pitch at 1 p.m. And Tampa Bay only needs one more to bounce the Yankees, who say they beat themselves last night.
3: Diaz, top spinner, and eats off McMahon, and Yandy Diaz will reach. That ball was hissing off the turf to start it in the first inning.
10: The Rays hope to bounce the Yankees tomorrow at 5 p.m. And get ready for some traffic around Climate Pledge tonight because the Kraken are back. They're going to be facing the Vegas Golden Knights with the puck dropping at 6:40. Coming up, a man is dead after being struck by a train locally. It's 2:48.
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10: Thanks for joining us at Northwest News Radio. It's 2:51. I'm Scott Carty. A man is dead after being struck by an Amtrak train. According to the News Tribune, the man was walking on the railroad tracks near the SR 410 overpass in Sumner when he was hit by a southbound train last night. A City of Sumner spokesperson tells the Tribune the victim was in his 60s. An investigation continues for a crash across state lines that sent 15 people to nearby hospitals. Idaho State Police report the Saturday wreck involved 7 vehicles and 25 motorcycles westbound on I-84. The motorcyclists were on a memorial ride in Canyon County at milepost 28. Injured individuals were transported by personal vehicles, ambulances, and by air to hospitals. The I-84 westbound lanes were closed for approximately 4 hours. A man accused of fatally shooting another man in Tacoma earlier this year has been arrested in Georgia. Tacoma police report the 21-year-old arrested last Friday by the FBI Violent Crime Task Force. On August 27th, the man arrived at a local hospital with a gunshot wound and later died of his injuries. Through further investigation, detectives developed probable cause to arrest the suspect. He is now expected to be transferred back to Pierce County. And an outside law firm has been named in the Cornell University rape investigation. The firm will be in charge of looking into what happened and will also review how the university handled the case. The firm Kings and Spaulding has been chosen by Cornell, and former Deputy Attorney General Sally Yates will be the lead investigator. This as more documents have come to light that allegedly show some fraternity brothers trying to downplay what happened.
29: I'm Brian Calvert with the Almanac. A look at what happened on this date in history. It was this date in 1893, Nabisco Foods invents cream of wheat. It was this date in 1945, tavern owner buys a seat for his goat in Game 4 of the Baseball World Series, is escorted out, and he casts that goat curse on the Chicago Cubbies. And it was this date in 1968, the Beatles promotional films for Hey Jude and Revolution were first broadcast in the U.S. This date in 1979, Pope John Paul II is the first pope to visit the White House. 1993, after 9 seasons with the Bulls, Michael Jordan announces his retirement, only to come back in 1995 and lead the Bulls to 3 other NBA titles. This date in 2021, World Health Organization recommends the world's first malaria vaccine. And on this date in music history, this song was first released in 1987.
5: 'Cause I gotta have
29: food. This would become Billboard Song of the Year in 1988. That's today's Almanac on Northwest News Radio.
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10: Over to Andy Bass we go.
15: We are still monitoring a couple of situations southbound side of SR 167 at 24th Street. That remains, left lane remains blocked off through that accident scene with EMS, Fire Rescue, and State Patrol all on scene. Anything from Highway 18 out to 24th Street is a parking lot, so give yourself that extra time to work your way through that mess. Heading over to 405, we're dealing with about a 34-minute drive time if you're coming up from Tukwila to Bellevue. We still got that exit ramp from 405 northbound to the 520 bridge. Partially blocked with that accident scene, so give yourself that extra time through there. Bellevue down to Tukwila, that too is about a 33-minute drive time through that same area, so we're starting to see the volume build. And on the northbound side of I-5, we've still got big problems with delays and that tree falling on 6th Avenue in between Mercer and Aurora Avenue that's causing all sorts of slowdowns through that area. In the Northwest News Radio Traffic Center, I'm Andy Bass.
10: 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High clouds tonight, but we're staying dry for the next couple of days. That is going to bring a change on Friday when we'll have some rain. As far as tonight, clouds and fog into the low 50s. Tomorrow, fog early and then partly sunny when we get our way up into the mid-60s, which is where we are right now at Northwest News Radio.
18: 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I'm Libby Kay. 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
31: From ABC News, I'm Chuck Sievertson. Against all odds, says a statement from her lawyers, the woman seriously injured in a botched execution in Tennessee, Krista Pike, is conscious, speaking, and continues to receive critical medical care. They say she's still handcuffed and shackled to the bed. Her prognosis, unclear, say Pike's attorneys. This is how the Los Angeles County District Attorney describes a home where investigators say 21 children were living.
32: This house could only be described as a house of horrors for these young incredibly young children.
31: D.A. Nathan Hochman says the parents have been charged with child abuse and neglect. He says nannies were instructed to discipline the children.
32: And what was going on has been alleged in the complaint of that discipline is nothing short of absolute physical abuse, beatings, and punishment on a daily basis.
31: Officials say all the children were born via surrogate mothers. In connection to a deadly school shooting earlier this year in British Columbia, Canada, the FBI announces an arrest of an American from Bellingham, Washington, James Bryant, 30 years old, accused by investigators of assisting the gunman.
0: In addition to providing money, technical advice, and particular items to be used in the shooting, Bryant agreed to record a live stream feed of the attack and broadcast it in a way that would maximize notoriety for the shooter.
31: The February shooting killed five children and one adult at a secondary school in British Columbia. Cornell University has tapped a law firm, Kings and Spalding, to conduct the investigation into the school's handling of Jane Doe's gang rape allegations. The investigation would be led by Sally Yates, former acting U.S. Attorney General. Her publicist confirms that Eva Marie Saint, probably best known for starring opposite Cary Grant in the classic movie North by Northwest, has died at 102. 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
31: The U.S. is urging Russia to provide more information about the death of a worker inside an anti-plague research center in Siberia. ABC's Patrick Reval.
21: Several hospitals in Irkutsk have imposed quarantines, and a patient who is in one of those hospitals has shared a screening form with us that says it is a checklist for symptoms of plague. Now, Russian officials say no other infections have been detected.
31: And Russian officials have not confirmed it's a plague case. Students all over France are taking to the streets, hundreds of thousands demonstrating against what they say are subpar conditions at high schools. ABC's Lama Hassan.
22: When you talk to the students, they say that this is years and years of anger and frustration at the way their education system is handled and the way that it is run. They want more resources, more funding, more money spent on schools. The students say there just aren't enough teachers, for example. There is overcrowding in classrooms. Their schools are run down. So they're fed up and they feel that this, by protesting, is the only way that they can be heard.
31: A candy crunch for Halloween. ABC's Jim Ryan.
23: According to the National Retail Federation, candy accounts for the largest chunk of Halloween expenses, ahead of costumes and decorations, with prices rising at triple the rate of inflation since 2020.
31: Wall Street major indexes closed higher, the S&P 500 and the NASDAQ at new record highs. Chuck Sievertson, ABC News.
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31: A local man charged in connection to a mass shooting at a Canadian school.
10: And new details on last week's fatal plane crash near Painfield. It's 3:04.
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10: Aaron Trombley joins us now.
5: Starting with a few issues, got a crash blocking your right lane, 18 eastbound approaching 167. You're slowing down right after I-5 on the way. And two in a row, there's a crash at half blocking the 167 southbound on-ramp from Ellingson Road. After this in Pacific, there's a crash that just cleared 167 southbound near 24th. You're slowing down from before 18 on the way. And as you make your way Auburn south of Puyallup with these issues and the ride home, you're looking at about 35 minutes. No issues to report in the south side. down on I-5 southbound Tacoma to Olympia. You're looking about a 36-minute ride. If you're heading to the airport, all routes in. No crashes to report, though you are slow southbound I-5 from before 599 into the airport. In Seattle, there's a crash that's just about out of your way, and it's partially blocking the 99 southbound on-ramp from Marginal Way, Michigan Street, and you're heavy in and around it as you make your way northbound Shoreline to Everett, less than a 30-minute ride north on I-5. And 405 is picking up southbound in between our Lake Washington bridges in the Northwest News Radio Traffic Center. I'm Karen Trombley.
10: And our weather. Let's hear it, Aaron.
4: Tonight, we've got clouds on the way. Fog in the picture, too. Do you like that fog this morning?
10: Mm-hmm.
4: Plenty of it. Lows hanging out in the low 50s tonight. Tomorrow, a repeat of what we had today. Fog early, then partly sunny. Highs climbing to the mid-60s. Outside right now, well, they've still got fog in Everett, where it's 57 degrees. 68, clear skies in Tacoma. 64 in Bellevue. 62, sunny right here in Seattle.
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10: As you heard in the ABC Top of the Hour news, a development in the Tumbler Ridge school shooting. Let's get you some more details right now. Today we've learned a Western Washington man has been arrested for allegedly playing a role in the deadly Tumbler Ridge school shooting in British Columbia. Acting U.S. Attorney Neil Floyd released a statement saying 30-year-old James Cody Bryant of Bellingham had been in contact with the shooter beginning back in August of 2025, about 6 months before the February 10th attack this year. Bryant is now under arrest for conspiracy to murder persons in a foreign country, punishable by up to life in prison.
4: The Justice Department claims Jesse Van Rootsteller had been in contact with Bryant on the Discord platform, receiving advice on how to live stream the attack, receiving money to purchase items for the attack, and getting Bryant's agreement to record and broadcast the live stream. 6 people were killed that day. The shooter took their own life. 27 people were injured. Mike Harrington, special agent in charge of the FBI in Seattle, says his agency knows no investigative milestone can undo the harm caused that day, adding, "But we hope it reflects our ongoing commitment to seeking answers and pursuing all available evidence."
10: A much less stressful day for Washington State ferries. They have restored most service following yesterday's crew shortages. But one route remains short a boat. That says the agency says the Fauntleroy Vachon Southworth is operating on its two-boat schedule. Monday's disruption, when ferry officials say 23 engine room employees called out sick and qualified replacements declined to fill in, caused all sorts of chaos for people. The workers' union says it did not organize the absences and blames heavy overtime for burnout. Ferry officials recommend checking routes alerts before traveling.
4: We now have more information on last week's fatal plane crash near Payne Field. Northwest News Radio's Lillian James with the details.
16: The Snohomish County Medical Examiner's Office has identified the pilot as 61-year-old Mark Stewart Richardson. According to the Seattle Times, his glass airplane went down last Thursday during takeoff from the airport's main runway. He suffered several blunt force injuries and was pronounced dead at the scene. A glass airplane is a home-built kit plane whose manufacturer is based in Arlington, Washington. The National Transportation Safety Board is investigating the crash. Lillian James, Northwest News Radio.
10: The next legislative session in Olympia may bring a change to state arson laws. Northwest News Radio's Brian Calvert explains.
6: The Spokane fires of this past summer caused $1 billion in losses and at one point displaced 65,000 people. If suspect Aaron Farinacci is found guilty, he faces a maximum 27 months as a first-time offender. The same penalty as if the arson would have just torched one home. Spokane County Prosecutor Preston McCollum tells the Spokesman Review the crime victims are more of an afterthought and not really first and foremost when thinking about arson. He and state lawmakers from the Spokane area talking now with the Attorney General's office about new legislation that would increase penalties when an arson-caused wildfire does the amount of damage seen in Spokane. In other words, the penalty needs to more align with the extent of the crime, just like it does in Oregon and California already. Brian Calvert, Northwest News Radio.
4: Seattle holding the first of 2 budget public hearings today amid a dispute over police and arts spending. 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
7: Mayor Katie Wilson's proposal for 2027 funds 66 additional sworn police positions than this year's budget. But arts advocates want $8 million of the proposed SPD increase redirected to creative placemaking and public arts grants. They argue arts programming can increase positive foot traffic and community engagement, which they say can improve public safety. But there's criticism of the mayor's plan from the other side as well. City Council Public Safety Chairman Bob Kettle says the mayor's proposal, even with that increase, leaves police staffing too low. The council must adopt a budget by December 2nd. Jeff Pogela, Northwest News Radio.
10: Our state stands to gain more than $12 million from a settlement over drug prices. Washington Attorney General Nick Brown says it's part of a larger $400 million settlement in a multi-state lawsuit that accuses Sandoz and Fugera Pharmaceuticals of conspiring to inflate prices and reduce competition. Washington consumers who bought a generic prescription drug between May 20, 2009 and December 2019 could be eligible for compensation. The settlement still needs preliminary approval from a federal judge.
14: Beyond the headlines, this is in-depth coverage on Northwest News Radio.
4: Record avenged. Why Avengers and Avatar can't stop one-upping each other. Here's ABC's Brad Milkey.
8: Records are made to be broken. Like most baseball fans know that Babe Ruth was passed on the all-time home run list by Hank Aaron, who was later passed by Barry Bonds. But what if one of those legends could just come back and hit a few more dingers anytime he wanted to?
9: Avengers! Assemble.
8: This weekend, moviegoers were able to buy tickets and go see Avengers Endgame. If that film sounds familiar, it's because Avengers Endgame came out back in 2019. Remember, this is the one that put the bow on a whole series of Marvel movies? Well, when the weekend was done, though, this had become the highest grossing film in history, eclipsing James Cameron's legendary 2009 film Avatar. Let's go! But here's the thing, the only reason Avatar occupied the number one spot before this was a few years ago, it did its own re-release when it narrowly passed, wait for it, Avengers Endgame. For years now, studios have been engineering re-releases of these two films, raking in tens of millions of dollars at a time, and then reclaiming the all-time number one slot. At this point, Avengers is ahead, let me get this right, $2.9255 billion to $2.9237 billion. That's a difference of $18 million. It's close enough where literally any limited engagement would make you number one. And this back and forth has started annoying some fans. This Avengers Endgame was actually a slightly different version of the film. It had a few extra minutes attached to drive up the hype for the forthcoming movie Avengers Doomsday. Some complain this shouldn't even count towards their record. So why do it? These films are both property of our own parent company, Disney, so it's not like there's some huge corporate rivalry here. Rather, it's probably a continuing reflection of just how fickle Hollywood profits can be.
13: When all else fails, you hit them with the truth. You know, the hard truth. Just bang, bang, bang!
8: This weekend, Tom Cruise debuted his new film, Digger. This eco-satire cost more than $150 million to make and reportedly grossed just $8 million on this opening weekend. It's arguably the biggest flop of his career. All this to say, even in a world of superheroes, success is not guaranteed. If someone raises a cash cow, they're going to keep milking it.
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10: A nice positive day on Wall Street with the Dow up about a half of 1%, record territory for the S&P 500 and NASDAQ. The S&P 500 up just under 0.6%, and the NASDAQ almost a half of 1%. It is 314.
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4: Let's find out what's happening on the roadways with Karen Trombley.
15: In Auburn, a crash 18 eastbound before 167 in your right lane has you slowing down at I-5. And with a crash half blocking your 167 southbound on-ramp from Ellingson Road, you got a 36-minute ride with the ride home mixed in Auburn south of Puyallup. No issues in the south sound. In the south sound, construction may slow you down. Northbound I-5, on and off, one and two lane closures, on and off closures from Lacey to DuPont. This is starting at 6 tonight. They'll stay in place until 6 a.m. a.m. tomorrow morning. Tacoma Narrows Bridge, you're clear. Looking at your ride on 405 northbound Bellevue to Linwood, you're looking at 47 minutes. And looking ahead to the weekend, a total closure of southbound 405 from Bothell Everett Highway to 522. This is with construction Friday night through Monday. No issues on the I-90 bridge west from 405 to I-5. I-5 northbound, you're slow in pockets from before the West Seattle Bridge to I-90. You get up to speed and then you're slow through the work zone over the Ship Canal Bridge with only your two left lanes open. With this setup, northbound express lanes remain open 24/7. It stays in place until the end of the year. With changes, southbound I-5, you are slow in between 520 and I-90 in the Northwest News Radio Traffic Center. I'm Karen Trombley.
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10: All right, our weather, we're going to have some high clouds and some low fog beginning tomorrow morning. The clouds are tonight with a temperature into the mid-50s. Tomorrow morning, we'll have that fog, just like we've been doing, but then it will lead to a partly sunny day and into the 60s. We should be doing okay until we get to Friday, and that's when we will see some rain. Right now, 67 degrees in Puyallup, 63 in Bremerton, and 63 right here in Seattle at Northwest News Radio. It's 316.
4: Well, after rookie Jadarian Price landed on the injured list, the High Hawks tried to sign running back Joe Mixon to the practice squad. Well, it turns out he didn't pass his physical today. Adding to the running back woes, it's still not certain when Zach Charbonnet will return to the lineup as Seahawks get set to host the undefeated San Francisco 49ers at home on Sunday.
10: Just a couple of blocks from where we are, the Kraken get ready to return to Climate Pledge Ice with the Vegas Golden Knights in town tonight. It's a tough matchup expected with the puck dropping at 6:40. You know, of course, they had that 6-1 win over Calgary. Goalie Joey Decord hopes to keep that same home ice advantage going. He seemed to enjoy that last game.
0: The energy was absolutely nuts in the arena. It was so loud. It was fun to be back, playing in our home arena. And, felt good. Fun to be out there with the guys and back at home.
4: A couple of Mariners are healing from surgery at the University of Washington Medical Center. Cal Raleigh got his left shoulder tended to. Josh Naylor had surgery on his right wrist. The M's say both should have a full recovery and be ready for spring training.
10: What do you think? Do you think Cal Raleigh is more of like a vanilla pudding guy after surgery or the orange Jell-O?
4: I like Dippin' Dots.
10: Well, listen, you can't get that picky at a hospital.
4: All right.
10: 317.
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10: Revive I-5 work on the Ship Canal Bridge will still be happening.
1: Do we really need to shut down half the northbound freeway?
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10: It's 3:20 at Northwest News Radio. 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I'm Scott Carty with Aaron Wright.
4: Police say they haven't found the shooter or the victim after a violent incident in North Seattle this morning. It happened in a parking lot at Northgate and Aurora Avenue North. Police responded just before 5 a.m. and found a man with cuts on his head from shattered glass. Police say an SUV took off from the scene and was targeted in the shooting. Investigators believe the person driving the SUV was the victim in this case.
10: Women were repeatedly rejected for jobs while men with similar or fewer qualifications were hired at two Washington warehouses, according to the Equal Employment Opportunity Commission. Birchstone, the company operating the facilities in Lakewood and over in Spokane Valley, has reached a $500,000 settlement in the case. The agreement requires policy changes, annual record-keeping audits, and reports

0: If you think it is, think again. Here's Northwest News Radio's Denise Whitaker.
1: Ben Halliwell was just 42 when he went into cardiac arrest right after he went to sleep one night.
2: And I was clinically dead for 18 minutes.
1: Thankfully, his now wife heard him gasping for air, started CPR, and called 911. So had he missed the signs that this could happen to him?
2: I had had these sort of dizzy spells, and we had kind of chalked them up to, I don't know, a panic attack or fatigue or something of that nature. But really, it was the sign of things to come.
1: Ben is now sharing his story so others don't suffer through what he and his wife did.
2: If you were experiencing these sorts of episodes, they call it partial syncope, basically like partial fainting, go see a cardiologist.
1: His episode led to a cardiac implant in his chest that monitors his heart and would take action if necessary. Denise Whitaker, Northwest News Radio.
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6: 3:24 on the button, and Andy Bass has his eyes, or Karen Trombley has her eyes on the roadways.
7: Watching this crash in Auburn, 18 eastbound right before 167 in your right lane. You're heavier from I-5 with the ride home behind it. And a crash just cleared on your 167 southbound on and ramp from Ellingson Road. You're looking at 36 minutes Auburn south to Puyallup. No issues in the south sound. You're crash free in a 47-minute ride as you make your way northbound of 405 Bellevue to Linwood. Out of Seattle north to Everett, you're looking at 55 minutes. And southbound I-5 is Shoreline to Tukwila, a 45-minute ride. In the Northwest News Radio Traffic Center, I'm Karen Trombley.
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3: Tonight, clouds and fog rolling across the region, lows in the low 50s. Tomorrow, fog early, then partly sunny, highs hanging out in the mid-60s. Outside right now, they're seeing fog in Everett, where it's 57 degrees, 68 in Tacoma, 64 in Bellevue, 62 sunny right here in Seattle. Dancing the Musical, the stage production based on the beloved 1987 film, heading to Broadway. Rolling Stone reports the musical will open at the Lena Horne Theater in New York on February 12th, 2027. That's going to run through September 5th. The iconic music from the original film, including hits, including I've Had the Time of My Life, Hungry Eyes, Do You Love Me, and She's Like the Wind, all included in the show.
6: People, they think they're going to cheer out. Don't put baby in the. Nobody puts baby in the corner. Some sad news today. Grammy-nominated R&B singer Freddie Jackson, known for his smooth 80s hits "Rock Me Tonight" for old time's sake and "You Are My Lady," has died. He was 70 years old. It's 3:26 at Northwest News Radio. 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
5: ABC News, I'm Chuck Sievertson. Why the district attorney says parents of 21 children at a home in Los Angeles County have been charged with child abuse and neglect.
6: This house could only be described as a house of horrors for these young, incredibly young children.
5: DA Nathan Hochman says, he says nannies were instructed to discipline the children with daily beatings, and that all were born via surrogate mothers. In connection to a deadly school shooting earlier this year in British Columbia, Canada, the FBI announces an arrest of an American from Bellingham, Washington, James Bryant, 30 years old, accused by investigators of assisting the gunman with money, technical advice, and more. Her publicist confirms that Eva Marie Saint, probably best known for starring opposite Cary Grant in the classic Alfred Hitchcock movie North by Northwest, has died at 102. Wall Street indexes closed higher, the S&P and NASDAQ at new records. This is ABC News.
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0: At 3:31 today, a 30-year-old Bellingham man was arrested for conspiracy to murder persons in a foreign country. The U.S. Attorney's Office of Western Washington says James Cody Bryant was in frequent communication with the school shooter who killed 6 people and injured 27 at Tumbler Ridge Secondary School in British Columbia in February of this year.
7: Most Washington state ferries are back to regular service after Monday's widespread cancellations, but the agency says a crew shortage is keeping the Fauntleroy-Vashon Southworth route on a 2-boat schedule.
0: Some state lawmakers are looking to close what they call gaps in arson laws following this year's busy wildfire season in our state.
8: Current state arson law, the sentencing guidelines are the same no matter how big the fire was or how many people were impacted.
7: Extended monthly maintenance on Link Light Rail starts tonight. Both the 1 and 2 line trains from Westlake to Northgate will be out of operation during late night hours tonight, tomorrow, and Wednesday.
8: All right, we've got a couple of things to check out in perhaps your kitchen, your lunch bag. Let's start in your fridge. Northwest News Radio's Lillian James reports Winco is recalling an ingredient in several snacks.
9: Administration says GL Mazzetta Inc. is recalling one lot of its Golden Greek pepperoncini jars due to potential pest contamination. This comes after a social media video surfaced showing a dead mouse inside one of the jars.
10: There's a dead baby mouse! There's a dead baby mouse in my pepperoncinis.
9: According to Winco Foods, this ingredient is included in several of its salsa bean dip trays. These dips were made and sold in several states, including Washington, and have best by dates ranging from August 14th through September 25th. Winco first recalled the food on October 1st, a few days after GL Mazzetta made its recall announcement. As for the pepperoncini jars, customers that received a recalled product are being contacted by the company. Lillian James, Northwest News Radio.
8: There's also a voluntary recall on lemon, lime, and orange flavors of Gatorade, both regular and zero sugar, because of an issue with the food dyes in them not being accurate on the label. It's reported by the TNT. Again, it's a voluntary recall, meaning the company brought it to the issue themselves, and not too urgent, but definitely something you should watch out for.
7: It's 3:34.
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7: And let's find out what's happening on the roadways with Karen Trombley.
11: In Auburn, this crash just cleared 18 eastbound right before 167. You're still slow with it. Travel times on the Valley Freeway for your Tuesday drive. Renton to Auburn, you're looking at 33 minutes and a 35-minute ride. Auburn south to Puyallup. No issues in the south sound. You're looking at a 40 minutes south on I-5 Tacoma to Olympia. If you're heading to the airport, Federal Way north to SeaTac, you're looking at less than 20 minutes and a 35-minute ride. Bellevue south on 405 to SeaTac. A northbound I-5 slow from after Michigan Street in pockets and north through the work zone over the Ship Canal Bridge. The northbound express lanes, they remain open 24/7 with this setup until the end of the year. Out of Seattle to Everett on I-5, you're looking at 55 minutes and a 45-minute ride as you make your way southbound Shoreline south to Tukwila. You've got a 47-minute ride northbound 405 Bellevue to Linwood and Bellevue south to Renton. You're looking at just under 35 minutes and you're crash-free in the Northwest News Radio Traffic Center. I'm Karen Trombley.
8: High clouds tonight, temperatures in the 50s, and that's about it. We're not going to see any rain until Friday. That seems to be the case. So you're going to wake up tomorrow to some foggy conditions once again, and we're going to work our way toward being partly sunny and in the 60s. It's 63 degrees in Seattle at Northwest News Radio. I'm Scott Carty with Aaron Wright.
7: 3:36, Linwood police investigating a reported armed robbery at a local jewelry store. According to Como News, officers responded just before 12:30 this morning to reports of gunfire at Medina Jewelers. Police say several suspects rammed a pickup truck through the front entrance of the store, and during the robbery, an employee shot at the suspects. Como News reports the suspect fled the scene in two vehicles. So far, no injuries have been reported.
8: All three defendants in a post office burglary scheme spanning five Western Washington counties have now been sentenced. Federal Way resident Paula Jean Gamboa received a year and a half in prison Monday. Gregory Foster received 2 years and Justin Tate more than 4 years. The crew of three targeted post offices in Kitsap, Thurston, Pierce, King, and Island counties, stealing mail, cash, and other valuables. And the Justice Department says Tate used identity and financial documents taken from victims' mail to commit bank fraud. All three will also spend 3 years of supervised release after prison.
7: A man arrested on allegations of violating a domestic violence protection order escapes a patrol car by hotwiring it. After a Thurston County Sheriff's deputies arrested the man, he was placed in an older model patrol car. While waiting for the victim, deputies say the man moved his cuffs to the front and pried the interior door panel off. He then used the handcuffs to short out the disabled window switch, which rolled down the window. The Olympian reports he then escaped, but was later captured with the help of a canine unit. The department says all the current model patrol vehicles come with window bars.
8: The Olympia School District is one step closer to shutting three elementary schools down. Details from Northwest News Radio's Eric Heintz.
12: Olympia School District Superintendent Patrick Murphy says closing the three elementary schools would save them the $136 million needed to pay for modernization that would be required if the schools were to stay open. On the list are McKinney, Madison, and L.P. Brown Elementaries. The Olympian reports the district estimates a recurring savings of a little more than $3 million annually. There are preliminary plans of moving affected students to other schools. The proposal has to be approved by the school board. That vote by the school board is scheduled for November 12th. Eric Heintz, Northwest News Radio.
7: Seattle Children's Hospital says they're seeing a major uptick in flu cases. A spokesman for the hospital says they're seeing a rapid increase in flu cases in the emergency department that started in September. That's 2 months earlier than what's typical for the Pacific Northwest. Those numbers are similar to what we're seeing across Seattle and King County as flu cases are surging. Seattle Children's Hospital reminds you the best defense this season is the flu shot. Doctors say symptoms of the flu include fever, cough, sore throat, and body aches. They're urging you to practice keeping your shared spaces sanitary, washing your hands, and covering your nose and mouth when you sneeze.
8: You are also being urged to donate blood. There's a new call for blood donors this month following some major needs in the region. Here's Northwest News Radio's Denise Whitaker.
13: A woman in the Portland area needed 37 units to survive complications from maternal hemorrhaging. BloodWorks Northwest says a single trauma patient can require a transfusion of 10 or more units in just 24 hours. But the supply of blood, essential for trauma patients, fell to its lowest level since 2024. So they're asking people to donate now so the blood will be there when someone needs it. A unit of blood lasts 42 days, according to the National Institutes of Health. So a donation now will still be there to help save a life in time for Thanksgiving. Denise Whitaker, Northwest News Radio.
7: The VA expanding its electronic health record system to make it easier for doctors to access a veteran's complete medical history. News Nation's Rashad Hudson reports.
14: The new federal electronic health record system is designed to connect a veteran's medical information, including records from military service, the VA, and in some cases, private sector care. The VA says its goal is to give doctors a more complete picture of a veteran's health without having to track down records from different systems. The VA paused the rollout back in 2023 after problems with the system, including concerns about functionality, outages, and patient safety.
7: The VA's long-term goal is to have the system at all 170 medical centers by 2031.
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7: A British national has been arrested, accused of being part of a terrorist attack against the Royal Air Force Base. That base is also home to U.S. military bombers. Former special agent in charge Rich Frankel joining me now. And Rich, this story continues to develop.
15: Yeah, you know, we started out with the five guys, you know, with the vans in the middle of the night at the Air Force Base. They were all arrested, but they were all released on very stringent bond restrictions. Since then, another person was arrested earlier in the weekend, and they just arrested a seventh individual. However, all seven have been released on bond. As far as the sixth person, they did a extensive search of his residence. In fact, closed down his neighborhood during the search. Not sure if they found anything, but after the search, they did release him on bond. The seventh person has also been arrested. He has been released on bond. And right now, the chatter or the word is that there could be some relation to Iran. No one is really saying 100% whether it is Iran or not. But there's something that doesn't seem right with this entire matter. And therefore, the counterterrorism officials in London are continuing their investigation. And it seems like they are continuing to identify other people associated with what could be this conspiracy. But again, we don't know what the conspiracy is.
7: And we're hearing a lot of concern about these guys being released on bond. The public especially concerned that if they took this action, that they could be tied to a bigger terrorist organization and continue their plans. Why should they be out on bond?
15: Well, it's probably it's not the security side. It's probably more the legal side of this, in the sense of in the UK, they have, I think, up to 14 days where they could have held them on counterterrorism charges without a bond. But because they don't have enough right now to you know, to secure them under those protocols, they agreed to release them on the stringent bail conditions, which I think are being monitored both physically and technically, as well as the use of their phones, computers, internet, etc.
7: Is this a thing the public's just going to have to worry about as this war in Iran continues?
15: To a degree. Listen, the good thing is nothing happened. Whatever they could happen, it appears that law enforcement and the intel community is ahead of. You know, the president, when this originally happened, said that they knew about these five individuals. The military has moved the bombers out of the RAF base. And we don't know where they've been moved to, but they've been moved out of that base. And that supposedly is an abundance of caution, according to Vice President Vance. And then the fact that these planes were even stationed there makes it easier on behalf of the military, but it doesn't impede our ability to fight this conflict with Iran. From everything I've read about it, the bombers could take off from their bases in the U.S. It just takes more gasoline and more refills for them to get there.
7: That's former Special Agent in Charge Rich Frankel joining us on Northwest News Radio.
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16: 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It's 3:44.
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7: And we got some issues facing our drivers on I-5 northbound. Karen, what's happening?
11: Near 44th Avenue in Linwood, there's a crash in your right lane. You're slowing down right before 220th and into Seattle northbound I-5. You slow from after Michigan Street and then in pockets through the work zone over the Ship Canal Bridge. They're seeing 99 southbound slow through downtown Seattle with the Tuesday drive. And looking at your ride on 405 southbound is slower in between 520 and I-90. That's the ride home. And 90 west is slow at 405. Bellevue South Sorrenton, you're looking at 34 minutes. Bellevue north of Linwood on 405. That'll take you 53 minutes. 520 westbound, you're slowing at I-5. And Tukwila is south to Tacoma on I-5. You're looking at a 49-minute ride. You are slower in between Tukwila and Federal Way and south on I-5. Tukwila in to Federal Way, you're looking at just under 25 minutes. And then it starts to move freely into Tacoma as you make your way south on I-5, Tacoma to Olympia. You're looking at just about 42 minutes. On the Valley Freeway, 35-minute ride. Auburn south to Puyallup and 18 east and west. Westbound, you're slow in between Auburn and Federal Way with the Tuesday drive in the Northwest News Radio Traffic Center. I'm Karen Trombley.
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16: I do like this forecast. Yes, I do. Do you like this forecast? How about you?
7: Pretty good.
16: Yeah,
7: pretty good.
16: It's not so bad. We've got some blue skies out there, some high wispy clouds. We'll have clouds tonight, and we'll be into the mid-50s. Tomorrow, morning fog. The afternoon, partly sunny. It's 64 degrees in Seattle right now at 3:46.
7: Let's head over to the sports desk. We got MLB playoff action. The LA Dodgers heading across country to face the Atlanta Braves. This thing got started around 3. Let's see if we can, if I've got fast fingers. Yeah, we are in the bottom of the first, 0-0. This series tied 1 apiece. Well, Milwaukee is at San Diego, 6:30 tonight. Milwaukee 2-0 lead in the series. With a win, they advance. White Sox beat Cleveland last night.
17: Montgomery shoots this up the right field line. It's fair! And that will score 2. Braden Montgomery with a 2-run, 2-out double. And the White Sox have the lead in the 6th.
7: The Sox only need one more win to advance. They'll be in Chicago tomorrow. First pitch at 1 o'clock. And Tampa Bay needs only one more win to bounce the Yankees, who say they beat themselves last night.
18: Diaz, top spinner. It eats off McMahon, and Yandy Diaz will reach. That ball was hissing off the turf to start it in the first inning.
7: Rays hope to bounce New York tomorrow at 5.
16: I mean, it's so sad when the Yankees
8: beat themselves.
19: Oh, just wiping their tears with dollar bills. You hate it for them.
8: The WNBA semifinals continue. New York and Atlanta today is underway at 4:30 today. The Atlanta Dream leads that series 1-0. And Golden State has a 1-0 lead over Las Vegas. They tip off at 6:30 p.m. And the Kraken host the Vegas Golden Knights tonight at 6:40. So look for traffic around Mercer Street, more than normal.
19: Yeah.
8: And Climate Pledge Arena. It is 3:47 at Northwest News Radio. And we'll have more information about a fatality on some local train tracks.
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19: 3:51 here at Northwest News Radio. I'm Aaron Wright, along with Scott Carty. While walking down train tracks in Sumner, a man fatally struck by a train. The city of Sumner tells the News Tribune the man was hit near State Route 410 overpass yesterday evening. His identity has not been released, but the spokesperson says the man was in his 60s.
8: Quite the scene on the westbound lanes of I-84 in Canyon County, Idaho. A dramatic multi-vehicle crash, and the investigation continues as to what exactly happened Saturday when lanes had to be closed for nearly 4 hours. Idaho State Police report there were 25 motorcycles on a memorial ride and 7 other vehicles involved in the wreck. 15 people had to be transported to nearby hospitals, getting there by air, by ambulance, and even by personal vehicles.
19: A man arrested in Georgia for connection to a local homicide. Tacoma police say the man arrived at a local hospital with a gunshot wound and later died from his injuries.
7: Through further investigation, detectives developed probable cause to arrest a 21-year-old found in Atlanta last Friday. He's now expected to be transferred back to Pierce County.
8: A star football player from Indiana was fatally shot early Monday morning. The family of 18-year-old Chris Wilson Jr. says he was in his car with his girlfriend when somebody shot him multiple times in Muncie, Indiana. Police have released few details about the incident, leaving his family and friends desperate for answers. Grayson Diaz, Wilson's teammate.
0: He seen you just like walking with your head down. He'll motivate you to bring your head up every day. And just like, Chris is just an overall good person. And I don't understand why anybody could do anything like this.
8: Wilson had committed to play football at West Virginia University with dreams of going to the NFL.
7: 5:23 now for the Northwest Medical Minute, sponsored by Harold Carr Law Offices.
1: A disease many people assumed had been long gone is now back in the headlines. The U.S. State Department is now monitoring a reportedly fatal case of pneumonic plague in Russia. The Kremlin today facing questions after an employee at an anti-plague research institute in Siberia died in hospital last week. It's prompted authorities to impose anti-epidemic measures. Amid speculation around the case, Russian officials have said that the employee was diagnosed with the pneumonia of an unknown cause and denying it has any link with the researcher's work. They say contacts of the worker have been placed under monitoring and so far none have shown any symptoms. Here at home, the CDC saying they are closely monitoring the situation. Bubonic plague, which is caused by the same bacteria, was responsible for the Black Death that killed millions of people in Europe in the 1300s. While it never really went away, progress in medicine and public health have made these types of plague less threatening. People typically get sick through bites from infected rodent fleas or direct contact with an infected animal. The disease can essentially be cured with a routine course of antibiotics, especially when it's caught early. With your Medical Minute, I'm Yuri Benajad.
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8: We're determined to keep you going. Here's Karen Trombley.
11: Got a crash in Linwood that'll slow you down northbound I-5 near 44th Avenue in your right lane. You're slowing down from before 220th on the way. Picked up a crash in the south sound in Tacoma southbound I-5 right before 16. It's in your right lane. You're pretty much stopped on the approach. It just happened. Auburn to Puyallup on the Valley Freeway southbound. You're looking at a 35-minute ride on 405. 34 minutes as you make your way southbound Bellevue to Renton. Bellevue north to Linwood. You're looking at a 53-minute ride I-5. Northbound Seattle into Everett, just about under an hour, and southbound I-5 Shoreline to Seattle, you're looking at just about 36 minutes with the Tuesday Drive building in the Northwest News Radio Traffic Center. I'm Karen Trombley.
7: Thanks, Karen. Let's talk about this forecast and what you can expect tonight. A little bit of change from what we're seeing, but I mean, that's been the story of the day. All that fog we saw this morning, sunny skies now, and guess what tonight? Clouds and fog back in the picture. Your lows hanging out in the 50s. Tomorrow, we'll get a repeat of what you saw today. Early fog, then partly sunny. Highs in the mid-60s. Thursday, sunshine and near 70. Friday, rain. Saturday, rain early, then partly sunny. Not too bad at all, if you ask me. Outside right now, 57, mostly cloudy in Everett. 67, sunny in Tacoma. 64 in Bellevue. 62 right here in Seattle.
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15: From ABC News, I'm Dave Packer. A disturbing case of alleged child abuse in Los Angeles County. A couple with at least 21 children accused of harsh punishments and beatings. A two-month-old suffering brain injury. LA County DA Nathan Hochman.
29: What the complaint alleges is what they set up at this house. And this house could only be described as a house of horrors for these young, incredibly young children that had been brought to this house through this surrogacy process.
15: All 21 children were taken from the home. The parents have been charged with child abuse and neglect. After a botched execution in Tennessee, attorneys for Krista Pike, who was sentenced to death for torturing and killing a classmate in 1995, say she's now conscious and speaking. Federal authorities announced an arrest of an American in connection to a deadly school shooting earlier this year in Canada. 30-year-old James Cody Bryant of Bellingham, Washington, is accused by investigators of assisting the February shooting that killed five children and one adult at a secondary school in British Columbia. W. Mike Harrington, special agent in charge of the FBI Seattle field office.
30: Even after the shooter had already tragically killed two family members,
12: Bryant assisted the shooter in successfully traveling to a second location to take even more lives.
1: An outside law firm named the Cornell University rape investigation.
16: This investigation is going to be spearheaded by former Deputy Attorney General under the Obama administration, Sally Yates, through her law firm, King and Spalding. According to a statement, the Board of Trustees now has a special committee leading this, that this investigation is going to cover not only this 2024 incident and the school's response to it, but Cornell's broader policies when it comes to reports of sexual violence on campus and how they proceed with Title IX investigations.
1: That's ABC's Peter Haralambos. 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
1: ABC News has found that abandoned mines may be underneath a string of sinkhole accidents that have caused major damage across the country. ABC's Jay O'Brien reports.
24: An ABC News investigation found some mines under or close to homes, others swallowing cars, and prompting daring rescues like this one.
25: Rescue is ready.
24: Of a teenager in California.
25: One, two, three.
1: There you go. For a list of abandoned mines, go to abcnews.com. Students all over France are taking to the streets this week and demonstrating against what they say are subpar conditions at high schools. Hundreds of thousands of demonstrators are out, and French authorities have arrested more than 6,000 so far. ABC's Lama Hassan has more.
30: When you talk to the students, they say that this is years and years of anger and frustration at the way their education system is handled and the way that it is run. They want more resources, more funding, more money spent on schools. The students say there just aren't enough teachers, for example. There is overcrowding in classrooms. Their schools are run down, so they're fed up, and they feel that this, by protesting, is the only way that they can be heard.
1: Skydance-owned Paramount has closed its $81 billion takeover of Warner Brothers Discovery, the new mega company to be known as Skydance. Variety reports Chairman and CEO David Ellison and co-CEO Yannon Kreitz sent a memo to employees outlining goals in the years ahead. Dave Packer, ABC News.
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19: A local man charged in connection to a mass shooting at a Canadian school.
8: And new details on last week's fatal plane crash near Painfield. It's 4:04.
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19: Let's find out what's happening out there on the roadways with Karen Trombley.
11: A crash in Linwood slowing you down northbound I-5 near 44th Avenue. Taking away your right lane. You're slowing down from 220th out of Seattle North. With this crash to Everett on I-5, you're looking at an hour and 5 minutes. Shoreline south to Seattle, you're looking at a 36-minute ride. And the 520 and I-90 bridges west slowing at I-5 into Seattle. 99 southbound picking up shoreline to Seattle. Tuck Willis south to Tacoma on I-5, you're looking at 50 minutes. In Tacoma, southbound I-5 right before 6. A crash in your right lane has you heavy on the approach. And in the South Sound construction northbound I-5, you will have on and off lane closures from Lacey to DuPont starting at 6 tonight until 6 a.m. tomorrow morning. Looking at your ride on 405, it'll take you 54 minutes Bellevue north to Linwood and 34 minutes as you make your way southbound on 405 Bellevue to Renton. On the Valley Freeway, you're crash free and you're looking at 35 minutes Auburn south to Puyallup in the Northwest News Radio Traffic Center. I'm Karen Trombley.
8: In time for weather. Beautiful evening. Sunset at 6:36. Oh, it's creeping up on us. We are going to have some high clouds tonight, staying dry all night for the next couple of days. It'll change up on Friday, but let's not worry about that quite yet. Into the mid-50s tonight, partly sunny tomorrow afternoon after we have some morning fog, and We are just sitting in the low to mid 60s right now throughout the Sound. A good evening to get out and enjoy this weather. 63 degrees in Seattle.
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19: February of this year, six people were killed, 27 injured by a lone shooter who took their own life at Tumbler Ridge Secondary School in British Columbia. Today, a 30-year-old Bellingham man was arrested for conspiracy to murder persons in a foreign country. The U.S. Attorney's Office of Western Washington announced the arrest and says James Cody Bryant was in frequent communication with the school shooter during the 6 months prior to the attack.
8: The Justice Department says Bryant and the shooter had been in frequent communication on Discord beginning August 2025. That Bryant agreed to assist Jesse Van Rooselaar in recording and broadcasting her live stream of the murders, and that Bryant assisted in testing the streaming equipment. Also, that he advised how to increase the carnage. And he didn't notify authorities despite having time to intervene. Mike Harrington, special agent in charge of the FBI Seattle, says it is even more profoundly disturbing to learn that a resident of Western Washington had a role in the attack. And if found guilty, Bryant could serve life in prison.
19: Most Washington state ferries are back to regular service after Monday's widespread cancellations. But the agency says a crew shortage is keeping the Fauntleroy-Vashon-Southworth route on a two-boat schedule. Ferry officials say 23 engine room employees called out sick Monday, sidelining 13 of the system's 18 operating boats. Their union says it did not coordinate the absences and says workers are burned out from overtime. The agency advises ferry riders to check route alerts before heading to the terminal.
8: It's 4:08. The pilot who died in a plane crash near Payne Field has now been identified. Northwest News Radio's Lillian James reports.
0: The Glass Air plane crashed last Thursday while taking off from Payne Field's main runway. According to the Snohomish County Medical Examiner's Office, the pilot has been identified as 61-year-old Mark Stewart Richardson. The Seattle Times reports he suffered several blunt force injuries and was pronounced dead at the scene after the plane crashed in a heavily wooded area. A Glass Air plane is a home-built kit plane whose manufacturer is based in Arlington, Washington. Lillian James, Northwest News Radio.
19: After another busy wildfire season in Washington, some lawmakers say they want to close what they call gaps in arson laws. Northwest News Radio's Brian Calvert explains.
2: State Senator Marcus Riccielli admits to the spokesman review this is in direct response to the Spokane fires that temporarily displaced 65,000 people. Under Washington's arson law, the sentencing guidelines are the same no matter how big the fire was or how many people were impacted. In this specific case, if suspect Aaron Farinacci is convicted, he faces a maximum of 27 months as a first-time offender. Prosecutor Preston McCollum is definitely frustrated that state arson laws do not differentiate between a fire that caused $100,000 in damage and the Spokane fire, which caused $1 billion in losses. He says, I reached out to Attorney General Nick Brown directly and told them the current laws are just not adequate to capture the devastation like we're seeing on the scales across the Pacific Northwest and Washington. Brian Calvert, Northwest News Radio.
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8: It's 4:09 at Northwest News Radio. Medical experts are urging you to get vaccinated against this year's flu and COVID variants. Now, around the country, flu activity currently is pretty low, but on the West Coast and here in Seattle, it's already off to a fast and furious start.
19: The Washington Post reports Seattle cases seeing about 10 flu cases causing kids to be hospitalized same time last year. This year, it's already been 150. ABC's Brad Milkey has more.
3: Now, viruses like flu and COVID slightly mutate every year. We'll compare that to what Russia might be dealing with at the moment, with a disease that hasn't changed much in centuries. A few days ago, Russian authorities launched anti-epidemic measures in a certain region of the country. Yesterday, a health official came forward with a statement saying an employee of a lab has come down with a case of, quote, pneumonia with an unknown etiology. That means they don't exactly know the cause, but it's worth noting this lab specializes in studying the plague.
5: Yuri, is the plague still around? Because when I hear about plague, I think of like old European cobblestones and like doctors with the creepy old face masks with like beaks.
1: Well, Brad, it actually is the same disease that caused that pandemic that killed, you know, up to 50 million people across Europe in the 1300s. It never really disappeared.
3: This is Yuri Benajoud from ABC's medical unit, and he says, yes, there are not only still labs studying the bacteria that caused the plague, but that it also still infects people to this day.
1: So there's a couple of different types of plague, actually. There's three different types. There's bubonic, septicemic, and pneumonic. They come with a couple of different symptoms, but mainly it often starts similar to like a bad flu.
3: These Russian officials identified an employee at the Anti-Plague Research Center in the city of Shelikov, right near the border with China, and said they had fallen ill. They wouldn't say exactly what this person had fallen ill with, though.
1: They were diagnosed with an unknown type of pneumonia. Local officials there described it as a particularly dangerous infection, and it seems like a number of people now that were in contact with that person have been placed under monitoring. Luckily, Brad, there haven't been any other infections reported, so it doesn't appear like there's evidence of an outbreak there. Officials have said that the situation is stable. Here at home, the CDC and the State Department said they're both closely monitoring the situation. It's certainly something health authorities are going to keep a close eye on.
3: Plus, Yuri says, let's assume the worst for a second, right? Let's assume that not only did this employee get the plague, let's say this person then interacted with dozens and dozens of different people. Well, in that case, you still got to remember, this is not a virus. It's bacterial. A bacteria that generally is carried by fleas on rats. Which is why back in the day, port cities always seemed to be hit so hard. Rats would come off a new ship, fleas would find a new host, and soon scores of people were dying. That doesn't happen much anymore.
1: We have a lot more tools now that we did hundreds of years ago to treat this. It can be treated with a simple routine course of antibiotics. We also haven't really seen a lot of person-to-person spread. In the United States, we haven't really seen person-to-person spread in almost over a century. Most modern cases are almost always from an animal or a flea to a human. So luckily, there doesn't appear to be a lot of evidence that this is going to become a growing outbreak or even an epidemic.
3: The other big key, he says, is modern sanitation methods, sewers underground. Basic stuff, but stuff some of the poorest populations on Earth still don't have access to. That's why these research labs exist, even now. I always hear people using the phrase, during COVID. Like, oh, back during COVID, I was working from home. Well, remember, not only is COVID still sending people to hospitals, so are flu and plague, hundreds and hundreds of years later. Unless we're vigilant, we don't always get to decide when these diseases are done with us.
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19: Pretty good day in the markets as the Dow Jones closes up 253 points. The S&P 500 up 45 points. The NASDAQ closing in the green up 123 points.
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8: Aaron Trombley has the very latest for you.
11: This crash in Linwood adding time to your ride home out of Seattle northbound I-5 near 44th Avenue, taking away your right lane. You're on and off the brakes from before North Gateway, and then before this northbound I-5, you're slow in pockets from before the West Seattle Bridge, and then north through the work zone over the Ship Canal Bridge with only your two left lanes open. This setup has the northbound express lanes remaining open 24-7 with it as you make your way Seattle north to Shoreline. You're looking at 37 minutes Shoreline south to Seattle. Same story, 37 minutes. Tukwila south to Tacoma on I-5, you're looking at 51 minutes. And Tukwila south to Federal Way, you're looking at a 33-minute travel time. In Tacoma, a crash in your right lane south on I-5 right before 16. You're on and off the brakes from before 18 on the way, and 18 west is slow as you make your way from Auburn to Federal Way, and that's your Tuesday drive. In the South Sound, construction will slow you down from 6 tonight until 6 a.m. tomorrow morning. A 1 and 2 on and off lane closures north on I-5, Lacey to DuPont. Bellevue north of Linwood on 405. Your Tuesday drive giving you a 53-minute ride, and it'll take you 34 minutes as you make your way out of Bellevue south to Renton. In the Northwest News Radio Traffic Center, I'm Karen Trombley.
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19: Let's find out what's happening in your forecast with meteorologist Shannon O'Donnell of Como News.
6: Well, hi there, everybody. We are heading into this terrific Tuesday evening. The fog got dispersed by midday for most of us. The winds picked up a little bit better today, so that acted like a nice stirring mechanism to mix the fog right out of Puget Sound. We will again see some fog developing, though, after midnight and into our Wednesday morning. Temperatures tomorrow back into the upper 50s and the low 60s, and then a surge of warmth into the low 70s for one day on Thursday. In the Como 4 Weather Center, I'm meteorologist Shannon O'Donnell.
19: A really nice day outside. 57, mostly cloudy in Everett. 67 right now in Tacoma. 64 in Bellevue. 62, sunny right here in Seattle.
8: Well, will you look at that. The Seahawks are dealing with a running back issue. After rookie Jadarian Price landed on the injured list, the Hawks tried to sign running back Joe Mixon to the practice squad. Aaron, you were the one who broke that news yesterday.
19: Yeah, got excited. You know, adding some talent, adding some spry legs back there. But I guess we're not going to do that.
8: I guess they weren't that spry. He didn't pass the physical.
19: Nope.
8: Adding to the running back woes, of course, we're still not certain when Zach Charbonnet will be returning to the lineup. He has been cleared to practice as of last week. We're just trying to get ready for the 49ers on Sunday. That's a huge game at 1:15 at Lumen Field.
19: Should be a big one. Meanwhile, next door to Northwest News Radio, the Kraken return to Climate Pledge Arena with the Vegas Golden Knights in town. Always a tough matchup with these guys. The puck drops at 6:40. Goalie Joey Decord hopes to keep the home ice advantage tonight against the defending NHL Western Conference champs.
7: The energy was absolutely nuts in the arena. It was so loud. It was fun to be back, playing in our home arena. And, felt good. It's fun to be up there with the guys and back at home.
8: Try dance up and good vibes only for a couple of Mariners healing up after some surgery. Cal Raleigh got his left shoulder 10-2, and first baseman Josh Naylor had surgery on his right wrist. The Mariners say that both will have a full recovery, and they're going to be all ready to go for spring training come February. It's not soon enough.
19: Mm-hmm. Meanwhile, to keep you busy, the Falcons trounced the Saints last night in primetime, 45-24. The Saints just embarrassing themselves, their fans, the whole state on Monday Night Football. National television, Bijan Robinson and Brian Robinson, could they be brothers? Probably not. Combined for more than 200 yards on the ground and 5 touchdowns. Oof.
8: Oof, indeed.
19: Yeah, yeah, it was a tough one. I mean, you know, Saints fans.
8: Over in Ballard, they would say oof da. Coming up, we're going to get into Seattle's budget debate here on the Northwest Afternoon News.
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8: 421 now with the Northwest Afternoon News. I'm Scott Carty, along with Aaron Wright.
19: An $8 million request is sharpening Seattle's budget debate as the council holds its first public hearing. Advocates want part of the proposed police increase redirected to arts and culture. Northwest News Radio's Jeff Pozzula has more.
13: The mayor's plan funds 1,250 sworn police positions next year, an increase of 66 compared to this year. Now, arts advocates want $8 million of SPD's proposed budget increase moved to creative placemaking and public arts grants. They argue that those programs can strengthen neighborhood safety by bringing people into public spaces and building community connections. Now, Councilmember Bob Kettle is pushing the other direction, saying the mayor's plan doesn't go far enough on police staffing. But this is just the beginning of the budget process, as the city has until December 2nd to have its budget in place. Jeff Pogela, Northwest News Radio.
8: An early morning shooting snarls traffic in North Seattle when police responded to reports of a shooting at Northgate Way and Aurora Avenue just before 5 a.m.

0: qualifications were hired. This happened at facilities in Lakewood and Spokane Valley. The agreement requires the company to implement policy changes, annual record-keeping audits, and 2 years of reports to the agency.
1: Consumers who bought generic prescription drugs, you could be eligible for a refund. If a settlement Washington Attorney General Nick Brown and other states reached with two pharmaceutical companies is approved by a federal judge. That lawsuit accuses Sandoz and Fugara Pharmaceuticals of conspiring to inflate prices and reduce competition from May 2009 and December 2019. Washington would get $12 million from the $400 million settlement that would then be dispersed to consumers and businesses.
0: Say bye-bye to Link for the next couple of days.
2: Both the 1 and 2 trains from Westlake to Northgate will be out of operation during late night hours tonight, tomorrow, and Wednesday. This shutdown is part of extended monthly maintenance, and while it might cause some delays and maybe confusion, your commute shouldn't be heavily impacted. Sound Transit says you should plan additional travel time, but Link shuttle buses will replace the trains, running all stops every 10 minutes or so. Austin Smith, Northwest News Radio.
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0: Let's find out what's happening out there in your commute with Karen Trombley.
4: Crash in Linwood, I-5 northbound near 44th Avenue. Moved over to your right shoulder as you make your way north, Seattle to Shoreline. You're looking at 36 minutes, and it'll take you 41 minutes with the ride home, I-5 northbound Shoreline into Everett as you make your way southbound, Tuckwell into Tacoma, 51-minute ride. Valley Freeway crash free, and on 405, 39 minutes, Bellevue South to Renton. In the Northwest News Radio Traffic Center, I'm Karen Trombley.
1: That was a good quick one for us.
0: And not a lot, you know, we got the important stuff out of the way.
1: Here we go. High clouds tonight into the 50s, and then we will have some fog in the morning and get ready for partly sunny skies in the afternoon. 64 degrees in Seattle right now at 425.
5: Manish on a beat, shebang. All of my ops, they dead.
0: That is Drake, and you may have heard some of the music from his three albums he put out, Iceman, Habidi, and Maid of Honor. Well, he will not be submitting them for consideration to the 2026 Grammys, according to a report from Billboard. The projects, Drake's first solo releases in the wake of the great 2024 rap feud between him and Kendrick Lamar, well, they stayed steady on the charts all summer.
1: And Grammy-nominated R&B singer Freddie Jackson. Known for his smooth 80s hits, Rock Me the Night for Old Time's Sake, and You Are My Lady. He has died at the age of 70. A statement shared by his family on his official Instagram account confirmed Jackson died Monday, 3 days after his 70th birthday, with no cause of death provided. We'll check in with ABC News in just a couple minutes.
3: 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I'm Libby Kay. 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
3: 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The most accurate forecast from the team that knows the Northwest. 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
6: ABC News, I'm Dave Packer. A Los Angeles County couple with at least 21 children accused of harsh punishments and beatings as they have pleaded not guilty to charges of abuse and neglect. A two-month-old suffering a brain injury, LA County DA Nathan Hochman.
7: What the complaint alleges is what they set up at this house. And this house could only be described as a house of horrors for these young, incredibly young children that had been brought to this house through this surrogacy process.
6: All 21 children were taken from the home. After a botched execution in Tennessee, attorneys for Krista Pike, who was sentenced to death for torturing and killing a classmate in 1995, say she's now conscious and speaking. President Trump telling reporters on the South Lawn that he has a call scheduled with Russian President Putin to discuss a possible case of pneumonic plague in the country. This is ABC News.
5: When you need to know, Northwest News Radio. 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
8: Today, a 30-year-old Bellingham man was arrested for conspiracy to murder persons in a foreign country. The U.S. Attorney's Office of Western Washington says James Cody Bryant was in frequent communication with the school shooter who killed six people and injured 27 at Tumbler Ridge Secondary School in British Columbia earlier this year.
9: Well, the good news is most Washington State ferries are back to regular service after Monday's widespread cancellations, but the agency says a crew shortage is still keeping the Fauntleroy-Vashon southward route on a two-boat schedule.
8: Some state lawmakers looking to close what they call gaps in arson laws following this year's busy wildfire season. Under current state arson law, the sentencing guidelines are the same no matter how big the fire was or how many people were impacted.
9: It starts tonight, extended monthly maintenance on Link Light Rail. The one and two trains from Westlake to Northgate will be out of operation during the late night hours tonight, tomorrow, and on Wednesday night. It's 4:32 at Northwest News Radio.
8: And let's turn now to some stories you haven't heard this hour. An investigation underway after a reported robbery at a Linwood jewelry store. According to Como News, officers responded just before 12:30 this afternoon to reports of gunfire at Medina Jewelers. Police say several suspects rammed a pickup truck through the front entrance of the store. And during the robbery, an employee shot at the suspects. Como reports the suspect fled the scene and the suspects rather fled the scene in two vehicles. So far, no injuries have been reported.
9: From the category of things that make you go, ooh, double check your fridge. Northwest News Radio's Lillian James reports that Winco is recalling an ingredient in several snacks.
10: The U.S. Food and Drug Administration says GL Mazzetta Inc. is recalling one lot of its Golden Greek pepperoncini jars due to potential pest contamination. This comes after a social media video surfaced showing a dead mouse inside one of the jars.
11: There's a dead baby mouse! There's a dead baby mouse in my pepperoncinis.
10: According to Winco Foods, this ingredient is included in several of its salsa bean dip trays. These dips were made and sold in several states, including Washington, and have best by dates ranging from August 14th through September 25th. Winco first recalled the food on October 1st, a few days after GL Mazzetta made its recall announcement. As for the pepperoncini jars, customers that received a recalled product are being contacted by the company. Lillian James, Northwest News Radio.
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8: You know, it's not quite rush hour, but Karen, our drivers are already seeing some issues out there. What's the latest?
12: Well, the ride home in this crash on the right shoulder slowing traffic. It's in Linwood, northbound I-5 near 44th Avenue in Linwood off the freeway. A big problem, 164th Street eastbound at 13th Avenue. A crash has a traffic just packed east and west of I-5 with it. As you make your way a shoreline north to Everett on I-5, you're looking at 41 minutes. And northbound I-5, Tukwila into Seattle, a 26-minute ride. As you make your way southbound Seattle to Tacoma, an hour and 5 minutes. Tukwila south to Tacoma, you're looking at 50 minutes in the south sound. As you make your way Tacoma to Olympia, you're looking at a 46-minute ride. And construction may slow you down. Northbound I-5 on and off lane closures from Lacey to DuPont starting at 6 tonight until 6 a.m. tomorrow morning. And you're looking at a 36-minute ride. Valley Freeway south on Renton to Auburn. Bellevue north to Linwood on 405, just about an hour. And looking ahead to the weekend, total closure of southbound 405 in between Bothell Everett Highway to 522. That's Friday night through Monday. In the Northwest News Radio Traffic Center, I'm Karen Trombley.
9: What a stunning afternoon out there. It is just really nice. Sun reflecting off of Elliott Bay here at the Northwest News Radio studios. Blue sky and wispy white clouds up above. We'll have clouds for the evening into the 50s and fog developing in the morning. And then we will burn that off for a partly sunny Wednesday afternoon. 63 degrees in Seattle.
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8: 4:36 at Northwest News Radio. All three defendants in a Western Washington post office burglary scheme have been sentenced. The Justice Department says the case involved 8 post office burglaries or attempted burglaries during July 2024. Federal prosecutors say Justin Tate used IDs and financial documents the group stole from mailboxes to commit bank fraud. Paula Jean Gamboa received 18 months on Monday. Tate received more than 4 years. Gregory Foster was sentenced to 2 years.
9: You've probably heard about thieves hotwiring cars to steal them. Northwest News Radio's Eric Heinz tells us about a suspect who hotwired a police car to get out of it.
13: Thurston County Sheriff's deputies arrested a Tumwater man on allegations of a domestic violence protection order on Monday. Sheriff Derek Sanders says after the arrest, the man was placed in an older model patrol car. While waiting for the victim, the man moved his cuff hands to the front and pried the interior door panel off. He then used the handcuffs to short the disabled window switch, which rolled the window down, then ran off. He was later captured with the help of a canine unit. Sanders says all of the current patrol vehicles come with window bars. Eric Heintz, Northwest News Radio.
8: The Olympia School District drawing up enrollment plans that could decide to close 3 elementary schools. Students from McKinney Elementary would go to Pioneer and Centennial Elementary Schools. Madison Elementary students would attend Roosevelt Elementary, and L.P. Brown Elementary students would go to Hanson Elementary and Garfield Elementary. District Superintendent Patrick Murphy says closing the schools would save $136 million needed to pay for modernization. The proposal has to be approved by the school board. The vote scheduled for November 12th.
9: Seattle Children's Hospital says they're seeing a rapid increase in flu cases in the emergency department, saying that started in September, 2 months earlier than what's typical for the region. The data, similar to what we're seeing across the Seattle and King County areas as flu cases are surging. Seattle Children's reminds that you that the best defense this season is get your flu shot.
8: All it takes is just one or two cases to put a dent in our region's blood supply. Northwest News Radio's Denise Whitaker with the latest.
14: You may think trauma patients need a lot of blood, but it's cancer patients who demand more than one quarter of our nation's blood supply. BloodWorks Northwest says one cancer patient recently required 267 transfusions to survive. A woman in the Portland area needed 37 units to survive complications from maternal hemorrhaging. But blood supplies, specifically O negative and A negative, are at critically low levels in our region. You don't need to know your blood type, however, to make an appointment to give. That's one thing you'll learn while you're there, along with your blood pressure, pulse, temperature, and iron level. Denise Whitaker, Northwest News Radio.
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9: And the numbers on Wall Street were in great green condition. Positive territory for the Dow, up about 0.5%. The S&P 500 up about 0.6%. And the NASDAQ up a little bit more than 0.4%. It's 4:39.
15: Hey, Waymo, please move. Waymo, please move. Alexa!
9: Joining us now is national correspondent Nancy Liu. And Nancy, with News Nation, we're seeing all sorts of things with these robo-taxis, including that viral clip on TikTok where the Waymo just parks in the middle of the street. But the sad and the scary part about it is that robo-taxi accidents are surging. Tell us more.
16: Yeah, the numbers are up, and I know you're starting to see more Waymos there in Seattle. Here in Los Angeles, it's becoming quite commonplace. We see them, you know, every few minutes on the roads in Los Angeles. And because the numbers are up, that's what Waymo is saying. That's why we're hearing about more accidents. The industry is arguing that, you know, robo-taxis, they are generally safer than human-driven vehicles. And whenever I ride it, I always think, oh, you know, this is not a distracted driver. They never go faster than the speed limit. And I don't have to be busy making any small talk. But UC Berkeley's been compiling data for years now, and the LA Times analyzed all of that data and found that about half of all Waymo crashes, they were caused by other drivers colliding into Waymo vehicles that were legally at a stop. Now, California, we've been a robo-taxi testing ground for about 10 years now. Waymo has scaled up big time in Southern California and in the Bay Area. The crash numbers, they seem to correlate. We now have about 600 Waymos in the fleet in Los Angeles County. The UC Berkeley data found that there have already been 186 crashes of Waymos so far this year. Last year, there was a total of 219. That was triple the number from 2024. But keep in mind, Waymo points out there were far fewer Waymos on the road. Even UC Berkeley points out that almost all of the incidents, fender benders, with no injuries. I don't know, Scott, if you remember back in December, there was the big power outage in San Francisco.
9: Oh, yeah, I remember that. They all got stuck in one intersection. It was chaos.
16: Exactly. That's the exact word I was about to use, because it knocked out all the power lights and the Waymos, they just kind of stopped. They all stopped in the dark. You know, Waymo had to just shut down the system. So that's probably part of the beta testing growing pains when it comes to robo-taxis.
9: Yeah, it makes sense that the more cars you have out there in the robo-taxi mode, then the more incidents you might have. But like you pointed out, these have mostly been fender benders in Las Vegas. The Zooks from Amazon has had incidents there. And there's even a situation where I looked it up and, you know, the Waymo had problems in Wuhan, China.
17: In bustling Wuhan, over 100 autonomous taxis operated by Baidu unexpectedly halted all at once in the middle of busy roads, creating significant chaos and leaving passengers terrified and helpless.
9: It's not something that's just happening here. Nancy Liu with News Nation, thank you so much for joining us from Los Angeles.
16: Thanks for having me.
15: Waymo, please move. Alexa! Alexa!
18: If you move near it, it'll do it.
9: It's 4:43 at Northwest News Radio. Cases of enterovirus D68 are on the rise in Northern California. The virus, which usually causes mild cold symptoms but can lead to a rare polio-like illness in young children, rising in the Bay Area. Levels are high in the Palo Alto, Napa, Southeast San Francisco, and San Rafael communities, according to virus trackers. EVD68 usually appears in summer and fall. The rise comes as cold and flu season started early in San Francisco, with the city recently reporting its first flu-related death.
8: Worldwide life expectancy almost back to pre-COVID pandemic levels. The World Health Organization is releasing a report on global health estimates, and it shows the average person lived to 73.3 years in 2023. Life expectancy was 73.4 years just prior to the pandemic in 2019. Non-communicable diseases accounted for about three-quarters of deaths in 2023. That's much higher than the 58% in the year 2000. Cardiovascular diseases remain among the leading cause of death.
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12: Got a crash in Linwood, trying to clear. It's on your right shoulder, northbound I-5 near 44th Avenue in Linwood. Off the freeway, there's a crash on 164th eastbound right at 13th Avenue. You're heavy both east and west of I-5 with it. And Bellevue north of Linwood on 405. You're looking at just in about an hour. There's a crash in Kirkland now blocking your left lane, 405 northbound. As you approach 116th, you're on and off the brakes from before 520 and southbound 405 slow in between our Lake Washington bridges. That's your ride home. As you make your way north on I-5 Shoreline to Everett, that'll take you 40 minutes. As you make your way southbound, Tukwila into Tacoma, you're looking at a 50-minute ride. And Tacoma south to Olympia, you're looking at a 47-minute ride. And there is construction that may slow you down north on I-5. On and off lane closures from Lacey to DuPont starting at 6 tonight and staying in place until 6 a.m. tomorrow morning. On the Valley Freeway, no issues. You're looking at 36 minutes. Renton to Auburn in the Northwest News Radio Traffic Center. I'm Karen Trombley.
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18: Well, hi there, everybody. A terrific Tuesday evening underway. We have starry skies that will take shape here over the next several hours, but it will become foggy again in some of the wind-sheltered pockets by dawn on Wednesday. So another murky start, a sunshiny finish on Wednesday with highs in the 50s and the 60s, a surge of warmth into the 70s by Thursday before the rain returns to wrap up the work and school week by Friday afternoon. In the Como 4 Weather Center, I'm meteorologist Shannon O'Donnell.
8: 56 and foggy in Everett, 65 down at Olympia, 65 in Tacoma, 66 in Bellevue, 64 sunny right here in Seattle.
9: Well, for the MLB playoffs, the Dodgers are at Atlanta, and that series is tied at 1. But the Dodgers are rallying away right now, and they have a 3-0 lead over the Braves in the bottom of the fifth with a solo home run off of Freddie Freeman. Milwaukee is at San Diego a little bit later tonight, and because Milwaukee has a 2-0 lead in the series, they could advance with a win on San Diego's field. The White Sox beat Cleveland last night. That was a big victory for them, and it means they only need one more to advance, and that game is going to be in Chicago tomorrow, first pitch at 1 p.m. Tampa Bay only needs one more to bounce the Yankees, and they say they beat themselves last night. The Rays hope to get that win tomorrow at 5 p.m.
8: Oh, Freddie Freeman getting revenge against his old team. In the meantime, the WNBA semifinals have plenty of action for you. New York at Atlanta today. Their tip-off just getting underway. Atlanta Dream leading the series 1-0. Golden State has a 1-0 lead over Las Vegas. They tip off at 6:30 tonight. Meanwhile, Kraken set to host the Vegas Golden Knights, and there's plenty of hockey action around the league right now. The Canadiens hosting the Hurricanes. They're currently up 3-2. Devils leading the Mammoth 1-0. That's the new team out in Utah. Mm-hmm. The Mammoth. Wow. Preds out of Nashville on top of the Maple Leafs 2-0. That's just a look at what's happening around the NHL.
9: Coming up, an accident involving 25 motorcycles. It's next.
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8: 4:51 here at Northwest News Radio. I'm Aaron Wright, along with Scott Carty. Man is dead after being struck by an Amtrak train. According to the News Tribune, the man was walking on the railroad tracks near the State Route 410 overpass in Sumner when he was hit by a southbound train yesterday evening. City of Sumner spokesperson tells the Tribune the victim was in his 60s.
9: Over in Idaho, an investigation continues after a crash sent 15 people to nearby hospitals. The Idaho Police, State Police report the Saturday wreck involved 7 vehicles, 25 motorcycles. It ended up shutting down parts of westbound I-84 in Canyon County for about 4 hours. The motorcyclists were on a memorial ride. Injured individuals were transported by personal vehicles. There weren't enough ambulances, but they were also by some ambulance, and some of them were transferred by air to nearby hospitals.
8: A man accused of fatally shooting another man in Tacoma earlier this year has been arrested in Georgia. According to Tacoma police, the 21-year-old was arrested last Friday by the FBI Violent Crime Task Force. On August 27th, the man arrived at a local hospital with a gunshot wound and later died of his injury. Through further investigation, detectives developed probable cause to arrest their suspect. He's now expected to be transferred back to Pierce County.
9: An outside law firm has been named in the Cornell University rape investigation. The firm will be in charge of looking into what happened. It will also review how the university handled the case. Kings and Spalding is the firm, chosen by Cornell and by former Deputy Attorney General Sally Yates, will be the lead investigator. More documents have come to light that allegedly show some fraternity brothers trying to downplay what happened.
0: One thing that really stands out from all of these videos and documents is what appears to be an effort from these men to contain these allegations before Jane Doe went to police and after, as police started asking questions. In the weeks after the incident, we've seen emails, texts, calls between Jane Doe and the men she later accused of assault. And one witness who spoke to campus investigators effectively described those communications as, quote, damage control. Another witness described this as, quote, an effort to keep her on their good side.
9: That's ABC's Peter Arulambos.
1: It's time to find out what's on the screen. I'm Zach Wildfang. Netflix's comedy series A Man on the Inside will end with its upcoming third season, marking the final chapter for Ted Danson's character, Charles Neuwendijk. The series created by Mike Schur has begun production on season 3 in San Francisco, with Danson returning alongside the main cast and several new guest stars. A release date for the final season has not yet been announced. Prime Video is developing an upcoming limited series about the Challenger disaster. The series stars Kristen Stewart as Sally Ride and follows the events surrounding the 1986 Challenger disaster and the investigation that followed.
3: It's beginning to look a lot like Christmas.
1: And Hallmark Channel is expanding its annual Countdown to Christmas event with 34 new original holiday movies this year, 10 more than last year. The 17th annual celebration begins October 16th and will feature new movies every Friday, Saturday, and Sunday for 10 weeks. That's what's on the screen on Northwest News Radio.
9: Can you believe it's only 79 more days until Christmas?
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4: How about we find out a gift for you right here? Karen Trombley's got it wrapped up. 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
12: 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Bellevue south to Renton, you're looking at 38 minutes. Out of Seattle north to Everett, you're looking at an hour and 6 minutes. And in the south sound, as you make your way south on I-5, Tacoma to Olympia, 43-minute ride. Valley Freeway, no issues. And south on Renton to Auburn, you're looking at 35 minutes. 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
9: We have a beautiful evening on tap with the sun out there, some high clouds filtered away. We will have some clouds tonight into the mid-50s, nothing really new. And then tomorrow morning, some more fog that'll burn off for afternoon sun. By Friday, though, we are looking at the chance of rain, and it will go away by Saturday afternoon. It's 64 degrees in Seattle, or 55.
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26: From ABC News, I'm Dave Packer. For the first time since her botched execution nearly a week ago in Tennessee, attorneys for convicted murderer Krister Pike say that she's awake and speaking. ABC's Faith Abube reports.
27: Her lawyer saying in part in a statement that against all odds, Krista Pike is conscious, speaking, and continues to receive critical medical care. Despite the severe damage she endured to her arms, she's still handcuffed and shackled to the bed. Adding they are grateful to the first responders and medical team who, quote, treated Krista like a human and provided exceptional care to her.
26: President Trump said he has a call scheduled with Russia's president to discuss a potential outbreak of the plague in Siberia.
28: So far, we're in very deep discussions. We'll be able to report about it probably tomorrow.
26: Moscow has said very little publicly since the death of a lab worker at an anti-plague research facility. ABC News has obtained video of Cornell police interviewing witnesses during their investigation into an alleged gang rape on campus. ABC's Aaron Katursky.
29: Videos obtained by ABC News show one woman telling the investigators she heard the fraternity Chi Phi held a meeting to get all the brothers on the same page about what happened that night. The witness claims she was told this was a consensual orgy, but don't spread it because it would be bad for our image. In separate interviews, the brothers told police they heard the encounter with Jane Doe was consensual.
26: The Gulf Coast bracing for what's expected to become the first hurricane this year to hit the U.S. mainland. ABC's Ginger Z.
30: Keep an eye from Louisiana through coastal Mississippi, Alabama, and the Florida Panhandle really carefully. Friday night into Saturday looks like landfall of what will likely be our first hurricane of the season. There's a lot of fuel at the surface, above average temperatures in the Gulf because it's been undisturbed. There's a little bit fighting it at the top end in the atmosphere, but either way, I would anticipate more than a half foot of rain, surge, tornadoes, all the regular threats going into the weekend.
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